0: Neil brought the character Dr. Alan Grant to life in the Jurassic Park franchise and also starred in the series Peaky Blinders, The Portable Door, The Piano, and The Hunt for Red October. His family says in a statement, "The loss was sudden and unexpected, but blessed by the fact that Sam remained cancer-free." The New Zealand actor announced in April he beat cancer after undergoing treatment for stage 3 lymphoma.
1: Fox's Monica DeLuca. I'm Lisa Lucera. This is Fox News.
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3: A nice break from our heat and the thunderstorm pattern. We've got a couple of dry days coming up. Clear skies, 69 for the overnight low. The evening will be quite nice. Nice humidity. We'll take it. Tuesday, sunny skies, still pretty good, comfortable as far as humidity is concerned. 89.90 for the high. Tuesday night, clear skies, 72. Wednesday, sunny. Nice morning. It's a little more humid Wednesday afternoon. 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Chief Meteorologist, Dave Murray.
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3: Today we mourn the shocking death of U.S. Senator Lindsey Graham. Washington grapples with the loss of one of the most unique and important policymakers in our capital. We'll talk to Congressman Russell Fry of South Carolina, who may well be a contender to replace Lindsey Graham in the Senate, as well as veteran journalist Josh Krauschar about the enormous hole that Graham's passing leaves in Washington. Today is Monday, July 13th. We broadcast live today from the city of brotherly love, Philadelphia, Pennsylvania. Tonight I'm attending the Major League Baseball All-Star Weekend Home Run Derby. Never been to the Home Run Derby. Been to a couple of All-Star games, but never the Derby. Ev and I are here. We have our gloves. If you're in Citizens Bank Park tonight in Philly, feel free to say hello. Also, we have a new live affiliate of the Scott Jennings Show in Cincinnati, Ohio. We welcome to the family of common sense, Talk Radio WMOH 1450, The Ticket. Common sense for the American people comes live to Cincinnati, Ohio. We're grateful for their joining on this nationwide phenomenon. Hundreds of stations across our great country lapping up common sense every single day. Thanks for joining us. On this day, 2 years ago, 2024, America came within inches of one of the darkest moments in its history. Former President Trump was speaking at a campaign rally in Butler, Pennsylvania, when a gunman opened fire from a nearby rooftop. One bullet grazed Trump's right ear, missing his head by mere millimeters. In the crowd behind the president, 50-year-old volunteer firefighter Corey Compertori did what fathers do. He threw himself over his wife and daughters, sacrificing his own life to save theirs. Two other people were seriously wounded before Secret Service snipers ended the attack. Then came the image the world will never forget as agents rushed to remove him from the stage. A bloodied Donald Trump stood, raised a fist into the air, and shouted, "Fight, fight, fight." Butler stands as a reminder that in America, our political battles must always be settled with ballots, not bullets. We remember Corey Compertori's extraordinary sacrifice. We remain grateful that President Trump survived, and we pray that our nation never again comes so close to such a tragedy. As for today's tragic news, however, while you slept on Saturday night, U.S. Senator Lindsey Graham of South Carolina tragically passed away, 71 years old, not known to be in bad health. Preliminary findings indicate Graham suffered a fatal aortic dissection. He had just returned from a trip to Ukraine and was scheduled to appear on NBC's Meet the Press on Sunday morning. Instead, on that same show, a clearly shaken President Trump called in to eulogize his good friend. Listen to cut two.
4: Do you remember, Mr. President, what was the last thing you said to him? What was the last thing he said to you?
5: I said, "We'll see you soon. Come over anytime you want." He came into the White House a lot because I liked him. You can't do that with everybody. But he'd come in a lot. And he was a great, like a gauge, a temperature gauge of the Senate. He was somebody that most Democrats liked. Some didn't, but most Democrats liked. And just about all of the Republicans liked Lindsey. He got along with everybody. And yet he was a tough cookie in a lot of ways. But he had honestly, he was a great politician. People don't realize what a good politician he was. He could go in and get something approved. He would just get people on his side. He was really a talented. You know, I don't say you probably never heard me say that about anybody because you know there aren't too many of them. Let me.

0: tell you. Sometimes you meet somebody that's been there for 25 years. You say, how did they stay? They're not. This man was a great politician. He really got it.
1: Lindsey Graham had spoken to President Trump just hours before he passed away. Graham served in the Senate since 2003, becoming one of the president's closest allies. Now, you might recall that he ran against Trump in the 2016 GOP primary for president. But Graham became friends with Trump. They were close. And he built bridges between the establishment and the MAGA wings of the Republican Party. In the process, Lindsey Graham became one of the most important Republicans in the country. Lindsey Graham could tell right from wrong. He could tell the good guys from the bad guys. And he was a fierce defender of Western civilization. He understood the value of American power. He believed America was a force for good in the world. And he never, never backed down from a fight, especially with America's foreign enemies. And as the president said, he was a good politician. Graham is remembered fondly by so many, by Trump, by his colleagues, Republicans, Democrats. Lindsey Graham knew how to make friends. He knew how to make a joke, and he knew how to make a point like few others could. Here's more of the president's remembrance on Meet the Press, Cut 3.
0: You know, he had some fine moments. His moment on Brett Kavanaugh was one of the classics, I think, in the history of the Senate. His moment was literally, I mean, literally one of the great classics of anyone in the Senate when he defended Brett Kavanaugh so brilliantly. And Brett might not have made it except for that. They were treating him very unfairly. Good man. They treated him so unfairly. And Lindsey was so angry at the Senate because of it. And he had a really emotional moment. And I think that saved Brett Kavanaugh's Supreme Court, you know, ascension. Lindsey did something that he was just so angry at the way Brett was being treated by the Democrats. It was so unfair.
2: I want to ask you more about his legacy.
0: Lindsey got that over. Lindsey did a thing there that was, I think, nobody else could have done that.
1: I agree with President Trump. I think that was Lindsey Graham's finest hour, that Brett Kavanaugh confirmation hearing, when he absolutely dressed down the Democrats for their ridiculous, unethical campaign. He turned the tide back for Kavanaugh. He exposed the hypocrisy of the left like few others could do. If you remember this epic rant, good for you. If you don't, well, you're going to hear it in its entirety here on the Scott Jennings Show later this hour. Now, Governor Henry McMaster of South Carolina has scheduled a 4 o'clock Eastern news conference. The expectation is that he will announce that Lindsey Graham's sister, Darlene Graham Nordone, will take his place and complete his term as a caretaker senator. That term runs through the end of the year. That's what President Trump is recommending, that Graham's sister fulfill the final few months here. You know, Lindsey Graham raised his sister after they lost their parents. It's a great part of Lindsey Graham's story, actually. Graham was 22 and she was just 13 when that happened. There will be a snap election in South Carolina to fill Graham's slot as the Republican nominee on the ballot for the November election. A lot of names are surfacing today. I keep my eye on Congressman Russell Fry, one of the best organized Republican leaders in the Palmetto State. He joins us in just a few minutes to discuss the legacy of Lindsey Graham. You know, one of Senator Graham's great gifts was humor. He was witty and self-deprecating. It's a great communications lesson, one that his colleague, Senator Tim Scott, took to heart. Listen to Tim Scott remember his friend, cut number 4.
3: Lindsey Graham taught me some really important lessons. He's a lot wittier than I am, so I don't try to be who I'm not. But humor does matter. Self-deprecating humor seems to be kind of the best form of humor, especially in public office. And I've learned that lesson from Lindsey. I've used it. I tell jokes sometimes on the campaign trail. When I was a freshman in high school, I was not doing very well in life. My father and mother got divorced when I was 7. The way the world felt like it got heavier and heavier year by year. And so as a freshman in high school, I failed both world geography, civics, Spanish, and English. And one of my jokes I've told several times is that when you fail Spanish and English, no one calls you bilingual. They call you bi-ignit because you cannot speak in any language. And I really found that joke because of my personal misery, but I got that the necessity of lightening the room from Lindsey Graham.

0: And I have several other jokes because when life is hard on you, one of the ways to make it easier is to take that painful experience, turn it into blessing for other people.
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10: It is Monday, July the 13th, broadcasting live from Philadelphia, Pennsylvania. Common sense for the American people. Well, well, well, well. That's all I have to say today. To everybody who doubted yours truly, to everybody out there who said that didn't happen, to everybody out there who said, Scott is off his rocker. He's making things up. He's not a real reporter. Therefore, you can't trust anything he says. Well, you guys can kiss my grits, as they say in the South. To what am I referring? Well, you may be aware that last Tuesday, I reported via social media, my X account, that I had received a telephone call from Mitch McConnell, Kentucky senior senator. I simply said on social media I'd gotten a call. We spoke about a few issues, and I hope he gets back to work soon. Very simple, nothing groundbreaking. I didn't think many people would take notice of it. But the reason I issued that statement on my social media was because I had seen a number of people on social media making claims that Mitch McConnell was dead, or that he was brain dead, or that he was a vegetable. This was spiraling. And I was a little surprised, to be honest, when he called. But it's not unusual for him to call me. I've known the man for over 30 years. He called, we chatted. And because it's my job to bring information to you, the American people, I gave you some information. Didn't think much of it. I thought, well, this will sort of put these rumors to rest that he's no longer with us or incapable or whatever. Boy, was I wrong.

0: no idea so many people would be so exercised about that particular post. Let me see here, actually. Let me go back on my thing here. I'm trying to remember how many people, here we go. This was July the 7th. So I put out my post. Thing has 13 million views. People went crazy. 35,000 comments. Just crazy amount of engagement. Became a meme on the internet. Oh, I talked to Mitch McConnell for 20 minutes. Oh, everybody thought they had old Scott. Once again, they thought they had me. But as it turns out, I did what I always do. Tell you the truth about what's going on in our world. So that was Tuesday, and I waited and I waited, and I told CNN, look, I talked to him once. I'm not his doctor. I don't know what his medical records are, and I'm not qualified to opine on that. I told CNN repeatedly, I think he should be transparent with the people of Kentucky. I told CNN on Friday night, hey, you know, I'd be shocked if by Monday, when the Senate goes back into session, that we don't hear something from Mitch McConnell. Lo and behold, Sunday comes. Statement from Mitch McConnell. Long statement. You've probably seen it. Explaining. He'd been in the hospital. He'd been moved to rehab. He had a fall. He did not have a heart attack. He did not have a stroke. He was not resuscitated. He's not dead. He's not brain dead. All of that you probably heard was false. Also a statement from the attending physician in the Capitol, attesting to all the things that Mitch McConnell had said. It was a rough week for conspiracy theories last week. Between Candace and the Charlie Kirk stuff and all the people speculating about Senator McConnell, it was a rough week for conspiracy theories. Rough week. But I got to tell you, it was informative. A lot of people out there that, you know, I tend to be aligned with, or heck, even respect or do things with. A lot of people out there making a lot of irresponsible statements. Do you keep lists, Scott? Yes, I do keep lists, actually. Tend to keep those for a long time, actually. We're going to take a break. When we come back, Congressman Russell Fry of South Carolina is here to talk about the legacy of Lindsey Graham. You're going to want to listen to Russell, up-and-comer, possible contender to be next U.S. Senator from down there. More after this. Stay with me.
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16: You know, I am sitting here on Monday, July the 13th in Philadelphia, and I had a chance to walk around Independence Hall last night. Beautiful night. That's where the Declaration of Independence was signed 250 years ago. And you know what I think you should do? 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

0: freedom, opportunity, self-government. 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
1: We've been discussing this morning the sudden and shocking passing of United States Senator Lindsey Graham of South Carolina. Joining us now to discuss this news is Congressman Russell Fry, also of South Carolina. Russell, I know you're out traveling and you're headed back to Washington, D.C. today. We're grateful for your time. Thanks for joining us. I want to start right here, which is this. I was shocked when I woke up Sunday morning and heard this news. I'm sure you were as well. When you heard it, what was your reaction?
2: Same as you. I mean, when I think about the Senate, when I think about the people in the Senate who have health concerns or might be, you know, a little bit older or less in, you know, less in shape, I don't think about Lindsey Graham. Lindsey was active. He was, you know, certainly older, but like he was young compared to Senate years. He was no major health issues to speak of. And so it was just it was a complete shock. And I first found out about it because a member of his staff had sent me a text, and I thought that it was odd that I would get a text so late. And, you know, they were alerting me to the unfortunate news of his passing. Was able to talk to several of his staff members yesterday. And you know what the hallmark, I think, of a good man is how much he was loved by his staff. I mean, his staff stayed with him for years. A lot of them have been there since the very beginning. You know, when you were part of Lindsey's team in orbit, you didn't really leave. It was in a world where people are very transactional and hop to the next best thing. Lindsey's staff was always very consistent and good. And so it was just a shock, I think, for all of us to leave, to see the senator pass away. And leaving behind, you know, a very big vacancy in the Senate, but also for South Carolina.
1: Russell, I couldn't help but think about last August when I came down to Myrtle Beach at your invitation, and we had the Russell Fry, Freedom Fry, and all the candidates and all the people who were running for all the offices were there. A testament to your political organization, by the way. You had 1,000 people there at a huge political event. But in comes Lindsey Graham. And I remember that night, Lindsey coming in. Nobody could work a room like Lindsey Graham. And then when he made his speech, he was unsubtle, funny, and directly on point. And that crowd was really into what Lindsey Graham had to say that night. I remember his presentation and his presence in that room thinking, this is what it means to be the senior senator from a state like South Carolina. Talk about the political operative of Lindsey Graham. He's been around a long time. You're relatively new on the scene, but I know you looked at his example about how to message and how to build a political organization in South Carolina.
2: Well, I think it all starts with hard work, right? That was at the core of who Lindsey was. Lindsey, you know, was born in basically working poor. He raised his sister, adopted her. His parents both had passed away. Lindsey has always been known to hustle it, to have incredible work ethic. But to see him kind of in operation, what Lindsey was always good at is understanding the terrain, seeing the field for what it was, and understanding how to achieve an objective from point A to point B, whether that's a policy thing, whether that's something with constituent service or something that he was working on, he could do that. And you could see that in his speeches. But it wasn't unlike a lot of people in Washington or in public service, it wasn't something boring. Like, people were engaged because of the humor that he would infuse into it. And you're absolutely right. I mean, when he would speak, you found yourself laughing a lot because he would just throw jokes out there that you've never heard before, and was an authentically funny man. So he grabbed you from that perspective, and then he delivered points in a way that I really think made him an invaluable member of the Senate, and certainly an invaluable asset for South Carolina during his

0: 30 years of service to the state.
1: Talking with Russell Fry, Congressman from South Carolina, remembering the legacy of Lindsey Graham, United States Senator, who passed away suddenly over the weekend. Russell, you're very close to President Trump. Lindsey Graham was very close to President Trump. Talk about, for South Carolina and for the congressional delegation, what that relationship between Lindsey Graham and Donald Trump meant for you all as Republicans and for the state. What that sort of ability that Lindsey Graham had to build bridges with the president did for you all down there in South Carolina.
0: I think it just opens up so many doors, right? You're great friends and a loyal confidant and a good advisor to the commander in chief. It opens doors. I remember talking to Lindsey one time and I said, Lindsey, look, I don't go to the Oval Office as much as you. I rarely go. I'm a House member. But I was in there the other day and I was getting a bill signed and lo and behold, the president was texting you. Like even in that moment, like, you know, when I'm like, oh, I'm in the Oval Office and I'm getting a piece of legislation signed, he's still talking to Lindsey. And it's funny, but I think that relationship was, you know, it didn't start off good, right? I mean, we all remember Trump giving out Lindsey's cell phone number on national television. Mm-hmm. When they were both running for president, Lindsey created this very funny ad afterwards where he, you know, destroyed his phone as a pinata. He put it in a blender. He put it in the microwave. Like he was destroying the phone that Trump had given the number for. But what came from that was just this great relationship and the president really counted on him. And it wasn't just, hey, what do you think about this? I mean, they really talked about a lot of stuff. And I think for both the country, but it also South Carolina, it was good to have that ally in the Oval Office with the president so consistently.
1: Russell, you're a strong advocate for South Carolina's veterans. And Lindsey Graham, of course, himself was a veteran and served in the Air Force and also was just constantly, tirelessly advocating for veterans. His constituent services for veterans were second to none. Talk about that. You have a significant number of veterans in South Carolina, people who live there, people who've retired there. Talk about how your offices maybe work together on doing as much as possible for the veterans community.
0: It really was remarkable. I mean, his constituent service was second to none. And I really actually, when I got to Congress, wanted to pride myself on that same level of service. But look, South Carolina has a very vibrant veteran population. Challenge and what is most frustrating, as you know, for any veteran, is that when they need help, they feel like it's a call center and they're not getting the assistance that they need, and it's confusing rules and you don't really feel like you're getting anywhere. But he just delivered that, not only from a policy perspective, you know, he was very integral in focusing on veterans, but really from a constituent service on the ground, and you know, there was a tremendous amount of success. And so where we would have snags, we would partner with him and his team. They were very experienced, and they really took a lot of time to deliver, you know, not just policy, but actual wins for individual veterans. And he made it a hallmark of his office because of his appreciation for what people have sacrificed in their service to the country.
1: Congressman Russell Fry of South Carolina is our guest discussing the legacy of Lindsey Graham. Russell, I hate to do it, but I do want to talk a little politics with you. Lindsey Graham was in an interesting position, and this whole story is taking place at an interesting time. He was actually on the ballot this year, and just a few weeks ago, South Carolina had its primary. Senator Graham did have a primary, which he easily won with President Trump's backing. So he was going to be on the ballot in November. This current term was ending for him. There is now a vacancy. Talk to us about the process in South Carolina. How does the current term finish? How does that vacancy get filled? And then what happens now to elect a new senator with Senator Graham's passing?
0: So there's two parts of that equation. The first one is the immediate finishing of his current term. So from now until the end of December, the governor has the ability under state law here to appoint somebody to fill that void, right? We've seen this happen in other states. There's a discussion about whether that person is the next senator or whether that person is a caretaker just for the term. Don't know what the governor's thinking is on that, but I would assume, I think, that there's probably a caretaker scenario that somebody could guide the seat, guide the and be a vote until the end of the year. But what it also triggers, part two of this equation, is a special election primary. Look, Lindsey was our nominee for November. He was facing off against, I think, a petition candidate and a Democrat. Mm-hmm. And so he was our nominee. And so there will be a primary to fill, to replace him as the Republican nominee for the full 6-year term. Because he was up this year, that process will take place pretty quickly. Filing opens, I think, not this Tuesday, but the following Tuesday. The election is 2 or 3 weeks after that. If there's a runoff, if there's multiple candidates, just 2 weeks after that, it's a very quick process. By mid-August, you're going to have a new nominee for South Carolina for the United States Senate on the Republican side.
1: Russell, what are the rules in South Carolina around if you are already appearing on the ballot for something else and a situation like this occurs? Can you appear on the ballot for two different offices because this is unusual, or would you have to give up another nomination or another office in order to run in this special election?
0: My understanding is that if you secured the nomination, that you would vacate a different nomination. Say if you were the treasurer, right? If you were running for state treasurer and then you succeeded here and you won, you could vacate that nomination, and then it trickles to filling that void as well. And so you've got a lot of these things that are out there. And certainly I'd say in relatively uncharted territory. We haven't had something like this happen in a while. Our state tends to keep senators for a very long time.
1: Yeah.
0: We had Strom Thurmond, who served 50 years, Fritz Hollings. Senator Graham was approaching 30 in the Congress. Tim Scott's been there for a couple terms. And so the senators in South Carolina, we tend to send them back. And so it's a little bit of a new territory for us, but there would be that process.
1: Yeah. Congressman Russell Fry of South Carolina, I know you're traveling and you're headed back to Washington as the Congress gets back to town. We thank you for your time. 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
11: Welcome back to the Scott Jennings Show, and thanks to Russell Fry from South Carolina for joining us today as we remember the legacy of Lindsey Graham, who sadly passed away this weekend. I think one of the biggest parts of Lindsey Graham's legacy, standing up to the Democrat smear machine and saving the confirmation of Brett Kavanaugh. I will never forget Lindsey Graham's passion in that committee room as he stood up to those Democrats as they were trying to smear a good man in Brett Kavanaugh. I think Lindsey Graham saved Brett Kavanaugh with this exchange in this speech in the Senate Judiciary Committee. We listen to it in its entirety now on the Scott Jennings Show.
12: Are you aware that at 9:23 on the night of July the 9th, the day you were nominated to the Supreme Court by President Trump, Senator Schumer said, 23 minutes after your nomination, "I will oppose Judge Kavanaugh's nomination with everything I have. I have a bipartisan, and I hope a bipartisan majority will do the same. The stakes are simply too high for anything less." Well, if you weren't aware of it, you are now. Did you meet with Senator Dianne Feinstein on August 20th?
13: I did meet with Senator Feinstein.
12: Did you know that her staff had already recommended a lawyer to Dr. Ford?
13: I did not know that.
12: Did you know that her and her staff had this allegations for over 20 days?
13: I did not know that at the time.
12: If you wanted an FBI investigation, you could have come to us. What you want to do is destroy this guy's life, hold this seat open, and hope you win in 2020. You said that, not me. You've got nothing to apologize for. When you see Sotomayor and Kagan, tell them that Lindsey said, "Oh, because I voted for them. I would never do to them what you've done to this guy." This is the most unethical sham since I've been in politics. And if you really wanted to know the truth, you sure as hell wouldn't have done what you've done to this guy. Are you a gang rapist?
13: No.
12: I cannot imagine what you and your family have gone through. Boy, y'all want power. God, I hope you never get it. I hope the American people

0: can see through this sham, that you knew about it and you held it. You had no intention of protecting Dr. Ford. None. She's as much of a victim as you are. God, I hate to say it. These have been my friends. But let me tell you, when it comes to this, you're looking for a fair process. You came to the wrong town at the wrong time, my friend. Do you consider this a job interview?
1: The advice and consent role is like a job
0: interview. You consider that you've been through a job interview.
1: I've been through a process of advice and consent under the Constitution.
0: Would you say you've been through hell?
1: I've been through hell and then some.
0: This is not a job interview.
1: Yeah.
0: This is hell.
1: This
0: is going to destroy the ability of good people to come forward because of this crap. Your high school yearbook. You have interacted with professional women all your life, not one accusation. You're supposed to be Bill Cosby when you're a junior and senior in high school. And all of a sudden you got over it. It's been my understanding that if you drug women and rape them for 2 years in high school, you probably don't stop. Here's my understanding. If you lived a good life, people would recognize it, like the American Bar Association has the gold standard. His integrity is absolutely unquestioned. He is the very circumspect in his personal conduct, harbors no biases or prejudices. He's entirely ethical, is a really decent person. He is warm, friendly, unassuming. He's the nicest person. The ABA. The one thing I can tell you, you should be proud of, Ashley, you should be proud of this, that you raised a daughter who had the good character to pray for Dr. Ford. To my Republican colleagues, if you vote no, you're legitimizing the most despicable thing I have seen in my time in politics. You want this seat? I hope you never get it. I hope you're on the Supreme Court. That's exactly where you should be. And I hope that the American people will see through this charade. And I wish you well. And I intend to vote for you, and I hope everybody who's fair-minded will.
2: What a memory. Lindsey Graham going to bat for Brett Kavanaugh and taking the Democrats to task. They were smearing Brett Kavanaugh. We're going to take a break. When we come back, more news. It's Scott Jennings on Salem. Thanks for being with us. Stay here.
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0: You know, one thing that seems to be in short supply these days is perspective. We talk a lot about America's problems, but we don't spend nearly enough time talking about the people whose courage and leadership made this country possible in the first place. I'm Scott Jennings, and that's one reason that I'm looking forward to Young Washington coming to theaters this Independence Day. This film goes back to when George Washington was a young man facing setbacks, failures, and some truly life-or-death moments. 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
3: Another round. I'm Lisa Lacera, Fox News. Renewed U.S. airstrikes against Iran are not easing up.
4: President Trump informed Congress last week that new military action against Iran has commenced following a brief ceasefire.
5: And we're hitting them very hard, and it'll continue, and we'll see what happens, but we're knocking out all of their offensive capability.
4: The president is also reimposing a naval blockade on Iran's ports. Still, he tells me a deal to end the conflict is possible.
5: Yeah, I think a deal is possible. Sure, I do.
4: President Trump says the U.S. will take over the critical Strait of Hormuz and be compensated by countries relying on the narrow waterway.
3: Fox's Jared Halpern at the White House. The U.S. military says the number of dead in the Iran conflict has risen to 14, with the death of a Navy pilot in a helicopter crash earlier this month. The number of wounded now at 414. The Navy initially described the July 1st chopper crash in the Arabian Sea as an emergency landing. The Department of Homeland Security facing intense scrutiny after a man was shot and killed in Maine this morning.
6: Maine Independent Senator Angus King said he was told by Secretary of Homeland Security Mark Wayne Mullen the motorist shot and killed by an ICE agent was not the subject of a federal warrant being executed. The man killed is said to be a Colombian native who moved his car during a confrontation with agents that was deemed provocative.
3: Fox's Grinnell Scott. Senator King says he was told the man was ordered to leave the U.S., but at least two advocacy groups say he was legally allowed to work in the U.S. President Trump has reduced the size of two national monuments in Utah. Bear's Ears and Grand Staircase Escalante national monuments have ancient cliff dwellings and scenic dwellings, as well as coal and uranium deposits that state officials want made available for development. 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
3: The Trump administration vows to dismantle the International Criminal Court.
11: Secretary of State Marco Rubio says the International Criminal Court is waging a war against the U.S.
12: Not with bullets or missiles, but with statutes, compacts, and the force of so-called international law.
11: Announcing a campaign to disable the ICC's ability to operate, which includes travel bans and increased sanctions.
12: This administration will not sit by as the ICC and its allies seek to threaten our people. If they believe they can deprive us of our sovereignty, we will teach them the full meaning of American resolve.
11: The Trump administration has pushed back against the ICC trying to investigate the conduct of U.S. soldiers in Afghanistan and Israel's actions against Palestinians. Kristen Goodwin, Fox News.
3: A wealthy Southern California community is searching for answers after an alarming number of rare cancer cases strike children living there.
13: In Orange County's Ladera Ranch, at least six children are diagnosed with Ewing sarcoma, a rare disease that affects about 200 children nationwide each year. Families say the volume of chemicals being sprayed across the community has become impossible to ignore. They say their own investigation shows a connection involving the rampant use of pesticides. Researchers previously explored possible associations between pesticide exposure and certain childhood cancers, including

0: Ewing sarcoma, but no direct casual relationship has been confirmed. Roxanne Evans, Fox News.
1: Health officials in Michigan say there are now more than 2,600 cases linked to an outbreak of cyclospora, an intestinal infection that often occurs through contaminated food or water, an increase of more than 1,000 cases since the last update on Friday. I'm Lee Silasera. This is Fox News.
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3: A nice break from our heat and the thunderstorm pattern. We've got a couple of dry days coming up. Clear skies, 69 for the overnight low. The evening will be quite nice. Nice humidity. We'll take it. Tuesday, sunny skies, still pretty good, comfortable as far as humidity is concerned. 89.94 the high. Tuesday night, clear skies, 72. Wednesday, sunny. Nice morning. It's a little more humid Wednesday afternoon. 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Chief Meteorologist, Dave Murray.
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6: Monday, July 13th, broadcasting live from Philadelphia, Pennsylvania. Common Sense for the American people. The original home of Common Sense. I went around Independence Hall late last night. Beautiful night here in Philly. I was peering in the windows, thinking about those founding fathers and all the debates and words that inspired our country, the common sense they brought to bear. Now we call this show Common Sense for the American People. So glad you're here. A couple of check of the headlines here. A man was arrested by Capitol Police at the north side barricade of the Capitol building today. That's the Senate side of the Capitol. They found him carrying a gun near the premises. The north barricade is now closed as police handle the situation. They are calling for folks to avoid the area until further notice. And at 4 o'clock Eastern this afternoon, we are expecting the governor of South Carolina, Henry McMaster, to announce that he will appoint Lindsey Graham's sister, Darlene, to fill out the remainder of his Senate term. Lindsey Graham's term was ending this year, and Lindsey Graham was going to be on the ballot in November, but to fill his term, we're expecting Governor McMaster in just a little while to announce Darlene, and it's also what President Trump has said he would like to see happen. So unfolding events due to the tragic loss of Senator Lindsey Graham. Congress is back in session today, and we're going to check out what's going on Capitol Hill with our friend, Congressman from the state of Iowa, Zach Nunn. Congressman Nunn, thanks for joining us. I want to start here. You're an Air Force guy. Lindsey Graham was an Air Force guy. We all woke up to this tragic and shocking news on Sunday morning. Your reflections on the leadership lessons of Lindsey Graham.
7: Well, Scott, you're absolutely all right. Look, Lindsey was not only a friend to me, he was a mentor early on. We both turned, you know, blue seats red. His hadn't been turned in over 100 years since the 1870s. And here's the reality. We both served not only in the U.S. Air Force, but we both continue to be one of that select group of members of Congress who continue to deploy even after we were elected. Lindsey spent time in Iraq and Afghanistan. I mean, I think it is fitting that he lost his life after battle harness service coming back from Ukraine, trying to end a conflict between Russia and the West and calling out Iran's threat to both the United States and our allies in Israel. But also, I think it should really be remembered that, he was a family man. He took care of his daughter, younger sister, Darlene, here. His parents passed away when he was very young. And I'm thrilled to see that Darlene is going to be joining us in the U.S. Senate, continuing on Lindsey's just incredible lifetime of service. And I'll also say this, you know, we should remember the affable Lindsey Graham as much as the fighter that Lindsey Graham, the lion that Lindsey Graham was in the Senate here. He was a guy who could have a disagreement with you, but do it by not being disagreeable. I remember the first time he came out to Iowa, Scott, was at the fabled Field of Dreams, and he was wearing a blue polo shirt. He walked through the cornfield, and the Cubbies came up to him. They said, "Hey, are you the umpire for this game coming up?" And Lindsey Graham, without missing a beat in true Lindsey form, was like, "Yeah, I'm the umpire." And Nancy Pelosi, she's out of here. I mean, that's just the kind of guy he was, and he could admit it at every single beat on this.
6: Yeah, I hadn't thought about it until you just mentioned it. You know, Lindsey Graham, of course, he ran for president in 2016.
7: That's right.
6: And I'm sure he made a lot of political trips to Iowa and probably has a lot of friends out there. Well, we've been remembering him, Zach, throughout this entire show. I think one of his finest moments, and I heard President Trump talking about this on TV Sunday morning, was his storied defeat.

0: defense of Brett Kavanaugh, when those Democrats were smearing Brett Kavanaugh and trying to derail that nomination, it was Lindsey Graham who stood up in committee and absolutely dressed them down. And one of the things I loved about him the most was he never backed down from a fight. You had Democrats trying to smear Kavanaugh, so you've got him doing it in the Senate Judiciary Committee.
1: Yep.
0: And you also had him doing it on the international stage, as you mentioned. He can tell the difference between right and wrong, between moral and immoral. Who are the good guys and who are the bad guys? A lot of people can't do that these days, but Lindsey Graham could, and he would stand up for the good guys in every situation. Those voices are few and far between. I think you have one of them, my friend, but his example on that should be, for those of us who care about right and wrong, his example on standing up for right should be something we remember for a long time.
2: Scott, you're absolutely right. And I just want to give real credit to the senator himself. He engaged in every single one of those battles. I mean, whether he was chairman of judiciary, chairman of budget, I mean, he was in the healthcare battles. He was in there on border security. And he was also a guy who was principled enough to say, like, hey, I believe firmly in this, but I'm also going to work with parties, whether it's President Trump, on occasion, even working with Democrats to bring them across the aisle and say, let's get meaningful policy and legislation done. This is the kind of guy who, when you think of statesman, it's Lindsey Graham. And he didn't even have to agree with him on every single issue he stood on, but at least he was in the fight and he was making the argument for folks out there. You got to appreciate a guy who can do that.
0: Zach Nunn, Congressman from Iowa, is our guest here on the Scott Jennings Show. Zach, you're back in Washington. There's been a two-week recess. Congress is back in town today. What can we expect this week? Are we going to see news on potential budget? Are we going to see news on possibly a reconciliation 3.0? What's your expectation?
2: Well, here's my expectation, that the House continues to move forward on the things that matter. One, we were able to pass three times the Save America Act in my home state of Iowa. We've already done this. It makes a lot of sense. We've proven that it can work. I would say Iowa has set the gold standard in this. And Iowa is still one of these highly competitive states. Look, my district's one of the most competitive non-gerrymandered districts left to determine whether we're going to have a control of the House of Representatives going forward, and whether Speaker Johnson is going to be able to keep that gavel or pass it over to these crazy progressives on the left in New York who want to dismantle the police, who have said 9/11 was deserved on the U.S. Nobody wants that. But to be able to do that, we've got to get a number of policy issues through Congress. And I think this week gives us a real opportunity. I hearken to Speaker Johnson inviting the vice president to meet with Republicans this week. And before we kick it off, we've got to get some major policy issues through. First and foremost for me, the National Defense Authorization Act. This helps not only fund our military troops. I'm a military guy. We just sent 120 Iowa National Guard guys on a deployment to Washington, of all places, after coming back from Iraq and Syria. I want to make sure we fund our military forces on what they need, not only their pay, but being able to make sure that our weapon systems are up to snuff. And after we've expended nearly half of our surface-to-air missiles against Iran, I want to make sure we're ready for that next fight, protecting the homeland, holding off China, and holding both Iran and Russia accountable. And then we've got Reconciliation 3.0 and another series of other very important appropriation bills to be able to work through. This week gives us the opportunity to get after it, because then in August, it's game on. Back in Iowa, we're going to the state fair, but everybody's got to get back to their district and work with their constituents.
0: Zach, we reported to our audience last week about this letter that came out of the Republican Study Committee to the commissioner of the WNBA about the treatment of Caitlin Clark. You signed on to this letter, and you have a special connection. Caitlin Clark is from your hometown. Please tell me we're going to stay on this. I think she's being treated atrociously by this league, and they need to answer questions.
2: Scott, you're absolutely right. And look, here's the reality. Caitlin Clark has been not only a national hero, she has been a once-in-a-generation savior for the WNBA. And that's with a number of incredible young ladies who have all come forward and done great things here. But Caitlin grew up in my hometown. She was in West Des Moines, Iowa. She played for Dowling. She went on to play for the fabled University of Iowa Hawkeyes. And she has done a phenomenal job with the Fever, bringing not only millions of new viewers, but also billions of dollars to the WNBA and the commissioner specifically. But what she's also racked up is not only the number one scoring advantage in NCAA Division I men's and women's scoring, she's also become one of the most fouled players in the WNBA. Hmm. Everything from being hip-checked violently, eye gouges, throat punches, also a number of the very aggressive fouls being called repeatedly after the game was over. So not even giving her a break while she's in there. And we've seen her be out of games now for back injuries because of some of these very aggressive fouling on the court. And here's the reality. We now want to hold the commission accountable at the WNBA. If they can cash in and franchise Caitlin, they should be able to protect her on the court. I've got five little girls. They love watching basketball. They love watching Caitlin do what she does so gracefully and so ardently. But what they don't love is seeing somebody bullied by thugs on the court who think they can get away with it. And so what this has done is to say, we expect the commission to be able to, one, protect players on the court. We've asked them how they're going to do that. What is the accountability and how do you hold bad players accountable? And also, what happens online and off the court to protect all of these players? So this is a real attempt to make sure that the WNBA has refs that are somewhat above what the WWE offers in a, you know, a comical ring, and really take care of young women at the height of their career so that we don't destroy our best and ruin the league at inception here if we want this to keep going, Scott.
0: Great issue to get into. Zach Nunn, congressman from Iowa, we'll see you soon. Thanks for your leadership for our country, and I hope you get out to Iowa to see you at the state fair in August. I need to pop in a word for our friends at Chapter. The reason is they help me. Chapter is a Medicare advisory company, and my mom is on Medicare. She signed up for a plan initially that looked perfectly fine, but then she talked to Chapter, and guess what? 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I put my mom on the phone with Chapter. $600. What could they do for you? Are you on the best plan or not? 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Or go to askchapter.org/Jennings. Either way, calling Chapter could be right for you. More to come after this. It's Scott Jennings on Salem. Stay with us.
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8: I'm probably okay to have one more drink before I drive home. I'm probably okay. I open...

And welcome back to the Scott Jennings Show here on Monday, broadcasting to you live from Philadelphia, Pennsylvania. Glad to be here in Philly today. You know, I think I've been to two Major League Baseball All-Star games in 09 in St. Louis, and then a few years ago it was in Washington. But in neither case did I get to attend the Major League Baseball Home Run Derby. So I'm looking forward to getting out to Citizens Bank Park tonight. If you happen to be at the ballpark, come by, say hello. I've got my glove. Everett's with me. He's got his glove. And so we're looking forward to being peppered with home runs tonight at the Home Run Derby. Want to talk a little more politics in just a moment. But first, I want to give you a word from our friends at the Market Institute. This is the reality that the bureaucrats don't want to talk about, and it's that Alzheimer's is becoming an economic time bomb. Our country simply isn't ready. Cases are on track to nearly double to 14 million by the year 2060. This will put pressure on families, the workforce, on Medicare, on Medicaid. Here is the part that should really get your attention. American families already shoulder most of the burden for this. It's about 400 grand over the cost of a life of someone with Alzheimer's to take care of them, and families cover 70% of that. Now, our competitors in the world, they've noticed they're not standing still. China, in fact, has launched a national priority to aggressively expand early diagnosis and treatment. Here in the United States, we're still waiting until it's too late. We can turn it around. We have the tools to do this. We have simple blood tests, in fact, to spot the early signs of Alzheimer's that can keep you healthier longer and in the workforce. Now, 4 out of 5 voters say they are more likely to support a candidate who prioritizes better access to Alzheimer's detection, diagnosis, and treatment. It's good for families, good for the economy, and frankly, it is just good common sense, which you know we care about here on the show. Join the fight at marketinstitute.org. That's marketinstitute.org. Now, politics of this Lindsey Graham business. One thing I want to talk about, the Save America Act. Now, some people have recommended that we change the name of the Save America Act to the Lindsey Graham Save America Act. I think that's a terrific idea. Would that help get it passed in the Senate? I don't know.

0: But I know this, he deserves it because he fought for it. And President Trump is right. He is right to continue to fight for the Save America Act. He's right to fight for it, as I told Caitlin Collins on CNN on Friday night. Take a listen.
1: Look, I think the president is part of the legislative process. He has opinions. He has the right to use the leverage of his office to try to get the Congress to do things. In this particular case, he's not stopping the bill from becoming law, but he is using it to make a point. His top priority is the Save America Act. And by the way, he's not wrong about this. Vast majorities of Americans want voter ID. They think this is not an unreasonable thing. They think it's common sense to try to secure our elections in that way. And so he's making his political point about that. I think he's right about it. I think the Save America Act would be good. And I think some of the stuff in there is very common sense to, and you were talking about bipartisan ideas. There's no more bipartisan idea in America than voter ID in our elections. And so the president, I think, has a political point to make, and he's well within his bounds to make it. President Trump, by the way, is hardly the first political leader in this country recently to care about election laws. In fact, when Nancy Pelosi was Speaker of the House, H.R. 1, the number one bill in the House under Pelosi, was an election bill that had to do with federalizing our elections. So both parties have had opinions about how to run elections in this country. It's not unique to Donald Trump, but he certainly feels strongly about it. And I can tell you this, every single Republican I know just about thinks it's a good idea. And so I can see why the president's touting it, because his base absolutely wants it.
0: Now, you can hear in that debate right there, I hear people all the time talking about, oh, we need more bipartisanship. Oh, we need things that bring people together. What is unequivocally true is that the Save America Act, securing our elections with voter ID, making sure that only citizens can vote in our elections, it's about as bipartisan as it gets. Huge, huge majorities of the American people, Republicans, Democrats, independents, Black, white, Hispanic, male, female, young, and old. It doesn't get any more unifying than doing common sense things like requiring an ID, like making sure that only American citizens can vote in our elections. It doesn't get any more common sense and bipartisan than that. Let's honor Lindsey Graham. Make it the Lindsey Graham Save America Act, and let's honor the fact that our nation was founded on common sense by passing this common sense bill. We'll take a break. More to come on the Scott Jennings Show right after this.
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7: Welcome back to the Scott Jennings Show. So grateful you're along for the ride today. We are in Philadelphia, Pennsylvania. And it's been fun to be here. We've been here just for a short period of time. But, boy, you can't walk around Philadelphia without seeing some history. Last night, we landed, got over to the hotel, took a little walk. Late last night, beautiful night around Independence Hall and just looking at that building and thinking about what our founding fathers did there. Really inspirational walk last night. I'll tell you what else could be of some inspiration to you. My next message. I will inspire you to take a vacation in November. And please, take it with us. We're going on the Gulf of America cruise mid-November, in and out of Lauderdale, right after the election. The time is short. We only have a few days left to get you on this cruise. If you want to go, you got to text the word cruise to 94878. Text the word cruise to 94878. Gulf of America, Eurodam, beautiful ship, great food, turquoise waters, white sand beaches, Mike Gallagher, Larry O'Connor, Kurt Schlichter, Jen Horn, yours truly. It's going to be an amazing trip. We want you there. Text the word cruise to 94878. Hey, and welcome back to the Scott Jennings Show here live from Philadelphia, Pennsylvania, rounding out the show before I head over to Citizens Bank tonight for the Major League Baseball Home Run Derby. I'm bringing in my good friend, the editor of Jewish Insider, one of the smartest political analysts and journalists in Washington, D.C., Josh Krauschar. Josh, thanks for joining me here on the show today. Boy, do we have a lot to discuss. Let's start with Lindsey Graham. Obviously, we all woke up on Sunday morning to the shocking news that Lindsey Graham had passed away. And, you know, the layers of political reverberations here are vast. There's the national overlay, you know, his friendship with Trump, the bridge that he served in D.C., between the MAGA wing and the, you know, the Republicans in the Senate, that's enormous. The South Carolina political implications. Let's start there. Let's start with a national piece. You know, you've covered Lindsey Graham for years. Talk to us about your experiences with him and then how this changes Washington with his passing.
8: Well, thanks, Scott, for having me. Look, Lindsey Graham was a giant in the Senate. He was a giant on the international stage, on foreign policy. And I think that I mean, certainly I kind of wear two hats these days as a political analyst and as editor-in-chief of Jewish Insider. His work maintaining a strong U.S.-Israel alliance is something that I've covered firsthand over the last 3 years. But he's really one of those rare Republicans. I would call him a hawkish internationalist who, you know, people say he had different evolutions throughout his career and long career in politics. The reality is he has stuck to his principles when it came to his view of foreign policy. You won't find many politicians, Scott, in the United States Senate who are both as strongly outspoken about a strong U.S.-Israel relationship as they are about a strong support for Ukraine.

0: Ukraine, and it's defeat of Russia. He just got back from Kiev before his untimely passing. Mm-hmm. But that is who Lindsey Graham is. He has strong beliefs about the projection of American power for good around the world. Sadly, we see this on the left far too much. You see pockets of this on the right these days, that there's a lack of belief in American exceptionalism. Lindsey Graham was an American exceptionalist. I remember when he was a younger senator and was spending time on Codells with Senator McCain, Senator Lieberman. It's hard to believe that they're all gone. It's hard to believe that those three giants of foreign policy. I mean, you look at little sections of American history, like the post-war period. The Vandenberg was like the Vandenberg generation, where he was a prominent Republican internationalist who led the creation of a lot of the international institutions and the foreign policy that held us in good stead in that period. And I view Lindsey Graham in that same way, that he really, not only because of his relationships, because of his the guy never slept. I mean, this guy was traveling around the world. He got, you know, like you said, just got back from Ukraine, and literally did it in the devotion of a strong American role in the world, and protecting American interests around the globe. So a real legacy for Lindsey Graham.
1: You know, on the international front, and for whatever reason, people are having trouble with this these days. Lindsey could always tell the good guys from the bad guys, whether it was on Russia, Ukraine, whether it was on what's going on in the Middle East with Israel and its fight against Hamas and all these Iranian terror proxies. Lindsey Graham was unapologetic about telling you, okay, here's the good guys and here's the bad guys and here's what the American role in this ought to be. He never backed down from it. I think a lot of people on these issues, they're trying to read the tea leaves or they're putting their finger in the air. You know, I don't want to say too much because the wind seems to be blowing a certain direction. Lindsey Graham never suffered from that. He believed in American power, but he believed in American power to be used in fights where you could tell the good guys from the bad guys, you know, good versus evil, and where you could tell the people who were fighting for Western civilization and the people who were not. And he, you know, look, there's a lot of isolationists out there, a lot on the right and a lot on the left. Lindsey was in their face every single day about why America is a force for good in the world. And so that voice it's going to be sorely missed. I wonder, actually, Josh, who is going to sort of step into that gap? It's hard to replace a Lindsey Graham or step into those shoes, but somebody with those values is going to have to step forward and sort of fill that space that is left behind. He was an unapologetic, unsubtle, clear communicator on those topics.
0: Well, it's those communication skills too, Scott, that was so important. I mean, in every way of congressional life, he could give a quip as well as anyone in the Senate. Foreign policy can be a very complicated subject, and people, frankly, don't pay much attention to it. But Lindsey could really lay out the stakes in a very direct way, and served a lot of presidents, from, you know, President Bush, George W. Bush, post 9/11, to President Trump now. I mean, you don't see it. That's another thing. A lot of folks who were kind of, you know, very close with former President George W. Bush and John McCain, and don't have the same relationship with Donald Trump, but he understood the value of those relationships, whether they were domestic and politically within the Republican Party, or whether they were internationally and maintaining good stead with our allies. And it is because he was a likable guy. Anyone who's interviewed him, enemy or people who disagreed with him or agreed with him, he would always take the time to talk to you. I had the honor of interviewing him a number of occasions and always felt like, you know, it was a real conversation. And, look, he understood, like you said, Scott, he understood who the bad guys were and the good guys were. Sadly, that's lost in a lot of our political discourse these days. I mean, your old boss, Mitch McConnell, another one of those Republicans who really, you know, and I think understood politics too. Yeah, the relationship with Donald Trump was a legitimately close personal relationship. They go golfing and they develop that after a pretty heated 2016 presidential primary competition against each other. But also Lindsey Graham understood the value of face-to-face relationships, that you can't get things done by just kind of keeping yourself on this like ideological high horse. And he was able to make deals. He was able to actually compromise with Democrats in a lot of key areas. I mean, we're talking about foreign policy. He was chair of the budget committee. He was a pivotal player in the Kavanaugh, Kavanaugh confirmed to the Supreme Court with a very famous speech on the Senate floor. This is someone who, I mean, you know, there's so many walks of congressional life that Lindsey Graham has been involved in. I would argue that foreign policy is his defining legacy, and I think the history books will write it that way. But my God, like, he has been involved in so many areas of political life, going back to, you know, frankly, immigration back in the early years of his Senate career. And he was one of the original, you know, revolutionaries in the 1994 Congressional Republican Revolution back when he first got elected to the House. So this is someone who was, a real powerhouse, just couldn't dislike the guy. And I'm still shocked, Scott. I mean, he seemed like he was in great health. No sign of any issues, and all of a sudden you wake up Sunday and he's not with us anymore. It's a real tragedy.
1: Josh, you cover politics. You know South Carolina. What do you think is going to happen next? My view is Governor McMaster is likely to appoint a caretaker to fill out this term. But I believe under South Carolina law, they'll have a snap election here, basically, to fill Lindsey Graham's nomination. He was on the ballot this year. And, of course, there's no shortage of Republicans down there who might want to run for this. What's your eyes and ears telling you? Who's most likely to get that Republican nomination for the Senate that Senator Lindsey Graham leaves behind?
0: Yeah, Scott, there are a lot of names that have been floated. I would disregard a lot of that. Joe Wilson has taken himself out of the picture because the House majority is so slender. So I think Wilson was mentioned. I don't think he's going to be the pick, and I don't think he's going to run for the seat as well. You know, Secretary of Treasury is South Carolinian, also has been mentioned. I kind of doubt that. I don't know if being a senator is a preferable job to being a powerful Secretary of the Treasury. Mm-hmm. So, you know, we'll see where these people being mentioned end up landing. Look, I think the Lieutenant Governor, who President Trump initially endorsed unequivocally for the gubernatorial race, is going to be very closely watched. President Trump has also said that he hasn't mentioned any names, but there's someone he has in mind in who he would endorse. So if that's a lieutenant governor or if that's someone else, I think they would have an upper hand in winning that seat. But look, though, I will say that a lot of the big name South Carolinians who would have been natural successors to Lindsey Graham, someone like a Nikki Haley or a Trey Gowdy, I think their time may have passed in South Carolina. I mean, I think they are very respected figures, but I wonder where the party is now, and I think it's changed a little bit since their heyday, since their time in office, at least. So, look, I would put my money on the Lieutenant Governor, Pamela Yvette. Look, I think there are a lot of other high-profile folks to keep an eye on, but I think the person who Donald Trump is endorsing is the one to watch in that race.
1: Of course. There's one other name. I interviewed him in the first hour of the show today, Congressman Russell Fry of South Carolina. He represents the Myrtle Beach area. I was actually down there with Russell last August. He has this thing called the Freedom Fry. I mean, the guy's organized. I mean, he's relatively new, but pretty organized. Lindsey Graham was there and made a great speech that night. That was probably the last time I was spent some time with Lindsey, really, but I've got my eye on him. Let's shift gears. Got about a minute here. The intrigue around Mitch McConnell evaporated over the weekend when his office put out a statement on Sunday saying he's in the hospital and he's actually in rehab now, out of the hospital and in rehab, but he won't be coming back to the Senate, at least for the next few days. With Lindsey Graham's passing and Mitch McConnell's absence, what does this do to Senate Republicans right now in the agenda they have to get done over the next few weeks?
0: Well, look, Scott, it shrinks the just in pure math terms, shrinks the majority. And when you're dealing with the SAVE Act or anything that is going to come down to a close vote, having two vacancies there is going to be really tough to just manage the Senate floor. So, not to mention all the institutional knowledge that is being vacated with Senator McConnell's illness and Senator Graham's passing. So, look, gridlock has been the name of the game in Washington. It's been hard for Republicans to get. I mean, that's why Trump has been insistent about getting rid of the filibuster, because it's a lot easier to get 50 votes than 60 votes. But even getting 50 is a little challenging, as Trump is finding out, and losing two rock-solid Republican votes is going to make it even harder.
1: That's Josh Krauschauer. He is the editor-in-chief of Jewish Insider, one of the sharpest political analysts in Washington, D.C. We'll come back with Josh after this break and talk more Senate politics. We'll go from South Carolina to Maine, where the Democrats have to replace Graham Platner up on the ballot. So, Josh, hang with us here through this break. Before we go to break, I do want to talk to you about my friends over at Chapter. Chapter is important to me. I'll tell you why. Because they help me get my parents into the right situation on Medicare. If you're on Medicare, or if you're helping your parents or another loved one navigate Medicare, you know it's confusing. You get a lot of gobbledygook out there. The only question you ever really have is, are we on the right plan or not? This is where Chapter steps in. They are advisors to you, not to the insurance companies. And they help you answer that question. Are we on the right plan? I put my parents through this consultation. For my dad, they helped him find a new doctor. For my mom,

0: They actually figured out how to help her save $600 a year on her Plan G. So a few minutes of their time, and all of a sudden, new physician and saving $600. I think Chapter could do the same thing for you. Here's how you get a hold of Chapter. You dial #250. You say Medicare plan. You dial #250 and say Medicare plan. And it's a free call. No pressure. You won't regret it. More with Josh Krausschauer when we come back. It's Scott Jennings on Salem. Stay with us.
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12: Hey, welcome back to The Scott Jennings Show. Rounding out the show today with Josh Krauschauer. One of the sharpest political analysts in Washington, D.C. Josh, let's talk a couple of other Senate races, Maine and Michigan. I want to start in Maine. Graham Plattner finally dropped out and pulled his name out. And now the Democrats have to replace him on the ballot. A, who do you think it's going to be? And B, have the Democrats irreparably damaged themselves in their quest to defeat Susan Collins?
13: Yes. The fact that you're seeing a civil war within the Democratic Party in real time on social media, at the very least, shows just how deep the divisions within the party run. The fact that someone who was as transgressive as Plattner was in saying he was a communist, you know, all the neo-Nazi tattoo, the misogynistic rhetoric, and of course the sexual abuse and allegation of rape. The fact that it took that final straw to break the camel's back, so to speak, is telling about where the Democratic Party is, that this guy could get as many votes as he did in the primary not that long ago, despite all that was known about him and all the problems that were out there. Look, as an independent, as someone who watches this stuff and tries to call balls and strikes, like I'm at least heartened that it happened too late, but it looks like the establishment in the Democratic Party has woken up and realized you can actually fight against a party that doesn't, or I shouldn't say a party, a faction, a socialist DSA faction that doesn't want you to win. That cares more about taking down the mainstream element of the Democratic Party than it does about winning elections and general elections. So, look, I think they're in a real challenge because the divisions still are there. There are candidates running for this convention that are much more in the mold of Plattner. There's Troy Jackson, who's a state legislative leader who is ideologically sympathetic to Plattner, even though who knows about his personal life, but that'll get scrutinized as the campaign goes on. But there are also more mainstream candidates I don't think they're particularly strong. I don't think if Chuck Schumer had to pick his top recruits after Janet Mills, I'm not sure if the list of candidates running would have been on the top of his list. You know, the guy to watch, I think, is Nirav Shah is his name. He ran for governor. Finished in first place, it's ranked choice, so he actually didn't win the nomination, but he's a more quote-unquote moderate mainstream figure. I don't think he has the juice that a lot of, even past Democratic challengers against Susan Collins had. So look, I think Susan Collins is in much better shape than she looked a few months ago. And I think the Democratic divisions are gonna continue to be a problem, even though they got the worst baggage out of their way in Graham Plattner.
12: Yeah, I think it's advantage Susan Collins. I think it was advantage anyway with Plattner and all of his baggage. But the way the Democrats

0: have revealed themselves to be completely and totally craven, power hungry. They were willing to overlook a Nazi tattoo, all sorts of other allegations. I think the Democrats have hurt themselves. I think it's going to haunt whoever they wind up nominating. We'll keep an eye on that. Over in Michigan, another fascinating Democratic primary. So you have Haley Stevens, and you have this character, Abdul al-Sayed. He's one of these socialist-aligned radicals out there. Do you think Abdul al-Sayed is currently in first place in that Democratic primary, or too close to call right now?
1: That race is moving fast. McMorrow was the third candidate. She dropped out of the race. Different strategists will tell you different things, but I do think she took more of the vote away from Haley Stevens, both women, both kind of liberal-minded, establishment-oriented women. So there is this one-on-one matchup now. More elected leaders on the Democratic side in Michigan that were scared, frankly, to take sides now view that, let me take one step back. Plattner gave a lot of the mainstream Democrats cover in other races to speak out against the crazy candidates. So I think there was a fear in the Democratic Party that if you spoke out against Graham Plattner, like Jake Auchincloss did in Massachusetts, and so this guy's like, you get attacked from your own side. And a lot of Democrats did not want to engage in these primaries because they thought that they would actually lose the fight internally. Because Plattner was so damaged in a kind of obvious way, he's damaged other like-minded extremist candidates. So al-Sayed fits that bill. He's both Plattner and al-Sayed, by the way, are extreme, virulently anti-Israel. They have a hate of Israel that's beyond, I think, healthy.
0: Absolutely.
1: And that's one other thing that, again, look, you can criticize Israeli policy. I think there's plenty of room for debate. But the fact that they, in the case of al-Sayed, he doesn't even want to acknowledge the state of Israel as a Jewish state. That allows someone like Haley Stevens to kind of claim the liberal mantle, where she's like, I don't like Bibi. I don't agree with Israel's policy on everything, but I actually want two states to live side by side in peace. All of a sudden, you actually appeal to more left of center voters who don't want to destroy Israel as a platform policy, as al-Sayed seems to want.
0: Yeah, we're watching this Michigan race with fascination because Abdul al-Sayed is the most radical, the most extreme candidate for the U.S. Senate right now for Democrats. And, a lot of energy behind that campaign. Josh, thanks for joining me. I'm done for the day. I'm headed to the Home Run Derby. And we'll talk to you when the All-Star break is over with, my friend. I know you're a Nats fan. I'm for the Cards. We're both rebuilding a little, some struggles, and hopefully the Nats can find some pitching in the second half.
1: As long as Bryce Harper doesn't win the Home Run Derby, I'll be happy.
0: Thanks, Josh. See you guys tomorrow. It's Scott Jennings. Thanks for listening.
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I'm Anna Garcia, host of True Crime News, the podcast. 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

0: and now I will be there for him.
1: Darlene Graham Nordone will serve until August when the state holds a special election to select a new nominee. Lindsey Graham died unexpectedly over the weekend. He was 71. A federal judge has tossed a lawsuit President Trump filed against the IRS.
2: Judge Kathleen Williams not only ruled a lawsuit against the Internal Revenue Service was filed for improper purposes, but she also is recommending sanctions and disciplinary action for attorneys involved. President Trump sued the IRS over his leaked tax returns, a suit that was settled in May with the creation of a since-abandoned Justice Department compensation fund and immunity for ongoing tax audits. But Judge Williams says since President Trump controls the actions of both the IRS and Justice Department litigation strategy, he improperly employed the lawsuit to justify a particular award in the matter.
1: Fox's Jared Halpern at the White House. 12 states challenge Paramount's takeover of Warner Brothers Discovery, saying the merger would extinguish competition. 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
7: A nice break from our heat and the thunderstorm pattern. We've got a couple of dry days coming up. Clear skies, 69 for the overnight low. The evening will be quite nice. Nice humidity. We'll take it. Tuesday, sunny skies, still pretty good, comfortable as far as humidity is concerned. 89, 94 the high. Tuesday night, clear skies, 72. Wednesday, sunny. Nice morning. It's a little more humid Wednesday afternoon. 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Chief Meteorologist Dave Murray.
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9: Lindsey Graham was definitely on your side when it comes to Iran and the threat, them not having a nuclear weapon. It looks like they're back at their business trying to take over the Strait. What's your response?
10: Well, we're taking over the Strait. They have nothing. They've got nothing. So something that nobody knows, yesterday they had an 11-hour meeting. Everything's 11 hours with these guys. You know, you can't settle a one sentence in 1 hour, in 1 minute. It should be 1 minute. And everything was agreed to yesterday. And they leave the room, and they call back, and they say, we had to make a couple of changes. I said, changes? They got to make changes? We're not going to make changes. Always changes. They just, you know, they're professional negotiators. That's all they are. That's, I don't even call them good at it. They haven't gotten anything. They didn't get nothing from me. But if you look, for 47 years, they've been tapping people along, presidents. Every president got tapped along, didn't do anything, and they became more and more powerful. This should have been done 47 years ago. Shouldn't have been allowed to start. But Clinton let him go, and Bush let him go. Everybody let him go, and Obama was the worst of all, because Obama actually went to their side. Obama, because, you know, he's a, well, let's leave that for another time. He was terrible, and he allowed them, he allowed Iran to, but he gave them $1.7 billion in cash, in green cash, put in satchels in an airplane and brought to Iran. $1.7 billion. Do you know what that is? Did you ever see $1 million in cash? This is $1.7 billion. It took up an entire Boeing 757. And they flew it to Tehran and they gave it to people that were waiting at the plane. Can you imagine these people? They never saw money, and now all of a sudden they've got $1.7 billion in cash. And he gave them hundreds of billions of dollars in cash and everything else. And he went to their side, and because of that, they built, they became much more powerful because of Obama and Biden, who was the vice president, but he probably had nothing to say because he was not such a stupid person. But then Biden, you know, when Biden came in,
11: he's never going to let Obama
10: held him down
11: go
10: and stopped
11: without
10: him. And,
11: like a,
10: you know,
11: a hot second POA,
10: I stopped it.
11: He's going to kick him.
10: And stopped it really
11: stupid person.
10: Really powerfully. I ended
11: and just a crazy weekend of news, because we've got the latest with Iran that we're gonna unpack, and then we're also gonna get into this. Well, I'll get

0: next for that Senate seat in South Carolina. But I'm sure at this point you've heard Lindsey Graham out of nowhere passes away. Now, what I had read is that he had had some health issues. I know everybody wants to think that there's a conspiracy and everything, and it's understandable considering what we lived through with COVID and then what you see with Podcastistan and all of their attempts to be conspiracist in place of analysis. But with this, because I've had friends, I've lost, and I mean, they were significantly older than me, but I lost three friends. One of them was a former boss to this very similar issue. And all of them had health issues beforehand. And apparently he was dealing with high blood pressure. I would go so far as to say he probably had maybe some other, maybe hospital visits or something before. Usually, I mean, from people that I know in my personal experience, but regardless, good heavens, what a shock. And I mean, goodness. So Lindsey Graham has passed away, and now they're trying to figure out who the replacement is. I have to tell you, Lindsey Graham headline I think that I've ever seen is this headline that is in from, this thing was on Fox. It said Fox interrupts their coverage on the death of Lindsey Graham to announce that the U.S. is carrying out a new round of strikes on Iran. And I thought that is the most Lindsey Graham thing I think I've ever heard in my life. Isn't it, though? That's a very Lindsey Graham headline. They announced his death is interrupted by strikes. It's just so perfect in terms of the timing for that. So welcome to the radio program. Dana Lash with you. And you can watch it on YouTube and X. Rumble is absolute garbage. And the moment I can delete my entire account and everything off of Rumble, I will, because it's just trash. It's literally worse than like the most progressive dumpster fire ever. I hate Rumble with the burning passion of a thousand suns. It's a POS. Anyway, moving on. And everyone thinks it's okay just because it's conservative and it's run like absolute feces by people who have no idea WTF what they're doing. And I'll tell them to their face. Anyway, so as soon as we can, we're going to delete everything off of Rumble because it's literally just like the anus of the internet. All right, you can quote me on that. So as we move, because this with Lindsey Graham, did you know? Let me just tell you a couple of things. I like Lindsey Graham with the Supreme Court stuff with Kavanaugh, because he really helped shepherded Kavanaugh through all of that. And he was a real, I know people have their issues with Lindsey Graham, and I know it's the hot thing for ditzy cable news rejects to be like, Lindsey Graham, when they've never said anything about it before. And they're just like, they're repeating what they hear on the internet. God help us. We live in the stupidest era ever. But the background of him, he was 33 years in the Air Force, a retired colonel that had earned a Bronze Star. Did you know that?
1: No.
0: I didn't either. And he also apparently was the poorest person in the Senate and stayed that way. 170-something thousand a year for his salary. And he just stayed that way. He didn't care about making it. So he wasn't doing the insider trading that the rest of them were doing, apparently. So he served for over 30 years in the military. He got into the Senate in 1994 with the Gingrich thing, when they had the conservative revolution there. And they had the Gingrich wing take over the House. So he started in the House in 94, and then he ended up going into the Senate. But man alive. And Bronze Star. But he, for a long time, he had one of the poorest and stayed one of the poorest in the Senate. I mean, I think, they were comparing him to the richest guy in the Senate, which I think is Jim Justice, and he's worth way over $60 million. And Graham, nothing. So he was a lawyer as well in Air Force. So he was, served consistently. And apparently, the people in his district voted for him time and time again for a reason. But the paramedics were called to his house. The 911 call apparently was released. And I think TMZ had images, which I'm not going to repost here, in this medium because it's a little, I mean, the dude's intubated and he's on a gurney coming out of his house. But 71 years old, apparently they had a 911 call and he apparently had said prior to collapsing that he was feeling unwell. And the call came in, said he was 71 years old. Everybody knew it was Lindsey Graham's address for his house. But apparently it was an aortic dissection. So it was basically a tear in the inner layer of the aorta. And in his case, plaque buildup weakened those walls, which apparently created the tear. And so they are still doing the toxicology report. They said microscopic testing. And that's fine. I think that's, well and good to do. I mean, just the day before he was on camera, he actually met with Zelensky and was discussing issues with Russia and Ukraine. So I know there's a lot of theories. And then they had a bunch of FBI that showed up to his house, to his residence. And that's there's tons of photos of that. And Kash Patel said that they're going to make sure any investigation, et cetera, they're not doing it, I think, for suspicion. I think that FBI just wanted to show that they were there, the scene was secure, et cetera. But I know some people were saying, oh, he died out of the blue. There were obviously some flags there suggesting that not all was well with regards to his health. Clearly. So this was cut eight. Listen to this. This was just some of the, apparently he kind of brushed it off when he was told to go see a doctor. Watch.
1: Grueling trip. So if he has, if he does have heart problems and that's something that maybe they didn't pick up on or they didn't know about before, then that can be tough. And then you land and he called a few people and he said, I'm not feeling well, yeah. Not feeling great. If I don't feel great, after he had an interview on Sunday morning, if I don't feel great Sunday afternoon, I'll call the doctor and I'll go to the doctor. And then he died on Saturday night and the EMS got to his house. I think a staffer called after he had complained of some chest pains and they get to his house and they had to knock down the door because it was deadbolted.
2: He was already in cardiac arrest.
1: That's right.
2: So they tried to work on him and they pronounced him dead at the hospital. So they're finishing up that autopsy. The toxicology part of that isn't done. But as we get more detail, they plan on releasing that to the public.
0: So, and this, obviously, because apparently he had heart issues. I understand the conspiracy theories with it, especially since somebody, Alexander Dugin, who was the wart on the backside of Russia, Alexander Dugin said that he, four months ago, he said that Lindsey Graham should be, quote, flattened. That's what he said verbatim. So I know a lot of people read that and they're like, oh my gosh, was he killed by the Russians? Because this wouldn't be the first time that they did something. I know that all of the gutter trash that political OnlyFans that on podcasts to stand, that they like to, wax fantasy about Russia and communists. But just saying, we're just asking questions. So I get why there's some conspiracy theories. The conspiracy theories, by the way, work against podcasts to stand. So I'm going to be fully honest with you. I'm inclined to lean into that because I loathe these people with the burning passion of 1,000 suns. So I'm really inclined to lean into that and accuse all of them of murdering Lindsey Graham. That being said, I'm going to be very honest with you about it. I'm just being just telling you how I feel. Because I think all those people are absolute trash and they're a stain on humanity's existence on this rock. That being said, I also think that, cardiac issues rarely give, they do have advance warning. There are some red flags there. And it seems as though it was a perfect storm of ignoring it. And he was apparently a workaholic. I mean, he didn't feel well and he was, taking international flights. So, they're coming through it. Trump really liked him. So I will say this, and I doubt that Trump is going to allow Lindsey Graham to go under the dirt without a full and thorough investigation. And some of the other people in Trump's orbit, because Lindsey Graham was viewed as sort of the avatar of, the best way I can put it is maybe I don't want to say interventionist because I feel like that's a little bit hyperbole in describing his position. Although we didn't line up entirely, but I would say the interventionist faction, he was sort of viewed as the avatar for that. So there's some questions there. I understand all of it with the conspiracy theories. We're going to come back to this. We also have the media reactions. Ro Khanna pulled a stunt in Israel and tried to spark an international incident. We're going to talk about that, because just as you wouldn't have a member of a foreign government, be it from the UK, Israel, Ireland, wherever the hell, France, you wouldn't have Emmanuel Macron go down to the southern border and then walk into an active operation involving border patrol and then be detained, meaning you're just paused and asked questions. But Ro Khanna thought he could do that in an exclusion zone over near Gaza. And then he decided to make a big thing about it. We're going to talk about that and break that down. The latest with World Cup, we've got Islamism, immigration, and so much more as we move. 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
6: And now, all of the news you would probably miss. 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
7: You guys, I'm really depressed about this one. Sam Neill. Best, I mean, he was known for Jurassic Park. He was known for Event Horizon. I mean, there's a million movies that he's been in. Passed away, 78 years old. My first thought was, he was 78 years old? When did that happen? When did he just turn 78?
8: Right after 77.
7: That's just so weird to me. Because he's just seemed, you know how you have some of those actors that seem like they should just stay the same age? Like Laura Dern's another one. Laura Dern is always going to be Ellie from Jurassic Park, and she's always going to stay that age. And I just don't see her as any, you know what I mean? It's weird. I don't know. But 78 years old, and he apparently, I mean, he had health issues, but he wanted to make another movie, apparently. Bison, beware of them. Although, I will say, normally, this has to do with people getting too close to bison, but not this grandfather. This grandfather named Carl and his grandson, they were in a campground, and then a bison charged them. They should not have run, but the bison charged at them, knocked the grandfather in the air 8 feet, launched him up into the, yeeted him into the air 8 feet. Crazy video that was taken by a guy named Mike McLeod. And he said, I knew he was in danger because the bison didn't leave, and he was really angry. And he knew the moment it started taking a dust bath, it's like, uh-oh, we got to get out. He went for the car. And then when he didn't get the car, he went after the grandfather. Holy wow. But the guy's like joking about it. He's in a great mood. But he was actually injured. But that's, you know what I thought of immediately? Can we play? Do we have a video of it? I probably can't. I'll probably have to wait for it. Yeah, we'll share that later. And Conor McGregor says, I can only describe it as hell. He broke his silence after his knee injury. That was heinous to watch that happen. It makes me hurt thinking about it. We have a lot more on the way. 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
1: Welcome back to the program. Dana Lash with you. We're at the bottom of this first hour. You know, one of the things that I was looking at when, as it relates to this Lindsey Graham situation, his passing, I don't want to say the Lindsey Graham situation, that kind of sounds weird, but the way that the media always covers stuff like this, and you know, it's just more par for the course. So when al-Baghdadi, when he was killed, and he was known as the butcher for ISIS, right? Washington Post called him a, quote, austere religious scholar. They called Abu Bakr al-Baghdadi a, quote, austere religious scholar. Butcher of ISIS. Butcher for ISIS. That's what Washington Post referred to him as. When Fidel Castro kicked the bucket, the New York Times called him a, quote, Cuban revolutionary who defied the U.S. And the way that they decided to cover Lindsey Graham, it's pretty. It says, history will judge the complicit. They went back. They all went all this way, and they were resharing this one essay that was done about him. And the Atlantic back in 2020, Ann Applebaum, who is just an absolute broad, was accused him of collaborating with regimes that they knew were immoral. That's how the press decided to do this. Look, Kane and I were just talking about this on break. I think it's safe to say you can call Lindsey Graham, you could have referred to him as a neocon. I know that there are a lot of people on the right that use that phrase, and they have no idea what the heck it means. Graham was he a jackwagon? No. Did we disagree on policy? Yes. But I've never understood the need to be so heinous when somebody kicks the bucket. And it's always whenever anybody on the right passes, the left is, they cheer along with the rest of the demons. They cheer. And it just never makes any sense to me. I mean, Lindsey Graham differed with people on international conflict. He never went out and called names. He didn't do any, I mean, I can name a number of senators that have done that, but he never did anything like that. By the way, this is, again, why it was so shocking. This was him. This is cut 6,000 in 1100. It's cut 6. This was one day ago. Watch.
2: So when I get back to Washington, I'm going to go with Senator Blumenthal to the Republican, the Democratic leader, to see if we can find time to move this Russian sanctions package that would give tools to President Trump to help end this war.

0: So he had some health issues. Did he sound a little, he sounded almost, I don't know. I could kind of tell he sounded a little not well, I think, right? Wasn't his usual level of energy, but still, I mean, he was traveling all the time. What were you saying? Like blood clots and long flights and things like that?
1: It wouldn't surprise me because I've worked with some people that have passed away in this manner where they take a longer flight and then they are at home and then they pass away from major, you know, like a blood clot issue. Now, I don't know that this is the case with Lindsey Graham, but I do know the pressure changes in the cabin can dislodge clots sometimes for people.
0: Let's talk about this Roe Canna situation with Israel. This is one of the stupidest things I've ever seen. I mean, my gosh, you guys. So what ended up happening is Roe Canna, as you guys know, Roe Canna, he was the guy that he actually helped bankroll Graham Plattner as well. So he's really trying to get himself out of the headlines as it relates to Graham Plattner, because Plattner was an absolute apocalypse, an electoral apocalypse for Democrats. And now they have a mess on their hands in Maine. And Roe Canna was one of the guys that was involved in prolonging Graham Plattner's continuation in that race, right? So now he decided to go, I guess he was in Israel. And I love how he immediately talks to the press, etc. So he goes to Israel and pulls a stunt, immediately informs all the leftist media and tries to create an international incident. So what happened? Well, he went into what they call the exclusion zone. And that's basically, in layman's terms, it was in southern West Bank. And that's where you have Hamas that likes to fight with IDF, right? And we all know that there would be peace in the region if Hamas would just lay down their arms, but they absolutely refuse. And they've told not one, not two, not three, not four presidents, not five presidents. They've told five different administrations that it's never going to happen, going all the way back to Clinton. Never going to happen. They're never going to stop. So we have this ongoing situation. So he goes over, Roe Canna decides he's, nobody even knows he's over there. He's over in Israel. He goes to West Bank and he is detained by IDF, who want to know why there's like a little tourist group in the middle of a damn exclusion zone, kind of a no man's land. And there's he, I mean, he sent the video. He had all this. He was immediately notifying the New York Times, which ran this story on it, called "An American Politician is Blocked by Israeli Settlers in the West Bank," because people were wondering, why in the hell are you over here? Who are you? Why are you over here touring private property? Why are you walking around on everybody else's private property? You're trespassing on private property, number one, in an exclusionary zone, number two. And Roe Canna is acting like, well, Israel detained me. What do you guys think would happen if Emmanuel Macron, without notifying anybody, went to the southern border and immediately started walking around an active area where you know that Border Patrol was surveilling and running immigration enforcement? What do you think would happen? Any guesses? The whole point of things like this is that you are supposed to, as a member of government particularly, but anybody with two brain cells to rub together, is going to notify the government of the area which you're visiting and let them know beforehand. That's standard operating procedure. I mean, this is just ridiculous that he did this. And he tried to make a big stunt about it. He tried to make an international incident. He was apparently, here's the other thing, he was invited while he was over there. Someone got wind that he was over there, and they invited him to meet with the freed hostages and survivors of October 7th, and his team refused to even respond to the repeated requests. They were also told they could meet with Druze civilians, so that's another group that's in northern Israel, southern Lebanon. In fact, they fight with Hezbollah quite a lot. And there were Druze civilians in Golan Heights. And they wanted to brief him on how they were dealing with aid getting into Gaza. And Roe Canna's team absolutely refused to respond. Now, if he thinks that Israel is lying about aid to Gaza, wouldn't you want to immediately go and meet with the people and try to either confirm your narrative or disprove it? Why would you not even want to go? He didn't want to meet with anyone. This is like the equivalent of Tucker Carlson flying over there, not even leaving the airport. This is lazy. So he just goes over there and purposefully wanders into an exclusion area.

0: and then decided to make an international incident. He ignored all other requests to meet with anybody else. And he didn't tell anyone in any higher ups. He did not at all whatsoever try to coordinate his visit to that area with anybody in government. He just decided to go. And it became this thing. If I see somebody walking into an area that's considered exclusionary, that's also private property, I sure as hell am probably going to detain them too. And by the way, detain doesn't mean that they just nailed you down to the ground in chains. They stopped him to ask him some questions, and he acts like he was prison raped. This is ridiculous. I mean, this is, and he did this only as a way to get the Graham Plattner stuff out of the press. That's the only reason he did it, because he's getting hammered. He's getting absolutely hammered by this. And the only reason that he did it was so that he could get that out of the press. Why wouldn't he go to a briefing on how aid's getting into Gaza? I'm curious about this. Why wouldn't he do that? He's going into a heavily monitored exclusion zone. Does not at all coordinate it with our government, with the United States government, with the Israeli government, doesn't notify the ambassador's office, doesn't notify anybody, and just wanders over there and then tries to make it this big stunt. And he blew off all of these other meetings. New York Post has this story. He blew off meeting former Israeli hostages. He blew off meeting groups organizing aid because the media likes to pretend that, oh, it's big bad Israel. Oh, they're not there. Israel, not Hamas. The only reason that people in Gaza eat during times of embargo or anything else is because Israel gives them food, just like they gave them everything over there, the dwellings, the greenhouses. And then Hamas decided the moment they were overwhelmingly elected into power, systematically destroy everything. So apparently when Khanna's staff, they only told because apparently wind got out that he might be going over there. And apparently the Israeli embassy had inquired about it. And his staff told them, no, it's not their business. Quote, it is a private trip, end quote. They told them that it was a, quote, private trip and that he was not meeting with any Israeli or Gazan politicians. Does that sound like it was a private trip? You're going to a restricted, militarized exclusion zone? Does that sound like a private trip? Because that does not sound, that sounds like you're just saying. But he refused to meet with any of the people that were trying to alleviate the situation. He didn't go there to learn anything about the area or the situation. He went there because he wanted to pull a stupid stunt, because he's a pathetic cretin who basically is the reason that Graham Plattner even lasted that long in that main primary and in that election cycle in the first place. That's all on him. He not only helped finance it, but he campaigned with Plattner and he promoted it. And so now he desperately needs a way to get that out of the headlines involving his name. So he decides to do this. And after Khanna's people said, no, it's a private trip, then apparently the Israeli embassy reached out and said, we can organize meetings with Druze communities in Golan Heights. We can organize meetings with Israeli border communities. We can organize meetings on all of the groups with all of the groups that are working to get aid into Gaza. They offered like apparently everything, and Khanna's office refused to respond to repeated requests. And the next time they heard from him was through the New York Times, because he pulled this stunt. And then he immediately contacted the New York Times that were on standby. And they ran with this headline to create an international incident to get his name out of the press as it relates to Graham Plattner. However much you loathe these people, it's not enough. It's ridiculous. Can you imagine going up? That's not anyone who wants to understand anything. That's not any of it. This is, by the way, this is cut 14, because the Israeli ambassador to the U.S. just blasted what Ro Khanna was doing. Now, this is a little bit long. Or should we play 13 first? Because
1: the last half is good on 14. If we just want to do the last half of 14.
0: Okay, let's start with 13 real quick. Just play 13 so you can see how he's really like organizing this stunt and how he's trying to promote it. He's still trying to promote this. Watch. This is 13.
2: Hi, I'm home safely, and I just wanted to thank everyone who reached out. Honestly, it's still quite raw, and I'm still processing things, replaying the images of the armed settlers who detained us and the four IDF soldiers who helped them blockade our van. It was quite scary. But, you know, I also have just been thinking about all the Palestinians I met and their stories. They don't have the platform I do.
0: You know what gets me? So the body camera footage that his own goofy team released shows that nobody was actually detained. They were just told they could not enter a fenced off military area. And he apparently had been warned multiple times prior that he couldn't enter that area. But he decided to instead lie about being detained. So he was lying and telling everyone that he was arrested by the IDF, and he wasn't. They literally on camera told him that he could not enter a closed, fenced off military area. He and Tucker Carlson are the same person. They really are. I know we got to get moving. We're going to say 14 because we're going to deal. We'll deal with 14 here coming up at the top of the hour. But we also have a lot more for you. We've got Days of These United States on the way as we move. The folks that won't make the program possible. It's the people over at Chapter. You've heard them before on the program before. Chapter, you know, somebody's always, you know, when people are getting paid to recommend stuff, you should, you know, kind of question, OK, who's paying for that for you to get recommended, especially when it concerns like Medicare. You should always wonder, because there's all these like government randos out there trying to advise you on the best Medicare plan. And it's confusing, honestly, on purpose. Like my parents go through it. My mom go through it. It's confusing on purpose. 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
4: And you are having an incredible impact. I travel our country. Young girls, boys, people of every gender, background, race, watch the W.
5: Yeah.
4: And understand how inspiring it is. So keep doing what you're doing. You guys are impacting people who you may never meet. People who may never know your names or mine, but they are aware of what you are doing, and it is giving them a sense of their value and their dignity and what they have a right to expect from this world.
6: Kali, this is a locker room speech that she's giving.
4: But congratulations as much as anything else for the path you guys are charting.
6: They're going to go and lose.
4: It is extraordinary to watch. That's it. I just...
6: That's not a, I mean, she's trying to give a locker room speech to a WNBA team that doesn't make any sense at all whatsoever. And then she's like, okay, let's cheer. What did you just even say? No one, I would have taken a nap.
7: She's known for losing. What is she going to say?
6: Exactly. I'm going to have you lose like me. Why is she still out? She's irrelevant. She's never going to win. And my gosh, people would rather rip their fingernails out with pliers than ever have to endure another election cycle with her. God help us all. I just can't. They need to get some new candidates. I don't even care who they run. I don't care if they run a hobo. I don't even care at this point. They just need somebody new other than Word Salad McGee there. We have a lot more coming up in our second hour. By the way, here's a surprise. Mick Jagger's telling people to pound sand about getting him to talk about politics. He's smart. Stick with us. We got a lot.
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4: Iran's neighbors sound alerts. I'm Lee Silicera, Fox News. The UAE says two of its ships were attacked in the Strait of Hormuz, killing one person and injuring eight others, while sirens have gone off for the second time in one night in Bahrain after the U.S. again hit targets in Iran. CENTCOM says those strikes are now complete.
5: The U.S. says George H.W. Bush launching jets to strike Iran. Another carrier nearby, the USS Abraham.

0: hand in glove with the president of the United States. But I got to tell you what, he loves South Carolina. He loves his sister. Congratulations, Darlene. You're going to do a fabulous job. But Lindsey Graham was a true patriot.
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15: A nice break from our heat and the thunderstorm pattern. We've got a couple of dry days coming up. Clear skies, 69 for the overnight low. The evening will be quite nice. Nice humidity. We'll take it. Tuesday, sunny skies, still pretty good, comfortable as far as humidity is concerned. 89.94 the high. Tuesday night, clear skies, 72. Wednesday, sunny. Nice morning. It's a little more humid Wednesday afternoon. 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Chief Meteorologist, Dave Murray.
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6: Welcome back to the program. Top of the second hour, Dana Lash with you. So POTUS wants Lindsey Graham's sister to fill out his Senate term. As you know, Lindsey Graham, it was announced, passed away yesterday pretty suddenly, although he apparently had some health issues prior and sort of brushed them off. But it was, aortic? It was basically a tear in his aorta, and it was due to the buildup of plaque. And so he had a major cardiac event, and that's ultimately what killed him. And POTUS has now said that his sister should be the individual to finish his term, Darlene Graham Nordahn, to be his temporary replacement in the Senate. South Carolina Governor Henry McMaster announced around the same time as Trump's post that he was going to make an announcement about who he support, who he's going to appoint to the Senate. That's going to happen 4 p.m. Eastern, 3 Central today, that announcement's going to come. Now, there is a benefit of, I think, McMaster picking Graham's sister. Apparently she was, now just let me lay it out. I'm not weighing in on it either way. I'm going to just tell you kind of what I think, what some of the thinking is here. She was very involved in Graham's campaign. He apparently raised her after they lost their parents. So she's, that was kind of her surrogate parent. And she worked apparently every step with him since the beginning, since the 90s with his campaigns. But they also think, I mean, yes, you could say it's a reliable choice because it's going to make sure that his priorities are carried out, etc. That's fine. But, I mean, I understand that reasoning, but she's kind of viewed as being, well, let me put it this way. When you consider all of the other candidates that are being thrown out there, some people have suggested somebody like maybe Trey Gowdy or Nikki Haley, or I'm like, no, I don't, no offense to Trey Gowdy, but no. Nancy Mace really wants the seat. Dear heavens, spare us. But, what?
8: Scott Bessent.
6: Yeah, someone said Scott Bessent. No. No. I would like for there to be a good old-fashioned election. However, they're going to have to, the process is they're going to appoint somebody just to fill out the end of the term. But if they go a very non-political way, and that's sort of how she's viewed, because she's I mean, really essentially Lindsey Graham 2.0. And I don't think that she has any inclination to serve in the long, you know, for a long period. But if they had her as a place marker, what that does is it doesn't politicize further any kind of special primary. Does that make sense? So it kind of gets rid of all the infighting. Imagine what the infighting is going to be like, especially going into a midterm election. That's going to be kind of a lot. So it's a little tricky. So by doing someone that's viewed as being non-hyper-political, which is sort of what I guess she is viewed as, then that doesn't disrupt, you're not pulling from any other office, it's not disrupting any other office holder,

0: It's not creating an embittered special primary. It's not doing anything like that, which also, you know, you can't have a sitting member of Congress moved to serve in the Senate because it's a razor thin majority as it is. And we can't keep doing, you know, this musical chairs nonsense. So it would kind of negate a lot of issues. And apparently, so Tim Scott initially went out for Trey Gowdy, and then POTUS said, yeah, I like this idea of having Graham's sister. And apparently Tim Scott's like, yeah, that's actually the better decision. So that makes some sense to have that issue sort of solved. I mean, in the interim, I get it. But this is what, we'll find out today at 3 Central, 4 Eastern. And apparently Trump said that it would be a, quote, fabulous tribute to Graham to have his sister serve out the rest of his term. Graham was, I think, 22 years old when their parents passed, and that's when he took over as caretaker for his sister and basically just raised her, essentially. So this is, by the way, this is cut three. This is POTUS talking about Lindsey Graham right here. Listen.
1: Around the time, it couldn't have been much longer. It could have been his last call. I don't know exactly, but I got a message about 1 o'clock in the morning from one of the people at his office that he had passed away. I said, "You got it. I just can't believe it." He was like a member of the family to me. It's very tough, actually. It's amazing,
2: Mr. President.
1: He was such an advocate. He was, you know, if he wanted to get something. And, you know, he had a unique ability. He was able to deal with Democrats and Republicans. If I had a problem, a real problem, I wouldn't often ask. But if I had a problem with a Democrat, he could work it out. He was a great politician, actually.
0: And he had said that he had just spoke with him last night. This was cut two. Trump said, I thought he was fine. I just talked to him last night. Listen.
3: What are your thoughts about Lindsey Graham this morning?
1: Well, it's devastating. I thought he was fine. He called me last night. He just got back from Ukraine, and he had a great trip. He was telling me about the trip. He was pushing very, very hard. You probably know he wanted to do the Save America Act that he was talking about that. He was full of vim and vigor. He was tired. He said, I'm tired because it's a long trip. But other than that, he was fine. And he called me, I guess, just moments before, because he called me, you know, like, at 6:30 or something, and the medical people got there a little bit later, right after that. What a terrible loss it is. He's a great politician. He was a natural. There are very few of them. He was a natural politician. Got along with everybody.
0: POTUS also had said, cut one, that he said that he got when he talked with Graham last night, and he said Graham said that we are all set for the Save America Act. Listen.
2: President Trump, thank you for joining us, and my condolences to you.
1: Well, thank you. He's a tough one to lose. He was great. He was unique in every way, actually.
2: He was, Mr. President, and I know that we are all just absorbing this news. We are all in shock. Can you tell us, Mr. President, how you received this news?
1: So what makes it even stranger is that I got a call last night sometime in, you know, the early evening, maybe in the sevens, and he called and he said, we're all set for the Save America Act. He was pushing the Save America Act.
0: So he was already, it was business as usual. So the business as usual, what happens with this process? Because, as you know, he was already in his reelection cycle. His term ends in January. So the way that it happens with South Carolina laws, you're going to have two different and distinct tracks under South Carolina law, because you're going to have someone, apparently, I mean, you have to have someone be an interim placeholder. Now, if his sister is selected to be the interim placeholder, she's just there till January. So that does not mean that she gets the next term. That has to be a fast-tracked process. And I was actually looking for the deadline on that, because the 1 week filing period for a new candidate, that's going to open on the 21st of this month and close on July 28th. So July 21st through the 28th is the 1 week filing period for any new candidates that are going to go after this seat, right? And they're going to have a snap primary, a snap primary election. That's going to be held on August 11th. so that Republican voters can choose the new nominee. So when you hear his sister being discussed as a placeholder, she's only going to be there until his current term expires. The one he's in expires in January. Now, then they're going to have to, while that's happening, while she is there as this interim placeholder, what happens on a different track at the same time is this snap primary election and the filing process. So the July 21st to the 28th, that's when the candidates file. Then August 11th is when they have that snap primary election to choose the nominee. And then if they don't have any, they have their runoff. So if you have a candidate that doesn't get like 50% of the vote on August 11th, then later on that month, they're going to do a runoff for the one, the top two. And then whoever wins that goes to the November 3rd general election. And the Democrat nominee is Dr. Annie Andrews. Democrats are really watching this race because now an opportunity has opened up as a potential way to maybe flip a seat. Now, there hasn't been any polling, obviously, since this just happened, but I would imagine by the end of this week, we're going to have some surveys on the lay of that land, because this was a seat that was pretty much a done deal already. How much that throws, how much that goes, you know, how much that jeopardizes it, I don't know, because from what I understand, that's a pretty solid red district. So, but it all also depends on the quality of candidate, because you have to remember, if they're filing the last week of July and they're having a snap election in August, that's a really short time to build the type of war chest and name recognition that you're going to need to maintain that seat. And if Democrats think that they can flip this district, you know, then they're going to try to flip that district, and that's going to be a lot of money that goes in there. Goodness, they're going to spend a lot of money on this. So we'll see. By the way, this was one of Graham's, his kind of defining moment, the Kavanaugh moment. This was the moment that helped shape the Supreme Court and helped define, actually it helped radicalize a lot of young dudes towards conservatism. This is cut 7. Watch.
4: The good character to pray for Dr. Ford. To my Republican colleagues, if you vote no, you're legitimizing the most despicable thing I have seen in my time in politics. You want this seat? I hope you never get it. I hope you're on the Supreme Court. That's exactly where you should be. And I hope that the American people will see through this charade. And I wish you well, and I intend to vote for you, and I hope everybody who's fair-minded will.
0: Remember when he had said, boy, y'all want power, and I hope you never get it. He unleashed. And this was after Kavanaugh. Kavanaugh went in, and it was really Graham until Kavanaugh had that Clarence Thomas moment. It was really Graham that kept Kavanaugh afloat during that period. And he was the one in Trump's ear, like, you're going to have to come out swinging for this guy. But Trump wanted to make sure that Kavanaugh was a fighter himself. And Kavanaugh absolutely did. He availed himself of all of the ridiculous attacks, all of the smears, and he came out swinging Clarence Thomas style, which I think pretty much has cemented the blueprint for for Republicans, how their nominees should deal with this going forward. And, I mean, it was a home run. And after Trump weighed in, then Graham put the cherry on top and just seared him. And that, I think, was his defining moment. I think for all of the disagreements that people have with other parts of Graham's policy, the one thing that you can say without reservation is that I don't know if the Supreme Court would look the way it did with look the way it does without Lindsey Graham. I think that's true to say. He really fought for Kavanaugh, and Kavanaugh has really delivered on a number of issues for POTUS. And Graham also worked with McConnell, which, by the way, we got to talk about that photo of McConnell. He also worked with McConnell to help shape and the court and make sure that Trump got the nominees that he wanted to get. Trump would not have had the judicial overhaul that he had the latter half of his first term were it not for Graham and McConnell. So interesting to see that. And as far as when you look at his seat, I mean, it's considered a solid R stronghold. I mean, it's been, gosh, I think decades since there has been a Democrat in that seat. But I don't want Republicans to feel apathetic and think that they don't have to be very careful about who they whom they select to fill this, as far as who's going to file, who they're going to get behind for the snap primary. So we're going to keep up with this. We got a lot more on the way as we move. 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

0: relatives, and there's thankfully they're all okay, but man, I had a lot of friends whose kids went camping and a lot of family members that were camping, and they had to evac in the middle of the night to get away because there was tons of flooding in Lesterville, Missouri. One woman killed by the flooding. Heavy rainfall battered parts of the state. Numerous emergency evacs. They had another summer camp that had more than 200 kids there. Just horrible. Crawford County. You got Crawford County. You got Iron County affected. Just wild. But they said that, it stretched from the Ozark Mountains in southern Missouri all the way into the Ohio and Tennessee River Valley area. And they're just getting hammered. Now we're getting all this rain this week in Texas, and now we've got flooding that they are warning everybody about happening in Texas. So they got flood watch, flood warning, all that stuff, because we've been getting tons of rain. So prayers are there with everybody in Missouri. Black River at Cambridge was overflowed. Huzzah River. Oh, it's crazy. Let's see here. A couple of other things. The Conor McGregor fight. So he said he can only describe it as hell. A jumping roundhouse kick. Not even... what was it? 30 seconds into the first round. It wasn't even a full minute. Tore his right knee, handed Max Holloway the TKO. You think that there's some shenanigans afoot?
1: It's possible.
0: You and Juan were over there gossiping about shenanigans.
1: We need more time to talk about it, but it's possible.
0: The hantavirus outbreak from a cruise ship officially ended. Good heavens. That's like my worst nightmare, is being on a cruise ship with something like that. I can't imagine. The World Health Organization said that, okay, the hantavirus outbreak on a cruise ship that sparked international alarm and they couldn't get port anywhere. It's over now. Everything's okay. All right. And Meta disables the AI image generator after CAA and SAG-AFTRA trashed it. They said it misses the mark. We got a lot more on the way. Stick with us. Whether you're navigating restrictive gun laws or just want extra peace of mind, the Byrna is the perfect addition to your self-defense plan. You need diverse options when carrying isn't possible. 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
7: Gentlemen, Mark Cox here. 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

0: strikes to, quote, hold Iranian forces accountable after the president declared on national television that the strait was opened. And some of them were conducted on missile, air defense systems, paramilitary IRGC boats at a couple of other of these locations. So this is, I mean, just saying, this is just ongoing, whether or not, I mean, is it open? I mean, it seems like, I guess it's open. The strait's open. POTUS is now flirting with the idea of putting in an Iranian blockade and collecting a 20% toll on all cargo to cover the cost of securing the waterway. He tweeted this, or tweeted, he posted it on his platform this morning. He said, quote, The Hormuz Strait is open and will remain open with or without Iran, he added. He said that we are reinstating the Iranian blockade, so named because it is only stopping Iran ships or customers from entering or leaving. He adds all other countries will have fair and open use of the strait. Now, he adds this, the USA will be, from this point forward, known as the guardian of the Hormuz Strait, but as such, and as a matter of caps lock fairness, will be reimbursed at the rate of 20% on all cargo shipped for any and all costs necessary to do the job of providing safety and security to this very volatile section of the world. The process and formation will begin immediately. Thank you for your attention to this matter, President Donald J. Trump. That's fair. If we're over there ensuring that people's stuff gets through, why would we not? Right? That's fair. I think that's fair to say. 20% from cargo. I mean, you don't get to just why should American taxpayers be providing for all of these other countries and paying for all of these other countries? You know, you got to pay your fair share, right? Isn't that something that they love to say? They love to say that if we're going to be the guardians of the strait, just call it the American Strait. I love it, though. It's like Iran's blocking the Strait of Hormuz, so we're going to open it by blocking it for them. That works. I think that works. That makes sense. So we had, apparently, we had already released footage of using naval suicide drones to bomb already destroyed Iranian military dockyards, I guess just to make them to where they can't be rebuilt. So we'll see. But that makes sense. I'm all for that, Kane. 20%. That's fair. I'd take that deal.
1: I think it's fair.
0: I'd take that deal. It's like all of the Apache. I want my Nancy scalps.
2: You know why else I love it? It's because Iran doesn't like it at all.
0: I love the things that Iran doesn't like. Yeah, if ever the mullahs, if they dislike it, I tend to like it.
1: Yeah.
0: And if they love it, I tend to dislike it.
1: Yeah.
0: That's just sort of how it is. We're never on the same page because the mullahs are incompatible with life on Earth, really. I mean, we're being gracious and not assisting them, the rest of them, and shuffling off of this mortal coil. Although we still don't know, again, whether the burnt one-legged, gay, questionably alive, Khamenei Jr. is even calling the shots anymore. I think it's that tubby guy with the bad beard, that IRGC dude, Tubbs of Fun. I think it's him. Commander Chubbs. I think it's that guy. I'm pretty positive. He's the one who's running things because the Khamenei Jr. guy, I mean, gay, one-legged, burnt. I mean, in the mullah culture, are they going to allow that dude to, you know, you're only supposed to be gay with other dudes in your own private time. Because remember, they say women are for children, men are for, boys are for pleasure or whatever. That's why they do all the bakabazi. Just saying, that's gross, but that's the mullahs. That's what happens when you get a theocratic regime. That's also from the Stone Age and hasn't progressed in terms of ideology or thinking beyond that particular level. So there it is. The couple of other things to hit. We've been covering the Lindsey Graham news, the latest with Iran. I want to get this. This is a crazy story. Almost half of Muslim Americans have a favorable view of Hamas. You know, this is all. I just really feel like so much of this is the algorithms that's brainwashing people. I really do. Why are you making that face?
1: Huh?
0: You made a face.
2: Because it just seems silly.
0: New York Post. Almost half of Muslim Americans support the terror group Hamas. Now you can see why they were elected with such a wide margin. They were elected by such a wide margin. Half of Muslim Americans support Hamas. Views of Israelis have soured amongst Republicans and Democrats, according to a new poll. This is something that they've been working on for quite a long time. That's what Tucker is a

0: part of that red-green alliance that's looking to erode support for our only ally in the Middle East in favor of Islam and Islamism. I mean, that's an absolute fact. Some of the biggest woke Rikers are big-time Islamist simps, big-time Islamist simps. I've got screenshots for days where they're saying that, oh, no, we're more compatible with Islamic rule, etc. I mean, these are people that you read and have probably retweeted before. Apparently, this survey found that young Americans of all religions are now more likely to hold favorable reviews of Hamas and Gazans over Israelis, which is a drastic change since Hamas's deadly October 7th rampage, their genocide. 44% of Muslim American respondents expressed a favorable opinion of the terror group, compared to 17% of Black Protestants, just 4% of Evangelical Protestants, and 8% of Catholics. This is a Pew Research Center survey published Thursday. This is the second survey where they have measured this. So this is a trend. This isn't a one-off. The first one was actually discussed in Wall Street Journal. And if you look back at any of the radio prep from my Substack chapter and verse last week, that's linked for you. The Wall Street Journal, in a completely separate survey, had measured the support for Islamism in the United States, particularly with young baby millennials and Gen Z and Gen Alpha, as well as support for the alliance with Israel in the Middle East, etc. So this is a Pew Research survey that was published just last Thursday. 26% of Muslim Americans had a favorable view of Israelis, compared to 74% of white evangelical Protestants, 51% of Catholics, and, this is interesting, 55% of Black Protestants. So Black Protestants, more so than Catholics, have a favorable view of Israel than the Catholics, which I think is interesting. 55 to 51%. Isn't that interesting? And in terms of favorable opinion of Hamas, it's only 8% of Catholics compared to 70% of Black Protestants. Very interesting. So this is all from Pew Research. And most of the people, by the way, all of these people who have this support for Hamas have never had to live under it. These are people, they're keyboard travelers. They've never been to these areas. They have never studied the rule or how these people came to power. They know nothing except for social media propaganda. That's all it is. That's a pretty terrifying thing, I gotta say. That's pretty terrifying. Hamas is a terror group. It's designated by the United States as a terror group. I mean, there's no other way to argue around it. So there were a lot of people that were pretty disgusted with it online, with this showing. But, I mean, by the way, this is also what's interesting. So the support for Hamas by Muslims in America correlates with the polls that they have taken in Gaza of Hamas. Remember how I've said previously, and again, I have all this linked in Substack. If when you're a subscriber and you get all of this stuff, you've received all this information repeatedly, actually. So there have been a number of surveys that have been, I guess, like what in the past, like actually numerous surveys year after year since the 2006 elections, in which Hamas, by a landslide, won governing control of Gaza Strip. Fatah controls West Bank. Hamas controls Gaza. They both fall under the what they call the quote unquote Palestinian, because, you know, I think that's a made up word, because it is factually without argument, under the quote unquote Palestinian Authority. So Fatah, the difference between, just to recap, Fatah and Hamas is Fatah believes that their neighbor Israel has the right to exist. Hamas does not. It's literally written into their charter. That's like their mission statement, and they still don't believe. That's why even since Clinton, they've rejected any two-state solution. They have rejected any peace. They have rejected and violated every ceasefire. I mean, this is, you know, these are all facts. That these are indisputable with receipts. And so the number of surveys that they've taken since Hamas's overwhelming election in 2006 correlate with this poll from Pew, because in Gaza, the overwhelming number of people in Gaza support Hamas still. In fact, support for Hamas in Gaza has only grown, contrary to the propaganda that you're getting from the Islamist simps in Podcastistan. There, the support for Hamas has only grown. How do we know this? Well, Agence France-Presse, Associated Press, Reuters, the BBC, The Guardian, The Telegraph, pretty much every single media, international media outlet that has conducted its own independent survey has walked away with the same conclusions. Also with the quote-unquote Palestinian Center for Polling and Survey Research, PCPSR, they also discovered that the overwhelming number of Muslims in Gaza support Hamas still. In fact, that's one of the reasons why they suspended elections in that area, because Hamas was poised to overtake Fatah in terms of influence and representation for those territories within the quote-unquote Palestinian Authority. And so they suspended elections, and then they used Israel as a scapegoat, saying, well, we didn't know if we could hold safe elections because of Israel. But the bottom line is that the support for Hamas in Gaza has only grown since they were first elected in 2006. It has only grown since October 7th, and it's actually spreading and growing by an exponential number in West Bank. So it's not surprising to see, with all of the algorithm control, all of the editorialization, the propaganda, the psyops that are being pulled here, the fact that the Red-Green Alliance, red for communists, green for Islamists, that whole operation that involves Tucker Carlson and all of the other cable news rejects that comprise the fetid turd portion of Podcastistan. All of that, they're trying so very hard to redefine what that looks like and to engender support for that. And so that's just the way it is. It shouldn't be surprising. This is also what happens to see this grow by such an astronomical number in the United States. I mean, I can only imagine if you just limited this survey to, for instance, to Minnesota or Michigan, how astronomically high that approval would be. This is what happens when you have unfettered immigration without checking to make sure that the ideologies that are coming over here to the United States are compatible with that, the ideology of the United States, Western jurisprudence, and whether or not these individuals, I think it's important to ask, do you support terror groups before you allow someone to immigrate into the United States? I feel like that's a fair question to ask. So this is pretty crazy to see this kind of support growing. I'm warning you that we're going into some very rocky territories as this Red-Green Alliance psyop continues. And I think one of the reasons, too, that you're seeing some of this stuff, like, for instance, I think you're seeing a lot of new disgust with it towards Podcastistan, because I think that some of these podcasters try to fire hose people about all of this stuff, and it backfired on them pretty spectacularly. And so now you're starting to see that it's been described, I think, most aptly as the immune system of the conservative soul, which guides the right. I think you're seeing that kick into gear and resist a lot of this and retaliate with pushback. But remains to be seen. We're getting into some pretty sketchy times. We've got Florida Man on the way as we move. 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
10: It's his life mission to make bad decisions. It's time for Florida Man.
11: Okay, I have some really gross headlines. I'm skipping this one. Where to start with? So first and foremost here.
12: We got some bangers.
11: Yeah, let me. Actually, I got to restart this. Oh, isn't that lovely? But not this one. There was a guy who got caught having a vacuum romance. I didn't make this up. This is the news. It's Channel 6. Central Florida man was caught in an individualized intimate performance with a vacuum, say deputies. Kevin Westerhold, 51, exposed himself, that's the other part, in front of a whole residence. So I guess there's someone who provided a statement and cell phone recording of a guy partially clothed, literally in their front yard, with a vacuum cleaner. Deputies say the moment the person called police that he started to flee, they found that the suspect and his wife were listed as the hosts of an Airbnb home. You know there's cameras in that place. And apparently the guy has been walking around shared spaces and hallways while, like in apartments and nearby areas, while nude. And apparently there's other incidents that have been captured on Ring cameras, door cameras of him doing this. So, yeah, now all of these videos, because there's a number of incidents that were reported to their homeowners association, like as far back as December, and all of these different door camera videos have been provided to police showing all of these incidents of this guy appearing partially clothed or nude, like in front of their residences. And so they got a warrant and they were able to detain him in front of his home. Now he faces exposure of sexual organs because he's grody. So, yeah, that's this is really Burmese pythons in Florida. This is horrible. Invasive Burmese pythons have established a new hotspot in Florida, say wildlife experts, because, you know, they hunt them and they have this whole thing there. So now they found a whole new established colony of these Burmese pythons outside of the previously established core range, according to wildlife officials. Normally, it's all been centered in the Everglades, but now they're in Lake

0: Okeechobee all the way to Key Largo and Broward to Collier County. Florida Fish and Wildlife has new satellite and proof of populations that have like exploded. And now they're considered really established in Charlotte County, which is north of Naples and Fort Myers on the Gulf Coast, where they had not suspected it before. So that's, dang, Florida. It's all because somebody had a pet snake. You know that, right? That's, isn't that usually how it starts? We have more on the way. Third hour coming up.
1: We've been here 30 years, 30 Christmases in this house, and we have the traditions that most families have.
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0: recently, our company softball team lost a big game by one run. 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
5: Of airstrikes. I'm Sue Guzman, Fox News. President Trump announcing renewed airstrikes on Iran.
6: President Trump informed Congress last week that new military action against Iran has commenced following a brief ceasefire.
7: And we're hitting them very hard, and it'll continue, and we'll see what happens, but we're knocking out all of their offensive capability.
6: President is also reimposing a naval blockade on Iran's ports. Still, he tells me a deal to end the conflict is possible.
7: Yeah, I think a deal is possible. Sure, I do.
6: President Trump says the U.S. will take over the critical Strait of Hormuz and be compensated by countries relying on the narrow waterway. At the White House, Jared Halpern, Fox News.
5: And those strikes have now concluded. The number of American service members who have died in the Iran conflict is rising.
8: The U.S. military says the death of a Navy pilot in a helicopter crash earlier this month brings the number of dead in the Iran war to 14 service members. The Navy initially described the July 1st chopper crash in the Arabian Sea as an emergency landing. The remaining three sailors on that helicopter were rescued. A total of 414 service members have been wounded in the conflict, including a member of the Air Force added Monday. Lee Silicera, Fox News.
5: Several politicians are honoring the late Senator Lindsey Graham. That includes the governor of his home state.
9: Lindsey Graham recognized the seriousness of his work, but also the value of humor and a lighthearted spirit. Lindsey Graham understood the hopes, dreams, and needs of his state and delivered.
5: Now that is South Carolina.

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5: A nice break from our heat and the thunderstorm pattern. We've got a couple of dry days coming up. Clear skies, 69 for the overnight low. The evening will be quite nice. Nice humidity. We'll take it. Tuesday, sunny skies, still pretty good, comfortable as far as humidity is concerned. 89.94 the high. Tuesday night, clear skies, 72. Wednesday, sunny. Nice morning. It's a little more humid Wednesday afternoon. 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Chief Meteorologist Dave Murray.
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9: 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Dana Lash with you. We're at the top of this third hour. And a couple of things to touch on. We've been following all of the Graham stuff and getting into, you know, how that works in terms of the two tracks until they have the snap election. The snap primary, the filing begins at the end of this month. That lasts a week. And then in August, they have the primary. If they don't have, they'll have a runoff. If they have a candidate that doesn't get 50%, and then they'll do that until they have the November 3rd general election. And then in the meantime, POTUS has suggested Lindsey Graham's seat be an interim placeholder until his current term expires in January. This does not give Graham's sister the seat for the next election. It's just until this current cycle expires in January, because he was in the middle of his reelection bid for next year, which was going to be decided this November. So we've got all of that. We've been also getting into the latest with Iran. Now, what's interesting is Yemeni forces have struck a Houthi-controlled airport to prevent an Iranian plane from landing. So now you get the Saudis that are kind of getting involved in this a little bit as well, it's being said, because they've been joining in with it. Very interesting. Yemeni forces issued a strong statement over what they said was Iran's blatant violation of Yemen's airspace and sovereignty. They gave a stern warning to Tehran and vowed severe consequences if they do this again, if they try this again. So they struck back. Very interesting. Riyadh is the main military backer of the anti-Houthi Presidential Leadership Council. So it's the Saudis that are getting involved in this now. Yemeni forces struck the runway, so they're backing them, struck that Houthi-controlled Sana'a International Airport because there was an Iranian plane trying to land. That's according to the Yemeni Defense Ministry, which is very anti-Houthi. Anti-Houthi media reports in Yemen also indicated that the Saudi Arabia's Air Force was responsible chiefly for the strikes. That's pretty significant. But you know that Saudis and Iran, they hate each other. You have sectarian tension. They loathe each other. And the Saudis and UAE, they're very like-minded. They're very pro-Western. It's not like it was in the 90s. They got a whole new, I don't want to say a regime, but still. They have new leadership, you could say. You have the king there in UAE, the Emiratis, and then you have Mohammed bin Salman, who's Saudi Arabia. So, yeah, Riyadh is...

0: the main military backer of this. So it was Saudi planes that carried out the strikes. They said that their patience has run out, according to the Yemeni defense industry. And they said that the they're violating Yemeni sovereignty, which is true. So it's interesting to see it accelerate to that. Of course, this isn't the first time that you've had actions against Iran, but now they're being very, very public about it. And they've had warplanes flying over the city. But Houthis also took a Red Cross aircraft hostage as well. That was, according to their information minister, they detained an international committee of Red Cross aircraft at that airport. So they stepped up their policing and enforcement. So lots of developments. POTUS is saying that they're controlling the Strait of Hormuz now, and they want to levy a 20% fee, 20% cargo tax. If the United States, if we got to keep that area open, then we should get paid. I agree. We're not in this for welfare for all these other countries that get all of their energy out of the strait. We're not in this for the welfare of these nations. You can pay us. Pay up, sucker. Pay us. I'm all for it. I think that's great. Now, a few other things to watch. And I got a couple things. So we've got ongoing issues with ICE and illegal aliens that keep trying to run ICE agents over with cars. You had that situation in Houston last week where everyone was running out, everyone meaning people on the left running out, trying to act as though ICE was here. ICE is murdering people, but it was an illegal alien that tried to run over another ICE agent with their vehicle, and they were shot and killed, surprisingly. I mean, you know, that's what ends up happening when you try to use a vehicle as a lethal weapon. Now, another thing with this, this was in Maine. Now, you're going to start hearing a lot about this as a way to also cover up for the Graham Plattner stuff. And they're already trying to fashion this as some sort of mechanism to incite anger and use that as a get out the vote mechanism, too. There was a person killed in a shooting that involved an ICE agent. This was Monday morning in Maine, according to the House Speaker up there. It happened in Biddeford, Maine. And one person was killed. ICE was involved. Maine State Police are involved. And apparently the left has been trying to find some kind of narrative as a way to go after ICE for this. But in every instance, it has always been an illegal alien that decides that they're going to try to run over an ICE agent. And according to witnesses, this is not any different. Apparently, ICE agents were trying to stop a car that was out of control. So you have another issue of someone trying to run down ICE agents, this time in Maine, and agents are forced to use lethal force as a way to stop, save themselves, and prevent more destruction and potential death to anybody that happened to be passing by. So the left is already trying to turn this out as a way to incite rage in that area because they're desperate. Susan Collins is probably going to win now. Susan Collins, I mean, was so neck and neck with Graham Plattner previously. So the left has they don't have a substitute. They have no backup and they're freaking out because that was a shot at chipping away at Senate majority that they really needed, which is another reason why they're looking at South Carolina, Lindsey Graham's seat. But again, it looks like this individual is another individual of a guy who was trying to drive over agents and agents had to respond. I don't know what people need to be told, but every single time you try to run over an ICE agent with your vehicle, you're probably going to end up getting hurt in the process. Now, there was a Democrat lawmaker that went out there. I think I had tweeted about this. There was like video of it over the weekend where, let me pull this up. This Democrat lawmaker was out there trying to argue that, well, you know, these people need to just shoot at the tires. They need to just shoot at the tires and not the actual, you know, illegal aliens that are trying to run them over and kill them. I'm not kidding you. This is literally what they've been saying, which is completely ridiculous. You don't shoot at the tires. No one that has any knowledge of firearms or use of force is going to tell you to do that because it doesn't work like it does in the movies, right? Just like silencers, suppressors, they don't work like they do in the movies. Yeah, this was Democrat Representative Sylvia Garcia. And had to do with Houston when she was saying that, you know, if they really think a car is going to hurt someone, then, you know, maybe shoot the tires. You don't shoot the driver. No, you're going to, why don't you just shoot the key out of the ignition, Sylvia, while you're at it, you idiot.
1: Shoot it into park.
0: Yeah, shoot it into park. Just if you get it there, depending on what kind of car it is, you can shoot the lever that can actually take the car out of drive and put it in park, right? I mean, just go like full out, right? Gosh, I hope it's not a V8. Yeah, full, just, you know, just like, just do that instead. Don't shoot the tire. Shoot the key out of the ignition. Or if they have a button push, just like shoot the button. Watch her. This is so stupid. Ugh.
2: The message is the same message that I gave to the director, that, you know, this is a grieving family. It could happen to any of us. No, especially if we have, you know, I'm WEDA. They may not stop me, but they probably might stop some of my friends. You know, this is about making sure that civil rights are protected, human rights are protected, constitutional rights are protected.
0: You don't have, if you're illegal, you don't have.
2: Because it is today here in our country, I mean, our city. But it could be any other city. And we saw it happen in Minneapolis. We saw it happen in Chicago. In terms of ICE presence, I'm sorry. So we have learned some lessons. Apparently, ICE has learned nothing. If they really think that a car is going to hurt somebody, I mean, even a kid would tell you, you shoot the tires.
0: Are you a moron?
2: You don't shoot the driver.
0: Even a kid would tell you. Why would a kid know about any of this? A child is going to tell you to shoot out the tires. Who says this type of stuff? What a moron. No, you don't shoot the tires out. Because it doesn't work like that. It doesn't work like the movie show. You think, I mean, yeah, and who's going to take a kid's advice? Let me go ask 7-year-old Tommy over here. Tommy, what would you do in an instance of an illegal alien trying to mow down an ICE agent with their vehicle and use it as a deadly weapon? Oh, I'd shoot the tires out, Representative Sylvia. No one's going to ask that. You're a horrible lawmaker. That's you absolute lawn flamingo. You don't just shoot out the, oh my gosh. Stop. You know what? Don't be an illegal alien trying to run over an ICE agent or you're going to get shot. How about that? End of story. You don't get to sit here and go, I claim rights. You're not even an American. You don't live here. You're not domiciled here. You didn't come here legally. You don't get to come over here and plant a flag and go, I get to claim rights. No, you don't. You don't get to claim any of that. We don't recognize that. And we're the people who determine whether or not we recognize your legitimacy as a status claim or not. End of. There's nothing else around it. Golly, this is just so asinine. But here we are. Here we are. So that, you had the Houston, now you have this one in Maine, and they're really trying to, like, use the Maine situation as a way to like, incite because they're in such a pickle with Graham Plattner. Just, like, the nicest thing you could say about that, really. A few other things to touch on. So I know, by the way, really quickly, World Cup, Norway's out. I watched Norway versus England. That was really hard, although I knew it was going to happen that way. It was a really good game. There was, and I think it was like the least that Erling Haaland played this entire series. But now England advances. And who was it? Is it Argentina and France?
1: No, France is with Spain.
0: France and Spain, sorry. Okay, Argentina and Switzerland, and then France and Spain as they go into.
1: Argentina just played Switzerland. They're
0: going to
1: play England.
0: Ooh, that's going to be a match. That's going to be a match to watch. So we'll see. All the host countries are out. So I was like, you know what we could do? Just like go and invade any of these other countries, take it over, immediately incorporate it in the United States. Then the United States wins the next World Cup.
1: I like that.
0: Go after the winner. I mean, you know, I'm just saying, I'm just throwing it out there, you know, like, yeah, just throwing it out there. But, that was pretty rough. It was nice to have all of them here. I kind of liked hosting World Cup. Freddie the German's back. Remember Freddie, the guy who was from Germany and following his team everywhere, and he ended up having to suspend his account because people tried doxing him because he said something against terrorists and terrorism several years ago. And so now, the internet being horrible, they try to milkshake duck him, although there was nothing to milkshake duck him over with. Anyway, he came back because he said he had a lot of nice messages, but he's just trying to be an anonymous guy who's enjoying his time in the U.S. And he said that Alabama is very different from New York. I mean, obviously, but that's not the way that he meant. He's talking about the ideology, the politics, and the people. And he said that there are definitely two different versions of the U.S., and he says he likes the one in the South when he was driving around and following his team. So very interesting. I think everything's going to wrap up before the end of the month, but and we'll see who goes forward. But Telling you, we got a lot more on the way. We got headlines coming up as we move. Our partners that help bring you the program, it's the folks over at Chapter. Medicare is confusing on purpose, and that confusion is exactly how people end up in the wrong plan, overpaying and undercovered. So that's why it's very important to find someone who is truly on your side. Chapter exists to cut through all of that

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2: And now, all of the news you would probably miss. It's time for Dana's Quick Five.
3: I almost tried to go back to my 12:30 headlines. I don't know. Humanoid robots pulled off the first ever gallbladder surgeries in a major step towards human trials. So, I mean, robotic surgery is nothing new. That's nothing new at all. In fact, I mean, there's like it's already happened. I mean, I underwent it before. I mean, it's not medically necessary. Well, yeah, it's like robotic surgery. Yeah. So New York Post has this story. It's humanoid bots that are doing it. I don't dislike this. I really don't. I'm just curious as to what medical malpractice would look like with humanoid versus not humanoid. Right? Do you look utterly terrified over there in the dark corner with your giant precious moments eyeballs?
4: Where will the liability be at that point? Are you going to be one of the first to say, hey, guess what, robot? Go ahead, cut me up. I trust you.
3: Well, I mean, they have oversight.
4: I know.
3: Doctors are like, we're going to the beach for some margs later, bots.
4: That's not happening. Like the latest iOS. I'll let everyone else do it first, and then any bugs and problems, I'll go ahead and
3: deal with it. So LAPD is ending a deal with a company operating a license plate reading camera. No flock. What's up? No flock. Flock cameras. Those things are... I'm going to tell you what. You're going to have a Waco siege if you, like, roll up to my place, like, acting like you're going to do some flock or red light camera stuff. Good heavens. Kia launched a recall for, 463,000 Telluride SUVs due to a fire risk. And they're telling everybody, you guys need to park outside. Because your Kia's going to catch on fire. The recall announced this week by National Highway Traffic Safety Administration. Good grief, could you have a longer? Kia America, they said, yeah, those Telluride SUVs, just keep them outside. Park them outside, away from everything. Don't park them by buildings. Because apparently they've had several reports of fires following previous repairs. The 2020 to 2024 model years are affected of certain Tellurides. Just look it up. I mean, I'm not your Google. So just go and look up, if you're a Kia, go look up your Kia Telluride. Because I always get emails like, can you tell me specifically? No, I would have to go to Google. Let me Google that for you. I'm serious. They said that it's the front power seat motor overheats because of a stuck slide knob. That's what does it. That's crazy. Yeah, can you imagine? Seat feels a little warm. It's a little toasty. So AI can even help you dance, it says, as it plots to take over the human race. This sounds horrible. Oh, goodness. It's like that dance revolution thing. So they said that Dance Guru is a new app where it's like virtual reality headset, and they're trying to teach people how to dance. This is going to go horribly, and I can't wait to see all of the videos from it. It's going to be glorious. We have a lot more on the way. Stick with us. 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

0: Hi, I'm Brian Kilmeade. 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
1: Welcome back to the program, Dana Lash with you. We're at the bottom of this third hour. You can listen across the country. You can also watch YouTube, Facebook, all that good stuff on X, all of that. We were talking a little bit about some of the latest developments with Iran, and I just saw that POTUS formally notified Congress that fighting has resumed in Iran in a letter to congressional leaders describing, quote, defensive strikes against targets with Iran. This comes after we had the headline of Yemen hitting back, say no, Iran was trying to use our airport, our international airport. We're not allowing them to land planes there. And then there were strikes that were carried out against Iran that were led by the Saudis because Riyadh backs all of Yemen's security. So very interesting developments there. And still nobody has seen the one-legged, burnt, gay, maybe dead Khamenei Jr. No one has seen him yet. And POTUS also said earlier today that they were going to the United States controls the strait, and that we are going to now charge a 20%. What did they call it? Like a, not a tax, like a fee. And if the United States is going to keep all of that open, then we're going to charge a fee to do so. But a UN shipping agency has rejected it, saying that there is, quote, no legal basis for such a toll, for a mandatory toll. We're the United States of America. I would disagree with that. Joining us now on all of this and more, our friend Stephen Yates. You can find him on X at Steve Yates, senior research fellow at the Heritage Foundation, experts on all things China, and served in not one but two presidential administrations. He joins me from his dungeon. Good to see you, my friend. So let me ask you this. I mean, maybe this is just me. Maybe it's kind of myopic, but I just think, you know, we're the greatest nation in the world. If we're keeping the Strait of Hormuz open and POTUS says, you know what, we gotta make back what we're expending in order to keep this all open and everything peaceful, yeah, we're going to charge a 20% fee on cargo. That, to me, seems reasonable for the services that the United States is providing that benefits so many other people more so than it does us.
2: I bet that is a super popular position among American voters, Dana, because we have done a lot for the providers and the customers of this economic supply chain. And, you know, if the UN wants to have an opinion, they're welcome to file it away in a lovely little spot as far as I'm concerned. I look forward to those blue-hatted numbskulls trying to figure out how to secure anything since they have failed at every single security mission since the founding of the United Nations. But for the real world, you know, especially I think Americans really are sick of providing welfare for rich people. Mm. And so if you have very rich kingdoms or trying to get their product out to market and very rich consumer countries who are on the other end of it, say,

0: Europe, maybe other parts of Asia, how about they pay? I don't think that is a wild and crazy notion. And if people don't like it, well, what are they going to do to make sure that there's freedom of navigation and that this commercial world continues to spin in the right direction? So I think it's actually a conversation worth having.
1: Yeah, there you go. Well, I mean, and two, like, what would happen if the United States just says, okay, well, we're going to withdraw then and we just won't keep the peace? Because the UN didn't say anything when Iran said it was going to charge a toll, but they're going to say something when Trump says it?
0: Funny that. I mean,
1: Yeah.
0: you know, the majority of these countries that vote in the General Assembly, we look at who has the vetoes on the UN Security Council, permanent membership. It's just not serious place for serious decision making. So I think, you know, basically power is what determines these kinds of things. I like it that President Trump is willing to use power, whether it's verbal power, economic power, and military power from time to time. But I also like that he's somewhat judicious about, we're not going all in on the military options. We're going to use a sort of balanced portfolio.
1: Right.
0: And it might even be frustrating for people sometimes that he's willing to be more gradualist and patient about these kinds of things. But when it comes to the U.S. being the world's biggest provider of security in the what is usually called the global commons, I think it's about time to make sure people pay at least some sort of support for
1: Yeah.
0: what we're doing to make sure the global economy runs the right way. So, you know, this just call me gobsmacked that common sense might be leading a headline on things international that touch upon the United Nations.
1: I think that the development, and for those joining us, we're talking with our friend Stephen Yates at Steve Yates on X. I think the development as it pertains to Yemen and the video, I mean, they put out a whole video where their defense minister was blasting Iran and the mullahs and saying, you're it's offensive to our sovereignty. I mean, I'm just, you know, obviously abridging his remarks, but they were very, very displeased with Iran just kind of treating Yemen like its own like backwater airport. And then the fact that, which I was unaware of, I didn't realize that the Saudis provided so much security for Yemen. And that means Riyadh was, you know, they were involved, the Saudis were involved in this. Talk a little bit about the significance of that, because that seems to me, maybe I'm wrong, maybe I missed prior, you know, developments, but that seems to me like a pretty serious engagement on behalf of some of these other Arab nations.
0: It is. Now, Saudi Arabia does have particular feelings about what they consider to be their peninsula and their near abroad, including their Gulf that hasn't always carried their name. So it's not surprising that they have demonstrable interests and will occasionally weigh in. I do think this is one of the benefits of what the Trump approach to the broader Middle East has been. While people might be frustrated with the insurance companies not covering vessels that should be making safe passage, but what Trump has done is by this on-again, off-again approach, you end up with countries that are wealthy and have their own capabilities are now compelled to step in and take action from time to time. And it's exactly that kind of action that's going to be necessary if we're going to be able to transition from America alone providing the security and the punch in the face that's necessary for the Revolutionary Guard. If Saudi Arabia and other allies demonstrate that they're willing and able to take action, then that is where we end up with a balance of power that allows for freedom of navigation. And America doesn't have to be the one always mowing the lawn. The regional powers can do that.
1: Yeah, that's a very good point. The where is their leader? I mean, I guess it's pretty much IRGC doing this because we haven't seen this one-legged, burnt, you know, gay, questionably alive Khamenei Jr. Who's running the show, really?
0: Well, that's another one of these things where I don't understand why the alleged international community hasn't said pics or it didn't happen.
1: Right.
0: And so if it's so conspicuous that there's been zero proof of life. The president has intimated and so has some of his principals in the cabinet that there are reasons to assume that this guy is actually alive. To a degree, it doesn't matter because we ultimately just need whatever position is that's making decisions to make the strategic choice to stop being a destabilizing power, take the deal so that we can stop hitting you. It's really help us stop hitting you time. And whoever is willing and able to make the decision, that's who we're dealing with. In name, the Iranians are insisting it's the Ayatollah. At this point, I'm of the view the guy's dead unless you prove otherwise. And that we are, in fact, negotiating with the IRGC through cutouts. And that's who I think has to be degraded further. I think some other leaders have been taken out. I've seen reports that another general of some high status was taken out over the weekend. I pray it's true, but I think that's where the rubber hits the road. That pole has to be driven down lower in the tent before we've got a shot at some maintenance or peace.
1: That's weird because it seems like there's more evidence that Mitch McConnell is around and kicking it still than there is this Khamenei Jr.
0: I can't believe that situation.
1: I didn't mean to throw that, but I was thinking about it. I'm like, you know what? There's like literally more evidence that Mitch McConnell is still on this mortal coil than there is this, you know, gay burnt one-legged Khamenei Jr. Than him. I mean, although all the photos that I've seen thus far have been AI generated, but still, I mean, there's more evidence that, you know. So, I mean, ultimately, is it, would you say, and this is, I'm kind of spitballing, is one of the reasons why it's so difficult to nail them on anything other than the fact that historically it's impossible to negotiate with this entity because they've never entered into any negotiation with any goodwill or any seriousness that's seen it all the way through. That, but also, who in the hell are we negotiating with? I mean, we don't even know who's, I mean, it's our IRGC, maybe some of the Ayatollah's toadies. I mean, can it really be a negotiation if there's not like an actual formalized leadership?
0: Well, the way I look at it is it really depends on whether this is just a U.S.-Iran situation or whether the landing place the president has in mind is going to involve other real stakeholders. And part of the value or necessity of going through the diplomatic channel, even if you believe it will go nowhere, and even if you believe all of the gloriously colorful words the president used to describe his Iranian counterparts are true, you go through this because by being seen going through this, others who otherwise would not have been willing or able to step in and do their part are more willing to after they see, yep, this has really been tried. The U.S. has really exhausted every avenue. This wasn't about the big ogre from the United States coming and breaking everything in our neighborhood. This was a real effort at degrading a real threat, and there was a real attempt at a better path that has been rejected repeatedly. And so now we have no other choice. I think that with the Gulf Arab allies, that's the primary audience, and that's why we've gone down this road, and maybe there's some evidence we brought them along. I don't think it's to convince Europe. I think Europe is completely irrelevant and pointless in this exercise, and perhaps every exercise until they sort of decide they want to save their own civilization. But I think it also mattered to our Asian allies of some consequence. Japan first among all others. So we needed to be seen doing some of this, not because it will work, but maybe because it won't work, but we'll have been seen being responsible.
1: Last question, you mentioned Asian allies as well. This is interesting. The EU from MSNBC, 14 nations in the European Union affirm this 2016 ruling that invalidates China's claim to the South Sea, because this always gets, and you know I've talked about this before, this gets into, is it the South China Sea or the South Seas? And it's really the South Seas. It's just China that's trying to say, no, this is ours. So all these nations and the EU invalidate this. So what's next?
0: Well, it's always handy when the globalists of the world will finally weigh in on the right side of something. It's not as if they'll use any power to impose that outcome. But again, I think it helps give a shroud of legitimacy to middle countries, say like the Philippines, to stand up to a big bully that is making this kind of expansive claim in action and in word. It creates space for a shyer power like Japan, who's been bullied for the past generation or two for sins of the past, but is more of a normal, responsible nation at this point. It gives them space to step out and do things with or without the United States having to be involved. And frankly, it's good for everybody. It also helps some others in Southeast Asia lean onto the right side of this so that they don't, this is not US versus China. This isn't America picking a fight. This is China being the revisionist, China breaking the rules and the rule book writers saying tisk tisk. It helps our allies help themselves.
1: There you go. Our very good friend, Stephen Yates. You can find him on X at Steve Yates. Give him a follow as well. Always appreciate your insight. Thank you, my friend. Good to see you. Have a great rest of your week.
0: Thank you, Dan. Take good care, Graham. Mm-hmm.
1: We have more to come, folks, as we wrap this third hour. And, of course, we can't do our capitalists. 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
6: So Mick Jagger did an interview where he said that he's not going to sit here and lecture people about politics, because he doesn't really think that that's not what he wants to do as an entertainer, as an artist. And I loved this little clip. If we can, yeah, listen to this. This is cut 19. This is so great.
7: But so you don't want to be trying to churn them up into, like, get frustrated that they're not being demonstrative, or you don't think they're having a good time, because they might be quite relatively calm. They might be relatively, you know, they're having a good time. But in their, I always say to everyone else, they're having a good time in their own way. And but as you go to another place and they're going completely ape, you know, so, and your job is to make them more ape. That's the one that want to go ape, let's go ape, you know, so.
8: I want to dig a little deeper on that question.
7: Yeah.
8: So you're talking about what your job is in those events, is to make people have a good time, to they want to leave
6: the
8: concert
6: question,
8: feeling like it was worth it and they can forget their troubles.
7: And you don't want to lecture them.
8: You don't want to lecture them.
6: He said that my job in the live music world is for those people that come to have the best time, and you don't want to lecture them. And he had said, because the New York Times had said, well, Springsteen clearly sees his job as engaging in a meaningful back and forth. And Jagger's like, we're here to have fun and, like, find a release from all of that. God bless America. I like Mick Jagger. I mean, does he have a lot of kids and a lot of different women? Yeah, but he's not a jack wagon, right? He does his job. He knows his job. Mick Jagger, you go up and you sing and people have a good time and you make good music and people have fun. That's what it's about. Because everything is politicized. Good heavens, ice cream is politicized anymore. It's insufferable. Stop it. It's like everybody has to show a card. Like, wait, what are your politics before we enjoy anything or have any kind of experience? Got to check in. No, no. Sometimes opting out is the revolutionary thing to do in some respects. So he's like, no, my job is for the people that want to come and they want to have a good time. Because doesn't it seem like it's sort of few and far between lately? I'm just saying, it does. It does seem like that. Goodness. So thank you, Mick Jagger. It reminds me of Michael Jordan saying, you know, Republicans buy shoes. Yeah. Jagger's background's very interesting. You know, he studied accounting, too, so he could understand how to get involved in all their finances, and he double-checks all of his stuff. He's, like, a very smart dude. He's a very, he's not going to get swindled. It's very smart. All right. Today in stupidity.
9: He knows how to entertain. He knows how to talk to people. Unfortunately, Kamala Harris doesn't.
6: Oh, gosh.
9: She...
6: There's more of her?
9: Yeah. We have more. Well, we're going to do cut 17
6: horrible.
9: Here.
6: Right.
9: This is her
6: giving...
9: Let me
6: gear up.
9: No, this is her. The only thing she's done in her life is lose in politics, yet she's trying to give a pep talk to WNBA players, and it doesn't come off so great. Listen to this.
10: And you are having an incredible impact. I travel our country. Young girls, boys, people of every gender, background, race, watch the W.
11: Yeah.
10: And understand how inspiring it is.

0: Keep doing what you're doing. You
1: keep
0: guys
1: beating
0: are
1: up Caitlin Clark. Keep beating her up.
2: Yeah.
1: That's what you need to do. Keep doing what you're doing.
2: When she talks.
1: I know. I think that's what they were doing, too.
2: I just want
1: to... They're supposed to go and play a game after this quote-unquote pep talk.
2: That makes me want to lose.
1: Yeah.
2: I would be like, let's never have her again here, because I just don't want to play well.
1: That was a nap talk.
2: It is. All right, folks, that does it for us today. Make sure to find us on Substack, Chapter and Verse, YouTube, Facebook, like, and subscribe, as well as the podcast if you missed anything. Back with you tomorrow. Have a great night.
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7: More strikes on Iran. I'm Ted Lindner, Fox News. The U.S. military conducting a new round of strikes on Iran Monday.
8: They're wired differently, and we're not going to put up with it. We are just going forward. We're attacking them tonight. We're taking out all of their capability for anything having to do with the Strait, with the Hormuz Strait. And I think in the end, we will end up just controlling the whole thing.
7: News of the new strikes coming hours after the president said the U.S. was reinstating a blockade on Iran in the Strait of Hormuz.
9: The U.S. military has announced that blockade will now go into effect. And recall last week when the Trump administration revoked Iran's license to sell oil, many were wondering how would that be enforced? There's only one way, and that's with a return of the naval blockade, and that's what President Trump has ordered in addition to the airstrikes over the past week.
7: Fox's Lucas Tomlinson. President Trump hosting a Middle Eastern ally on Tuesday amid a widening conflict with Iran. Fox's Jared Halpern with more on that.
10: Iraq's Prime Minister Ali al-Zayed is making his first trip here since being sworn in May. Today's meeting with President Trump also comes ahead of the September 30th date ending the U.S.-led coalition's forces mission in Iraq. Writing an op-ed in the Washington Post this week, Iraq's leader says that date also marks a new phase of ambitious partnership with the U.S., adding this trip to Washington is intended to deepen economic opportunities for his country, especially in the oil and energy sectors. He also says Iraq can be a partner for regional security and stability, writing conflict and wars only widen the circle of those

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2: South Carolina Senator Lindsey Graham's sister, Darlene Graham Nardone, has been appointed by Governor Henry McMaster to serve as interim senator, finishing out her late brother's term. Nardone calling it a profound privilege to step into the role and continue her brother's service to the people of South Carolina.
3: I want to thank the governor for selecting me to serve the remainder of Lindsey's term. It is such an honor. Lindsey has always been there for me, and now I will be there for him.
2: Congress honoring longtime South Carolina Senator Lindsey Graham, who died on Saturday night after what his office called a brief and sudden illness. Senate Majority Leader John Thune remembering his colleague on the Senate floor.
4: There was no bigger believer in America's role in the world. He was confident that the United States could be a force for good, and he gave everything he had to ensuring that we would be.
2: Senator Lindsey Graham was 71 years old. And the Trump administration vowing to dismantle what it calls the International Criminal Court's threat to American sovereignty. Fox's Kristen Goodwin with more details on this.
5: Secretary of State Marco Rubio says the International Criminal Court is waging a war against the U.S.
6: Not with bullets or missiles, but with statutes, compacts, and the force of so-called international law.
5: Announcing a campaign to disable the ICC's ability to operate, which includes travel bans and increased sanctions.
6: This administration will not sit by as the ICC and its allies seek to threaten our people. If they believe they can deprive us of our sovereignty, we will teach them the full meaning of American resolve.
5: The Trump administration has pushed back against the ICC trying to investigate the conduct of U.S. soldiers in Afghanistan and Israel's actions against Palestinians. Kristen Goodwin. Fox News.
2: U.S. stocks closing lower on Monday, driven by a sharp sell-off in semiconductor and AI-related shares, coupled with a nearly 10% surge in oil prices. I'm Ted Lindner. This is Fox News.
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0: From the City of Angels near the Pacific Ocean, good morning, good evening, wherever you may be, across the nation, around the world. I'm George Norrie. This is Coast to Coast AM. Later tonight, animals in the afterlife. Here's what's happening. Nearly 20 agents from the FBI and other federal agencies are with the U.S. Capitol Police officers entering Senator Lindsey Graham's D.C. residence today, 2 days after he died. Two law enforcement sources familiar with the scene say federal agents continue to investigate his death out of an abundance of caution. No new evidence has arisen since Saturday night to indicate foul play. President Trump reportedly said the U.S. is prepared to strike Iran very hard tonight and tomorrow, naming Pixax Mountain there as a possible target. Mr. Trump also said the U.S. will charge a 20% fee on cargo moving through the Strait of Hormuz while reinstating a blockade on Iranian ports. CENTCOM said the U.S. forces will resume a naval blockade against Iran on Tuesday at 4 p.m. Eastern Time. Here's Tom Danheiser with more.
1: Well, George, the U.S. military has concluded a third consecutive night of strikes against Iran hours before a reinstated naval blockade of Iranian ports takes effect, as Washington and Tehran both stake claims to control the Strait of Hormuz. U.S. Central Command has said its latest strikes began at 4:45 p.m. Eastern Time on Monday, aimed at degrading Iran's capacity to attack innocent civilians and commercial shipping. They also added that U.S. forces successfully struck military targets across Iran. Meanwhile, the Islamic Revolutionary Guard Corps says it has launched missiles and drone attacks targeting the U.S. 5th Fleet in Bahrain. It said the strike set fire to fuel depots at the base and hit and destroyed a Patriot radar, as well as the fleet's air control radar and other systems. Their statement added that the retaliatory operation continues. And U.S. President Donald Trump formally told Congress last week that U.S.-Iran hostilities have resumed as a months-long ceasefire between the two countries ends. George, not good news, but we'll keep monitoring.
0: Just keeps going. Thank you, Tom. A bipartisan push to make daylight saving time permanent is headed for a chamber-wide vote after clearing a House hurdle. The House Rules Committee teed up a floor vote on the Sunshine Protection Act, which would allow states to enact daylight saving time year-round with an option to opt out if they want to. The measure has the support of many coastal lawmakers and President Donald Trump, who has repeatedly urged Congress to make daylight saving time permanent and end the twice-a-year ritual of changing clocks, a practice currently observed by every state except Hawaii and most of Arizona. A couple of teenagers were recently misbehaving in a Waymo robo-taxi. Apparently they were drinking. Waymo took the vehicle to a parking lot and turned them into the police. Let's check in with our expert.

0: Lauren Weinstein what this event might suggest about the future of robotic vehicles, the actions of the firms and control them, and how society will react to technology. And how'd they know they were fooling around there, Lauren?
1: That's part of the interesting questions in this. Back in 1951, the great science fiction author Ray Bradbury published a short story called The Pedestrian, and it told of a robotic police car roaming a future city looking for so-called unusual behaviors, in this case, walking alone at night. And a pedestrian in the story was arrested by the car and driven off to be incarcerated. So there are many real-world questions about robotic vehicles like Waymo robo-taxis and how they'll interact with our laws and privacy rights and other aspects of society. There were new Waymo problems again in San Francisco a week or so ago on July 4th, with their apparently being unable to deal with the celebrations, causing another case there of Waymo-triggered traffic gridlocks reportedly involving at least dozens of the vehicles. Waymo's reportedly running out of power, reports of people being terrified when they saw a Waymo driving right over fireworks that had just been lit.
0: Jeez.
1: Yeah, kind of scary stuff. Most human drivers would know how to handle these situations, but robo-taxis don't have common sense. In fact, Waymos were just recalled due to an unfortunate tendency to drive into flooded areas. And first responders continue to be angry about robo-taxis interfering with emergency operations. And now we have this event in San Mateo in the San Francisco Bay Area that invokes Bradbury's story and other predicted robo-car scenarios. In this case, we have a couple of teenagers who were indeed misbehaving in a Waymo. Reports are that they were drinking, but obviously they were driving since they were in a Waymo, and were shooting Orbeez, which are squishy, soft gel water beads from a toy gun out a window. Now, some of the details of this are still vague, but the bottom line is that the Waymo diverted from the teens' ordered trip, took the teens to a parking lot, stopped there, and called the police. Apparently, the police showed up in force, perhaps because Waymo didn't understand it was a toy gun involved, so it's lucky nobody was injured in that kind of police response situation. Early reports were that Waymo locked the teens in the vehicle, which, of course, would have all sorts of safety implications, among other issues. But later reports suggested the doors were unlocked, but Waymo lied to the teens and falsely told them that there were maintenance issues to get them to stay with the vehicle. Meanwhile, Waymo was actually getting the police involved. Many of the stories about this seem to be taking a kind of chuckling tone and saying, gee, wasn't this cool? And in this particular case, nothing obviously serious ultimately seems to have happened. At the time of the last report, I saw the teens hadn't even been actually arrested or charged with any crimes. But a broader look at this sequence of events and the situation in general seems much less clear. One way to look at it might be asking how a human taxi driver might have reacted to the same set of circumstances. Probably they would have told the teens to knock it off, and if they continued to misbehave, kicked them out of the cab. And probably they wouldn't have lied to the kids about a false taxi breakdown, secretly call the police, and sit in a parking lot with them for the police to arrive. But obviously, robot vehicles, even when under remote control from humans at a central facility, have a limited set of options since there's no human driver physically present. Some observers of this event have suggested that what Waymo did, given that they're not an agent of the government, could be technically categorized as kidnapping, even if it's viewed as a safety positive action in this case. And in fact, in the formal definition of kidnapping, it does include taking someone where they didn't ask to be by use of deception. Whether that word is used isn't very important for now, and really we could put aside for today the details of the teens' Waymo adventure. But there's a whole long list of questions that have been percolating in the background about robo-taxis that are now pushed to the front of the stage. These vehicles have cameras and microphones everywhere. What kind of passenger activities inside would trigger the firms diverting passengers to other locations against their will or surveillance reports being filed? Could this capability be abused by future authorities or by hackers, perhaps on a mass scale by technologically sophisticated terrorists? And that's just the start. These may sound like sci-fi concepts, but the reality of robo-taxis is already here. And as a society, we seem to be virtually unprepared for its implications. In Bradbury's story, there was only one police robocar for an entire city, but Waymo reportedly has something close to 1,000 robo-taxis in San Francisco alone. Wow. And many more in other cities and their rapidly growing robo-taxi fleets. Other firms are building their own robo-taxi fleets as well. How these vehicles are going to interact with government authorities and society more broadly is far too important to be left to the tender mercies of the big tech billionaires in their never-ending search to maximize their profits. So it's up to us to make sure that these firms act appropriately in society's best interests and don't drive society and all of us right off a technological cliff.
0: I love it. Thanks, Lauren. Appreciate it. Strange story. They're talking about mysterious exoplanets, that they might have clouds of vaporized rock and grounds of scorching magma oceans. That's amazing. And Seth Shostak is the senior astronomer and institute fellow at the SETI Institute Search for Extraterrestrial Intelligence. Seth, what do you have for us this week?
2: Well, George, I've noticed that it's 2 weeks into summer, at least here in the Northern Hemisphere.
0: That's right.
2: Summer began. Have you noticed, George? I mean, has it been getting warmer there? Summer began with the summer solstice around June 21st, when the sun reaches its highest point in the sky, and the days in the Northern Hemisphere are already beginning to get shorter again. Maybe you even noticed that. Now, of course, every year we have two solstices, summer and winter, and two equinoxes, spring and fall, when days around the globe are all the same length. The reason for this annual dance with the sun moving up and down in our skies is the fact that Earth's spin axis is not straight up and down, but tilted about 23 degrees relative to the ecliptic, the plane of the sun and the planets. You know, you probably learned all this in fifth grade when your teacher explained that it's the same 23-degree tilt that accounts for the seasons. Well, just about all the planets of our solar system are off kilter like the Earth, although there are two planets that have a near-zero axial tilt, Mercury and Jupiter. Venus's tilt is nearly 180 degrees, so, you know, that's not zero, but it's equivalent to zero because it means that the sun, you know, the length of the day is the same, and the sun would rise in the west and set in the east, if you could see it, that is. Venus is completely wrapped in a blanket of clouds, about a dozen miles thick, so you never have a day of clear skies. All those clouds give Venus an industrial strength greenhouse effect, resulting in daytime temperatures near 900 degrees Fahrenheit. 900 degrees Fahrenheit on a warm day, also on a cool day. No need to bring your sweater. And even if you do, the atmosphere, which is made up of droplets of sulfuric acid, would eat that sweater right off your back. And then it would eat your back. Venus is the closest planet to Earth, even nearer than Mars. But given the hellish heat, it's fair to ask, will we ever be able to colonize Venus? Well, maybe, but we'd likely have to put our Venusian hotels underground. So if you're planning on that, bring your flashlight and your asbestos underwear.
0: I love it. Thanks, Seth. You make space fun. So who cleans up crime scenes after the horrible deeds are done? In a moment, you'll meet one of those people in Coast to Coast AM.
3: We have a great story from someone who's helped themselves to heal by using the botanical known as Carnivora. And we have a guest right now. Her name is Joni Nichols. This is quite a story.
4: Yes, it is. And Robert, my adventure started about 7 years ago. I was a mess. I had numerous infections. My hair was falling out all over the furniture. Mm-hmm. One of the scariest things was that my legs were swelling up out of control. It came to a head. Within 24 hours, I had gone into a coma.
3: Holy tamale.
4: Mom and Dad decided to get me Carnivora's six-week program.
3: And at what point that you started this series did you notice, hey, something might be getting better?
4: Within two weeks, Robert. The first thing I noticed was that I felt better waking up. Then I noticed that my hair wasn't all over the furniture. I'm like excited.
3: It's like you said that within about 6 weeks, your legs were no longer swelling?
4: Within 2 weeks.
3: And she credits all of it to her Carnivora protocol, the BEAM program, where she's using the Carnivora extract, the lymph drainage product. 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Joni, thanks for being with us. I love to hear from you again.
4: Great.
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0: And welcome back to Coast, George Norrie with you. We've got a great series of shows for you this week. Glad you are with us. With us now is Ethan Fearson, the owner of Sendicon, a biohazard remediation company. He founded the company with his wife and spent the last 18 years delivering expert remediation services throughout Southern California, including trauma, decontamination, hoarding cleaning, and water and fire and mold remediation as well. Ethan, welcome to the program.
1: Thanks, George. Nice to be here.
0: How did you get involved in crime scene pickup and cleanup?
1: That's the number one question we get asked. I kind of stumbled into it. My wife had done the training for it before we got together. And at the time she did it, she had a really cushy job. So she didn't want to leave that to start something from the ground up. When we got together, she got pregnant and, you know, our circumstances kind of changed. And so we needed to do something to make more money. And so I suggested we put our training to use and, the rest is history.
0: Well, it's a needed service. That's for sure.
1: Yes, and indeed.
0: At what point do they call you in?
1: Usually after the investigation has been done, after the body's usually removed, all the investigation, they take whatever evidence they need, documented the scene. As much as they need to. And then they, we usually get contacted by the family directly. It's not something the police call us out for.
0: Without being too gross, and I'm sure you won't be, how bad do the situations get?
1: Some of them can be pretty intense. It's, you know, it's kind of hard to sugarcoat it, but they can be pretty severe. We started a whole podcast to answer just that question. You know, one of the three questions we get asked the most is, how did you get into this? How do you do something like that? And what's the worst thing you've seen? So we did our podcast to, you know, kind of introduce ourselves, how we got into it. And then we tell some of our more gruesome or interesting stories that we've come across.
0: How often does your company get called by the law enforcement?
1: Well, we don't get contacted by law enforcement very often. It's actually very rare. I can think of maybe two or three instances off the top of my head where we've been contacted directly by the police. Usually we're contacted by the family of the deceased.
0: Really? So it's up to them to clean up after the fact?
1: Yeah. A lot of people assume that it's the coroners, the police, sometimes even the EMTs or firefighters. They think it's their responsibility to clean it up. And when they tell them, you know, it's not something they deal with. It can be a bit, you know, shock on top of a shock. So we try to get our name out there as much as possible so that, you know, if somebody does need us, they know who to call.
0: Ethan, I guess it depends on the crime, but how long does it normally take a scene to be given back to the family?
1: Well, you're right. It does depend. Depending on the circumstances, I mean, some scenes can be cleaned up within a matter of hours. Some of them take a number of days.
0: Do you have to wear masks?
1: Oh, yeah. We are fully suited up. We have full Tyvek suits on. We have a full face respirator. We have two layers of gloves taped to the suit. We are as possibly protected as we can.
0: Now, you don't remove the body. That's done by the coroner, I assume.
1: That's correct.
0: Generally, what is left after the body is taken away, assuming it's been there a week or two?
1: It's usually a lot of fluids, a very, very intense odor, just a lot of body fluids.
0: Does the odor ever go away?
1: Absolutely. That's one of our main goals, is remediating the odor. So the first step when we go into a situation like that is to obviously remove the directly affected materials, remove any sign or evidence of body fluid, and then once that's done, then we begin the odor remediation and cleaning and disinfection of the rest of the property.
0: And I would guess your work is not all crime. It could be natural deaths, right?
1: Absolutely. Yeah, it's kind of summed up as crime scene cleaning. It's really biohazard restoration. We're dealing with anything that's bodily fluids, anything that's potentially pathogenic, such as, you know, rodent feces, tear gas. Hoarding situations can be very hazardous. We deal with all that stuff.
0: Do bugs generally get into a body quickly?
1: Yes. Flies, depending on the circumstances, like in the middle of summer out in the desert, they don't have a whole lot of AC. The flies will start laying eggs, you know, almost immediately, not quite, but very close to.
0: What is hoarding cleaning, which is part of your service?
1: Yeah, so basically, if you've ever seen the TV show Hoarders
0: Oh yeah,
1: or any of
0: sure.
1: the other ones, yeah, that's us. We clean that up. So we're hauling out stuff, we're sorting through, saving stuff that they want to save, throwing out the trash, and then cleaning and doing whatever. Usually there's mold remediation that's required in those situations. Sometimes it's demo, but we're doing everything we can to restore that property to a clean, livable condition.
0: So not everything is decaying or falling apart.
1: Not usually.
0: So let's get into some of the strangest things you've done with your company.
1: All right. I mean, I guess it depends on your point of view. Some of the situations that we've dealt with, not so much the scene itself, which, is its own thing, but usually the circumstances around the story can be pretty interesting.
0: Give us an example.
1: Well, we had one situation where, I apologize if this is graphic. This teenager shot his, I think it was his grandmother in the face with a shotgun.
0: Oh my God.
1: And so, you can imagine the scene itself was pretty intense. There was a trail of blood that led to the teen's room, and it looked like something out of a horror movie. Like if you ever have imagined what a serial killer's room would look like, it would look something like this. It was just completely disheveled. There was a mattress that was pushed up against the wall for some reason. There were writings all over the walls, some of it satanic, some of it nonsense. It was really grisly just looking at that. Even if you didn't know why we were there, if you just saw that, it would be crazy enough.
0: How long do you think it had been going on like that?
1: I think it had been like that for some time. He claimed after he did it that he was saving his family. He believed that his grandmother was possessed by the devil, and he was basically doing his family a favor by, quote unquote, killing the devil. And he held that up for, some people thought he was on bath salts or something at the time. But I think it was like 1 to 2 weeks later, and he was still holding on to that story.
0: Did he get convicted?
1: I didn't follow up on that, but I think the evidence was pretty clear. He definitely admitted to doing it, so I'm pretty sure he got convicted for it.
0: Ethan, do you come across many suicide cases?
1: All the time.
0: Oh,
1: It is a
0: sad.
1: very unfortunately common situation.
0: Primarily, who commits suicide? Age and sex.
1: It affects everybody, just like hoarding. It affects everybody of all ages, sex, social status, however much money you have. I mean, it affects everybody.
0: We'll talk more about your work when we come back in a moment with Ethan Pearson as we talk about his cleaning up the crime scenes and tragedy scenes.
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1: Human rights can only be assured among a virtuous people. The general government can never be in danger of degenerating into a monarchy, an oligarchy, an aristocracy, or any despotic or oppressive form, so long as there is any virtue in the body of the people.
0: America 250 on 97.1 is brought to you by Paramount Men's Medical Center.
2: Fox News, I'm Sue Gussman. The Pentagon launching and now concluding a third round of fresh strikes against Iran Monday night.
3: We're doing another very major attack tonight. They want to make a deal. They came back. We made a deal 2 days ago, and they want to make a deal. They've been negotiating for 47 years, but nobody's ever hit them militarily.
2: President Trump says the U.S. is reinstating its blockade of Iranian ports in the Strait of Hormuz and will charge cargo ships a 20% fee for protecting wealthy allies. Number of American service members who've died in the Iran conflict is rising.
4: The U.S. military says the death of a Navy pilot in a helicopter crash earlier this month brings the number of dead in the Iran war to 14 service members. The Navy initially described the July 1st chopper crash in the Arabian Sea as an emergency landing. The remaining three sailors on that helicopter were rescued.
2: Fox's Lisa Lucero. 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
5: Last year, we had 295 trials where we'd been offered a total of $90 million on all those cases. When the dust settled,

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1: We're talking with Ethan Pearson. 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It's amazing, to be sure. 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

0: Man, welcome back to Coast. George Norrie with you, along with Ethan Pearson. Ethan, who generally pays you folks? The county, the city, or the individual families?
1: Well, the individual families are usually responsible for payment. However, these situations are covered by homeowners insurance, just like they would cover a water heater that burst, or a pipe that burst, or a kitchen fire. It's all, as far as insurance is concerned, it's all considered the same thing.
0: Minus the deductible, I assume, right?
1: Of course, yeah.
0: My gosh. How did, when you got into this, did you ever have any reservations?
1: You know, one of the main reasons we got into the business was because when my wife had done research on the industry itself, what she had seen was that there were a lot of companies out there that would do fear-mongering tactics. They would take advantage of families in a very, very vulnerable situation. And it was kind of disgusting, if I'm being honest. And that's not to say that every crime scene cleaning company out there does that, because there's a lot of good guys out there. But we wanted to be one of those good guys. We wanted to raise the standards of the industry itself. And, that's what we've been doing. So when we approach a family, we're coming at them from a very compassionate point of view. And, we're trying to help them out as much as we can. Our goal is to get the scene cleaned up and get their house back so that any reminder of the situation itself is removed and it's safe for them to be there and they can start their grieving process.
0: Now, geographically, you're down in Southern California, but generally, how far will you go out?
1: So typically we service from Fresno down to San Diego. So basically the lower half of the state. A lot of our work tends to be, like Fresno, Kern County area. We often will be in LA. We get a lot of hoarding situations in LA. But yeah, we go all over pretty much. We've gone as far out. We've even gone to not Reno, but we went somewhere out in Nevada to do a job out there.
0: That's a poke. And how often are you summoned or called?
1: It's not consistent. It does happen a lot, but it is not something that, it's happening every day. Usually we'll get a call at least once or twice a week. Sometimes it's more, sometimes it's less.
0: Do you find that you get more calls during full moon periods?
1: It's something that we've definitely thought of. I don't know that it's actually made much of a difference. It's similar to holidays. I hear from a lot of people that it's, a common idea that the suicides kind of tend to jump up during holiday seasons. And it's, as far as I've noticed, that we don't really have a big increase in suicides. It stays pretty consistent.
0: In the case of bodies, are they always gone before you get there?
1: Every time.
0: That's a good thing.
1: Yeah, because we're just there. All we're doing is cleaning up the aftermath. So as far as transporting the body to the morgue or to the funeral home, wherever it goes, that's all up to the coroner or the family, depending on the situation.
0: Years ago, during one of my open lines, Ethan, I had a call from a police officer who said, "George, I've got to tell you the story. We got a call that somebody was dying of a heart attack, and we got to the house before the EMTs got there. We knock on the door. A little old man opens the door to let us in, and we said, 'Sir, where's the body? Where's the person?' And he directed us in. We saw on the floor a little old man lying on his face. We rolled him over. It was the guy who opened the door to let us in. We turned around, and he was gone."
1: Wow.
0: Do you ever see anything strange at these things?
1: I have never seen anything like that. I've definitely had my own experience with spirits and ghosts and whatnot, but not really on a job.
0: Tell me about your ghost experience, though.
1: Well, it's kind of a story. I don't know how much time you have, but
0: we've got all night for you.
1: All right. When my wife and I bought our house, it was a small mountain community where we bought our house. A really nice house, kind of at the top of a hill, where from our living room you could look down and see about two or three streets down below us. And we were there for about a week. We bought it a week before Easter. And on Easter Sunday, we noticed that there were two streets down. There were a bunch of fire trucks and ambulances and sheriff cars. And, we didn't know what was going on, but, figured they were doing what they needed to do. Almost immediately that night, my wife and I, independently of each other, started just experiencing weird things. I had a young daughter. She was about a year and a half, 2 years old with my previous wife, and both my wife and me would have like these dreams of her being hurt or killed,
0: Oh, geez.
1: and it was the strangest thing. Like, where is this coming from? And then, like I said, we were there for a week, no problems. After that morning, we started getting that feeling where, you go upstairs and you feel like there's somebody behind you, and you run up the stairs real fast. Just little stuff like that started popping up. And then one night I was lying in bed and I was having trouble falling asleep. And I don't know how to describe this, but I felt a presence right above me. And it was kind of an oppressive presence. And so I didn't know what to do. So I told it to just go away and leave me alone. And if you've ever been in a conversation with someone who is just furious, it's kind of a feeling. You can feel how angry they are, aside from them yelling at you or looking at you with, staring daggers at you. And that's what I felt after I did that. And it was like I put the covers over my head because it was such a strong feeling. So about the next day, my wife and I started talking about it, and I decided to do some research and see if, maybe somebody died in the house. We called the previous owners. They're like, no, nobody died in the house. It was just us there from when the house was built. It was probably in our head, but it seemed like they were being a little fishy about it. So I did my own research, got on the internet, did some searching, and what I found was what happened on Easter Sunday. So there was a little girl and her two older siblings. The girl was about 18 months old, and the mother had to go to work, so she left the kids in charge with her sister. The sister took like two Tylenol PM on Sunday morning and just fell asleep on the couch. Now, what do kids like to do on Easter Sunday? They like to find Easter eggs.
0: Right.
1: So they were looking for Easter eggs, and they had a hot tub with that cover. It's like 4 inches thick. I guess that one, the kids were looking under there. The little girl fell in and she drowned. And so that was like, that's it. That's got to be it. It was, day coincidence. That's when all this stuff started happening. That's got to be her. So, not really talking to a specific spot, just kind of generally saying it to the house. It was like, we kind of acknowledged who she was. We knew who she was. We knew what happened to her, and she was welcome to stay as long as she wanted to, but she should really just go on to whatever's next. And as soon as we did that, all of the thoughts, the dreams about my daughter being killed, they all vanished. They just completely disappeared. And it was like a completely different presence in the house. We had two cats, and I know cats can run around and they get the zoobies in them. But one of our cats at one point was, she was reacting as if you've ever seen like a little kid try to play with a cat, running away, and like that's how a cat was acting. We could have just been, putting that there, but that's definitely what it looked like. Also at the same time, we were watching, I think, Ghost Hunters or some show like that, and so I thought, if she's hanging around, maybe I can get a picture of her. So I was walking around with the camera and I was just snapping random photos, all over the house. Nothing ever showed up, but I was telling her to come out, let me get a picture of her. And then about 2 or 3 days later, we both worked in about an hour away from home. And I forget why, but we took two separate cars that day, and I got home before my wife did. And I got home about 10 o'clock at night, and now we had reverse living. So the living room, the kitchen, everything was upstairs, and all the bedrooms were downstairs. I walked in the front door, I walked up the stairs, and as soon as I got to the top, I felt something behind me, and I turned around, and there was it was about 2 feet wide. Just this mist, as if someone had just blown out a big puff of smoke, and it moved from one side of the stairwell to the other and then disappeared. And I can tell you, my blood ran cold. I
0: I
1: knew who it
0: bet.
1: was,
0: I
1: but
0: bet.
1: But yeah, it was pretty. And then my wife and I both saw us. We both saw her about a week after that, and it was just a little black thing that just moved, jumped behind the counter. We thought it was our cat, and then when I went to go look, the cat was not there, and she actually came out of the room behind us. So there's no way it could have been the cat. But yeah, she hung around for a little bit, and then I guess she just went on and whatever to whatever was next.
0: In 1969, Sharon Tate and four others got killed in the Charlie Manson situation, and then the Tate-LaBianca murders as well. And then the murderers took the blood of the victims and painted Helter Skelter on the walls. How would you have cleaned up something like that?
1: I mean, it depends on honestly the material. Like if it's flat paint or if it's wallpaper. Obviously, if it's wallpaper, it's going to have to be cut out. Flat paint usually has to be, if it can't be cleaned out, it has to be either covered up or cut out. In that particular situation, I feel like most people would want it to be just removed altogether. So we probably would have just taken the wall out.
0: Put a new wall in, right?
1: Yep.
0: Generally, what does a job cost?
1: It really depends on the situation. So, for example, like a suicide with a pistol, let's say a 9mm, there's very minimal spatter, if any. We'll usually run about $3,500. If it's, a shotgun or a high-powered rifle, it's a very different story, and that can take, a situation like that usually takes about 2 to 3 days. If it's a decomposition where the person has passed away and was there for a while, again, that could take, anywhere from 3 to 5 days because you have to obviously clean the directly affected materials. Then you have to clean, say, disinfect, and then deodorize the remainder of the house because that odor does not stay in the room where they died. It travels.
0: What has been one of the worst crime scenes you've been on?
1: Honestly, I think it was the one I mentioned earlier. It's really what makes the job kind of hard is this, again, the circumstances. So if you think about like a surgeon, right? They're cutting people open, they're moving organs around, they're cutting tissue out, they're sewing them back up. They're dealing with that with the same type of stuff that we deal with. But when people think about a doctor, no one thinks about that aspect of it. They're usually, they're praised for saving lives. When it comes to crime scene cleaning, people tend to, wrinkle their nose at it, not because of the, this not this we're dealing with the same stuff, but it's the circumstances of why we're there is what kind of wigs people out of it. So when you're talking about what's the worst kind of situation that we've dealt with, it's the circumstances. And we actually had another one where this kid tried to kill his mom and then tried to eat her and then fled the scene.
0: Jeez. Now, when somebody dies and is removed right away, do you still need to go in there and clean things up?
1: Depending on circumstances, but not usually. I mean, if it's an expected death where the person's on hospice care and they pass away in presence of their loved ones or a nurse, usually we're not needed for situations like that. If it's something, where they, it's like a slip and fall or they hit their head and there's some blood on the floor. Yeah, that's something that we would probably be called out for.
0: Have you had a situation where somebody passed away and nobody knew it for weeks or months?
1: All the time. It is a very, very
0: Oh,
1: common.
0: gosh.
1: Yeah, it's some of the saddest ones, actually.
0: I had a friend that would text me every day. He would text me every day. And one day he didn't text me. And I found that to be kind of strange and weird. I sent him a text, no reply. Sent him a text, no reply. And this was coming up to airtime. I had to get to the studio. So I called a friend of mine and I said, "Look, so and so hasn't texted me in a day and a half now. I find that weird." And he says, "I found that weird too. He didn't text me." I said, "Why don't you go by his house and see what's going on?" And sure enough, he died of a heart attack.
1: Wow. And that's honestly usually how it goes.
0: We're going to come back and take calls with you, Ethan, in a moment. Ethan Pearson with us as we talk about cleaning up crime scenes and other scenes on Coast to Coast AM.
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4: Another round. I'm Sue Guzman, Fox News. The United States conducting a third straight night of attacks against Iran.
5: The third consecutive night of U.S. strikes against Iran to stop them from attacking ships going through the Strait of Hormuz. U.S. forces successfully striking a submarine and ship maintenance facility in Iran, marking the first time American forces have employed sea drones in combat operations.
6: We're knocking out all of their offensive capability. And we're controlling the straits. We're putting the blockade back.
5: Trump also said the U.S. will be known as the guardian of the Hormuz Strait, and that the U.S. will be reimbursed 20% on all cargo ship to cover the necessary cost of providing safety and security to this very volatile section of the world.
4: And the attacks have concluded, but President Trump has issued a warning saying the U.S. is prepared to hit Iran very hard, naming Pickaxe Mountain as a possible target. The number of American service members who have died in the Iran conflict is rising.
7: The U.S. military says the death of a Navy pilot in a helicopter crash earlier this month brings the number of dead in the Iran war to 14 service members. The Navy initially described the July 1st chopper crash in the Arabian Sea as an emergency landing. The remaining three sailors on that helicopter were rescued. A total of 414 service members have been wounded in the conflict, including a member of the Air Force added Monday. Lisa LaSera, Fox News.
4: And Republican South Carolina Governor Henry McMaster naming Graham's sister Darlene to fill out the rest of her
8: Lindsey
4: brother's
8: Graham
4: term.
8: Recognized the seriousness of his work, but also the value of humor and a lighthearted spirit. Lindsey Graham understood the hopes, dreams, and needs of his state and delivered.
4: Special election will be held to fill the Senate seat. 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
19: Hey, everybody's Kevin Nealon.
0: What's up, guys? It's Nia Su, and it's time to take the quiz.
10: Five questions in less than...

0: Wayne Mullen told him the person killed was not the target of the ICE operation. ICE did not directly confirm that, but a spokesperson did tell Fox agents were attempting a vehicle stop of a suspected illegal alien when the vehicle attempted to flee the scene, and fearing for public safety, an officer discharged his weapon. The driver of the vehicle was struck. He passed away from his injuries.
1: Democratic leader Hakeem Jeffries reacting.
2: That ICE enforcement in this country would target the worst of the worst. But instead, billions of taxpayer dollars are being used by ICE to brutalize and kill American citizens.
1: The Maine Attorney General's office says the agent involved has been placed on leave. President Trump holding a showcase outside the White House for next month's Freedom 250 Grand Prix.
3: An awesome display of American patriotism and raw horsepower and ingenuity. You're going to see cars at the level that they've never been at before.
1: And the race comes after the president held a UFC fight at the White House in honor of the country's 250th anniversary. And 12 states have filed a lawsuit challenging Paramount's takeover of Warner Brothers Discovery, saying that the plan would actually threaten jobs across the industry. The Justice Department signed off on that merger just last month. I'm Sue Guzman. This is Fox News.
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0: Do they rush back and say, stop, stop, stop?
1: They might. It has not happened yet. So it's hard to say for sure.
0: When you get the call, do you have to sightsee it first, or do you just start cleaning the minute you get there?
1: No, we show up. We are ready to get started. Doesn't matter what time of day it is, what's going on. I mean, it'd be having Christmas morning with our family. We get a call. We have to go.
0: Is it primarily one room?
1: Depending on the situation, I mean, we've had some where it's like a home invasion type situation where you're following trails of blood all throughout the house.
0: What has been one of the saddest episodes you've seen?
1: Well, that actually was one of the saddest ones. It was an old lady who lived by herself. She had, I think, adopted at least two or three kids, and she raised them from young kids all the way up into adulthood. She was beloved in the community, and I don't know the exact circumstances of the break-in, but the person broke in with the absolute intent to do her bodily harm, and he did it, and you could see the drag marks of blood. It
0: Jeez.
1: looked like she was trying to get he was just unrelenting on her, and she was trying to get away, and she ended up in a closet, pushed up against the wall, and you could tell this from the blood. I didn't need to see the body or anything. It's just it really paints a picture.
0: Hey, you've been following the case of the 84-year-old Nancy Guthrie out of Arizona.
1: Yeah, I've been keeping tabs on it.
0: What's your take on that?
1: I honestly suspect she's dead.
0: I do too.
1: Like
0: Probably right away. Maybe
1: I think so.
0: accidental.
1: It could be. It's an odd target. I don't know why she, of all people, would have been selected for something like that. But yeah, it's a very bizarre case.
0: Why don't you think they have dropped off her body somewhere and called police and do the right thing?
1: Well, if you follow the theory that it was an accidental death, and the person, let's assume for the sake of argument that she was abducted because the person intended to hold her for ransom. With her accidental death, they lose any collateral that they have, and at that point it's just get rid of the evidence kind of situation. So my guess is she's in a shallow grave somewhere.
0: And they probably figure without the body, there's no DNA trace. There's nothing that they could find on us.
1: That's right.
0: Leave it alone, right?
1: That's what I would assume.
0: Let's go to the calls. Brian in Crestline, California, to get us started. Hi, Brian, go ahead.
2: Hey, good evening, George. Thanks for taking my call.
0: Sure thing.
2: Ethan, got a question for you. One of my career backgrounds is I worked for NBC News for about 20 years or so, video and both camera and sound, as well as a whole bunch of Dateline NBC stories. And I've seen a lot of bad stuff, but for me, the absolute worst, and I got called out on quite a few of them, including the one closest to me, but it was always the mass shootings. And so I was just curious if you've seeing how you work from Fresno down to San Diego, that's basically the lower half of the entire state. I'm just curious if you've ever had to deal with the mass shootings.
1: We've definitely heard of them. We haven't gotten any calls for them. I know one company who did the that shooting that occurred in out in San Bernardino a while ago. And he was telling me the story about that one, and that was just an absolute crazy situation. I mean, it was a massive, massive cleanup. One of the situations was that when they walked in the auditorium and opened fire, some of the bullets hit pipes. So not only was there, blood all over the auditorium, there was a good 2 to 3 feet of bloody water just filling up that auditorium. So it went from bad to so much worse.
0: Does every major city have a company like yours, Ethan?
1: Yeah, there's surprisingly, it's a very large amount of companies out there like mine. There's not a lot of them that specialize in just crime scene cleaning, but there are a few of them.
0: Do you have a preference to crime scene cleaning or just a regular cleaning situation called from a family?
1: You know, it's either way, it's not usually a pleasant scene. It's we again we look at it as an opportunity to help a family. You know, I personally don't think that any family should have to clean up a situation like that of their loved one. I mean, I've been doing it for 18 years, and I don't know that if God forbid anything happened to my wife, I don't know that I would be able to clean it up.
0: Generally, what constitutes the call? What's wrong with the scene? Non-crime scene. What's wrong with it that, where they make the call?
1: It's just if there's any bodily fluids, you know, again, people don't really want to deal with that stuff, and they shouldn't have to. You know, and again, depending on your state, there are regulations. Like in California, for example, the actual cleaning up of a crime scene is not that regulated, but the disposal of the waste is regulated. So even if you attempt to clean up a situation yourself, you have to worry about the disposal of it. It's not something you can just throw in a trash bag and throw into the landfill.
0: And again, I'm not trying to be too gross here, but when a body is found, when somebody dies, what happens? I mean, it just
1: Well,
0: falls
1: the
0: apart.
1: second, yeah, pretty much. I mean, the second a body dies, it starts to decompose on a cellular level. Bacteria starts to grow, it starts to consume the body. As bacteria consumes the body, they releases gases, so the body will bloat. The skin becomes it becomes thinner and weaker, and so sometimes it can rupture. So you can get kind of a popping scenario. You know, sometimes the skin, depending on the like in a bathtub, for example, when someone passes away in a bathtub, when they remove the body, the skin tends to peel away, and it leaves a layer of skin on the bathtub. So I mean, we found human hair, we found teeth, we found, you know, skull fragments, we found chunks of brain, we found an eyeball on one scene. I mean, it's pretty intense.
0: Years ago, I'm in my studio in Los Angeles, and I'm in my office, and I see something buzz by the side of my eye, just like a quick flash, just shoo. I look out the window, and a lady had jumped from the top of the building, and that was her body that went flying past my window.
1: Oh,
0: She
1: goodness.
0: smacked, she's crashed down on the street, and she hit so hard, Ethan. It took 2 weeks for the remnants of her body to disappear. When they remove a body from a scene, is there a stain of the body, an imprint?
1: I mean, in the case of like a decomposition, absolutely. I mean, again, depending on the material they're lying on. So if they're lying on carpet or sometimes on a bed, you can see the exact position they were lying in. You can see the outline of their, you know, their stomach. You can see sometimes you can see the outline of their genitalia. I mean, it's a very detailed outline of the body.
0: East of the Rockies, Walter's in New York. Welcome, Walter. Go ahead.
3: Hey, George, thank you for taking my call.
0: Sure.
3: Ethan, now do you have to be certified for doing these cleanups?
1: You'd have to look at your state regulations. Again, here in California, you do have to get a license from the state to be a practitioner. It's, you know, a simple thing to do, but there are organizations out there that will provide you with proper training. The IICRC is probably the best well-known one. It's the Institute of Inspection and Cleaning Restoration Certification. So they provide the standards, the certification and the testing and all that stuff for the restoration industry. So whether it's trauma, mold, water, fire, whatever, they have a course for it.
0: Thank you. Is there a company, Ethan, nationwide that owns many of these companies?
1: Yes, there are. And in my experience, they're some of the exact types of company that we got into this business to put out of business.
0: What would you do if they approached you for a buyout?
1: They did. We've been approached by it, and it was not something that we wanted to entertain. You know, the idea of being bought out is nice, but you know, we do have it being a family owned business. We do have some integrity, and you know, it's not something we want to give to those people.
0: How many employees do you need to bring to a scene generally?
1: It really depends. In most scenes, you want to keep them kind of, we want to keep them kind of small. So the most we'll bring to a scene is a 3-man crew. But typically for a smaller situation, a 2-man crew is sufficient.
0: And what has been the longest time on the job?
1: I would say about 5 days.
0: That's a long time.
1: Yeah, that's a lot of work.
0: 8-hour days?
1: Pretty much. Yeah, and most of it's in a, you know, in a full suit and full face respirators. It tends to be, it's not exactly a fun job, but, you know, it's definitely rewarding.
0: Off to New York again. Mayette's with us. Hello, Mayette. Go ahead.
4: Yes, good morning to the beloved Coast family and, of course, to you, George. I have some comment, Ethan, and I guess a three-part question, and I'll listen over the air. First, I want to say greetings to Violet, and I believe just about everyone, and next time I speak to Uriel, I'll make sure, has my number. I have a special thank you to you for speaking up and rescuing me, as it were, from a very, very dicey situation. I also would like to share something that I stumbled on. I was trying to get the Dateline or Unsolved Mysteries, and I came across the comment channel. They had on this Grimm, and I'm not sure the time era of it, but they're using cell phones. And I remember they're flashing on the screen earlier, "Hell is empty. All the devils are here." So I think that describes a lot of what you're sharing with us. But the first part of my question deals with, because I had a neighbor across the hall. He had no family, and we were just so naive as young people that we didn't realize, even though the smell was just overwhelming. And he had said to us, because we were pretty tight-knit in that building, he said he was going away, but he had no family. So the first part of the question, what happens when people don't have family or a nearby family, or there's a disaster financially happening with a particular family? I'd also like to know about the technologies. I remember when I had the opportunity to spend some significant time in three parts of Canada and then in Niagara Falls, New York, and returning and spread the news to New York City. But it seems that when I happened to go by the World Trade Center, I was walking by there, and I was shocked about the smell. I guess it was about 3 years on after September 11, 2001, and I was ensconced in Canada. I sort of saw it coming during Giuliani time. And I was surprised that ozone wasn't used, because the smell was horrific, I guess because of the direct energy strike, according to Dr. Judy Wood and her genius. And so I'd like to know about the newer technologies such as ozone, and what you come across to clean up the scene, and also even scalar technologies to prevent some of the paranormal after effects. And I'll leave it there and give you time to answer those two questions. Thank you so much.
1: All right. Well, the first part of the question is, again, these situations are covered by homeowner insurance. So in the case of like an apartment, if the person didn't have any family,

0: And welcome back, George Norrie, along with Ethan Fearson. Ethan, how do people hear your podcast with you and your wife?
1: You can get it anywhere you get your podcast from. It's called The Cleaning of John Doe.
0: Very appropriate title.
1: Yeah, we thought so.
0: When you're at a crime scene, and if you miss something, or if the police miss something,

0: The once the scene is released, it would get turned over to the property management company. And property managers, as much as they don't like to use it, they do have insurance to cover situations like that. They also tend to have high deductibles, so sometimes they will, just forgo insurance altogether and just pay for it out of pocket. You also get property managers who, when there is family involved, they will try to push it off onto the family to clean up, and the family has no responsibility to clean that up. Even if their name is on the lease, it's not their responsibility to, they're not financially responsible for that. Now that may vary depending on your state. That's commonly the way it is here in California. But in the case of a house, again, that would vary on your county or city or even state ordinances. For example, in Kern County, a house that has undergone a situation like that where there is no family, it gets turned over eventually, goes through probate, and it gets turned over to the county itself, and the county will take responsibility for getting it cleaned up, getting it fixed up, and sold. I
1: Yeah,
0: hope that answers that first part of the question.
1: the part was new technologies.
0: Yes, so as far as ozone is a tool that we use. We don't use it very often. It's a hazardous substance.
1: Is it a
0: It's
1: gas or
0: not,
1: a gas or electric, Ethan?
0: it's electric. So what it does is it pulls air, and it basically electrifies the air, and it turns it from O2 into O3. That O3 then gets airborne, and it latches onto odor particles in the air, and it neutralizes them. The thing is it's very hazardous. It is a lung irritant. It's not something you want to breathe in. The exposure limits for it are very, very, very, very small. So it degrades rubber. So like the rubber seal on a refrigerator, for example, it will just completely eat that up. It's not something we like to use. It's kind of a last ditch effort. When we're talking about handling odor, the thing to keep in mind is that if you're smelling it, it's because there's something there to smell. So the first thing that we're trying to do when we're handling odor is to remove the source of the odor. And the example that we like to use is, you've got some dog poop on your hand. It's going to smell. So what's the first thing you're going to do? Well, you're going to want to get rid of the dog poop. You're going to throw that away. You're going to wash your hand, and that will usually handle it in most cases. If it doesn't, there's other things you can do, but
1: All right, we're going to come back, Ethan, and take final calls with you in a moment. Ethan Pearson, as we talk about cleaning up crime scene and other tragic areas. And we will be back with the rest of your calls on Coast to Coast AM.
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0: President Thomas Jefferson, 1800.
1: Human rights can only be assured among a virtuous people. The general government can never be in danger of degenerating into a monarchy, an oligarchy, an aristocracy, or any despotic or oppressive form, so long as there is any virtue in the body of the people.
0: We're here to celebrate America's 25th birthday in 2026. 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
2: Fox News, I'm Ted Lindner. The Pentagon launching fresh strikes against Iran.

0: Today, as President Trump also announced the U.S. is reinstating its blockade of Iranian ports in the Strait of Hormuz.
1: We're taking out all of their capability for anything having to do with the Strait, with the Hormuz Strait. And I think in the end, we will end up discontrolling the whole thing.
0: This is Iran's foreign minister says his country has always been the guardian of the Strait. This is the number of American service members who have died in the Iran conflict continues to rise.
2: The U.S. military says the death of a Navy pilot in a helicopter crash earlier this month brings the number of dead in the Iran war to 14 service members. The Navy initially described the July 1st chopper crash in the Arabian Sea as an emergency landing. The remaining three sailors on that helicopter were rescued.
0: Fox's Lisa Lucera. 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
1: Next hour, paranormal investigator Rob Guthrie joins us to talk about animal afterlife and some scary things like that. We'll take final calls in a moment with Mr. Fearson on Coast to Coast AM. Have you signed up yet to become a Coast Insider? 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
2: I love being a Coast Insider. 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
3: Hey, this is Buck. I'm a Coast to Coast Insider, and I'll tell you what. It's a great thing for me. Here in West Virginia, we get inundated with snow. But it doesn't matter as long as we have our provisions. 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

0: And welcome back to Coast, George Norrie with you. And before we go back to final calls with Ethan Pearson, Tom has an update on a well-known Hollywood actor who has passed on.
1: Well, George, Steven Spielberg and Nicole Kidman are mourning the passing of New Zealand actor Sam Neill, who died Monday following a diagnosis of a rare type of non-Hodgkin lymphoma. Among many roles, Neill played paleontologist Alan Grant in the blockbuster film, you'll remember, Jurassic Park, alongside Laura Dern and Jeff Goldblum. Laura Dern and Jeff Goldblum. Sam Neill, dead at 78.
0: Great actor, Tom. Great actor.
1: And great movie.
0: Yeah, it really was. Ethan, let's bring you back in here to talk about your work, your biohazard cleanup situation.
2: Yes, I'm here.
0: Do police departments know your company?
2: We try to let them know that we're there as much as we can without being annoying.
0: Yeah, you're not annoying. Not you.
2: Well, I appreciate that.
0: Let's go to final calls. Let's go to Jason in Dallas to get us started. Hey, Jason, go ahead.
3: I just wanted to ask about a crime that I was following

0: in 22, the Idaho-Moscow college student murders. Basically, four people were stabbed to death with a K-bar knife. Took about 90 seconds. There was blood pretty much everywhere. I was wondering, you know, what kind of, how would you clean up a crime scene like that? Would it, that something like that take 5 days? You know, you would have blood soaked everything. So yeah, how would you do that?
1: We would start by, with a stabbing, it's, there's usually a lot of blood. But it's, I mean, it's fairly easy to clean up. All we're doing is cleaning it up like we would clean up any other mess. You know, we want to extract and remove the blood from whatever surfaces we can. If it's in carpet, we cut it out. If it's on furniture, we cut out the contaminated parts of the furniture.
2: You sometimes toss the furniture out in total?
1: Yeah, like a couch or a bed. I mean, if we have to cut anything out, it's usually trash at that point. Yeah. It can be salvaged, but I mean, almost 99.999% of the time, it's not worth restoring. It's just much cheaper to replace it.
2: Have you witnessed a situation where the family is just crying and broken down?
1: Very often. It's usually the hardest part of the job, if I'm being honest. You know why you're there. You know if something happened, even if you don't have the exact circumstances of what occurred. But it's usually difficult, and we interact with them as much as we need to, and no more. Sometimes they find it cathartic to just talk about the situation and. Yeah. What happened to the person. And if that's the case, then we'll sit there and we'll listen, you know, we'll kind of give them whatever they need, but we want to leave them to their grieving while we do our work and get out of their hair as quickly as possible.
2: Let's go to Marie in Miami, Florida. Welcome to the show. Hello, Marie.
3: Hi, George. How are you?
2: Okay. I hope you are too.
3: I want to say thank you so much for taking my question a while back about the space elevator technology with the gentleman you had on that night.
2: Sure.
3: And I'm glad that my aunt is still alive because she's great to hear. She reminds me of my mother-in-law who passed away in 2021. And Cornelius is definitely someone who definitely is interesting because he's definitely renewed my faith in the Bible, but I also am kind of like an omnius type person where I believe in all of them, so I practice all of them. But to, my question is, my husband unfortunately passed away on Sunday at 3:03 a.m.
2: Oh, my God, I'm sorry.
1: I'm sorry to hear that.
3: And my concern is that, you know, I feel like they could have done a little bit more when it came to the fact that they were saying that he had a strong heart rate, but his neural network and his heart and his blood pressure was low. So when he passed away and I got there, his body started to like start to blimp up a little bit, but not too much. But I did notice, I guess it's called necrosis, I guess, mm-hmm. Right?
1: Yep.
3: Is that what that is? But this is my question, because we were both scientists, we both love the show. And George, I just want to say thank you to you and Art Bell, because I started listening to your show in 2002. And no one knew who Woodley Strieber was. Every time I talked about him for like 8 years, no one knew who he was. And it wasn't until I met my husband. He knew who Woodley Strieber was because he used to read his books when he was a kid, Brewster, New York. So, one, I just want to say thank you to the show. And two, do you think there's any type of like future technologies for people to be able to survive like what this gentleman does? And what you do, sir, is a very, very... It's great work, because I have to deal with that now with my dad, and it's hard to find services and friends I know that are going through the same thing, having to clean up family of elderly folks that have turned into either hoarders or unfortunately their cats or dogs turn feral. It's just out of control. So I just want to say thank y'all, and I'll take my answer off the show, and thank y'all for everything you do.
2: Thank you, Marie. Sorry for your loss. What do you think, Ethan?
1: I mean, it's definitely a good question. It's a bit out of my scope. But I mean, if you look at some of the technology that we've come up with, I wouldn't put it out of the realm of possibility.
2: Technology keeps changing, doesn't it?
4: That's right.
2: And I guess it changes for you, your business too, doesn't it?
1: You know, there are a number of tools and chemicals and all sorts of different things that that companies are trying to create and trying to make the job easier. And, you know, 9 times out of 10, it's more complicated trying to figure out how the thing works and making it do what it's, you know, advertised to do than it is for us to just do it with old fashioned tools.
2: What kind of equipment do you bring on the scene?
1: Most of it is very simple stuff. I mean, we have, you know, paper towels to clean surfaces,
2: pails, buckets,
1: scrapers, sponges. Yeah, the biggest thing is probably the chemicals that we use. We do try to use the most environmentally friendly chemicals that are available that actually do the job. And a lot of the stuff that we have does a pretty good job of what we need it to.
2: We've got your website linked up at Coast to Coast. Do you show up in a van?
1: Yeah. Yeah, we have a van. We've got everything that we need in there. And, you know, if we need to get something, then we get it.
2: Do you have any logo or anything like that?
1: We try to keep it nondescript. I have found that usually when something like that occurs, it's something that everybody knows about. You know, it's very difficult to keep something like that kind of secret. But, you know, we don't talk to people. We don't talk to neighbors. We don't talk to media outlets. You know, we're just there to do the job and get out.
2: First time caller Pam is with us in Colorado. Hello, Pamela. Go ahead.
5: Thanks for taking my call, George.
2: Sure.
5: I'm wondering if Ethan can answer if they ever smudge the home of a dead person or say a prayer to help there be a clean release of the spirit so they don't attach to the workers or they can just move on.
2: Ethan, have you ever been to the scene where the family had some kind of psychic there or somebody like that?
1: Not while we're there. If they have done it, it's not been while we're there. Usually when we're there, it's, you know, it's pretty fresh. Sometimes there will be, you know, candles placed out front by neighbors or, you know, sometimes there will be some sage burning. So it does happen. But I've never seen like a psychic or anybody there on any job.
2: Tom in Eugene, Oregon, west of the Rockies. Thomas, go ahead.
6: Yes, I'm just calling because there's been some high-profile assassination and assassination attempts, and I'm just wondering if he might comment on the Butler, Pennsylvania, how fast they cleaned that up before it seemed like they even investigated on that roof.
1: It's a good question. I mean, usually anything that's there is considered evidence. So it's all part of the investigation. So nothing usually gets touched until the investigation is complete.
2: If it involves the feds, do they take longer?
1: For example, the situation that I was saying, the one in San Bernardino, there was one of the first victims was actually shot outside on a bench. And, you know, even though we have, I mean, it wasn't us, but there are tools that can clean concrete, you know, clean blood out of concrete. The FBI said, no, just we want it completely gone. So they had to literally jackhammer out a whole section of sidewalk just to remove it. So I mean, when the feds are involved, it does tend to be a bit more complicated.
2: Have you ever been called to an office building for a death?
1: Absolutely. Yeah, we had wasn't WeWork, but it was similar to that. I think where they have, you know, you can rent an office space. There was a guy who was set up there pretty long term and he passed away one night. And I think he was there for a couple of days before anybody noticed.
2: How soon before a body starts to decompose, Ethan?
1: Immediately upon death, it starts to decompose on a cellular level. You know, it's not, you know, if the person gets brought back, it's usually not severe. But it does start on a cellular level. It starts pretty immediately.
2: Why are sometimes their eyes open?
1: That could depend on the circumstances of the death, the way it happened, how quickly it happened. Usually, if it's like a sudden death, you know, you don't really have time to, I guess, close your eyes. But
2: is the body always gone by the time you get there?
1: By the time we're gone, that body is gone. Every time we get there, the body is gone. It's like the last stage of the investigation.
2: So you don't have to worry about that kind of gruesomeness.
1: I haven't seen it in 18 years.
2: George in New Orleans is with us. Go ahead, George.
4: Hey, good morning, Coast to Coast. Thank you for taking my call.
2: Thank you, sir.
4: Hey, I was going to ask Ethan about sleep paralysis, but then a strange case came up in my mind. This was immediate post-Katrina several years ago, and there was a strange case. It was either Bywater or the Marigny, and this guy had chopped up his girlfriend, and he had put the body parts in an oven, and then he jumped off a balcony and killed himself. You know, very strange case. And I was wondering, Ethan, what makes a psychopath? I asked a friend of mine, and he said a brain injury. And, I mean, you know, what are the dynamics? I got stabbed a few months ago. I was in the hospital. And, you know, what makes a psychopath? Do you know anything about abnormal psychology?
1: Again, it's a bit out of my purview. I do know that the common thought is that, you know, trauma does kind of precede that behavior in one way or another, but it's usually trauma-based.
2: And whether they're beaten as a child, that contributes a lot to it too, Ethan.
1: Sir, yeah, that, absolutely. That would, I mean, that's definitely trauma. That's definitely a traumatic situation. So brain, anything like that.
2: Brain injuries, everything else like that. That's for sure. I'm glad you're okay. George, my gosh. Will in New York. Go ahead, Will.
7: Hi, gentlemen. Great conversation tonight. I appreciate it. I want to ask about hoarding and change it to that. But briefly about Sam Neill, there's a movie that he did with Nicole Kidman, one of her first movies. And when I heard Tom mention her, that's probably why she's, you know, sending out condolences, called Dead Calm. And before Nicole came to the States, she made this movie, Dead Calm, with Sam Neill in Australia in the late 80s. But my grandmother and her generation, born in the early 1900s, here in New York, across town from me, they were in Yorkville, on the other side of town. But a lot of trauma in her family. And they went back and forth to Europe, even though she was born here. And in both world wars, she lost a lot of relatives, and especially in World War II, related to Nazis in Eastern Europe, came back to New York. And that trauma seemed to trigger her hoarding. And then, so here's the kicker also. When I was probably right out of college in the 1980s, she had a fire next door to her, and it really affected her place. And she had hidden all her money in books. And so it really compounded the hoarding situation. So I'm curious if you've dealt with anything like that.
1: Absolutely. I mean, in my experience, my personal observation is that every hoarder that we've worked with, they have suffered the loss of a loved one that that preceded their hoarding. So it's that you know, that loss really just triggers that the need to keep stuff.
2: Ethan, keep in touch with us and let us know of any strange cases you come across, okay?
1: I absolutely will.
2: Ethan Pearson, his website is linked up at coasttocoastam.com. 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
8: Hitting Iran again. I'm Ted Lindner, Fox News. The U.S. military conducting a new round of strikes on Iran Monday.
9: They're wired differently, and we're not going to put up with it. We are just going forward. We're attacking them tonight. We're taking out all of their capability for anything having to do with the strait, with the Hormuz Strait. And I think in the end, we will end up discontrolling the whole thing.
8: President Trump talking about it hours after he said the U.S. was reinstating a blockade on Iran in the Strait of Hormuz. Fox's Lucas Tomlinson has more.
10: The U.S. military has announced that blockade will now go into effect. And recall last week when the Trump administration revoked Iran's license to sell oil, many were wondering how would that be enforced. There's only one way, and that's with a return of the naval blockade. And that's what President Trump has ordered in addition to the airstrikes over the past week.
8: Meantime, President Trump is set to host a Middle Eastern ally today amid a widening conflict with Iran.
11: Iraq's Prime Minister Ali al-Zayed is making his first trip here since being sworn in May. Today's meeting with President Trump also comes ahead of the September 30th date ending the U.S.-led coalition's forces mission in Iraq. Writing an op-ed in the Washington Post this week, Iraq's leader says that date also marks a new phase of ambitious partnership with the U.S., adding this trip to Washington is intended to deepen economic opportunities for his country, especially in the oil and energy sectors. He also says Iraq can be a partner for regional security and stability, writing conflict and wars only widen the circle of those who suffer. At the White House, Jared Halpern, Fox News.
8: And a three-year-old boy died after sneaking into a neighbor's car during a hot day in Louisiana. The toddler, unable to get out, was stuck inside the car as temperatures soared to 93 degrees. The medical examiner estimates he was in the car for about 50 minutes. The investigation continues. 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
8: South Carolina Senator Lindsey Graham's sister, Darlene Graham-Nordone, has been appointed by Governor Henry McMaster to serve as interim senator, finishing out her late brother's term. Nordone calling it a profound privilege to step into the role and continue her brother's service to the people of South Carolina.
17: I want to thank the governor for selecting me to serve the remainder of Lindsey's term. It is such an honor. Lindsey.

0: Yes.
1: Secretary of State Marco Rubio says the International Criminal Court is waging a war against the U.S.
2: Not with bullets or missiles, but with statutes, compacts, and the force of so-called international law.
1: Announcing a campaign to disable the ICC's ability to operate, which includes travel bans and increased sanctions.
2: This administration will not sit by as the ICC and its allies seek to threaten our people. If they believe they can deprive us of our sovereignty, we will teach them the full meaning of American resolve.
1: The Trump administration has pushed back against the ICC trying to investigate the conduct of U.S. soldiers in Afghanistan and Israel's actions against Palestinians. Kristen Goodwin, Fox News.
0: And I'm Ted Lindner. This is Fox News.
3: Spring is here in St. Louis, and if you're thinking about selling, now's the time. But timing is only part of it. Hey, it's Mark Cox, and I'm with Gloria Liu.

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1: In a moment, Rob Guthrow back with us on Coast to Coast as we talk about his work as a pet medium and paranormal investigator right here on Coast to Coast AM. 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

0: And welcome back to Coast. George Norrie with you. Rob Guthrie is with us, an author, paranormal investigator, pet medium. Since he was a teenager, he could receive messages from ghosts or spirits and distinguishes between them. He recently retired from NASA, where he was a meteorologist for almost 25 years. Rob gives fundraising lectures for animal rescues and teaches people how pet spirits communicate. Rob, it's been about 4 years, but welcome back.
1: Thank you. Thank you for having me back. How have you been?
0: I'm good. How about yourself? Family good?
1: Very well,
0: everybody
1: thank
0: good?
1: You.
0: Super. How many launches did you have to scrub as a meteorologist?
1: Fortunately, I wasn't involved in that aspect as a meteorologist. I focused on tropical meteorology, so I managed a hurricane page for NASA.
0: Are the hurricanes getting lighter, or are they still out there?
1: Oh, they're getting more intense. They're getting much more intense as the world continues to warm, holds more moisture. We're seeing stronger storms. Actually, the National Weather Service, National Hurricane Center, had to alter the scale a little bit. I think that was back in 2005. So
0: they cut back on NOAA. That wasn't a smart idea, was it?
1: Oh, gosh, no. Nope. I've noticed the degradation of some of the forecasts. Even in retirement.
0: What made you retire?
1: I'm old.
0: You're not old.
1: I'm old enough. So, but yeah, thank you. No, I reached retirement age, and I was with the government for 25 years. So,
0: how did you get involved in being a pet medium?
1: Oh gosh, that's the other side of the coin. So,

0: I developed a, I realized that I had some kind of a, an ability when I was 13 years old, saw my grandfather appear to me. And, 6 months after he died, scared me, of course, as a teenager. And, I talked to my parents about it. My mother confessed that she had abilities and she kept them from us because she didn't want us to think, you know, she was weird. But, long story short, when I was in 2005, I had a puppy that was tragically killed by a car. And, gosh, so he became the lightning rod for educating me about how pets communicate from the afterlife because he started right out of the chute giving me signs that he was okay. So out of a tragedy came this gift. He reawakened my abilities, and it made me think about life in general, George. And one thing I've realized is that everybody has a mission in life, even though our time is short. And sometimes that mission is to help other people, and that's what his mission was. He was only 7 months old when he was tragically killed by a car. And his mission has enabled me to bring healing to people around the world.
1: What happened? Did he run out in front of the car, or what happened?
0: I was walking him and my roommate's dog, and his leash opened when he saw a dog across the street. And on a street that doesn't have any cars, somebody was speeding about 50 miles an hour on a back street. And yeah. And that's what happened.
1: Did they stop?
0: Oh yeah, they stopped, but they didn't talk to me. It was a tragic situation and it was very strange. It was quite a blur, you know, as with any tragedy, that time period is just a blur. But I had plenty of neighbors that had come out and helped me through, you know, sat with me. Brought his body back to my house, so that I could take him to the vet for cremation. So the moment I walked in the house, though, that was his first sign because the radio was playing and spirits can manipulate electricity. They can do things like turn TVs on, turn radios on, make interference and so forth. So I walked in this house and I was the only one there. My roommate was at work, and I had not had turned the radio on, but the radio was playing, and I didn't understand what happened, what was going on. I couldn't even find the radio, and it was playing a song by Garth Brooks called "The Dance" about a man who had lost someone that he loved very deeply, and there couldn't have been a more appropriate song. So that was the first sign,
1: It's all about
0: and
1: timing, isn't it?
0: it is. It's timing is everything. So from there, it. I used to write everything down in a journal, and that journal became the impetus for my first book.
1: And this little puppy was named Buzz, right?
0: Yeah, I named him Buzz. That was my nickname. But when I was on the radio, I had a radio. I used to work on the radio on part time, and I drank a lot of coffee, so people used to call me Buzz.
1: After Buzz Aldrin.
0: Maybe, or just the effects of the coffee.
1: When did you decide to become a meteorologist?
0: Oh gosh, I was very young. I grew up in New England, and I was inspired by the blizzard of 1978, which was a blizzard that crippled the East Coast. And I wanted to understand how that could happen. I was a teenager, a young teenager, and fascinated by the weather. And then we got hurricanes, of course. So between hurricanes and blizzards, that's what inspired me to pursue weather.
1: Do you know the name Cheryl Jones?
0: I do not.
1: She was a meteorologist for CNN, and she is our investigative reporter here. But she was a weather person in the Kansas City, Missouri for years. But she was one of the few news anchor people and meteorologists at CNN. And
0: Wow.
1: she still does a little weather on the side for us.
0: That's awesome. A meteorologist never really retires.
1: No.
0: Because even now I send out, forecasts to my neighbors.
1: The weather never changes, does it?
0: It doesn't. It doesn't.
1: Back to Buzz.
0: Yeah, Buzz was Buzz was only 7 months when he passed away, and Buzz came through in different ways. So one of the ways that he came through was leading me to another dog that resembled him, and it wasn't even in the area. I remember being on vacation in 2009, and we were touring Old San Juan. If you've never been, you should go.
1: I have not.
0: Oh. Well, it's quite beautiful. There's multicolored houses, and there's an old fort there, and which is haunted, which I had an experience in, and excellent food, wonderful people. So, regardless, when we were walking around, we didn't map out anything. There were no maps. This was 2009. So, we had to make a choice about what direction to go in. And I felt the urge to walk down one particular street out of five in a rotary, if you will. And when we get to the end of the street, I realized who nudged me. It was Buzz, because there was a dog walker and he was walking a Weimaraner that looked like Buzz. And then it hit me. The date. It was February 22nd, 2009. It was 4 years to the day that he passed away. So that made me think, this is not a coincidence. Absolutely not a coincidence. It's the anniversary of his passing, and here I run into the only Weimaraner on the entire island of Puerto Rico that looks like him.
1: And I'll tell you, that is the birth date of my late father, Feb 22.
0: Oh, so this is there's no such thing as a coincidence. So that means that your dad is here with you tonight,
1: and he might be with Buzz too.
0: Did you have a dog growing up?
1: Several.
0: Okay, so this is why I was influenced to tell this story. So your dad and your dogs are all together.
1: They're watching over him, I hope.
0: Mm-hmm.
1: You've written, what, 15 books?
0: I have. It's easy for me to write books. I'm not, I don't understand how fiction writers can do it, because it's all imagination. As someone who writes true paranormal books, I write about my experiences. And that's so much easier, because all you have to do is just remember what happened. So yes, I just published my 15th book. It's called, The Haunting of Wilson Castle, which is a castle in Vermont. I did a paranormal investigation and covered quite a number of ghosts, a lot of history, and we uncovered 100-year-old secret. So
1: what was the secret?
0: It's a family. It's about a family that lived there, and, the child, was not who they believed him to be. So
1: were you practicing animal afterlife work as a medium while you were a NASA meteorologist?
0: Oh yes, I was. But when you work with fellow scientists, there are a lot of skeptics, so you don't talk about it.
1: Did they know though?
0: Most of them did not know. There were a few who had sensitivities. So as a medium, this gift means that you can sometimes sense who has a similar gift, and you can approach them. I did make a mistake of approaching someone that did not, and she was quite awful. But for the most part, I did not talk about it. I, as a meteorologist, it was important for me to explain how this all works or figure it out, using science. So I applied the science of energy to this, to the paranormal. And it began to make perfect sense. I mean, I could explain cold spots. I finally figured out why ghosts get stuck on Earth and can't cross over themselves. So there are a lot of aspects of energy that really do come into play and explain both earthbound ghosts and spirits who have crossed over. And I distinguish between the two of them because they are different.
1: Robbie, is it inhumane to put an animal down when it's nearing its death?
0: No, it's actually courageous. That's a great question. I've done that, I've had to make that choice for them in for many of them. What it means is that you have found the courage to help someone pass out of pain. And it means that you have learned their lesson, which is unconditional love. We really need to be that caring and considerate with people. I know that several states in the US have laws in place that allow us to do that, die with dignity, rather than watch people suffer ag agonizingly for days, months, years, even. So no, and they're also very grateful. What I hear from pets that passed over is that they're very grateful to us that we found that courage to help them cross over. And I know it comes with a lot of guilt. Have you had to do that yourself, George?
1: Couple times, yeah.
0: Yeah, and what's it feel like? What's it feel like after you do that?
1: Well, the grief is unbelievable, especially when you have kids that are close to the pet.
0: Yes.
1: That makes it even more difficult. But it's a decision you have to do because in some cases the animal could even move.
0: Yes, absolutely. I remember at 4 years old was my youngest experience where my parents had to make that decision for our cocker spaniel named Penny. That was actually my youngest memory. I had just turned 4, and I remember my mother crying hysterically on the phone, and I asked her what was wrong, and she said they had to let Penny go to heaven. That's a pretty traumatic first, earliest memory. But I love that dog. And you're right, it affects everybody. But they don't want us to feel guilty. Instead, they want us to remember the life that they lived with us and the good memories and show pictures and talk about funny things that they used to do, or like how they would, steal slippers or beg for food or cuddle up next to us. Those things will bring back positive feelings, and that's the way they want us to remember them, and as young and energetic as well.
1: Do the deceased animals come back as other animals?
0: I have found that they do come back, but they wait for us until everyone they know in this life has crossed over, and then we will all come back together. But they do come back as other animals. In my experience, what I've been told, what I've learned is that they don't cross over into the human kingdom. It's the animals versus humans. They stay in separate kingdoms, if you will.
1: I was always wondering about that, whether a human being could be a dog or a dog could become a human.
0: I thought about that a lot, and so when people ask me that often, I will joke and say, well, if you look over and you're coworker in your office is sitting there licking his hand. Maybe he was a cat in a previous life.
1: Or barking.
0: Right.
1: Do pets know that it's their time?
0: They absolutely do. But the one thing I've learned is that they will try and fight as long as they possibly can. And they don't do it necessarily for themselves. They do it for us. They often, for for people who have pet children, they may not even notice symptoms of degradation in their pet. They may not even notice pain in their pet, and that's because they try to hide it. And the reason they try to hide it is they don't want us to worry. They don't want us to be concerned, and they think that they can work through it themselves, even though they can't. I will give you an example. In January, I'm sorry, in July, of last year, our dachshund, who was 14 years old, his name is Tyler. He had gained a little weight. He had gained some weight, and he looked a little bloated. So we took him to an ultra to get an ultrasound. The results that day were that he had cancer, stage 4 cancer in 5 organs,
1: Oh, geez.
0: and the veterinarian said she didn't know how he was alive. And she said, just take him home and make him comfortable. Now, we thought there he may have had a growth that had made him look like he had gained weight, but he was fine up until then, absolutely fine. And then I took him to get the ultrasound, and then I and George, 3 days later, he passed away. He lost his ability to walk that night. He lost his ability to urinate. He lost his ability to defecate.
1: Jeez.
0: He started whining in pain, and we knew we had to help him. But the one thing that made it hard is that he had his full mental faculties.
1: And they always do. Stay with us, Rob. We're going to take a short break and come back with more. Rob's website is petspirits.com, linked up at coasttocoastamlike.com, and he has 15 books out on pets in the afterlife. We'll be back.
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0: Missouri voters, you head to the polls August 4th, and there are major issues to decide. 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
1: Fox News, I'm Sue Guzman. The Pentagon concluding a third round of new strikes against Iran.
2: We're doing another very major attack tonight. They want to make a deal. They came back. We made a deal 2 days ago, and they want to make a deal. They've been negotiating for 47 years. But nobody's ever hit them militarily.
1: President Trump says the U.S. is reinstating its blockade of Iranian ports and will charge cargo ships a 20% fee. Two lawmakers say Homeland Security Secretary Mark Wayne Mullen told them the man shot to death by ICE agents in Maine Monday morning was not the target of a warrant.
3: Senator Angus King says he called DHS Secretary Mark Wayne Mullen today. King says he was told the suspect used his car as a weapon before those shots were fired, and says he asked Secretary Mullen for a full investigation.
1: Fox's Alexis McAdams, DHS says the officer opened fire fearing for public safety. 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
1: We'll take your calls next hour with Rob Guthrow as we talk about animals and the other side. 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

0: And welcome back, George Norrie with Rob Guthrie, as we talk about the spirit world. You know about a rabbit named Wudge. Tell us about that thing.
1: Wudge is a pretty incredible rabbit that I connected with, George. And he had tremendous insight into life. And one thing that he told me that to pass on to his dad was that love is nothing to apologize for. Now, I didn't come up with that myself. And that was in reference to helping him pass. Because his dad kept saying how sorry he was and kept apologizing for helping him pass and letting him go. And that was the most incredible message. And it came from a rabbit. And I've actually done readings for several rabbits, so they all seem to be very wise. So that's one thing that they have in common. Something, you know, getting to know how pets think and how they perceive the world has been really amazing. I always tell people that you really need to trust your feelings when it comes to your pets, because they communicate a lot through emotion, and they read our emotions, and you can read their emotions if you just tune into them.
0: Does a pet rabbit lie?
1: Good question. No. Pets really don't know how to lie. I think that's a human trait, sadly. And we could learn a lot from pets, how to love, how to be honest, how to care for others, how to be unconditionally caring. They're very nurturing, and they're very protective too, of course. There are a lot of pets that come through to me that are extremely protective, especially when it comes to having children in the house. So George, you said that you had several dogs when your kids were
0: little,
1: with your kids, and how many of them were protective of the kids?
0: All of them. They were Labradors, and you know what that kind of breed is. It's very motherly.
1: Yes. So after they passed, they would have still tried to be around the children to protect them. They could have done things like nudge their bed. They could have laid down next to their beds. And they would have appeared as a kind of a darker shadow. Sometimes with people who lost pets, sometimes at night is the easiest time to recognize signs from them, of course, because it's very quiet. There's no interference. The noise level is way down, and that's why it's easier to recognize signs from pets when it's nighttime. Some of them like to jump on our beds. Especially cats will do that. I've connected with a number of cats that will like to, curl up next to their pet parent's head, if they will, or play with their hair. Dogs like to also curl up on the bed if they used to sleep on the bed.
0: And sometimes people see the indentation of the paw prints or the body, right?
1: Yes. Yeah, that's another way. One woman told me that her dog would always come into the bathroom whenever she would take a shower, and after her dog passed, she would see indentations of his paw prints on the bath mat. So they do whatever they did in life, they will do in the afterlife to let us know they're okay.
0: When we take calls next hour, if somebody wants a reading on a pet that has passed, do you do that? And then what do you need from them?
1: I do readings. And usually what I need to tune in is a photograph, but I know that's not possible on radio, of course. So what they would have to do is give me the pet's name and just describe the pet and make sure they tell me if it's a, a male or female, because in spirit, energy is all the same. It's all love. So just so I can use the correct pronouns. I've done readings where people have sent me a dog's name and said, this is Peanut. And they didn't tell me if it was a boy or a girl. So, you know, I do email readings, and you have to write Peanut 1,000 times instead of he or she. So I can connect. Doing it without a picture is a little more challenging for me, but, you know, spirit is there, and, that's what it's all about. So.
0: Do you connect sometimes with frogs or turtles or things like that?
1: Yeah, that's a great question. The answer has been no. And the reason is that wild animals are things that I cannot communicate with. And that's because they don't know our language. They don't know our habits. They don't know our emotions. They don't know our routine. And they certainly don't know our surroundings. But when you domesticate a pet, whether it's a turtle, or a rabbit or a dog or cat, you're bringing them into your home. And by bringing someone into your home, they can look around and observe, and convey that to a medium. So I have connected with pets in different countries, and I have seen the insides of homes in Turkey, in Mexico, in places, you know, I've never been. So really it's about domesticated, pets, because they also learn language, and that's really important too. Because they, even if they speak a different language, when you're a medium and you're reading spirit, it comes through as emotion and sometimes as pictures. I will tell you that I did a reading for a dog, and the couple was from South Africa, as it turned out. And the way I found that out is that the dog gave me a word that I never heard of, and it was Oingwe, O-O-I-N-G-U-A-Y.
0: What is that?
1: I that's what I said. I'm like, what is that? So, the dog kept having eye problems. It made my eyes feel sticky. And I kept rubbing my eyes, and I didn't understand what was happening. So I knew that there was something, the dog had something wrong with his eyes. So I wrote to the pet parent, and I spelled out that word. I said, look, I don't know what this means. Maybe you do. And they wrote back and said, oh, we are in South Africa, and we do speak Afrikaans, the language Afrikaans, in the house sometimes. And Uingwe means eye entry. So the dog was apparently getting medication in the entry of his eye. There's no way I would know that.
0: Of course not.
1: Yeah. So another dog told me a Russian word. And I can't remember the Russian word off the top of my head, but I had to look it up. And it meant king of dreams. And as it turned out, the pet parent, the only sign the pet parent was getting was seeing the dog in their dreams. So totally fascinating how great they are at communicating.
0: And of course, the pet, is it always communicating?
1: From the other side?
0: Yeah.
1: No, it takes way too much energy for them to communicate all the time because they don't belong here. So they will typically give us signs around birthdays, anniversaries, and holidays. Anniversaries meaning the anniversary of their adoption or the anniversary of their passing. Those are the times they do that. And the reason they do it around those times is it's not that they know what an anniversary is, but they do know that our emotional energy is elevated around those times because we, as humans, remember those anniversaries. So when our emotional energy is elevated, they connect to us at those times.
0: Is there a difference between a cat or a dog in the afterlife?
1: No. There isn't. There, I mean, they do embody what they were in the physical. They still show those same traits. That's really the difference. But one interesting aspect about the afterlife that is important to help people understand is the difference between a ghost and a spirit. And, you've talked a lot about haunted places on the program, and I call those earthbound entities ghosts because when we pass, we have the ability to choose where we want to go as a soul, energy with memories, personality, and knowledge. And those who chose to stay earthbound are what I call ghosts. Those who have crossed over into the light, gone to the other side or heaven, paradise, whatever, I call those a spirit. And they have different abilities. Ghosts are stuck. Spirits can come to you anywhere. Like my dog Buzz showed up in Puerto Rico when I was on vacation. But 99.5% of pets will cross over and go to the other side. And they will be waiting for us on the other side. I always tell people that if my seven dogs who have passed aren't there, I'm not going. So
0: Do they know what the other side is like? Do they understand it?
1: it's difficult for us as humans to understand it. But I always tell people to, it's a place where energy is. So I always tell people to just imagine like a very foggy day, where it's just misty and it's peaceful and it's quiet. And that's pretty much what the other side is. But there, it's feelings of love and peace and comfort.
0: Fascinating.
1: Yeah, they've never described anything. Some mediums will describe physical things on the other side, but that's not what I've been shown. I've never seen buildings or grassy fields or anything like that. Because the other side is it's energy from a scientific standpoint. It's energy. And we can imagine those things, and sometimes spirits will convey those images to people as a way of comfort, like the Rainbow Bridge. The Rainbow Bridge is not a thing. I mean, it's not really a thing. It was created by us, conceived by us, so that we will have a visual that shows us comfort and peace. Even on the covers of a couple of my books, I have pets on a bridge because that's the way that we put it together. That's the way we think about it.
0: Are there
1: And pets.
0: angelic animals?
1: I think there are animals that act more as guardians. Sometimes they act as spirit guides. So what that means is they will influence us to do things that are better for ourselves, to keep us from harm. And typically that happens when you deal with an old soul. And I can talk about that. But I do have a story to tell you about how animals act as protectors. We talked about that, with your dogs, protecting your kids. There was one instance. It was about 6 years ago when I went to a convention in Baltimore, and my dog Dolly had passed. She was a Weimaraner, and she was my heart dog. She was the one I was closest to. I left the convention, and I got to my car in a parking garage, and I felt like I wasn't ready to go yet. So I looked down outside the parking garage and I saw a Dunkin' Donuts. So I said, okay, I'm going to go get a coffee. I don't need it, but I'm going to go get it. Long story short, when I got in the car, when I got on the highway, had I not stopped and got that coffee from that nudge that I got, I would have been involved in a multiple car accident.
0: Wow.
1: And Yeah, because I got to the top of the ramp and it was closed.
0: Dolly
1: And I
0: saved your
1: saw,
0: life.
1: yep, it did. And that was Dolly. Dolly is a spirit guide to me. I knew that it was her that nudged me to like look out and happen to see that Dunkin' Donuts there and just go get that coffee
0: Now, how do you
1: and
0: know it
1: take that
0: wasn't
1: next
0: part of your
1: minute.
0: intuition? Yours.
1: Because I always feel her around me. And my intuition, is not necessarily too good. I give everybody the benefit of the doubt when I meet people. So I open myself to, up to be hurt because I'm very trusting. I'm very hopeful. And I'm an empath. So when you're trusting and you're optimistic and hopeful, your judgment isn't that good with everybody.
0: I
1: Because
0: love
1: to me,
0: it.
1: everybody deserves an equal
0: Where do
1: chance.
0: we get your books?
1: They're all on Amazon. Just look up, type in Rob Guttrow, Gutro, and you can get them in paperback, audiobook, or Kindle.
0: All right, we'll be back with calls with Rob in just a moment on Coast to Coast. If you want an animal reading, you will need to know the sex of the animal, the breed, and it'll run from there.
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2: Another round of attacks. I'm Sue Guzman, Fox News. The U.S. conducting a third straight night of attacks against Iran.
3: This is the third consecutive night of U.S. strikes against Iran to stop them from attacking ships going through the Strait of Hormuz. U.S. forces successfully striking a submarine and ship maintenance facility in Iran, marking the first time American forces have employed sea drones in combat operations.
4: We're knocking out all of their offensive capability. And we're controlling the straits. We're putting the blockade back.
3: Trump also said the U.S. will be known as the guardian of the Hormuz Strait, and that the U.S. will be reimbursed 20% on all cargo ships to cover the necessary costs of providing safety and security to this very volatile section of the world.
2: Fox's Christina Coleman. The attacks have concluded, but President Trump issued a warning saying the U.S. is prepared to hit Iran very hard the next time around. And also, Kevin Warsh will make his first appearance before Congress today. He's the official Federal Reserve Chairman to discuss the Fed's semi-annual monetary policy report.
5: Kevin Warsh will testify about the semi-annual monetary policy report today before the House Financial Services Committee. The report itself was submitted to Congress last week, and it promises to deliver on price stability. Warsh said this at a recent European Central Bank meeting in Portugal.
6: If there were people in household or the business sector and the financial markets who thought that this central bank was going to be comfortable with an inflation objective above 2%, well, I guess they'd be disappointed.
5: The report finds labor productivity growth is strong, GDP grew at a moderate pace, household consumption increased very modestly, and the housing market is stagnant. Jessica Rosenthal, Fox News.
2: State Department issuing an urgent warning for people considering traveling to St. Lucia. The advisory warning: violent crime can occur anywhere on the island. 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
2: The sister of the late South Carolina Senator Lindsey Graham, Darlene Graham Nordone, has been appointed by Governor Henry McMaster to serve as interim senator, finishing her brother's term.
10: She will fill out the remainder of her brother's term in the Senate, of course, following his sudden death over the weekend.
11: Lindsey has always been there for me, and now I will be there for him.
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0: vulnerable areas along the Guadalupe River in Texas Hill Country. It's where flooding last July 4th killed 135 people. I'm Sue Guzman. This is Fox News.
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1: We're going to take your calls this hour with Rob Guthrow as we talk about animals. He is a pet investigator, paranormal investigator, and pet medium. And we will be back with him and your calls in a moment on Coast to Coast AM. 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

0: out there?
1: So there are certainly wild animals that that can be hostile. Whatever, however they were in life, they will be in the afterlife unless they cross over. Once we cross over, then we have an awakening about how our behavior was not good, maybe on Earth, and we try to make amends. That's why when mediums talk to people who passed on the other side, a lot of people will ask for forgiveness for something from people they hurt. Animals, though, they're more instinctual. For those who have domesticated pets that may have unfortunately taken the lives of another pet, you need to know that they come through and they say that they were not in their right mind. And there's always remorse for their actions.
0: Has there ever been an opportunity with a pet communication with you that you felt awkward with it?
1: Oh, sure. There's been many. Because I do readings by email, usually, George, there are things that I sometimes hesitate to put in an email reading. Like, there was one, there was one dog that ate something that the pet parent had left out, and that ultimately led to the dog's passing. And that's really hard for me because my intention is not to make somebody feel guilty. It's to just bring what I'm getting. There was another dog named Clancy who came through to me, and the mom asked for a reading. The dog was showing me that when he was let out in the backyard, that he was eating plants. He was a puppy, and he passed. And she didn't understand how he passed because he looked perfectly healthy before she went out, and her husband took care of him, and then he revealed that. So his message was it was difficult for me to share. And then I learned that there are so many varieties of plants that are toxic to dogs. His story appears in one of my books as a lesson for all pet owners to be aware of what plants may be toxic. So that was hard too. That was a very hard one to put there.
0: Does this get emotional for you sometimes?
1: Oh my gosh, that's why I do email readings, George. I cry during my readings. It's all about love. And I can't tell you every night if I do pet readings, I'm in tears. I feel the love that these pets have for their pet parents. And I already choked up earlier on the program. It's all about love.
0: I noticed that.
1: Yeah. That's mild.
0: What is it about a pet that gets to you?
1: Oh gosh, if we could just learn so much from them about how to treat others. Just love without condition. I don't think humans are capable of that. I don't think I've met any humans that are capable of that. They teach us how to be better. And for people who don't or never have had pets, you're really missing out. There's no love like the love of a pet. As you know, you're a dog dad. So,
0: Oh, yeah.
1: yeah.
0: I'm going to give you the information and then we'll go to the caller. You ready?
1: Okay.
0: Most of them want readings for their pets. A few just have questions for you.
1: Okay.
0: Here's a cat named Casey, female. We're going to Sandra in Cleveland, Ohio. Welcome to the program. Hi, Sandra.
2: Hi, George, and hi, Rob.
1: Hi,
2: I'm
1: Sandra.
2: calling. Hi there, and thank you for the work that you're both doing. I'm calling about hoping I can get some information or a message from my cat Casey. She's a female tabby with four white paws, white chest, white belly. She passed when she was 16 and a half from advanced feline kidney disease.
1: FIV?
2: Yes. Mm-hmm. And she had bright green eyes, too, by the way.
0: 16 and a half is a pretty good run for a cat, isn't it, Robbie?
1: Yeah, that's a good life. What are you looking to find out from her?
2: Well, if there's anything she wants to say in the way of a message, but also if she's planning on coming back to me, you know, reincarnation.
1: Sure. So there are a couple of things. Number one, you actually have felt her in the house. She's been up on your furniture. She likes to look out the window. She still likes to do that. She said that she's led you to another cat that has mittens.
2: Yeah,
1: I guess that would be white paws. So whenever you see another cat that has mittens like that, that would be her influence getting you to the right place at the right time to see that. She will not reincarnate in this lifetime. She will be waiting for you on the other side.
2: Okay.
1: Yeah. She wants to make your transition to the other side as easy as possible. So that's why they wait. But she has done some things around the house. Sometimes you'll think you may have noticed something was not where you left it. That was her moving things around because okay. she has a habit of she's showing me her left paw pushing things.
2: Mm-hmm.
1: So just keep an eye out for her in those ways. She's very sweet. Okay, and she's very thankful to you.
0: Appreciate it. Do the animals enjoy communicating through you, Robbie?
1: They do. They're usually very excited when they come into me. Sometimes I sit in a home office and I keep it pretty dark except for one light. And sometimes I will actually visually see them come in the room. And they'll do like zoomies, if you will. They'll run around. Sometimes cats will actually jump up on my shoulder. Actually, there's one right now that keeps bothering my right ear. So there's a cat that we're going to be talking about sometime that like to do that.
0: Next up, let's go to a dog, male dog, German Shepherd named Jazz.
1: Mm.
0: We'll go to Iasius in Hawaii. Welcome to the program. Hi, Iasius. Go ahead.
3: Hey, nice talking to you.
0: You too.
3: Yeah, I'm on Maui. Yeah, this dog is named Jazz Von Justice, a purebred German Shepherd. He was kind of a bully, and the trainer said, never get a dog that's a bully, or, you know, shows signs of not aggression, but I can't think of the word. But anyways, he would always bite everybody he met, and then he'd love them after that. But when he bites them, he wouldn't hurt them. He just kind of chew on your arm a little bit. But anyways, I kind of miss him. He died several years ago, and he used to come to me, I thought, and I haven't seen him or thought of him in a while.
0: How old was he when he went?
3: Well, he had Fishers, so he died kind of early. I think he was like 5 or 6.
0: Yeah, that's early. Go ahead, Rob.
1: So he was in discomfort physically. I mean, he's making me feel like he had some issues, some digestive issues too, and there was a tooth issue as well. Especially on the right hand side of his mouth. So he was uncomfortable and that made him nudgy, if you will.
3: From a young age?
1: Yeah, from a young age. It was the physical thing. Yeah, so it was a genetic thing, it seems. And I find that there are genetic things that are much more prevalent in purebreds than they are in mixes. So that makes sense to me.
3: Well, I guess my question is why would he kind of nibble on people and be a bully? But he was such a sweet dog.
1: So that was more of a protective thing. It was a protective thing for you. Although he's telling me he regrets doing it to you sometimes. Did he do it to you sometimes? Like when
3: yeah,
1: you first got him?
3: Once.
1: Yeah.
3: I hadn't seen him in a couple of years, and I went over to my ex-wife's house, and he nibbled on me. He didn't hurt me.
1: No. But it wasn't as
0: nibble's a nibble.
1: If he wanted to really hurt you, he would have. But yeah, he said he regretted that one time that he did that with you.
0: What causes a dog, Rob, to bite somebody?
1: There's all kinds of factors. A lot of them are physical ailments. Some of them are the trained aggression, and sometimes. I think there's something with their nervous system. We had adopted a dog 4 years ago, a 10-year-old, and he bit me 15 times. So,
0: viciously or just then?
1: Well, he took blood, but he was a little guy, and it turned out he was abused for the 10 years that he was in another family, and they fractured his jaw. So, you know, he was being defensive, and sometimes that happens.
0: For years when I was a kid, I hated dogs. I was afraid of them because I was attacked by one.
1: Oh, my gosh.
0: He came running across the street and went right at me.
1: And how did you overcome your fear?
0: Eventually, I got a dog that was a good one for me. But when I was a kid, I was afraid of dogs.
1: Yeah, they can definitely put the fear in you. But that dog was trying to be protective of him, and that's why he regretted that one incident, that one nibbling incident.
0: Let's go to Cornelius in Louisiana. Hello, Corny. Go ahead.
4: Hey there, George and Rob. And I heard Maria from Miami. Hey, we need to pray for her since she just lost her husband. I heard my yet. George, I was just telling Tommy, and I like you, Rob, and you're saying some different things. I don't agree with all that. And I want to pray for one of our U.S. Marshals yesterday was murdered by a fugitive, George, and we need to pray for that family. It'll probably make the national news soon. But, Rob, I was telling Tommy about, you know, we live down here in the South in the bayous and backwoods, and there's these hellhounds and demon dogs and stuff with red eyes. So, do you communicate with them, or do you believe that there are demons and devils? Because the Bible says that they're in there and stuff. So do you believe in evil or devil or demons?
1: Well, I will tell you that I've happily not communicated with anything like that. So,
0: nor do you want to, right?
1: Nor do I want to. No, I steer away from those any bad entities. So, no, as a pet medium, my responsibility is solely to communicate with pets and pets that have passed. So that's out of my wheelhouse.
0: Next up, let's go to more calls. We'll go to a black lab female named Sally. We're going to Tim in Alberta, Canada. Hey, Timmy, go ahead.
5: Hey, George, Rob, you're a brother. I'm 71, no kids, married, for 40-some-odd years. But my dogs, Max, named after the Grinch's dog, Maxwell, Cody, they both lived 15 years. I've got a black lab and a black shepherd. That's because they came from the same litter. The only two females. I didn't want to break them up because they're each other close together. And my wife, no, one dog. We've always had one dog. No, two dogs would be too much. I said, I'm not breaking these girls up because of what happened before. Mm-hmm. And I got them to protect Sally because Sally was a 50-pound black lab, small black lab, tremendous personality. And I'm on a farm. She'd run out and chasing the coyotes by herself. Barking, wow. I have to go out and get her to come in. I said, I've got to get more dogs. So I got Maddie and Lily, their names. They're 11 years old now. And Sally passed. She was born on September 23rd, 2011. Mm-hmm. She passed.

And welcome back, George Norrie, along with Rob Guthrie. Rob, so far we've talked about animals that seem to be very benevolent and kind. What about the spirits of animals that aren't so good? Are they

0: January 14th, 2016, and I got my two daughters now to protect her, and she was killed that winter. It was a real mild spell in January, and she went out on the road, the gravel road off the farm, and I've got a long driveway. She never left the farm, never. Hmm. And this one day, January 14th, everything was wrong. There was forewarning, and I just didn't read it. And when I came back, the snowplow had been just cleaning the roads up from bad weather before that, and it had struck her. And, you know, it's like the whole world ends, eh? But, yeah, I just wondered if Sally's out there. I'm outside under the stars right now talking to you. My two girls are down there on their outside bed, and I just wonder if it was possible.
1: Yeah, so a couple of things about Sally is that she knew her time was coming, and pets know, they generally know when their time is coming. I've had seven dogs on the other side, and they've all known. So that's why she did something unusual that day, and she left. She left the drive, because she knew that it was her time. Your other dogs, by the way, can see her, and they have heard her. Have you noticed that one or two or both of your other dogs have started to do some things that she used to do?
0: George, I live in a married quarter. It was moved from base. I took a call to it when I was military policeman to do with this type of affair, occurrence, and they stopped running it out because it was continuous. And when they're in the house, man, they both together, their heads move like lasers looking around at something. I've just given up on thinking what it is. But,
1: Yeah, so in my Pets in the Afterlife books, I explained that dogs and cats have a different physiology than humans. What that means is they have different cones and rods in their eyes. They have different cones and rods in their eyes, and that enables them to see faster movement. Spirits move at a faster vibration than typically the human eye can see, but pets can see them head on. Also, the other thing that you need to know is that dogs can hear at different frequencies that humans can't hear. If you think of a dog whistle, dog whistles are at different frequencies. If you blow a dog whistle, dogs will perk up. They'll pay attention, but humans can't hear it. Spirits communicate on those frequencies that humans cannot hear. So that's why your dogs will be staring at something in a part of the house that looks like there's nothing there. It just means that she's visiting.
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3: Do you have a photo that you think would interest the Coast to Coast audience? 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
1: Human rights can only be assured among a virtuous people. 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
2: Fox News, I'm Ted Lindner. The Pentagon launching a third round of strikes against Iran Monday as President Trump also announced the U.S. is reinstating its blockade of Iranian ports in the Strait of Hormuz.
3: We're taking out all of their capability for anything having to do with the Strait, with the Hormuz Strait. And I think in the end, we will end up discontrolling the whole thing.
2: Iran's foreign minister says his country has always been the guardian of the strait. The driver killed by ICE officers in a Maine shooting Monday, apparently not the target of the warrant the officers were executing. Independent Senator Angus King now demanding answers.
4: Apparently there are no cameras involved. Body cameras were not on the agents.
2: King says he spoke with Homeland Security Secretary Mark Wayne Mullen, who claimed the driver tried to ram ICE agents who were pursuing him. 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
1: 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And then Mike Ricksecker joins us to talk about the nature of time and Coast to Coast. We'll be back in a moment with Rob Guthrow and take final calls with him. Tom is here to tell us about our TV show, BeyondBelief.com.
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0: And welcome back with Rob Guttrow as we talk about the spirit world. He's got 15 books. What are your favorite books, Rob?
1: Oh, gosh. Any of the Pets in the Afterlife series, of course, are near and dear to my heart. But one is I do a lot of travel. So I have a series called Ghosts on a Medium's Vacation. And when I went to England, that was crazy. And one of my favorite experiences, my favorite books, as well as the Birdcage Theater. So those are two. And then I have this Haunting Of series where I go into haunted places in New England with a colleague who is a tech whiz. And, so we've gone to Wilson Castle in Vermont. We've gone to, Hunt Memorial Library in Nashua, New Hampshire. We've gone to Emory Estate in Massachusetts. Crazy stuff. And if people like to know, want to know what it's like to go on a investigation, I take you from the beginning to the end and we've uncovered some crazy stuff. So many things are unique and interesting.
0: Let's go back to final calls. Let's go to Ruth in Maryland. She's got a question about a turtle named Tito. Is this your turtle, Ruthie?
2: Hi, George and Rob. Thank you so much for taking my call. And George, thank you so much for playing that Doggy in the Window song, because I haven't heard it in years. And right before you played it, my dog Teddy started barking because there was an ambulance out here. And when you played the song, I played it to him and sung it to him, and it quieted him right down when he heard that song.
0: That's what it does. And,
2: yeah. And anyway, Rob, and George, you must have read my mind, because you mentioned earlier about turtles, and that's what my question is about the turtle. Okay, Rob, I like to rescue turtles, and about 6 years ago, I rescued a little diamondback hat. He was a hatchling about the size of a quarter. And mm-hmm. I raised it for a year, and then I didn't want to just let it go anywhere. I was afraid it might get in a crab pot. So I donated to Chesapeake Bay Biological Group, and they have a reserve at PAX.
1: Yes.
2: And they put it, he was put there because they doing a study on him. Anyway, mm-hmm. just recently, a couple weeks ago, it hadn't even been quite a month, I found a little tiny box turtle on the trail. I live in a campground in a heavily wooded area, and we have a big trail back there. And normally that's where you see the turtles at. You don't see them up here in the campground. And it was a little tiny box turtle, and he wasn't really hurt or anything, but I just figured maybe I'd pick him up. I didn't want a dog to get him, and I didn't plan on keeping him. I was just going to keep him for a little while and then let him go. But he was doing so good. I mean, after like a day or two, he was eating like crazy. I mean, just eating. He grew in a couple weeks' time that I had him. I only had him about 3 to 4 weeks, and he grew a lot. But about a week after I had him, okay, there was one day where a big giant box turtle came walking through my yard. My dog was barking at him, and it's like he was looking, and then he got to the road, and he crossed over the road, but then when he got to the other side, he kept looking back at my camper, and then he came back again. And I just had the feeling that maybe that was the grandfather or something, and he was looking for his grandson. So I don't know. What's your opinion on it? And anyway, I released him today. I released him today because I called the Marine Museum and asked them what they thought I should do, and they said that he's getting so spoiled, and he's getting too used to eating the food, and it's better that I put him back right away. And I remember the exact spot too, so I put him back in the exact spot. But
1: do you
2: think that he'll be okay? And do you think that was possibly his family looking for him?
1: Yeah, animals definitely come back to where they would go. So yes, it makes perfect sense that any kind of parent or any relative would come back for the pet to make sure that they're okay. So same thing happens with turtles in the wild, or wolves, any animal in the wild, birds, everyone does the same. That's right. When you see a baby bird fall out of a nest, the mother bird will usually hang around the bird, the baby bird, until she can get it to go, to fly. So yeah, no, that was a great idea to bring the turtle back to the place in which you picked up the turtle.
0: Next up, we're going to a male cat named Bobby A male cat named Bobby. Scott in Denver, Colorado, west of the Rockies. Hey, Scott.
3: Hey, how you doing?
0: Good to have
3: George
0: you with
3: and
0: us.
3: Rob.
0: Go ahead, Rob.
1: Hey, Scott.
3: Hey, yeah, I was I lost Bobby here just a few weeks ago, and he had advanced kidney disease, and it was it's been one of the hardest ones that I've ever had to let go. He's still missing, and it's we have some other friends here that I know miss him, and just wondering how he's doing, if he had anything to say, or for if you can pick up on him or not.
1: So, yeah, I'm so sorry about your loss. It leaves an emptiness behind that is very hard to fill, especially when you keep coming into a room and you keep expecting to see him there. And he knows that. So he's going to be making. Have you dreamt of him yet?
3: No, actually I haven't. Not that yet. I can remember anyway.
1: Okay. So Scott, so one thing that you can do is before you go to bed at night, look at a picture of him, focus on his eyes, ask him to come home to you, just to visit. And dreams are the easiest way for spirits to communicate with us. So that's something that's going to, that's the way that he's going to come in to you over the next couple of weeks. But he wants you to know that he's very grateful for the attention and the care that you gave him. He's telling me that he didn't like the box. Is that, I guess that's the, did you have to take him in a cat carrier to the vet?
3: Yeah, I had to put him in a carrier to take him back over to the vet to, you know, have him put down.
1: But he's telling me he didn't like the box. He was anxious in it, but he knew that you were doing this out of love. The other thing that he's going to do is, I mentioned this earlier, and he's actually showing me this, is that he is going to walk on the end of your bed. So you may feel him very lightly on the end of your bed at night sometimes. That's one of the ways that he's going to make himself known. And he's always going to be in the kitchen. So he said he will make a noise in the kitchen. So you may hear either a meow, not so much a purr, but a meow coming from the kitchen. It will sound like it's from another room when you're somewhere else in the house. So audible noises, dreams, and also tactile stuff. So he's going to be pretty active. Right now, though, your grief is too deep, and grief is a negative emotional energy, acts as a block to signs when we lose our pets. Having just lost all three of our senior dogs in the last 10 months, my grief was blocking their signs. So I know. But over time, it's going to be a little easier. Also, pay attention to the anniversary of his birthday and his adoption day, because those are other times that he'll be coming around.
0: All right. Good luck, Scotty. Hope everything works out for you. Does the animal know that it's passed on, Rob?
1: They do. Animals are much more instinctual than humans. So that's why sometimes humans will get stuck, because they don't have that instinct that animals do. They will wander around sometimes and then they get trapped earthbound as a ghost, because their energy level depletes. But animals are much more in tune with their surroundings. And when they pass, they have a choice to cross over into the light or stay behind. And they, most of them, as I mentioned, cross over because they can sense peace and love on the other side. And that's where they want to go. Besides, our relatives in spirit are there too, calling them.
0: Next up, we're going to a male toy fox terrier named Batty. We're going to Tracy in Medford, Oregon. Welcome to the show. Hi, Tracy.
4: Hi, how you guys doing?
0: Great. Go ahead.
4: Well, I lost Batty a few years ago on Christmas Day. He was about 15, and I just adored him. And I just was wondering if maybe you can sense him or see him.
1: So he was 15 years old?
4: Yes.
1: Is that what you said? Okay.
4: Yeah.
1: Because he's coming through with the number one. So he tells me that he was the number one in your life. and that the number one is something that he's been using ever since he passed to convey his presence. So have you seen the number one repeating several times?
4: I have. Yeah, I see 111 a lot.
1: Okay, great. So just know that whenever you see that number, that's him giving you a sign that he's around.
4: That's wonderful. Does he have anything else to say?
1: He's just very grateful and very happy. On the other side, he wants you to know that he loved his life. And there's something you mentioned. He passed on Christmas, right?
4: Yeah.
1: So did you do a special ornament or something acknowledging his him?
4: Yes, actually, my husband made him a little like a little box casket to be buried in.
1: Okay.
4: Made. It was really nice. Yeah.
1: So that's what he's acknowledging, and he's thanking you for that.
4: Oh, that's wonderful. Okay, thank you very much.
1: Right, sure.
0: You. How do you sense that, Rob? How does it come to you like that?
1: Usually they will show me little images in my mind, or sometimes I will feel things too. Sometimes pets will actually share physical feelings of, like when we connected to the person that had the cat that passive kidney failure, I was feeling a pain in my kidneys before he even said anything. So they will share that as well, physical feelings, and then they'll show me little pictures, and then sometimes they'll tell me words or numbers.
0: Angela in Canada wants to share an encounter story with you. Hello, Angela.
5: Hi, nice to meet you, George. Great show.
0: Thank you.
5: And hello, Rob. Nice to meet you.
1: Hi.
5: Yeah. Okay, so German Shepherd male, and he passed. This has been a long time, okay, but it's something that you would understand, Rob, I know. So what happened was I was in a lot of grief with him, and it was probably, I think, just after I brought his remains home, I had him cremated. So actually I have a segment with his ashes here on the table. But it was maybe a week into it after he was gone, and I was laying there in bed, and I just woke up, but I was not fully awake, had my eyes closed still, but was aware of sounds and, you know, birds outside kind of thing. And I had my eyes closed, and all of a sudden, I see, like with my eyes closed, I see a light, a bulb, mm-hmm. very small starting out, and it started to get bigger and bigger and bigger and bigger, like right about in my forehead between my eyes, right? Bigger, bigger, and all of a sudden there's this movement inside this ball. It becomes like a bubble, perfectly round. And this is like if you're looking at an x-ray too, by the way. So if you're looking at what an x-ray looks like when you put up the light, it's like a gray, white, black look. And then all of a sudden in that movement of the ball, there was like, I could see two holes, and then the holes developed more into a form of like the nose. Okay, and then the muzzle, and all of a sudden it just evolved into all of a sudden his head. And his head, like he had, it was German Shepherd, big blockhead. He was a working lion, big dog. And his outline was perfectly there looking at me. And it was just amazing. His eyes were hollowed out, right? And he's just looking at me. And it was just like magic. And all of a sudden then he just gives me a wink. And then it just kind of went away, right? But it was like, my sense was that, you know, right, the frequencies were there that it came into, that he was saying, look, I'm okay.
1: Mm-hmm.
5: And then I've been told over the years that that people that have this ability to, they say, you have this dog that hangs around. So he was a big dog, they would say, not exactly what his breed was. So, you know, and now I've got a little bit of a different setup with animals now, and I'm just wondering if there's anything, or if he has anything to say or feel towards what my current situation is like with who I have here.
1: With your, do you have dogs there now?
5: Yeah.
1: You do, okay. So that was a pretty intense sign that you got from him, which is a testament to your connection with him. So he would be what I would call a soul dog. Soul dogs are dogs that lived with us in previous lifetimes, and they come back to guide us, to learn lessons, to keep us protected, and they will always be in spirit looking out for you. That's their main role. So you have a canine soulmate on the other side. And they're going to be guardians, protectors, and so you may also hear him walking around the house at night. Sometimes he will do that, especially the protector kind of breeds, like German Shepherds. And you may have seen a shadow in the house. Even if the house is dark, it will appear darker. That's how to know someone is visiting.
0: Great advice, Robbie, and come on back again. Let's not let 4 years go by so quickly. For Dan Galante, Tom Danheiser, Sue Trikas, Lex Lonehood, Sean Latasseur, Alec Fernandez, Tim Banal, George Knapp, and Richard Serrett, I'm George Norrie, somewhere out there on Coast to Coast AM. We'll see you on our next edition. Until then, be safe, everyone.

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4: More strikes on Iran. I'm Ted Lindner, Fox News. The U.S. military conducting that new round of strikes on Monday.
5: They're wired differently, and we're not going to put up with it. We are just going forward. We're attacking them tonight. We're taking out all of their capability for anything having to do with the strait, with the Hormuz Strait. And I think in the end, we will end up just controlling the whole thing.
4: On Monday, hours after the president said the United States is reinstating a blockade on Iran in the Strait of Hormuz, Fox's Lucas Tomlinson has more.
6: The U.S. military has announced that blockade will now go into effect. Recall last week when the Trump administration revoked Iran's license to sell oil. Many were wondering, how would that be enforced? There's only one way, and that's with a return of the naval blockade, and that's what President Trump has ordered in addition to the airstrikes over the past week.
4: Meantime, President Trump hosting a Middle Eastern ally today amid a widening conflict with Iran.
7: Iraq's Prime Minister Ali al-Zayed is making his first trip here since being sworn in May. Today's meeting with President Trump also comes ahead of the September 30th date ending the U.S.-led coalition's forces mission in Iraq. Writing an op-ed in the Washington Post this week, Iraq's leader says that date also marks a new phase of ambitious partnership with the U.S., adding this trip to Washington is intended to deepen economic opportunities for his country, especially in the oil and energy sectors. He also says Iraq can be a partner for regional security and stability, writing conflict and wars only widen the circle of those who suffer. At the White House, Jared Halpern, Fox News.
4: And a three-year-old boy died after sneaking into a neighbor's car during a hot day in Louisiana. The toddler, unable to get out, and was stuck inside the car as temperatures soared to 93 degrees. The investigation continues. 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
4: South Carolina Senator Lindsey Graham's sister, Darlene Graham Nordone, has been appointed by Governor Henry McMaster to serve as interim senator, finishing out her late brother's term. Nordone calling it a profound privilege to step into the role and continue her brother's service to the people of South Carolina.
11: I want to thank the governor for selecting me to serve the remainder of Lindsey's term. It is such an honor. Lindsey has always been there for me, and now I will be there for him.
4: Congress honoring longtime South Carolina Senator Graham, who died on Saturday night after what his office called a brief and sudden illness. Senate Majority Leader John Thune remembering his colleague on the Senate floor.
12: There was no bigger believer in America's role in the world. He was confident that the United States could be a force for good, and he gave everything he had to ensuring

0: We would be.
1: Senator Lindsey Graham was 71 years old. The Trump administration vowing to dismantle what it calls the International Criminal Court's threat to American sovereignty. Fox's Kristen Goodwin with more details on this.
2: Secretary of State Marco Rubio says the International Criminal Court is waging a war against the U.S.
3: Not with bullets or missiles, but with statutes, compacts, and the force of so-called

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6: More missiles for Iran. Good morning, I'm Gordon Deal, along with Nicole Murray. On this Tuesday, July 14th, glad you could be with us. Here's what we have for you this hour.
7: The U.S. military has attacked Iran for a third consecutive night, plus it's reimposing a blockade on ports.
6: An ICE officer in coastal Maine has fatally shot a driver who authorities say attempted to flee as they tried to stop his vehicle.
7: The sister of late South Carolina Senator Lindsey Graham will serve the remainder of his term on Capitol Hill.
6: And experts say it's time to stop waiting for the perfect mortgage rate.
8: If you find a home and you can't afford it somehow, you should just go ahead and get it, because they said, you know, you can't just keep waiting forever. And we're never going to see those rates that we saw during COVID. So I think that people are in their heads are kind of spoiled. They remember those super low rates. They feel like they missed the boat. And, you know, we can't wait forever.
6: Medora Lee at USA Today says there's no such thing as a perfect mortgage rate. And it's not the only factor to consider anyway when buying a home. Make it three straight nights now that the U.S. has attacked Iranian military sites. U.S. Central Command said on X that the five-hour operation last evening included missile and drone sites. Separately, President Trump declared that the U.S. blockade of Iran is back on and said the U.S. would impose a 20% fee on cargo shipments through the strait. Meanwhile, Iran declared the Strait of Hormuz closed.
9: We had a deal yesterday or the day before. Yesterday was all done. And then they broke up that deal immediately because they found out there was something in the deal they didn't like. And they're wired differently, and we're not going to put up with it.
6: Trump further announced that the U.S. would strike Pickaxe Mountain, a fortified underground nuclear site in central Iran, yet to be targeted. Oil is up sharply on the news at around $86 a barrel this morning. Yesterday, the White House sent a letter to Congress, by the way, saying it had resumed hostilities with Iran on July 7th. Restarting a 60-day clock where the U.S. can go to war with Iran without the approval of lawmakers. The sister of late South Carolina Senator Lindsey Graham has been selected as her brother's replacement after his death over the weekend. Darlene Graham Nordone will serve the remaining months on Graham's current term, which expires in January. Senate Majority Leader John Thune said she will be sworn in this afternoon. South Carolina Governor Henry McMaster made the replacement announcement at a news conference at the State House in Columbia yesterday. Nordone will be the first woman to represent the state in the Senate.
10: First, I want to thank the governor for selecting me to serve the remainder of Lindsey's term. It is such an honor. Lindsey has always been there for me, and now I will be there for him.
6: Graham died on Saturday night at the age of 71. He never married or had a family of his own, but Nordone was often by her brother's side for the political touch points of his career. A special election will be held next month to pick a new Republican nominee in the general election for Graham's seat. The fallout from the controversy surrounding Graham Platner's exit from the Senate race in Maine has intensified an internal battle within the Democratic Party between progressives and a more centrist establishment. It's a story by Amy Parnes, senior political correspondent at The Hill. Amy, what did you look at?
11: Platner is obviously the center of what is happening in Maine. A lot of people are really upset about the controversy around him and repulsed by the allegations, to say the least. But what it has done is open up

0: some wounds in the party. And, you know, for years, Gordon, people were telling me, oh, you know, it's fine. Everything is okay. We're one party. We're a big tent coalition and it's tough to unite everyone. Everyone's okay. But this has really underscored the fact that the Democratic Party is still trying to figure itself out, still has an identity crisis, and doesn't really know how to fix this problem.
1: Oof. All right. So explain what both sides are saying here within the Democratic Party, the moderates and then the far left progressives.
0: Well, you know, the progressives have been on a roll lately because of the primaries. They're pointing at the primaries in New York and in Colorado and saying, look, we have a lot of energy. This is where the energy is within the party. Clearly, the moderates disagree. They think that the progressives, you know, democratic socialists, as they call them, are really trying to ruin the party. And it remains to be seen how this plays out. I think that if, you know, the progressives keep winning primaries but lose the general election, there's going to be a lot of egg on their face and they're going to have to do a lot of explaining. And I think then the centrists going into 2028 are going to have a huge argument to make and say, look, we can't continue to move to the left. We have to move more to the center.
1: We're speaking with Amy Parnes, senior political correspondent at The Hill. The story is called Democrats Battle Over the Future of Their Fractured Post-Plattner Party. Social media call-outs have been part of this nastiness in Maine, too, right?
0: Oh, yeah. I mean, you see both sides essentially calling each other out. A lot of progressives are saying, oh, look at people, you know, look at these centrists. They're really trying to, like, drag us down and make us feel bad about this one thing that, you know, anything could have happened. But, yeah, centrists are essentially saying, look, pointing it out and saying this is a huge problem, and both sides are really, really going at it on social media, which I think is it says a lot and it's entertaining to watch for political observers.
1: Does all this mean that Democrats have not found their way since losing in 2024?
0: It does. I think it very much means that they haven't found their way. I mean, I think a lot of people think they have found their way because, and they point to people like Zoran Mamdani in New York, which I think is an anomaly myself. But, you know, they point to those election wins and say, this is where we're the future of the party. And in fact, when you look at polling, a lot of people say they're happy with where it is right now. They think that the party should be leaning left. But there are centrists who say not so fast. You can't win national elections, especially if you want to win in 2028 and you're left leaning. You're going to have to move more to the center. And that's why a lot of people are looking at potential candidates like Andy Beshear and maybe John Ossoff. John Ossoff is from Georgia. Andy Beshear, from the governor of Kentucky, they're saying those are the people who are going to lead us out of this. Because they can appeal to people beyond Democrats. They can appeal to independents and soft Republicans, and that's how we win.
1: Well, there was somebody in your story who said, geez, if Democrats dedicated this kind of energy to defeat Trump, they'd be in a better position.
0: Exactly. A lot of finger pointing, you know, on both ends. Both sides are essentially saying, why do you keep talking about the party? Why aren't you pointing fingers at Trump and saying this is why we're here? And I was hearing that and kind of chuckling on both ends because, that's how they feel. They feel that they are spending way too much time fighting each other and not enough time fighting their real opponent.
1: Thanks, Amy. Amy Parnes, senior political correspondent at The Hill. Hey, if you've missed anything from today's show, there's an easy way to catch up. All you have to do is tell Alexa, Siri, or Google to play This Morning with Gordon Deal. 14 minutes after the hour on This Morning, America's First News.
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10: Yeah, military life can have its challenges, but sometimes veteran life brings more. 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
6: Thanks for spending time with us. Welcome into Tuesday. Federal authorities in Maine say an Immigration and Customs Enforcement officer has fatally shot a driver who attempted to flee agents trying to stop his vehicle. It happened yesterday in Biddeford on the southeast coast. The Department of Homeland Security said the shooting happened around 7 a.m. while U.S. Immigration and Customs Enforcement watched the last known address of the person they sought. Senator Angus King told CNN the person that was killed was not the person officials were seeking.
7: And the question is, what did he do with his vehicle? Were officers threatened? Were the threats rising to the level that justified deadly force?
6: Two immigrant rights groups said the man killed was a 26-year-old from Colombia who had work authorization documents. His full immigration status was not immediately clear. DHS said ICE law enforcement officials tried to stop a person leaving the home in a vehicle. DHS said an officer who was fearing for public safety discharged his weapon. 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Here's Nicole Murray.
5: And now, the three big things you need to know. Number one.
8: The U.S. military has completed a third consecutive night of strikes against Iran. President Trump said he expects Gulf nations to reimburse the United States for the cost of protecting them from Tehran.
9: I want to be reimbursed because we're protecting a very rich portion of the world. We're spending money. And so what we've done is we are going to be reimbursed for protection. We're protecting by the countries that we're helping.
8: Trump also announced the U.S. blockade of Iranian ports is back on, and the United States will impose a 20% fee on cargo ships traveling through the Strait of Hormuz.
5: Number two.
8: Lindsey Graham's sister, Darlene Graham Nordone, has been named as her late brother's temporary replacement in the Senate after his unexpected death over the weekend. Senate Majority Leader John Thune.
10: It's difficult to believe that Lindsey Graham is no longer here with us, that we won't run into him at a media day or share a joke with him at this afternoon's vote. The halls of the Senate already feel empty without him.
8: Nordone's term expires in January.
5: Number three.
8: Two teenagers have been arrested in connection with a targeted mass shooting that killed five members of the same family and wounded two others in eastern St. Louis, Illinois. State Police Director Brendan Kelly.
11: At least seven members of the targeted family were shot at multiple locations
0: in the East San

0: Louis area. And as of right now, 5 victims have been confirmed deceased.
1: In other news, a deputy marshal has been shot and killed while serving an arrest warrant on a fugitive in Alexandria, Louisiana. Police said the suspect is in custody. Consumer inflation likely slowed in June, but that will probably not rule out an interest rate increase from the Federal Reserve this year. Reuters economists predict that the consumer price index rose by 3.8% in the 12 months through June. Data drops at 8:30 a.m. Eastern Time. Data says that Generation Z has turned looking busy into an art form. A new software finder survey says that 80% of Gen Z workers admit to faking productivity after finishing their real work. That's the highest rate of any generation, well ahead of millennials at 68% and Generation X at 58%.
2: Faking productivity?
1: Yeah, like you make your mouse look busy, make it look like you're active online kind of thing, doing stuff. Everybody does this. This is not a Generation Z thing.
2: 23 minutes after the hour.
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2: Relatively easy to take humidity levels. Also, the temperature is pretty easy to take. 89, 90 for the high later on today. Tonight, clear sky, 72. Wednesday, sunny, more humid in the afternoon. Nothing extreme. 91 degrees, 93, kind of hot and humid Thursday. Thursday and Friday. 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
4: Thanks for being with us. Everyone knows not to try to time the market when it comes to investing in stocks, but experts say that should also apply to home buying. Here's Medora Lee, personal finance reporter at USA Today. Medora, what are you hearing?
5: Yeah, I know you always hear about everybody's talking about how, you know, the mortgage rate is going to determine if they're going to buy a house or not. And experts are saying, you know what, we've been around like between 6 and 7% or mostly around 6.5% for a while. And things are, you know, kind of uncertain. So if you find a home and you can't afford it somehow, you should just go ahead and get it because they said, you know, you can't just keep waiting forever. And we're never going to see those rates that we saw during COVID. So I think that people are, in their heads are kind of spoiled. They remember those super low rates. They feel like they missed the boat. And, you know, we can't wait forever. People have to continue living.
4: Yeah. And things are stable now, right? I mean, those of us who are used to maybe like a 3% mortgage may not love this idea, but at least things are stable, as you said, kind of around that 6.5% mark.
5: Right. And, you know, I mean, things are still moving around a lot, but they're also, you can also, you know, if you find a home, you can work with your mortgage lender and try to lock in that rate for, you know, like 30 days or something, just in case something does happen, so that it can process and you'll be guaranteed that rate. But yeah, I mean, and find other ways. This kind of goes back to, you know, find other ways. The mortgage rate is only one piece of the puzzle. People have to look at their credit scores. They have to look at their down payments and all sorts of ways to try to lower the price of your home. And plus, I think that, you know, the market for homes is a little bit sluggish. Prices are still high, but maybe you have a little more negotiating power now.
4: So what about that? Where are home prices these days?
5: They are still climbing. So that's the bad news. We're still kind of climbing in near records, but the good news is that they're not climbing as fast as they were. So it's a little bit, so you're not chasing as much. So that's kind of good. So they're, like I said, and there are a lot of people are kind of on the sidelines and kind of take advantage of that and try to negotiate a better price. So there is that room now because a lot of people are sidelined. And, you know, the whole mortgage rate thing, I just also want to point out, is a double-edged sword. If mortgage rates fall, then the competition for homes gets higher and you might end up paying even a higher home price. So, you know, you got to think about balancing everything.
4: We're speaking with Medora Lee, personal finance reporter at USA Today. The story is called Stop Waiting for the Perfect Mortgage Rate to Buy. There isn't one. What's the psychological number now? Is it 6%? Folks who are waiting, are they hoping that rates will go under 6?
5: Earlier this year, they did dip under 6%. I feel like everybody always says you can't time the market, right? That, you know, that's a futile thing. It's almost the same with mortgage prices. So the best thing really to do, I mean, I don't know if people think that we're going to drop below 6% again this year. That doesn't really seem to be the norm.
4: Thanks, Medora. Medora Lee, personal finance reporter at USA Today. 30 minutes now after the hour on This Morning, America's First News.

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0: No fear, just facts. This is America's First News, This Morning with Gordon Deal.
1: Thanks for spending time with us. Welcome into Tuesday, July 14th. Gordon Deal with Nicole Murray. Some of our top stories and headlines. The U.S. plans to reimpose a blockade on Iranian ports. Oil has spiked on the latest developments. The sister of late South Carolina Senator Lindsey Graham will serve out the remainder of her brother's term. Authorities in Maine say an ICE agent fatally shot a motorist who was trying to avoid their stop. A new study finds a combo of THC and CBD eased agitation for some dementia patients. Cardinals outfielder Jordan Walker won baseball's home run derby in Philadelphia. And the DoorDash driver in Houston who got struck by a car then finished her delivery. That story in about 20 minutes. This portion of the program is brought to you by Drip Drop. 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For years, the economy has looked K-shaped. There's new evidence that some of that divide is beginning to narrow. Insight from Courtney Brown, senior economics reporter at Axios. Courtney, what's going on?
2: This is the story, the K-shaped economy that has defined my beat, the topics I cover every day for years now. This idea that there's the top part of the K, the wealthiest Americans, are accounting for a large share of economic activity that over the last few years has looked okay, but the bottom part of the K is not doing so well. They are struggling to keep up with inflation, as we know, and they have lagged behind as far as spending is concerned relative to their wealthier counterparts. But now we got two new reports last week, one from Bank of America, one from PNC, that suggest maybe that dynamic is improving a little. What they found is that spending among lower income Americans is actually starting to keep pace. The rate of spending, not the level of spending, of course, but the rate of spending is starting to keep pace with their wealthier counterparts. And that's just something we haven't really seen in recent months at all.
1: Boy, why would that be happening?
2: There's a few factors that they attribute it to. One, an important one, maybe this is a benefit of some of the tax refunds. Maybe consumers, lower income consumers, got a little bit of a boost, and so they're putting that money to work. But Bank of America offers another conclusion that I think is more intriguing, which is that maybe this is a part of the improving labor market dynamics that we've seen in recent months. The economy, we know, was super sluggish on the jobs front last year, effectively adding, no jobs in 2025 on net. That's changed this year. The hiring outlook is starting to improve. And so with that, maybe people are getting jobs, they're getting higher pay, and maybe they're using that to, treat themselves or just using that to increase their rate of spending in ways that we didn't see last year.
1: Wow. We're speaking with Courtney Brown, senior economics reporter at Axios. The story is called "The Economy's K-Shaped Dynamic Could Be Changing." But as you said, the K-shape hasn't vanished.

0: vanished here. Explain that.
1: No. There's still a meaningful gap in the way that higher income consumers and lower income consumers are experiencing the economy. Just look at the stock market. The stock market is high flying, even though we have days where it dips a little. We're close to some of the highest levels on record. And you got to think, who's benefiting most from that? That's wealthier consumers that tend to have more of a position in the stock market than lower income consumers. The other thing is just the housing market boom that we've seen over recent years. Again, wealthier consumers are the ones that tend to own homes and are benefiting from some of that upswing in equity. And that's, again, something else that lower income consumers have missed out on. And then there's this broader thing, Gordon, which is that the K-shaped economy has really come to define everything that we know, right? So financial markets seem to have this K-shape too, where AI companies are the high flyers, but the bottom part of the K is almost anyone else that doesn't have an AI mechanism embedded into its business. So it's interesting to see this K-shaped dynamic coming to define almost everything else we know.
0: Boy, finish up if you want. I mean, has the K-shape always been there? Like, I don't know, for decades or in our history, and it just takes different forms, or I don't know. Can you answer that?
1: Yeah, I think this question of, and actually my reporting partner, Neil Irwin, we interrogated this pretty aggressively. Like, is what we're seeing right now, this K-shaped dynamic, really that much different than what we've seen in years past? And the New York Fed actually, lucky for us, addressed this question a few months ago, and they dug into all of the underlying data. And what they found was, yes, I mean, spending inequality is nothing new to the U.S. economy, but something has changed in recent years. There is a bigger divergence between higher income people and lower income people than we've seen in some time.
0: Thanks, Courtney. Courtney Brown, senior economics reporter at Axios. Hey, if you've missed anything from today's show, you can stream or download the podcast. 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Coming up next, was the home run derby fixed?
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9: Hey, thanks for being with us. Welcome into Tuesday. It's time now for the Mic Drop with this morning's Mike Gavin.
10: Good morning. Well, we have a couple of sports notes or sports adjacent notes to talk about today. Let's start with the Home Run Derby, where we know that Cardinals player Jordan Walker probably slugged his way to the championship. But was that the plan all along? Some viewers watching on Netflix noticed that during the semifinals of the contest, a graphic briefly flashed on the screen that read, Jordan Walker, 2026 T-Mobile Home Run Derby Champion. Conspiracy theorists had a field day, of course, using that as proof that pro sports are scripted. Some of those, you imagine, could have had some money on the Phillies' Kyle Schwarber, who was the favorite to win in front of his home crowd. Other, more level-headed commenters pointed out that a TV broadcast has to have all these graphics ready to go, you know, just in case Walker were to win. Not to mention, it'd be really hard to script Walker having to hit 6 home runs in a row to take the crown.
9: How clutch was that,
10: yeah,
9: by the way?
10: Yeah, baseball, jeez, a little more difficult to fix for those kind of reasons than some other sports.
9: Yeah.
10: You know, it's incredibly difficult to hit a home run, even hit a baseball period, never mind hit a home run and hit 6 home runs in a row.
9: Those pitches have to be perfect.
10: Yeah. Right?
9: They're not coming from some machine.
10: Yeah.
9: You know, carefully calculated how to throw the ball.
10: Yeah, wow. Of all the things that are probably not scripted, the Home Run Derby is one of them.
9: Yeah. But how about, you know, it's summer, so there might have been an intern on duty.
10: Yeah.
9: And they said, pot that graphic up, or he was just testing it, right? He pots it up.
10: Yeah.
9: Get it off! Get it off!
10: Netflix also relatively new to the baseball broadcast game, so these kind of mistakes can happen from time to time.
9: Mike's sticking up for Netflix.
10: And Norway's soccer team is home now after a spirited run in the World Cup that ended in defeat to England on Saturday. But the after effects are just beginning. According to the National Identity Registry of Peru, 468 newborns have been registered with the name Holland, while another 91 were given the full name Erling Haaland, as Norway's historic World Cup run and their star player captured the attention of fans around the world. It's not the first football-inspired naming trend in Peru either. The country is already home to thousands of people named Messi, Ronaldo, Yamal, and Neymar. I'm not sure why Peru just kind of jumps on that soccer naming bandwagon, but they're being singled out here.
9: I can understand in Peru naming babies after Messi, Ronaldo, Yamal. Well, I mean, not even so much Yamal. Well, he's Spanish, I guess, and Neymar.
10: Yeah.
9: South American, Spanish, I get it. Erling Haaland?
10: Yeah.
9: Scandinavian name for somebody in Peru?
10: Yeah. That's your name, your baby, you know, Erling Haaland in Peru. They stand out in a crowd for sure.
9: Yeah.
10: You know, for all kinds of reasons. Yeah.
9: That's quite a stretch, but I guess you love the game and you love this guy.
10: Yeah,
9: I guess that's it.
10: That just shows the length that soccer fans will. But I mean, it's the World Cup's not even over yet. Like, it's not even like, well, you could say like a year or two from now. Like, I mean, they're already doing this. Like, 500 people have already done this, and the world. They just got home like yesterday, and this is already going on.
9: That's a fair point. So these folks in Peru have chosen a guy whose team was eliminated earlier than others.
10: Yeah.
9: How come we didn't see the name Mbappe?
10: Right.
9: Right. How about that?
10: I mean, I'm sure there's a few Mbappes running around too, or at least there will be in a couple of years.
9: Thanks, Mike. 13 minutes now in front of the hour. On This Morning, America's First News.
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3: Thanks for spending time with us. 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Number one, the FTC recommends doing your homework on travel companies, hotels, rentals, and agents by searching their names along with words like scam, review, and complaint. It also warns that only scammers will insist you pay by wire transfer, gift cards, or crypto. Number two, if you're staying in a hotel, use the in-room safe for anything you won't need throughout the day, and don't leave printed receipts, itineraries, or confirmation pages lying around. Ask hotel staff to shred unneeded travel docs if you don't have another option. 8 minutes now in front of the hour on This Morning. Once again, here's Nicole Murray.
2: And now, the three big things you need to know. Number one.
4: The U.S. has launched its third consecutive night of strikes on Iran following President Trump's announcement of a fresh blockade on Tehranian trade in the Strait of Hormuz.
5: We're taking out all of their capability for anything having to do with the Strait, with the Hormuz Strait. And I think in the end, we will end up discontrolling the whole thing.
4: Trump also announced the U.S. is imposing a 20% fee on cargo ships traveling through the strait.
2: Number two.
4: Oil prices rose this morning by at least 2% after President Trump declared the U.S. will resume the blockade of Iranian ports and charge a 20% fee on cargo ships transiting the Strait of Hormuz. AAA data says the national average currently sits at $3.85 per gallon.
2: Number three.
4: A federal immigration officer has fatally shot a man during an enforcement operation in Biddeford, Maine. Congresswoman Shelley Pingree on ABC.
6: People are extremely upset. This isn't what Maine wants to be. You know, we believe we have many immigrants and New Mainers who are friends, neighbors, they're working in our businesses, and we want to be supportive of them. We don't want them to be fearful that if they go outside, they're going to be arrested or shot.
4: Officials said the ICE officer opened fire on the man when he attempted to flee agents trying to stop his vehicle. A coalition of 12 state attorneys general is filing a lawsuit to block Paramount Skydance's purchase of Warner Brothers Discovery on antitrust grounds. California AG Rob Bonta is leading the effort.
7: I'm proud to lead 12 attorneys general across the country to put an end to a merger that, let's just say it simply, breaks the law. It hurts an industry that touches the lives of Americans daily and brings so much to the state of California.
4: In other news, an emotional Senate Majority Leader John Thune honored South Carolina Senator Lindsey Graham, his longtime colleague who died on Saturday.
8: It's difficult to believe that Lindsey Graham is no longer here with us, that we won't run into him at a media day or share a joke with him at this afternoon's vote. The halls of the Senate already feel empty without him.
4: Today is Cow Appreciation Day at Chick-fil-A. Anyone who shows up to one of their locations dressed as a cow, that's from 7 a.m. to 7 p.m., can score one free entree.
3: I didn't know what was happening there. When
4: I was trying to introduce. Yeah, I was trying to introduce the new segment. Cow Day. That was a cow. That was mooing.
3: Why do I just have a sneaky feeling that you have a cow costume in your place?
4: I actually don't, but I'm sure I could do face paint.
3: 6 minutes now in front of the hour.
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0: Thanks for joining us. A Texas DoorDash driver didn't let the pain of being struck by a car keep her from delivering an order. She was knocked onto the hood of the car driven by an alleged burglary suspect who refused to stop during an attempted traffic stop in Houston. 23-year-old Miracle Heron was dropping off a sandwich order last week when she found herself in the middle of a police pursuit. As she parked and got out to walk the order to the house, she had to back up against her car, hoping to avoid getting hit. The suspect's car slammed into her anyway. She bounced off the hood. The sandwich went flying into the street. But she slid off the hood and picked up the order. Proceeded to complete the delivery while officers ultimately chased down the suspect. KTRK Television says Ms. Heron is in a lot of pain but avoided breaking any bones. She's not sure when she'll be ready to return to her full-time job at a call center. Wow. For Nicole Murray and Mike Gavin, I'm Gordon Deal. 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
2: The U.S. goes on the attack in Iran a third straight day. I'm Dave Anthony, Fox News. Central Command says the latest strikes again targeted air defense and drone and missile sites.
3: We're hitting them very hard, and it'll continue, and we'll see what happens, but we're knocking out all of their offensive capability.
4: President is also reimposing a naval blockade on Iran's ports. Still, he tells me a deal to end the conflict is possible.
3: Yeah, I think a deal is possible. Sure, I do.
4: President Trump says the U.S. will take over the critical Strait of Hormuz and be compensated by countries relying on the narrow waterway.
2: That's Fox's Jared Halpern of the White House. The president wants to charge ships 20%. Fox's Alex Hogan reports Iran's foreign minister reacted on X,
5: writing, quote, POTUS is absolutely right. Whoever provides secure and safe passage of commercial vessels through the Strait of Hormuz should be compensated for this service. Iran has always been the guardian of the Strait and will remain so forever. 20% is, of course, too much. We will be fair.
2: Iran also launched more attacks, targeting a few more oil tankers in Bahrain and Jordan. And the price of oil surging again up almost 3%, putting WTI back to $80 a barrel. Last week, it had dropped back to 68, around the same price it was before the Iran conflict. South Carolina will get a new senator today. Lindsey Graham's sister, Darlene, will be sworn in after the governor appointed her to fill out the Republicans' term that ends in January.
6: I think this is what Lindsey would have wanted, and I plan to honor him in this way.
2: He died suddenly Saturday night. There's anti-ICE anger in Maine. That's in Biddeford after an immigration enforcement shooting.
5: Maine Senator Angus King saying DHS Secretary Mark Wayne Mullen told him the person killed was not the target of the ICE operation. ICE did not directly confirm that, but a spokesperson did tell Fox agents were attempting a vehicle stop of a suspected illegal alien when the vehicle attempted to flee the scene, and fearing for public safety, an officer discharged his weapon.
2: With Marianne Rafferty. 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
10: 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Here's what's making headlines on this Tuesday, July 14th. No data centers will be built in St. Charles County for at least 6 months. The county council unanimously approved the moratorium last night. During this six-month pause, the county plans to bring in some experts to study the potential impact data centers would have on residents and infrastructure. At that same meeting last night, the county also unanimously approved changes to the senior property tax freeze. The measure will remove the requirement for seniors there to reapply for that tax freeze every year. The debate over how to spend the $255 million in Rams settlement money in St. Louis is officially over. Mayor Kara Spencer signed the bill Monday, sending most of that money, about $120 million of it, to North City to primarily be used for tornado recovery. $55 million spent improving downtown. Another $70 million will go toward upgrading public infrastructure like city streets, and then the remaining money will address vacant buildings. Charges are expected today in the shooting that left a family of five dead and two others injured in East St. Louis on Sunday. A 15 and 16-year-old are in custody. We are still waiting to learn whether they'll be tried as adults or juveniles. Illinois State Police say that shooting happened at 3.

0: 3 different locations. The victims range in age from 74 to 21. In sports, Jordan Walker making us proud here in St. Louis. He has just become the first Cardinal in franchise history to win the Home Run Derby. And the Cards are on a short break. That is for the All-Star Game coming up tonight, 7 o'clock. 68 degrees here downtown as we're coming up on 505. I'm Kim Sainage for 97.1 FM Talk, St. Louis Conservative.
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2: No complaints about this weather in the middle of July. Sunny skies, still relatively easy to take humidity levels. Also, the temperature is pretty easy to take. 89, 90 for the high later on today. Tonight, clear skies, 72. Wednesday, sunny, more humid in the afternoon. Nothing extreme. 91 degrees, 93, kind of hot and humid Thursday and Friday. 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

0: Hey, good Tuesday morning to you. Happy you are with us this morning on the Mark Cox Morning Show. If you're joining us on the web, thank you for that. YouTube, X, Rumble, we're getting it all turned on here in just a minute. Kim is taking care of that even as we speak. We have had a better start to our Tuesday morning. Can we agree to that?
1: I think so. I mean,
0: the
1: power's still out, but we thankfully have a backup generator. That's
2: actually, the door was locked again when we got here.
1: Oh, really?
0: Was it really?
2: Yeah. Mike, the maintenance guy, his key didn't work, so he had to run downstairs and get it.
0: Well, at least there was a maintenance guy.
2: Yeah, yeah, yeah.
0: Right? We showed up yesterday, and there was nobody here, and we were all locked out, and things are much better this morning, much better way to start the day. Jordan Walker is the home run derby king.
1: Yeah, that was awesome.
0: Sorry, Paco, for bringing that up right off the top, but whole lot of things happened yesterday. That was the last thing that happened last night, other than bombs falling in Iran. That happened last night as well. But I got to tell you, I didn't understand how the new rules worked for the Home Run Derby. I'm sure, Kim, you probably did. But I did not. I did not understand how all that worked. But it worked to our advantage. Did you watch any of it?
1: I didn't. No, I woke up to seeing the news about Jordan Walker this morning.
0: So it's pretty cool. I watched a little bit of it as I was laying in bed dozing off. And Kyle Schwarber of the Phillies had like 11 home runs. Jordan Walker had to beat 11 to win. And he was stuck at like 7. And what they do is for every home run you hit doesn't count against you as a swing. But if you swing and the ball doesn't go out of the park, it counts against you. So you were given 15 swings to hit the most home runs you could. So if you hit a home run, it didn't count against you. And I didn't understand that. I'm watching this, and he had 5 home runs, and he only had 5 swings left. And I'm doing the math thinking, well, there's no way he can win because he's only got 5 swings left and he needs 11 home runs. The math didn't work for me. But I didn't understand how I tuned in late and didn't understand how it worked. As long as he kept hitting home runs, it just kept adding up, and he beat Schwarber on his last swing, and it was pretty sweet. I mean, the kid went from not even being in the Home Run Derby 3 days ago to winning the Home Run Derby last night. It was pretty awesome.
1: Which was cool, too, because we obviously just saw him play on Sunday when we went to the game.
0: It's good for the Cardinals. I mean, it's just good for the fans. Not having a spectacular season, but in the wild card race at the All-Star break, good for them. We need that in St. Louis. We need a winning sports franchise here. Don't you agree?
1: Oh, yeah. No, this was cool. I mean, you look over all the headlines, and that's, sorry, Paco, but that is the lead story on pretty much all the local news outlets.
0: Right. Like, because what wouldn't be? It is, and I know what's going on in Iran is important. I've been watching that. There was more bombings overnight. There was a lot of testimony on the Senate floor yesterday from John Thune and others about Lindsey Graham, because that, of course, was a big deal yesterday. They appointed his sister, as we were told would probably happen, to fill out the remainder of his term. To my knowledge, she's not a candidate for the seat, which is what I suspected would happen. And they've got until, what did we decide, early August, to make a decision on who those three or four candidates will be, and then they'll have sort of a runoff. And then they'll decide who's going to eventually run for that seat. So, I don't know. It's a little

0: bit of a mess. So that's going on, and that ought to be a no-brainer. I mean, the Republicans will hold that seat. I don't think there's any doubt about it. I don't think the Democrats could throw enough money at South Carolina to actually secure a Senate seat down there. Those are pretty tried. That's a pretty tried, tested red state. I'd never seen the sister before.
1: No, and
0: had you?
1: No, what's interesting though is they talk about how she's been by his side, supported him in speeches, appearances, even in some campaign ads. So clearly, I guess to the people of South Carolina, she would be known.
0: Oh yeah, they know who she is, and I thought that was a good move on the part of the governor. It's not controversial. It's not like the mess we had over here in Illinois when Barack Obama left his Senate seat and they were trying to fill it with Rod Blagojevich was trying to sell the seat effectively. And wow, J.B. Pritzker is on FBI surveillance tape trying to buy it. And yet the idiots in Illinois still elected that guy to be governor of the state. That's the incredible thing, that man is the governor of the state of Illinois after being heard on FBI surveillance tapes discussing with Rod Blagojevich, who went to prison for this, how he would be the best candidate to be appointed to the United States Senate. It's just rotten.
1: I'm reading more about Lindsey Graham and his sister, and it says after both their parents died in just over a year, Graham, then age 22, became legal guardian for his 13-year-old sister.
0: Yeah, they kept saying that he adopted her. I guess
1: legal
0: guardian. I don't know why they would use the term adopted if he was already if it was already his sister.
1: That's not the right term.
0: Yeah, he became the legal guardian for her.
1: Wow, I didn't realize that.
0: Yeah,
1: that's wild.
0: I guess I didn't either. I don't know that I ever had that discussion with Lindsey. All those years ago.
1: I did watch part of the press conference with the governor announcing this decision, and I know I shouldn't be fixating on this, but you know how you always have a bunch of people standing behind the person doing the speech at the podium?
0: Yes.
1: In this case, the governor. And he's trying to say that Lindsey Graham is irreplaceable, but he accidentally said Lindsey Graham is irresistible. And you could see I don't know who it was, but there was one guy in particular that you could tell kept looking down and cracked a little smile because it's obviously, it's sad. This guy just died unexpectedly. But you could just tell the guy's like, don't laugh.
0: the sister made some reference to it, didn't she?
1: I can't remember.
0: I never heard him described that way.
1: Okay, I tuned out at that point, but he definitely said Lindsey Graham is irresistible.
0: Yeah, that's pretty funny. The nasty left, they're already striking out against Lindsey. I'm sorry, you can give the guy a couple days. I know there's going to be nastiness out there, particularly from the left in this country and from some conservatives who disagreed with him on some immigration reform efforts years ago. So did I. If you've listened to this show for any length of time, I've been on the radio in St. Louis since 2010, and I've been on television here since 1993. If you've listened to me at all since I've been on the radio, I was diametrically opposed to the Gang of Eight years ago when they talked about all that stuff. And I wasn't a big, huge fan of a lot of John McCain's antics over the years either. And Lindsey Graham was really good friends with him. But the day that the man died of a massive aortic dissection is not the day to rehash all of that. It's just not. You can give him a few minutes anyway and respect what he tried to do as a senator, which we're finding out more and more about how selfless he was in a lot of these cases. I heard Tommy Tuberville, I've got his bite here somewhere, talking about the fact that he worked himself to death. He said he didn't have a family, he didn't have somebody to go home to every day, and instead we'd all leave for recess and he'd fly overseas and try to solve world problems. He goes, he just worked himself to death in his opinion. So that's kind of how that went down. All right, Ethan, let's go ahead and get to that list of top stories I handed you there, please.
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3: The night Lindsey called basically, said, listen, I'm having chest pains. I need to do something. Did you call 911? And he goes, no, that's the reason I called you. And so she called 911. There was a restaurant downtown watching the soccer game. By the time she got there, 911 had knocked the door down, and they were working on it.
0: Yeah, there's Tuberville saying one of his now assistants who used to work for Lindsey Graham is the one that got the call from Lindsey, and then she's the one that called 911 and then went over there and found them already working on him.
4: I know Lindsey was loved and respected by many, and I greatly appreciate the memories and even the funny stories that have been shared. These shared experiences, along with our faith, have gotten us through these past two very difficult days.
0: Yeah, but Darlene Graham Nordone, who's going to be the sitting senator from South Carolina until Lindsey Graham's term expires in January.
5: We, the people, the Office of the Attorney General, and hopefully the next U.S. Senate are going to get ICE out.
0: It's the Attorney General in Maine, where they had another shooting during an ICE effort to arrest an illegal alien. And now you've got these idiots trying to stir up the hornet's nest. Oh, why? Because there's a Senate race in Maine, and the leftists are now focusing all of their ire on federal agents again. It's going to be a rehash of Minnesota, and it's all a lie.
6: Can you just explain to the average voter why money moving from that nonprofit, a dark money nonprofit, into a PAC, then paying you, isn't what it looks like?
7: You have been instructed already.
0: Yeah, Mark Maxwell from Channel 5 there, nailing Cori Bush yesterday on the fact that she was soliciting donations off of the tornado relief last year and then moving the money to a different account where she paid herself. And that is the last thing Cori Bush and her handlers wanted Mark Maxwell to ask yesterday. And we're going to talk more about that here in just a minute because I've run just a little bit long in this segment. We'll get to that story and much more for you right after our national anthem.

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1: Good morning. We look good on the roads. Now, of course, there is some volume out west. If you are a westbound 70 driver, look for some slow-moving traffic in the construction zone just west of Highway Z. And there's even a slow pocket to the west of that before you get to Hepperman. So just a bit of a slow go in a couple places west of Z this morning on 70. And then things open up and look fine. And that's it. And we look good on the Illinois side at this hour. So off to a decent start. I'm Sue Thomas with traffic on 97.1 FM Talk, St. Louis Conservative.
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4: Have to do an update on the house and maybe you just kept putting it off. 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If you don't have something in mind, they can help you with that, which I think is fantastic. And they will absolutely come over, and they do such a great job. 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

0: of the times that I worked with Michaels is the follow-up after the sale. 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
2: 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And by the first ever Infiniti QX65. Spain and France meet in Dallas in a blockbuster semifinal that is more than worthy of being the actual final. France has faced very little adversity in the tournament, racking up 16 goals in their first six matches. Now they have to face Spain, who's allowed only one goal in their first six matches. I'm Mike Conti.
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0: All right, if you are listening on the Odyssey app this morning, somebody's telling me here on the comment line, the text line, 314-241-9797. Someone is telling me that we have still a little bit of static on that feed. Some crackling noise, not as bad as it was, but it's still there. Well, I apologize for that. They're aware of it, I can tell you that, and hopefully you're not noticing it on any of the other social media channels. I know it's something they're working on right now. We kind of got bigger fish to fry down here because half the building doesn't have power, and we're working on that. So hopefully that didn't have anything to do with the crackling noise. Maybe the crackling noise you're hearing is the generator running in the background. I don't know for sure why that is. I apologize. All right, this headline caught my attention, caught Kim's attention too. Cori Bush raised tornado money through a nonprofit with no public IRS record and won't explain it before the primary. So we're 3 weeks out from the August 4th vote. The donors to the PAC are invisible. The disclosure is unfiled. And Wednesday's Federal Election Commission deadline will only tell part of the story. So Cori Bush is having all of these news conferences with the Democrats, Socialists of America. She's so proud of all of her endorsements and all of her union endorsements, and she's going to be the next big left-wing progressive to get elected. But what Cori Bush doesn't like to do, because quite frankly, I'm not sure she has the capacity to do it. Often listening to her answers, that's what comes to mind, is answer direct questions like this one from Mark Maxwell at KSDK. I'm gonna play now. I'll just be full honesty here, because she gives you such word salad like Kamala Harris. I had to edit out a little bit right in the middle of it where she just droned on endlessly about the same thing and made no sense whatsoever. But this is, you'll get the gist of it in listening to this. Listen.
1: You asked people in this city in emails right after a tornado killed their neighbors and tore down their homes to send money to this new nonprofit that you had just registered in Delaware. How much did you take in and where did it go?
2: You know what? You have been told multiple times that that is a PAC that I cannot speak to as a candidate. You have been told this information. What I will say is this. We hit the ground as soon as the tornado happened, as soon as we made it back, what we were doing.
1: I'm sorry for the confusion. This was not about the PAC. This was actually about the C. You called it a

0: 501c4 in emails and said it was a charity?
1: I can speak to what I just did.
0: Just to clarify, this question is about Politibus Power, Inc.
2: Mr. Maxwell,
0: Can you just explain to the average voter why money moving from that nonprofit, a dark money nonprofit, into a PAC, then paying you, isn't what it looks like?
1: You have been instructed already. We did the work on the ground to make sure that people were being given the resources in the immediate aftermath of the tornado. We did that day and night, daily, for weeks.
3: No clue. No answer. She had no answer for it. It should be a simple answer. Either I did it or I didn't do it. Did you enrich yourself by fundraising off the tornado? And it sounds very much like that's what happened. And Cori Bush does not have the capacity or ability to explain it. We'll be back with Kim on a Whim.
4: License number GL25000615.
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5: Big bank earnings come out today. JP Morgan Chase, Bank of America, Citi, Goldman Sachs, and Wells Fargo. And the Consumer Price Index for June will be released. Gregory Farinello of Amerivet Securities isn't expecting any huge surprises.
6: I think the U.S. economy is in good shape. I think earnings are in good shape here. There will be pockets of volatility. I think the bank earnings are going to be strong. The question is, yes, what do they say going forward? But when I look at the economic data right now, I see an economy that's, we're not roaring, but we're not falling off the cliff.
5: Also today, Fed Chair Kevin Warsh testifies to Congress. Other Fed officials are also speaking today. That's your Fox Business Report. I'm Jenny Coselda, invested in you.
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10: We look really good on the roads at this hour. There was a little bit of volume earlier. Westbound 70, just a little slow west of Wentzville Parkway in the construction zone out there, but it looks better. Construction note for you today on Olive in St. Louis County. In 9 a.m. until 3 p.m., they're going to close one eastbound and westbound lane between 270 and North Office Parkway. Just a little midday road work. And right now we're fine through there and generally fine throughout the area. 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
3: I hear so many great compliments about people that have worked with Curtis Correll, which is why I continue to be proud to represent him on this radio station. If you need roofing, if you need a roofing inspection, if you suspect you might have something wrong, or you looked up and you thought you might have some wind damage from the winds that whipped through here over the 4th of July weekend, call Curtis and let him come out. Curtis is a great guy. You're going to love working with him. He's a patriot. He's a veteran.

0: He's a great family guy, and he's going to be honest with you. That's the great thing about it. I keep using this example, but it kind of drives the point home. The day after that tornado that hit St. Louis over a year ago, I had a lot of hail damage. I could tell it was on my truck, and I called Curtis. 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We filed the claim. I have a new roof. 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
6: Hard to believe it's been about 3 years now since Illinois became the first state in the country to completely eliminate cash bail. You remember that?
7: I do, and I remember how controversial it was at the time, and you've got criminals running all over the place as a result.
6: Other states have tried to do it. They've taken steps toward doing it, like Minnesota, California, Michigan, other jurisdictions, states, districts like New Jersey, New Mexico, Washington, D.C. They have nearly eliminated it. So, again, they've taken steps toward doing that. They've done things that make it a lot easier for people to get out.
7: Right.
6: And really de-incentivize. What incentive do people then have to actually show up for court? There's no bail. You just walk.
7: I got nothing.
6: Because it's offensive, or as some people say, it's racist. So there was someone who went and started just asking people on the street in New York City, do you think it's racist to have bail? And they first went to the East Village in New York City, and they asked a bunch of white people. Here are the responses they got.
8: Think bail is racist.
9: Bail is absolutely racist.
10: Do you think that bail is racist?
11: Yes.
10: And do you think that bail is a tool to oppress black and brown people?
12: Of course it is.
11: It is, yeah.
9: Yes.
11: For sure.
9: Absolutely, in many ways.
10: Jails are so f***ing racist.
9: They're so racist.
10: Is it racist for a judge to say, hey, you have a history of violent crime?
9: Yes.
10: And to keep them because of that reason?
9: Yes.
10: Your criminal history should not play any role whatsoever.
9: I don't think so, no.
10: Do you think that if I went to Harlem and asked them, they would say yes?
13: They would say yes.
6: So he did go to Harlem, and he asked a bunch of black people what they thought. Is bail racist? And here's how he, here are the answers he got.
14: Bail?
10: Yeah.
14: Like, bailing people out?
10: Yeah.
14: No? Why?
15: You get locked up, you gotta pay bail.
10: Yeah.
15: That concept, just giving bail, is that racist?
16: I don't think so.
17: No, I don't think bail is racist.
18: No.
19: No, because money doesn't have anything to do with somebody's actions.
7: A consequence for everything you do.
5: Because everyone get locked up, and it doesn't matter what race, what vision you believe in.
1: I think if somebody has the ability to be bailed out, like if that's been granted to them, then why not? I don't think it has anything to do with race.
6: Thank you. Isn't that ironic that it's all the white people who sit there and they're like, yeah, yeah, it's racist. And then you actually ask the people who they're saying it's racist toward, and they're the ones who are like, well, if you did the crime, you should do the time, and I don't see why bail would be racist. You should factor in their criminal record.
7: It's just the white guilt.
6: You know, it really is the white guilt.
7: They've all been brainwashed into believing if you don't do groupthink, you're somehow an ist or a phobe. It's a shame.
6: It's the white people who feel like they have to preface a statement like, you know, I know I don't have the lived experience. And it's people like Whoopi Goldberg on The View who make you feel that way. That if you haven't had the exact same experience she has had because she's black, then you couldn't possibly understand. Not even just can you not understand. You don't even really have the right to comment on it, or you don't have the right to have an opinion. That's where it gets really dangerous. I can understand. I mean, Mark, as a woman, I don't know the things you've gone through as a man. I don't know different challenges you might have or whatever.

0: But that doesn't mean I can't have an opinion about it. What stops me from being able to comment on that and vice versa? There are things that you will never be able to do, like get pregnant or have a child, a lot of things. But again,
1: I will
0: like,
1: never be a birthing person. This is a true fact.
0: No, you could be. You just.
1: I have, however, had a pretty bad cold that I think was pretty equivalent.
0: Well, it probably was worse, honestly.
1: It could have been. It's possible.
0: I'm so glad you survived that. Did you want to write like a memoir on it or something? Talk about your lived experience. You are pretty.
1: I just need you to be a little easier on me on that because that was a rough experience.
0: Yeah. Well, and you know,
1: I wasn't sure I was going to make it there for a day or two.
0: I had, what did I have, like 12, 13 weeks of maternity leave. I don't know why they haven't implemented that. I think
1: you're right.
0: I think that might be sexist that we haven't considered that men, they just go down hard when they have a cold and that you might need some time to recover, not even just physically, but mentally. From what you went through, Mark.
1: People should be embarrassed. I mean, but these are the idiots in New York, the people they went and talked to in downtown Manhattan or wherever they were, who are electing Zohran Mamdani.
0: Yeah.
1: Honestly.
0: That's what's interesting is, like, so the first place he went was East Village, then he went to Harlem. So let's just focus in on East Village. Is that a predominantly, like, crazy, crazy, crazy left area? Or would you say that there are some more reasonable people there who are, they call them centrist. I have to point that out too. I had to laugh.
1: Who did?
0: This morning, we're listening to the Gordon Deal Show on the way in, and they're talking about the Democratic Socialists, of course, being like the far left progressives, and then they're talking about the other Democrats being the more centrist. And I'm like, you know what? Let's just set the record straight here. They're really not centrist. They're far left progressives too. It's just that now the Democratic Socialists are so far left that it makes the other Democrats seem centrist, but they're not centrists. Am I wrong on that?
1: No, you're not. The guy that got beaten in one of those primaries up there was one of the most radical, outspoken members of the Democratic Party against Donald Trump. He couldn't have been any further left in the traditional sense. And to these people, he wasn't left enough, and they voted him out in the primary and replaced him with a socialist.
0: Like, they're asking Chuck Schumer what he thinks about his party and the direction that it's gone, okay? Would anyone call Chuck Schumer a centrist? No.
1: Well, he used to be more centrist.
0: Not now.
1: No, not anymore, huh? No.
0: And that's what's funny about it is like everyone seems a little bit more sane when you start comparing them to people like Zohran Mamdani or Graham Plattner.
1: Yeah.
0: That's insane. By the way, we do have an interview coming up later on in the 8 o'clock hour, 8:35. This is the director for the Media Research Center. They did a really interesting study that looked at the amount of times that Google was suppressing any sort of negative article about Graham Plattner. And that's the problem, is that you have tech companies like Google, social media sites that are actively working with these really far left extremists.
1: Right.
0: Anything negative, they're going to just make sure that that's downplayed.
1: I've got a pretty good interview here with Emily Campagno from yesterday where she was talking about something similar to that. I'm not a big Emily fan, but she made the same point that the way social media continues to manipulate what you see in your algorithms, it's absolutely true. Yeah.
0: And it's having a big impact. People aren't realizing that that's having such a huge impact on these elections. And it's important that these studies are done to point this out. I guess the question is that really going to matter when they're pointed out? People who love Graham Plattner, despite the Nazi tattoo and all the other serious allegations against him, do they care? That's what's really sad, is you can have all these things and people can still find ways to downplay them and say, well, it's fine. And, you know, he's like one of us. He's more relatable. We all want Nazi tattoos. Mm-hmm. He's just a normal guy. That was what someone said. Who was that who said that? It was someone made that. He's like one of us. The Raging Cajun.
1: Oh, was it Carville?
0: Yeah, James Carville.
1: He doesn't feel that way anymore. Did you hear that bite I played a few minutes
0: ago?
1: No, I didn't play this on the air yet. James Carville going sideways on the Democrat socialist within his party. Listen to this guy.
2: These people are so stupid, I don't know what to say about it. So now we have this idea that these insurgent Democrats, and what is their solution? Is there a solution to beat Republicans? To run against Republicans? No. The solution is to beat Democrats. Like, they're part of the problem. No, you are part of the problem, because you're a f***ing idiot.
1: I had to bleep that very carefully this morning.
0: See,
1: put James the Raging Cajun on the air.
0: That's what's annoying, is you have to bleep a lot of the stuff that he says. He can't get through a single statement without feeling it necessary to drop an F-bomb.
1: He's cooked.
0: It's like, does he think that he's more sane than the far lefties?
1: He does. He's the only one. I mean, the only reason he's still getting attention is because of stuff like that. That's it.
0: It's laughable when these people on the left are trying to sit there and say that the Democratic Socialists are the ones who, you know, have completely lost it. Well, they've certainly lost it, but y'all have too.
1: You've accommodated it. It's what you've done. You're right. They've just empowered them to take over. And Cori Bush wants to be the next one. She's got some kind of big news conference coming up today or tomorrow. Ro Khanna and all these lefties are going to get on this phone call with her. The media is invited. They feel momentum because they've won in a couple of deep blue districts. And, you know, I heard Elliot Davis on with Reardon yesterday afternoon, and he said Wesley Bell's got a fight on his hands because whoever wins the Democrat primary in CD1 is going to win the race.
0: Right.
1: It's like when Ann Wagner wins her primary, she's going to win CD2. And he said because the turnout problem, Wesley Bell's facing a serious challenge from her because all of her crazy supporters who want more free stuff are going to turn out and vote because that's what she's promising them.
0: Yep.
1: Let me go back to the well and I'll try to send you more free stuff. Even though she was like the least effective congressperson in the 2 years she served. She got nothing accomplished. But she's convinced her listeners or viewers and supporters that she would do that for them.
0: She did a lot of talking, just not much action.
1: She could end up in Congress again, folks. She could.
0: Oh, 100%. If you don't think that she could, you're underestimating her. And you're underestimating, I hate to even call it a movement, but there is a movement of Democratic Socialists. The question is, can they win a general? But to your point, Mark, it doesn't. Here in St. Louis,
1: it's CD1.
0: It's CD1. Yeah, it's solidified.
1: It's the argument for an 8-0 map is what it is at the end of the day. All right. That was a great story, Kim. I love those questions they ask those people in New York. That's great. All right. We're going to get to a quick break and we'll be right back.
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4: We had a report of some debris or metal in the roadway, Highway 30 near New Sugar Creek Road. So just be careful through there. And eastbound 70, 64, 40, and 44 all look good this morning. No delays on the Illinois side. We really are off to a pretty good start. 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I'm Sue Thomas with Traffic 97.1 FM Talk, St. Louis Conservative.
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2: Joe Biden here, I think. Listen, forget Hunter. Mark Cox is the smartest guy I know. I listen every morning on, you know the thing.
3: All right. Thank you, Joe. Joe had a little extra time on his hands these days, so I reached out and I asked him if he could do me a large.
4: I mean, I wish he would have done his classic, you know, I love it.
3: The whisper.
4: I mean it.
3: The whisper.
5: And by the way, you know, I sit on the stand and it get hot. I got hairy legs that turn blonde in the sun.
4: What?
3: That's the same speech where he said
5: Corn Pop was a bad dude. Oh.
3: Yeah, that was the same speech.
4: What was he smoking that day? Oh my god.
3: He was trying to relate to black people, right? That was the whole point of the speech, was that as a young man, he went and he was the only white lifeguard at a black pool, at a pool predominantly attended by black children. And they were fascinated by the blonde hairs on his leg. And they would come up and they would pet him like a dog, is what he would be saying there.
4: You know, it would almost be refreshing if someone like Kamala Harris went to one of these black... Remember she was doing that tour of all the black churches?
3: Yeah.
4: Okay?
3: Yeah.
4: If she, instead of trying to put on an accent and trying to pretend like she's so relatable, if she would just get up there and be like, look, I don't know what that's like. If she would just acknowledge the fact that she's not... She doesn't fully understand, I guess. It's almost more irritating when they sit there and they try to put the accent on like Hillary Clinton has done and pretend like they're one of them.
3: Yeah.
4: Like, dude, you're not fooling anybody. You look like a fool.
3: Hey, can we celebrate here for just a minute? Is that okay if I celebrate something here
4: on
3: my own radio station?
4: Depends on what we're celebrating.
3: Did you tune in last night at the top of the hour there at 7 o'clock?
4: Mm-mm.
3: You know, we run Jimmy Failla from 6 to 7. And then for years now, from 7 to 8, we've had a completely wasted hour where we had some financial guy on there who paid for the time, which is why they sold it to him. And he took our time from 7 to 8 o'clock every night. Well, he's gone now. And now we have Scott Jennings for two full hours from 7 to 9. So that is a win. We will celebrate our wins where we can get them. And I thought that was fantastic news. I was disappointed years ago when we started giving away that hour to somebody that gave us no content whatsoever.
4: I'm a fan of Scott Jennings, which is why I'm the whole thing with Mitch McConnell, where he said he had a 20-minute conversation with them about Iran and all these different things going on.
3: Well, people have...
4: I believe him, but it's just odd.
3: People have questioned him about that. I had never gotten any indication from Jennings that he's anything other than a straight shooter.
4: Same.
3: And we now know McConnell is alive and kicking. I have no reason to believe he didn't communicate
4: but
3: with him.
4: People are demanding a video because everyone's saying that it's AI. I'm not convinced it's AI. I'm sure it's an actual picture, but people are wanting
3: all the
4: video evidence.
3: Conspiracy theories. Leave the turtle alone. He needs some time to recover. maybe his people are just trying to block Trump from getting the Save America Act passed. I don't know. We'll see. Coming up, we're going to talk to Lucas Tomlinson from Fox News live from Tel Aviv and see what happened overnight in the war against Iran.
6: Hi, this is Steve Butts from Crawford Butts Insurance. As we reflect upon the 65th anniversary of Crawford Butts and we enter the heart

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3: 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I'm Kim Sainange for 97.1 FM Talk. Hey, a nice start here on this Tuesday morning. 68 degrees now at 6:03. No data centers will be built in St. Charles County for at least 6 months. The county council unanimously approved the moratorium last night. During this 6-month pause, the county plans to bring in some experts to study the potential impact data centers would have on residents and infrastructure. At that same meeting, the county also unanimously approved changes to the senior property tax freeze. This measure will remove the requirement for seniors to reapply for the tax freeze every year. The debate over how to spend the $255 million in Rams settlement money in St. Louis is officially over. Mayor Kara Spencer signed the bill Monday, sending most of the money, about $120 million of it, to North City to primarily be used for tornado recovery. $55 million of it will be spent improving downtown. Another $70 million will go toward upgrading public infrastructure like city streets. And then the remaining money will address vacant buildings. Charges are expected today in that shooting that left a family of 5 dead and 2 others injured in East St. Louis on Sunday. A 15- and 16-year-old are in custody. We are still waiting to learn whether they'll be tried as adults or juveniles. Illinois State Police say that shooting happened at 3 different locations. The victims range in age from 74 to 21. In sports, did you hear it? Jordan Walker making St. Louis proud. He became the first Cardinal in franchise history to win the Home Run Derby yesterday. So congratulations to Jordan Walker. And the Cards on a short break, that of course being for the All-Star Game tonight, 7 o'clock. 68 degrees now coming up on 6:05. I'm Kim Sainange for 97.1 FM Talk, St. Louis Conservative.
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5: That is awesome that he won. I hadn't heard that yet. Okay, on the roads this morning, we look good. We've got light traffic out there. We've got summer traffic. So if you are on northbound 55 in those construction zones, we still are fine. Same thing on 70 out west. We're in good shape. Quiet on the Illinois side, so looking good there as well. We do have road work, of course, scheduled tonight on 6440 in St. Charles County, 8 p.m. until 5:30 a.m. tomorrow, an eastbound lane down between 70 and Prospect, and 8 p.m. till 9 a.m. tomorrow, a westbound lane closed between Prospect and I-70. 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I'm Sue Thomas with traffic on 97.1 FM Talk, St. Louis Conservative.
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2: And it's a blockade not for anybody but Iran. In other words, anybody doing business with Iran can't go through. Everyone else will be able to go through. So it's a blockade. It's a very strong blockade. The blockade was probably more effective even than hitting them. But I think the combination is the thing that really does it.
3: But do you think a deal is still possible? You think they'll return to that?
2: Yeah, I think a deal is possible. Sure, I do.
4: But, Mr. President, you noted the United States is bombing Iran again. I mean,
5: There was the president yesterday obviously talking about the resumption of attacks for the third night in a row in Iran, but still believing that somehow peace is attainable here or some sort of an agreement at the very least. Fortunate enough to get our friend Lucas Tomlinson on the line this morning, who's been live over in Tel Aviv for Fox News, and ask if he would join us. Good morning, Lucas. How are you?
6: Good morning, Mark. Thanks for having me.
5: Yeah, man. Thank you for giving me a few minutes today. I know you probably got your hands full. What time is it over there?
6: It's about 8 hours ahead of you guys.
5: Yeah. All right. I thought so. So at least I'm not catching it in the middle of the night. That's for sure. What's the latest from overnight? What can you tell us?
6: Well, the U.S. military, as you mentioned, conducted another round of airstrikes against Iran. President Trump has approved airstrikes against Iran over the past week. So three consecutive nights, but five times in the past week. And in the recent days, we saw for the first time U.S. Navy using a new gizmo, these sea drones, to destroy part of Iran's largest naval base in Bandar Abbas. You heard from President Trump saying he's bringing back the blockade. That's going to be going into effect at 3 p.m. St. Louis time, 4 p.m. Eastern. And this is because last week at the NATO summit in Ankara, which I also covered for Fox, President Trump revoked Iran's license to sell oil. How do you enforce that? You got to bring back the blockade. And so President Trump made it official. So right now the ceasefire and the memorandum of understanding are effectively over, and it's back to strikes.
7: We heard Donald Trump say yesterday that he wanted to collect a fee from some of these other countries that he's helping as it relates to the Strait of Hormuz. So, I mean, how realistic is it, you think, that we'd be able to actually collect a fee?
6: That's right, Kim. A little something for the effort, right? President Trump saying that we're going to be put. We have 20 war. And just so nobody's complaining, in St. Louis, the USS Abraham Lincoln, the aircraft carrier, has been at sea for over 200 straight days without a port call. So that's something, let that sink in, everybody listening. The warships are there, of course, with two strike groups. You have multiple squadrons on those aircraft carriers, so they're going to be enforcing the blockade. But it's really back to where we were before this memorandum was signed with Iran.
5: Yeah. Lucas Tomlinson with us this morning. Now, you're in Tel Aviv. What's the reaction been there in Israel?
6: Well, it's been actually pretty quiet here, knock on wood. There have not been any rocket attacks against the state of Israel since July 2nd. Israeli forces are still in southern Lebanon, maintaining what they call a security zone. There's been paperwork signed, an agreement between Lebanon and Israel, brokered by Secretary of State Marco Rubio back in Washington. And Prime Minister Netanyahu said that his forces are not leaving southern Lebanon until the threat from Hezbollah is neutralized. We've seen some strikes in recent days from Israeli forces, terrorists putting anti-tank rounds in a building and the IDF leveling it. We've seen some strikes in Gaza in recent days against terrorists. Israel has a long list of anybody connected to October 7th, and they're carrying out vengeance.
5: Yeah, I wondered about that. We often get, I think, maybe a different perception in America of what the politics are like on the ground in Israel. And I know Netanyahu has been embattled. Is that the right word over there? I mean, it's not always been an easy ride for him as their leader.
6: That's right. And he faces a tough election in October. And, just like in America, there are some people

0: that are wondering, hey, if Iran's nuclear facilities were obliterated a year ago, why the rush to launch this epic fury, this latest war that's been now going on for about 4 months? So there's some, you know, Bibi's got an uphill battle with these this election, and frankly, it's one of the reasons I don't think you're seeing Iran attacking Israel, because they know if they even sent a drone that crashed halfway to the target in Israel, the prime minister would probably unleash a devastating strike in return.
1: Maybe about a month ago, it seemed like Trump was maybe a little frustrated with Netanyahu and maybe some of the exchanges with Hezbollah. Does it feel like that's kind of smoothed over and they're on the same page more so now than they were back then?
0: It does, and with the passing of Senator Lindsey Graham, who is a stalwart for the state of Israel, you heard the prime minister on American airwaves on Fox News offering his condolences, and it does seem like things have calmed down. Part of it is just because of the situation. It's been relatively calm here these last few weeks in Israel. It's not a long time, obviously, not even 2 weeks, but there is a sense of calm here in Israel, and just, you know, walking the streets and talking to people here, there is a sense of optimism. But there's also, you're right, there is a rift. President Trump, you know, remember, there was a time this war was going to last 4 to 6 weeks, we heard from the White House, and now here we are, you know, 4.5 months later. Some people are wondering when it's going to end. This memorandum has been scrapped, the ceasefire's over, and, you know, back to strikes.
2: Yeah, Lucas Tomlinson is our guest with Fox News. He's in Tel Aviv right now. I don't know if you can comment on this or not, Lucas, but, you know, my perception of what's the change that's happened in the Middle East under Trump's guidance with policy over there is that they're in a much better position today because of the Abraham Accords and some of the other cooperation with local Arab governments than they were before Donald Trump took office again, and that's got a lot to do with the success they've had in coordinating some efforts against Iran. Is there, that's my perception of it. How do they feel about it in Israel? Any idea of that?
0: There's no question. I was in Dubai for 2 months covering the war for Fox, and there were times I saw Israeli tourists on the ground in Dubai. That's something you would have never seen before the Abraham Accords and nonstop flights and recognition from the Emiratis of the State of Israel. It's something that Prime Minister Netanyahu and President Trump, frankly, and we heard from the late now Senator Lindsey Graham, wanting to see the Saudis normalize relations. They want to build off the Abraham Accords. It's no question a very uphill climb, especially as we've seen Saudi Arabia get closer to Pakistan, to Turkey, to Qatar, et cetera. And, you know, one more on the strikes, guys. We've also seen, you know, the Iranian forces carrying out strikes of their own. Overnight, two Emirati tankers were hit, killing a crew member and wounding 8 others.
2: Wow. Well, be safe over there, Lucas, and we appreciate, as always, your time this morning.
0: Anytime, Mark.
2: All right, buddy. Take care. All right. See you later.
0: Thank you.
2: Yeah, you bet. Good to get him on here this morning. What a great guy. I got to know him when I was up there for the State of the Union speech, and he came in studio with me, obviously, and did an interview. He's like, Mark, man, anytime you want to have me on, just text me. Here's my phone number. If I can do it, I'll do it. So I texted him in Israel last night when I saw him on Big Fox, and I said, hey, how about joining us in the morning? And he made it happen.
1: That's where the time change works to our benefit.
2: Yes, it does. Middle of the day over there in Tel Aviv right now. He's probably trying to get out of the heat for sure. All right, coming up, we'll get to the St. Louis Morning Brief. We've got John Lamping, former Missouri senator, here at the bottom of the hour. Lots of goings on 3 weeks out from the big August 4th primary. So we're going to talk to John about some of that. The governor signed a few more bills yesterday, including the one that would move school board elections to November in St. Charles County. That was a big win. We'll talk to John about all that for you coming up at 6:35.
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5: And we look good on the roads this morning. Eastbound 70 is quiet. Wright City into downtown, 6440 is in great shape. We look good on northbound 55 coming in from Festus this morning, and quiet on the Illinois side. So it's a so far so good situation. I will keep you posted. Situation? Why is that hard for me to say? Situation. And I'll keep you posted. I'm Sue Thomas with traffic on 97.1 FM Talk, St. Louis Conservative.
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3: And that is the six-month data center moratorium that was just approved yesterday. This was a unanimous vote with the St. Charles County Council that allows them time to bring in some experts to look at the possible impact these data centers would have on the infrastructure, the community as a whole, the residents, because they had a lot of people saying, whoa, let's not do this too quickly here, bringing these data centers in.
4: Let's put a moratorium on it. You know, it's interesting. They have a very tight, well, I wouldn't say it's tight. They have a very interesting race for county executive going on in St. Charles County right now. And two of the three county executive candidates, not the incumbent, called for the moratorium, and now suddenly there's a moratorium. So I don't know what kind of politics are being played out there. I'm glad they did it. Don't get me wrong. I think they need to put a pause on it so they make sure they don't make any rash decisions in terms of data centers. I think that's a good thing, but I do think maybe there might have been some ulterior motives in getting this pushed forward this quickly.
3: Yeah, and if you're curious about why 6 months, it's apparently under Missouri law, that's what it says. These moratoriums can run up to 6 months, and at that point, the county council would have to decide whether to extend it.
4: Yeah.
3: So we'll see what happens there. But man, a lot of things going on in St. Charles County. Yesterday, Governor Kehoe signed that bill, SB 1002, that will move school board elections in St. Charles County to November. That is a big win. And I know so many people who fought for that to happen. And I'm very curious to see if that makes a difference.
4: It will make a difference. It won't be in effect until the 2028 election cycle, which is a presidential election cycle, which means even more people are going to be at the polls for that election in 2028. That's the reason you want this to happen. Instead of the school boards being able to buy an election by simply outspending their opponents 5-1, more people are going to be going to the polls. In a red county like St. Charles County, more of those are going to be conservatives. And if you can get them to tune in and pay attention, we'll start to see some common sense return to these school boards.
3: Let's hope so.
4: Yes.
3: Last thing that happened in St. Charles County yesterday was a unanimous vote with the county council that will no longer require seniors to have to renew or apply for that application with the senior property tax freeze.
4: Every year.
3: Seems obvious to me. And I hope that St. Louis County follows suit.
4: The only reason I can think of that you'd want people to reapply every year is in hopes that they won't, or that they'll forget, and that you'll somehow get to needle them for a little more money. I mean, why would that just automatically, if you know what has to happen? You have to prove your address, and you have to prove your age, and you have to submit all of these documents to them in order to secure your senior property tax freeze, right? So unless you've moved, why would you need to reapply the next year?
3: Mm-hmm.
4: And the reason most seniors apply for it is because they don't want to move. They want to stay in their house.
3: Right.
4: So you're right. It's just common sense.
3: Charges are expected today in that East St. Louis deadly shooting that left a family of five dead and two others injured. And the big question that we're hoping to learn today is whether the 15 and 16-year-old suspects who were in custody this morning, whether they'll be tried as adults or as juveniles.
4: Aren't we so proud? Aren't you so proud, St. Louis? I'm driving into work this morning, and I hear this story on the network news. We made network news over the fact that seven members of the same family were shot in East St. Louis. And they called it Eastern St. Louis, I noticed when I heard that it reported this morning. But still,
3: it's a little confusing that it's East St. Louis, but it's technically in Illinois.
4: Yes, I know.
3: In all
4: For
3: fairness.
4: People that don't live here, maybe that's true. But I guess my point is that We've made national news once again with a murder, because seven members of the same family, five of whom died, and maybe somebody connected to the family did the shooting.
3: Well, yeah, it's a cousin. It was a girl cousin and her boyfriend, I believe, who had allegedly plotted to slaughter this family, and they did it at three different locations. One of them was public housing.

0: it's just awful. There's been a GoFundMe account that's been set up to help with the family as far as funeral expenses go, and to set up a trust fund for one of the victim's daughters. Gosh, that's just so sad. I'll be curious to see, again, if they're tried as an adult or as a juvenile. Because we were talking about this with the 10-year-old, remember, who shot and killed the... Was it a three-year-old recently? And they were saying that had that 10-year-old been 12, I think that's the threshold in Missouri where you can be you could be tried as an adult.
1: Considered an adult.
0: I believe
1: wow.
0: So. Yeah. Man, Cori Bush. Cori Bush. She, after the tornado ripped through North City last year, she sets up this nonprofit and she's asking for donations to help with the recovery efforts. And all of a sudden, we find out because of a report that KSDK put out that money, to the tune of, I believe, about $6,300 at least, had been funneled into her PAC. She's denying that. There's really, like, from what I've seen and what I've read in this article from KSDK, yeah, there's really no record of anything as it relates to this nonprofit she set up. And when the reporter went to go ask her about it, she played kind of the, oh, I can't speak to that.
1: Yeah.
0: It's like, I'm not asking you about your political PAC. And even if he were to be asking about her political PAC, what would stop her from being able to comment about that?
1: She can comment on a 401c4
0: or whatever
1: it was, but maybe not on a PAC, because PACs are supposed to operate separately. But the question here was whether or not money exchanged hands between the PAC and the nonprofit, which then paid her... or her campaign or her staff or something. Listen to just part of what Mark Maxwell asked her. It's pretty obvious.
2: Can you just explain to the average voter why money moving from that nonprofit, a dark money nonprofit, into a PAC, then paying you, isn't what it looks like?
3: You have been instructed already.
1: You have been instructed that I'm not going to answer that question. Maxwell, to his credit, submitted these questions to her campaign 6 days ago. And they continue to not answer the question. And next will be some Federal Election Commission filing she's supposed to make, which, if they do it legally, still won't answer all the questions. And she refuses to answer.
0: That should raise a lot of red flags,
1: should,
0: considering she's getting so defensive.
1: But her leftists who support her won't care.
0: They don't care. That is what's so sad. How do you read an article like this and think, you know what? We don't really know, I guess, what's going on. But everything I'm reading in this article looks... pretty bad for Cori Bush. But yeah, you're right. People are going to say, well, she's going to give me some free stuff. So Cori Bush for Congress.
1: Cori Bush for Congress. Hand her out of free stuff. That's all they really care about, the socialists, that is. All right, coming up, we'll get to John Lamping. Kim just mentioned a couple of the important stories, including that school board election issue the governor signed yesterday. We'll get to the former senator right after the break.
4: Men, if you're suffering from erectile dysfunction or PE, you're not alone. Most importantly, you don't have to live with it.

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4: We still look great on the roads this morning. If you're just headed out, northbound 55 looks good from Festus into downtown. We're still quiet on northbound 270. There's a little bit of volume eastbound Highway 30 at 270. But that's about it. 64 eastbound and 70 both look good. Quiet on the Illinois side. 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I'm Sue Thomas with traffic on 97.1 FM Talk, St. Louis Conservative.
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3: I'm Bill Hemmer, and these are the most impactful moments in American history. Thanks to technological breakthroughs, improvements in transportation, and a booming labor force, America saw significant economic growth in the late 19th century. But with many new and changing sectors, the stock market was a beast that was incredibly difficult to follow. But all that changed in 1896, when a journalist by the name of Charles Dow published the very first Dow Jones Industrial Average. The index followed 12 industries, including cotton, tobacco, gas, and sugar. Now, it wasn't just bankers who had access to this previously exclusive information. With the birth of the Dow Jones Industrial Average, ordinary people and investors had a way to follow the highs and lows of the U.S. stock market, as well as the temperature of the country's economy.
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0: the one about St. Charles County School Board elections is one of the most important ones that he signed this week. How do you feel about it?
1: Well, I think that's great for St. Charles County. I think the whole idea that you would elect school board leaders, with the government has a hard time getting, you know, more than 20% of the population to vote. I think the fact that November will be more like 60 or 70 in St. Charles County, it's a good thing. I think that people running for office in St. Charles County are going to have to get endorsing some of these candidates, because what does happen on the November ballot is it's chock full of everything. There's so many things to vote for that the school board member, the voting for school board will be way down the ballot. It'll be easy to get lost in the noise. So it's not victory yet, but I think what you'll see happen is once this starts to become the norm in St. Charles County, you'll see people like the county executive candidates and the members of the council will actually come out and endorse and support school board members at the same time.
2: Yeah. So for listeners who don't live in St. Charles County, do you think this would ever happen on a statewide level?
1: No.
2: Ever.
1: Unfortunately, it's a state, not ever, it's a long time, but the way that the state is run today is we have 113 counties, and in the vast majority of those counties, I don't know, call it 85, 90 of those counties, the school, public school, is the center of the cultural life. It actually is the center, it's probably the number one employer, if not that, are a hospital. And the elected officials are beholden to the school. The school administrator has a tremendous amount of power. And those communities have bought off completely on the idea that public school can do no wrong, and they listen to the people that run the public schools as to how they should vote and who they should vote. See that reflected in state policy, where there's a constant pushback against school choice. Those 90 plus counties don't have a whole lot of choice,
0: right?
1: They don't completely fund their schools. Those are the counties that all get, if not significant, a certain percentage of their funding comes from the state. For example, Clayton School District, when I was in office, and I think it's less today, they were getting about $20 a child from state funding, and then and the rest of it was paid locally. So the answer to your question, the long version, is no. It probably won't happen anytime soon.
0: That's a shame. There's a hit piece in the Post this morning. One of their committed, biased reporters, Monica Obradovic, did a piece with the former superintendent in Wentzville. Danielle Tormala, who resigned from the district, who got a $1.2 million settlement out of taxpayers, and then went silent for 2 years, has now come out publicly attacking Jen Olson, who's running for elections director, because she didn't like the fact that Jen Olson was on the board when she was separated from the district. And now there's a big hit piece on here. And that's one of the things she's critical about, is, of course, the fact that these politicians will now be able to declare publicly what their political affiliation is when they run for school board, because we've been pretending for years, John, that it's not already political, because anybody endorsed by the Missouri NEA is a Democrat, and they run as a slate every year. So finally the covers get pulled back on that a little bit.
1: Thank God. You know, we'd like education to be nonpartisan. And if you think about it in simplistic terms, this idea that you would separate faith and religion from public school education is something that has evolved in my lifetime. My understanding is in the 50s and early 60s, not only would you pledge allegiance to the flag in the morning at a public school, a lot of public schools would say the Our Father.
0: Yep.
1: So the cultural right agreed that, okay, that's fine. We'll take prayer out of the public school system. But when that happened, then the left filled the void with all of their ideology. And you fast forward to 2026, and that includes, you know, sexual education, reducing trans concepts. So unfortunately, our public schools became ultra political, and the left controlled them, you know, 80 or 90% of the time. The culture, the ideology was all theirs. And finally, with this simple, I'm a Republican, I'm a Democrat running for school board, that designation, then hopefully this will begin the process of just getting public schools back to some kind of neutral standing. It's funny, because when a conservative says, I'm against trans education, you're considered

0: considered radical. Like, that's something that you're the problem, you're the extremist, when just 10 years ago, that would have been the exact opposite.
1: Yeah, that's so true. Something else that happened in St. Charles County was they voted unanimously to make it to where the seniors who take advantage of the senior property tax freeze, they don't have to go every single year and reapply for it. It would just make logical sense to me that they would do this elsewhere, like St. Louis County, where you can have the senior property tax freeze.
0: Well, except that St. Louis County, they kicking and screaming, voted for this. You know, they allowed for the senior property tax freeze. Look, we're all rooting for pass because that could potentially eliminate the income tax. And, you know, if that does or doesn't pass, I think that the country needs to begin to focus completely on property taxes and, you know, real estate taxes. Because, you know, it's really a completely unfair system. And that if you think about a couple that buys a home, let's just make the numbers simple, $100,000 home, they're taxed, property taxes are based on the value of their home. 10 years later, the home's worth $200,000. Now the tax is based on the $200,000 valuation. That
2: Johnny, you there?
0: Tax code. And then if the family were to decide to sell a home, they actually have to pay capital gains, and they don't get credit all the property taxes they've paid against that capital gain. So the system is totally broke and flawed. It was easier for the General Assembly to focus on seniors, but I would say why shouldn't the same apply to a...
2: John, we keep losing you. Your phone keeps cutting out. I'm sorry. Must be some Iranian interference out there in St. Charles County this morning.
0: Okay. Okay. I'll stand still. That'll probably help.
2: Yeah, I don't know. Are you encouraged at all? Switching subjects here before we run out of time. Are you encouraged at all on my station here? I'm encouraged because we now have a pro Amendment 4 ad that's running out there, and I might even have heard a pro Amendment 5 ad too. So finally, we're starting to see some money being spent in defense of the Missouri Constitution and cutting our income tax.
0: Well, yeah, it's good. I mean, the way the whole system works is the political consultants don't get paid unless the money gets spent. So the money's been raised for five, and over $10 million for five. And so, yeah, they're spending it. And I think that, you know, the ads are pretty good, but these amendments are really big amendments, and particularly five. Well, they're both kind of complicated, and you know, I'm hoping that they both pass. But I will tell you that I said last week, I think if they pass, they'll pass in spite of the fact that our leaders did not take the time months and months and months in advance. The whole idea that you would say, I'm for this and I support this, and here comes the advertising campaign. If that's how you're choosing to communicate with the electorate, then I think it's greatly flawed decision making. The public is, you know, you have to get the public's attention, and you have to explain to them the pros and cons of these amendments. You can't rely on a 30-second ad. And so that's my two cents. We'll see what happens in 3 weeks.
2: Yep, absolutely. All right. Enjoy the rest of your walk, John. We appreciate your time.
0: All right, guys. Take care.
2: All right. All right. We'll see you later. John Lamping, a former Missouri State Senator, with his opinion there. So on that note, I want to announce something here in terms of the election that's coming up and the fact that my voter guide is now available. I continually get questions on the comment line here. When will you post your voter guide? Because I already have, like a week and a half ago, and it's available to everyone at 971talk.com. If you go to our website at 971talk.com, it's pinned to the top of the page. I guess I'm going to have to pin it to the top of the Facebook page, but I've also put it out there on X as well to make it available for people with my opinions and a 6-page long explanation that includes each one of these amendments. There will be 4 statewide amendments on your ballot if you're in Missouri when you go to the polls on the 4th. It's important to understand what they are, and then I tell you how I'm voting on them, and you can make your own mind up. Hopefully I can convince you to my side. What I'm going to do is produce a series of videos on each one, briefly, just to reinforce where I am on these, because I don't feel like the common sense side of this argument is making it out there to the people. So I'm going to do that hopefully before the end of this week. I'm going to get those posted up to Facebook, maybe on the YouTube channel, certainly on X. And people can listen in and hopefully share these posts, these videos, so that you understand what's at stake with Amendment 4, what's at stake with Amendment 5, who I've endorsed in local races that are coming up, including, as I mentioned, Jen Olson, the director of elections there in St. Charles County, very important. The fact that the Post-Dispatch did a hit piece on her this morning with some former liberal superintendent from the Wentzville District tells you all you need to know. They're scared to death somebody might get into office who wants to cut the cord on these voting machines and make sure that that they're not being compromised at all. So these are important issues, and we're 3 weeks out. So 971talk.com, and you can get to my voter guide. We're going to be back with In Other News in just a minute.
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4: On the roads this morning, we're starting to see some of the usual volume. So that would be northbound 270 at Gravoy, and again around Doherty Ferry up through Manchester, just moderate volume. 70 eastbound is still in good shape for Estelle into downtown. 64 isn't bad, just a little bit of a slowdown. Southbound 61 ramping on to 64. 55 is in great shape, really no delays. Quiet on the Illinois side in general. And we look good, too, if you're headed in from Illinois on the bridges downtown. 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I'm Sue Thomas with Traffic, 97.1 FM Talk, St. Louis Conservative.
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7: Not afraid.
8: That's it. That's the call last night on I picked that one up from ESPN of Jordan Walker hitting the come on baby, it's gonna go out. Like, you're talking about drama. I didn't really understand how the home run contest was gonna work this year because they changed the rules. So I'm watching it, and this Kyle Schwarber guy has 11 home runs, and you have 15 swings. I thought you only got to swing the bat 15 times to get those home runs. But a home run doesn't count as a swing. So he's got five or six. He's got...
9: He can miss it five times.
8: He had five home runs, and he only had five swings left. And I'm like, well, there's no way he can win because the math doesn't add up. Well, what I didn't realize was that every time he hits a home run, so the next six that he hit were home runs, or the next seven in a row, and he won in dramatic fashion. And here's the best thing about it. It pissed off everybody in Philadelphia because the guy he beat was Kyle Schwarber, who was a hometown boy. And that just added to my joy when I learned that this morning.
10: That's great.
9: First player for the Cardinals in franchise history to win the home run derby.
8: And what a great year for him, man. Congratulations.
9: So
8: he's
9: cool.
8: About to get paid.
9: Man, I love getting to watch him on Sunday. He's just, he's phenomenal. Yeah. So the World Cup, man, they're really trying to capitalize off this. FIFA is selling pieces of the grass that will be at MetLife Stadium in New Jersey for the final coming up on July 19th for the World Cup at $450 per piece. And here's what is also worth noting. FIFA's store says each segment of turf is 17.5 by 17.5 by 17.5, although it doesn't specify whether that's in inches or centimeters or millimeters. I can't imagine it being millimeters. I cannot imagine that.
8: Centimeters.
9: But it's funny because it said, this article says soccer's governing body did not immediately respond to an email requesting detail of the dimensions. So can you imagine paying $450 for a stupid piece of feet, the turf,
8: right?
9: Yeah.
8: No, I can't.
9: What a joke.
8: Personally, not at all. All right, I think this year in Missouri they implemented the last school year that kids couldn't have cell phones in class, which makes perfect sense to me because they're young and their frontal lobe has not fully developed. They don't understand what's going on here. Now they've had to do it in law school. The University of Chicago becomes the first law school to ban electronics in all first-year law classes, and they're doing it to combat AI. They don't want the students to be able to access artificial intelligence to answer the professor's questions in class.
9: I get it, but students are going to flip.
8: Probably.
9: I mean... Man, that's like going back to the Stone Ages for them.
8: I'm paying $60,000 to go here, and you're telling me I can't have my phone in
9: you
8: class?
9: You mean I have to go to the library and look at a book? What? Where is the library?
8: No, in law.

0: law school, I'll bet you, I'll guarantee you they know where the library is.
1: Sure. Yeah.
0: Yeah. All right, coming up, we are going to get to our friend Mark Canner. We tried to get to him yesterday on this new report out on anti-Semitism in America. Stay tuned.
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3: The U.S. military is getting ready to put a blockade back in place around Iran's ports. I'm Dave Anthony, Fox News. It was lifted during the ceasefire. It'll be reimposed today as fighting rages on.
4: We will end up discontrolling the whole thing.
5: And what
4: they're doing is being very foolish, very stupid, and they've treated people horribly.
3: And President Trump says to keep the Strait of Hormuz safe, the U.S. will charge ships 20% for passage after a third day of American strikes.
6: The U.S. pounded Iran for 5 hours last night. CENTCOM says they hit military targets across 6 different locations.
3: Fox's Aisha Hazmi also reports from the White House. Iran also keeps up the attacks.
6: The IRGC carried out drone and missile strikes on U.S. military targets in Bahrain, Kuwait, and Jordan. And a Dutch shipping firm says one of its vessels was struck off the coast of Oman.
3: And Iran also hit 2 other tankers, and oil prices keep rising back up. More than 2%, WTI back to about $80 a barrel. A week ago, it was 68, something the president may discuss with Iraq's new prime minister today when he visits the White House for talks, trying to deepen a financial partnership with the U.S. There's another ICE shooting being protested and investigated. This one in Biddeford, Maine, where immigration agents were trying to detain someone here illegally.
7: Maine Senator Angus King said DHS Secretary Mark Wayne Mullen told him the officer opened fire after the driver tried to use his car as a weapon against agents. He also claims the shooting victim was not the target of the arrest warrant.
3: Fox's Nate Foy, a deputy U.S. Marshal, shot and killed trying to arrest a wanted fugitive in Louisiana. That led to a long standoff until the suspect was taken into custody, then hospitalized with injuries. South Carolina gets a new senator today. Lindsey Graham's sister Darlene will be sworn in after being appointed by the governor.
8: It is such a privilege to get to finish some of his important work.
3: Darlene Graham Nordone will finish the term for Senator Graham that will last till January. 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
12: 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Another pretty start here downtown, sunny, 68 degrees. It is 7:03. Here's what's making headlines across St. Louis on this Tuesday, July 14th. No data centers will be built in St. Charles County for at least 6 months. The county council voted unanimously to have a moratorium in place. During this 6-month pause, the county plans to bring in some experts to study the potential impact data centers would have on residents and the infrastructure. At that same meeting last night, the county also unanimously approved changes to the senior property tax freeze. The measure will remove the requirement for seniors to have to reapply for that tax freeze every year. The debate over how to spend the $255 million in Ram settlement money in St. Louis is officially over. Mayor Kara Spencer signed the bill Monday, sending most of the money, about $120 million of it, to North City, primarily to be used for tornado recovery. $55 million will be spent on improving downtown. Another $70 million will go toward upgrading public infrastructure like city streets, and then the remaining money will address vacant buildings. Charges are expected today in the shooting that left a family of 5 dead and 2 others injured in East St. Louis on Sunday. A 15 and 16-year-old are in custody this morning, and we are still waiting to learn whether they'll be tried as adults or juveniles.

0: Niles. Illinois State Police say the shooting happened at three different locations. The victims range in age from 74 to 21. In sports, hopefully you've heard it by now, Jordan Walker making St. Louis proud. Man, this is exciting. He became the first Cardinal in franchise history to win the Home Run Derby last night. That was just awesome. The Cards, by the way, are on a short break for the All-Star Game. That is tonight, 7 o'clock. 68 degrees now, 7:05. 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
2: Looking good on the roads this morning. If you are northbound on 270, there's some moderate volume approaching Doherty Ferry up through Manchester. Little bit of volume eastbound Highway 30 at 270. And other than that, we look good. 70 eastbound looks great. Forestell into downtown. 64 is in good shape. We're quiet so far on the Illinois side in general and on the bridges downtown. This report brought to you by the fabulous people at the Diamond Shop. The Diamond Shop, making St. Louis sparkle for over 100 years. I'm Sue Thomas with traffic on 97.1 FM Talk, St. Louis Conservative.
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4: No complaints about this weather in the middle of July. Sunny skies, still relatively easy to take humidity levels. Also, the temperature is pretty easy to take. 89, 90 for the high later on today. Tonight, clear skies, 72. Wednesday, sunny, more humid in the afternoon. Nothing extreme. 91 degrees, 93, kind of hot and humid Thursday and Friday. 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Chief Meteorologist, Dave Murray.

0: Love the fact that you guys are joining us this morning, whether you're on X or Rumble, whatever it happens to be, YouTube, Facebook. We've got you all covered with our Window World webcam. Simply the best for less. Thanks to them for their sponsorship of that. We do appreciate it. And it is a busy Tuesday morning. There's a lot going on. We've had some more attacks overnight in Iran, and the president is claiming that he's once again got the blockade in place. We've been covering that. If you missed the top of the last hour, I had a live interview from Tel Aviv with Lucas Tomlinson for Fox News, kind of laying out what's going on the ground over there, what's going on in Israel, in fact, and what he's expecting to happen next, because we don't know. With the blockades in place, the U.S. is using drones now, so we're keeping an eye on that. They've had some success with some of these drones, and that was an interesting part of the conversation. You can always hit rewind on the Odyssey app, or you can pick it up on the podcast, wherever you download your podcast. We love the fact that you do that. Speaking of Israel, coming up, we're going to talk to my friend Mark Cantor. He is, of course, a local attorney with Cantor Law, and spends a lot of time in Israel. And his faith is very important to him. His support of Israel is very important to him. And there was recently a story out in the Associated Press, a poll that they put out that said many Jewish adults in the U.S. have experienced assault or harassment over the past year. And I invited him on to talk more about that. So we are going to get him on here coming up in the next segment. We tried to get him yesterday and we missed him. So we will do that this morning. A little later, our friend Mark Walters is going to join us. And next hour, Senator Eric Schmidt at the top of the hour, because he's been, of course, I want to get his comments on Senator Lindsey Graham, who he has served with here in the United States Senate, and a lot of this other stuff that's going on, including the Save America Act. So be sure and stay tuned for all of that. We'll get you covered here. Congratulations to Jordan Walker. What a night.
1: That was awesome.
0: The highlights of it are amazing. I got to watch part of it live last night. And they did it differently this year. There were a lot of critics of the way they were going to do it. They used to have it timed. You had 10 minutes or whatever to hit as many home runs as you could. And some of the athletes complained that it just wore them out. Like, you know, there's a belief that people who win the home run derby suddenly have a slump. I don't know if that's true or not. I don't follow sports enough to know if that's true. But some of the players complained just because of the way they did it. So they modified it this year. And they could get as many home runs as they wanted, but they only got 15 swings. So they could only miss 15 times. And that meant the ball not going out of the park. So it was better. It was the first time a Cardinals ever won the home run derby, correct?
1: Yeah, first time.
0: Albert Pujols didn't win.
1: Never won.
0: Competed, mm-mm, but didn't win. That's pretty amazing in and of itself. So congratulations to him. Right now, Ethan, let's go ahead and get to some of those top stories, please.
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3: Your comments are astounding. Senator, you mentioned a few words, horrific. I think to the American taxpayer that's been ripped off by people who came to this country, to rip them off, that's horrific. You talk about bizarre. No, it's my time now. It's my time. You went over time. It's my time. Bizarre is the idea that you would be here in this committee defending violent murderers from being deported.
0: Yeah, Eric Schmidt just reading Mazie Hirono, the Riot Act in the Senate on this bill that would say if you've been convicted, not accused, convicted of a violent crime against Americans, boom, you're out of here.
4: I know Lindsey was loved and respected by many, and I greatly appreciate the memories and even the funny stories that have been shared. These shared experiences, along with our faith, have gotten us through these past two very difficult days.
0: That is Darlene Graham, Lindsey Graham's sister. I think her married last name is Nordone. She's going to finish out his term. That was announced yesterday by the governor of South Carolina.
5: So many people, even those who might not yet identify as a socialist or are scared of socialism as a concept, understand that what's happening.

0: Happening in our economy now is not working for them.
1: Griff Jenkins, I can't wait to get Griff on this week and talk to him about this interview. He actually had a chance to talk to one of them live. One of these idiots who thinks socialism is a good idea. This one's name was Grace Masseur. And she went on and looked him right in the eyes and said, socialism has worked everywhere else. Like, where else? Where else has it worked even once? Please show us.
2: Can you just explain to the average voter why money moving from that nonprofit, a dark money nonprofit, into a PAC, then paying you, isn't what it looks like?
3: You have been instructed already.
1: We have already instructed you that I am not going to answer the question. That's Cori Bush, your former congressional member from the 1st District, who's now running to get reelected, to try to get elected again over Wesley Bell.
4: Funny how when people are defensive, they just start getting angry. Oh. I told you I'm not answering any of these questions.
1: She is Kamala-like in her answers to every question. Cori never directly answers a question. She talks in circles to try to lead you to believe she knows what the hell she's talking about.
4: Many politicians do that.
1: Well, many do that, but few do it with the skill level of a Cori Bush or a Kamala Harris. And I shouldn't say skill.
4: I was going to say, I actually wouldn't call it. I'd call it the opposite.
1: They're successful in saying a whole lot of nothing with a lot of words. Listen to Mark Maxwell here. Kudos to him on the I team over there at Channel 5 for bringing this story up. I mean, I'm glad that he brought it up. Apparently, the allegation is Cori Bush used the tornado in St. Louis last year to raise money through a nonprofit that went back into her own pockets. And she does not want to answer the question. According to Maxwell, for more than a year, they've been asking about this tax-exempt organization, and Bush will not say how much the tornado appeal raised, where the money went, or what her role is in the group now that she's again a candidate for Congress. She's hiding behind the fact that as a candidate, she can't talk about PACs. But listen to this if you've not heard this before.
2: You asked people in this city in emails right after a tornado killed their neighbors and tore down their homes to send money to this new nonprofit that you had just registered in Delaware. How much did you take in and where did it go?
3: You know what? You have been told multiple times that that is a PAC that I cannot speak to as a candidate. You have been told this information. What I will say is this. We hit the ground the day as soon as the tornado happened, as soon as we made it back, what we were doing.
2: I'm sorry for the confusion. This was not about the PAC. This was actually about the you called it a 501c4 emails and said it was a charity.
3: I can speak to what I just did.
2: Just to clarify, this question is about Politivus Power, Inc. Can you just explain to the average voter why money moving from that nonprofit, a dark money nonprofit, into a PAC, then paying you, isn't what it looks like?
3: You have been instructed already. We did the work on the ground to make sure that people were being given the resources in the immediate aftermath of the tornado. We did that day and night, daily, for weeks, actually for months. We were on the ground making sure that we were knocking door to door, going from person to person, taking care of people, young and old, and still to this day doing that. So that's what I'll say about
1: Cori. Cori, answer the question. Where did the money go? And she never answers the question.
4: Man, Mark handled that so well.
1: He did do a good
4: job. Props to him.
1: Got to give him credit for that one. He asked the right question, and she just didn't want to answer it, very obviously. All right, coming up, our friend Mark Cantor on this new poll out showing that many, many U.S. Jewish adults have experienced either assault or harassment in the past 12 months. We're going to talk to him about that after the break.
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6: Good morning. I'll tell you what, we had been pretty quiet on the roads this morning until this accident, northbound 55, just north of Highway Z And it has really caused a delay behind it.

0: The jam is not quite back to McNutt, but it is headed in that direction. And northbound 270, just some moderate volume right now, anywhere from Big Bend up through Manchester. We look good on eastbound 64 from out west into downtown. And 70 is in good shape as well. We're quiet through North County and looking good on the Illinois side. 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
3: All right, welcome back. You know, obviously lots of discussion here in the last month or two, and lots of anger from the left primarily, I would say, over what's happened in Iran, and people making claims that the president only did this because Benjamin Netanyahu wanted him to. And, you know, all of this talk over the past couple of years about Israel, I think, has led to a rise in anti-Semitic activity. We've talked about that before with my friend Mark Cantor of Cantor Law, and I've got him on the line this morning. Mark, how are you, my friend?
4: I am great, Mark. Thanks for having me on today.
3: Absolutely. You know, I saw this poll, and I sent you a copy of it. It was from the Associated Press the other day, and it said, many U.S. Jewish adults feel unsafe in the U.S., according to this new poll, with the majority saying they feel less safe than they did before October 7th. What's your experience?
4: So, first of all, I feel very safe, and I have my whole life, because I choose to live unafraid, and I'm not a victim. But my whole life, I've suffered from anti-Semitic attacks, and I'll give you a few examples. I went to Bradley University, and there was a guy named Matt Hale who started White Aryan Race, and I lived at the Hillel House, which was like a Jewish home, and he came to the house with a cross and a group of like 30 people. I actually pushed him off of the porch. You know, he wanted me dead because I'm a Jew, and that was in 1988. He subsequently went to prison for 40 years.
3: Wow.
4: When he tried to kill a judge that he claimed was Jewish, but she wasn't. So, you know, it's not an uncommon thing. In 1977, a friend of mine's father was killed leaving a synagogue by a Ku Klux Klan member. That was my buddy, my friend Michelle Gordon. Her dad was killed. And then when I was the president of the St. Louis Jewish Community Center, or vice president of the St. Louis JCC, a man was killed in Kansas City. Three people were actually killed at the Kansas City JCC. Ironically, none of them were Jews. So anti-Semitism has been present forever. The question you asked me is it more? And clearly it is, because I think the Democrats have given it a permissive structure to exist on the left, and on the right, ultra-nationalism and people like Tucker Carlson have made it okay. So that's a bad combination for America.
3: Yeah. Well, you know, I wondered, because clearly the reference here is that it's taken a sharp swing upward since the October 7th attacks. And we've seen it play out on college campuses, where people are revving up this rhetoric. We've seen it from Tucker Carlson now. We've seen it from Candace Owens. We've seen it from a lot of people that I wouldn't even have expected this from. People who were angry with Lindsey Graham in wake of the man's death because they called him an apologist for Israel. I don't understand it.
4: Right. I don't get it either. As far as the college campuses, there was a young man in Clayton, 25 years old last year. His car was burned up and his home was spray painted with, you know, death to Jews messages. So, yeah, I don't understand it. I went to Israel twice for two wars. I went for the war against Hamas after October 7th, and I went for the war against Iran. And I can tell you that type of hatred towards Jews because of Israel is completely misplaced. It's like the

0: the photos that you see where there's a million people on one side and two people on the other, or one person, and that one person is saying, you know, I'm still correct. And the wars that Israel has fought and is forced to fight are righteous. And people that hate that statement really just hate Jews.
1: Well,
0: because if you...
1: You see any sort of like harassment, assault, racism of any kind, or discrimination against someone with the LGBTQIA community, you see that shut down very quickly. And all the leaders of these universities are, you know, saying, I condemn this and all these things. But when it comes to anti-Semitism, for some reason, it seems like they're not as quick to want to call that out and condemn it. Is that your experience, too?
0: Yes. In fact, they're not only not condemning it, they're teaching it. There's a course in Illinois to teach teachers about the dangers of the Anti-Defamation League. So morality has turned on its head, because the Anti-Defamation League simply is a an awareness group that reports and corrects anti-Semitic attacks. You know, that's a good thing on any level, to fight hatred. So, yes, you're right. That's happened on college campuses, where they excused pro-Palestinian behavior that was openly aggressive and hostile to Jews. That wouldn't happen with any other protected class. Imagine if they told black people that they couldn't walk on a certain part of campus because they were black, which is exactly what happened to Jews.
2: Right.
0: You couldn't walk there and wear and where was the media on that? Where is the left media on that when they're supporting all these causes, Black Lives Matters and everything else? Where are they when Jews are attacked? They're silent, because there's a permissive structure, which to me is disgusting. And, you know, I've been carrying a gun for my entire adult life, and I've been saying forever that and a gun's not going to protect you ultimately. They didn't work in Nazi Germany, but they'll protect you better. That every Jew should own a gun and know how to use it, because the attacks are on the rise, and we cannot be victims, and we can't be afraid.
2: Amen. And well said, sir. I appreciate that. Mark, we're out of time, but great having you on. Mark Cantor from Cantor Injury Law. We'll talk again soon.
0: Thanks, Mark. Let me buy you lunch one of these days.
2: Absolutely. I'll take you up on that. Thank you.
0: Okay, thanks, guys.
2: All right, we'll talk soon. Mark Cantor there. Good to get him on there. And he's right. You're ultimately in charge of your own security, but what a shame. That an entire class of folks like that can be randomly discriminated against, and when they wouldn't put up with it in any other situation. I'd never heard Tucker Carlson called Tucker Katarlson before. That was pretty good. I like that, Mark. I'm gonna have to borrow that one at some point for sure. All right, coming up, we'll get to Mark Walters. It's a 2A Tuesday. Speaking of which, Mark Cantor just talking about protecting yourself. There was another bad ruling by the courts in Illinois on their AR-15 ban, and we'll get Mark's take on that for you straight ahead. Senator Eric Schmidt at the top of the hour. Stay tuned.
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2: Due to an accident past Highway Z, and it has created a big old jam behind it. By the way, this has been blocking the two left lanes. And as a result, we've got a jam that goes back near McNutt. I put it up on X at Susan6768. Not the accident, but the jam behind it. It's really causing a delay this morning. And that is by far the worst of it as far as traffic goes. And, of course, that's in a construction zone. So, yeah. Now, northbound 270, some moderate volume anywhere from Gravois up through Manchester. We've got eastbound 70 looking good. Forest Dell into downtown. 64 is fine. It's just a little bit slow at 170 with westbound slowing at Clayton Skinker. Then there was some construction work going on westbound 44. Kind of as you approach Vandeventer, and that's caused a delay. And there's some moderate volume westbound on the Poplar Street Bridge. 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

0: hooey, little hoo-hoo. She woke up. She gets scared of thunder. When it rains, she thinks it's going to thunder. So I was up with her all night. So that led to about 5 hours of midnight guitar practice, which was a good
1: thing. Wow, that is a softer side of Mark Walters than I imagined.
0: Yeah, you'd be surprised.
1: He got up and he was playing a little Sammy Hagar on his guitar. You got to hear this guy rock, man. He can rock.
0: Yeah, I'm getting pretty good at it, too.
1: I know you are. I know you are.
2: Mark, you want to upset your wife? Go have a 1 a.m.
1: jam sesh.
2: Hold on, honey.
1: He's got a man cave.
0: I do it all the time.
1: Yeah.
0: Even when I have headphones on, she says, "Are you really going to play in here? Because all I can hear when you have headphones on is swang, twang, twang, twang, twang, twang."
1: Yeah, we've all heard that. That's for sure. So, you know, I pay close attention to what happens over here in the state of Illinois, just across the river, because they've been treading on the Second Amendment rights of my friends for at least 3 or 4 years now with this AR-15 ban, and now they found yet another court, lower court that is, that's upheld it, Mark.
0: Yeah, well, that's the Seventh Circuit, and of course the Seventh Circuit in Illinois. I would challenge on the 3 to 4 years. I'd add a zero on the end of each of those numbers. It's been a nightmare across the river from you guys for a long, long time. But the Seventh Circuit, of course, includes Indiana, Wisconsin, and Illinois. And right now, the Seventh Circuit has upheld, and they did this 2 weeks after the Supreme Court notified the world that they were going to take one of these cases. So it's curious why they did it, likely just to make a statement. It was a 3-judge panel, and it was ruled 2-1. And that panel decision, the case is known as Barnett versus Raul. And that case has been lingering for a while, but there was a 2024 circuit court decision that struck the law down as unconstitutional. And the majority said that it was compelled to uphold the law because it fit within the country's historical tradition of regulating particularly dangerous weapons. And that's the key that we have to focus on, those three operative words, because that's going to be when these cases get to the Supreme Court in the next, when oral arguments are heard on the two that the court just took, that's the tack that the left is going to take, that the AR-15 is a particularly dangerous weapon, because there has been a historical context of the U.S. banning dangerous and unusual weapons. They will fail on all counts because the AR-15 is a common use rifle, and they will not be able to argue their way out of that. But this is what they do, guys. This is how they do it.
1: Yeah, I've been pretty disappointed with several recent court decisions, but they have been pretty consistent in recent years on Second Amendment issues.
0: Depending on the circuit, yes.
1: I'm in the Supreme Court. I'm talking about the Supreme Court.
0: Oh, the Supreme Court.
1: Yes.
0: Oh, the Supreme Court. We're 5-0, and because these two cases are not being combined as one, they're just being heard together. Okay, that's the Illinois Cook County case and the Connecticut Citizens Defense League case. We will be 7-0 at Supreme Court come next year. And it's really interesting. I was talking with a representative from Arizona yesterday, and the question becomes, will they finally go away after a 7-0 smackdown? And the answer to that is, no, they're not. They're going to try something different. We just don't know what that's going to be yet. But if you pay careful attention to the fact that they're being so quiet right now, that means they're formulating their game plan for down the road. They know they're going to lose at SCOTUS. They know they are. And I guarantee it's a 6-3 decision. I think we talked about that a couple weeks ago. But their playbook is always open, and they're always refining it. Who knows why they did this at this point in time? Maybe, again, just to make a statement.
1: Yeah, it's a good point. You know, earlier, just before our segment, I don't know if you had a chance to listen earlier in the show, I was talking to my friend Mark Cantor. He's a local attorney. He's been to Israel many times. I've had him on talking about violence against Jews in America and the situation in Israel after October 7th. He's traveled over there several times. And, you know, he proudly says that he defends himself. He's carried a gun for a long time because he feels a need to do that because of these anti-Semitic attacks. And I'm like, you go. I mean, I'm glad to hear him say that. Ultimately, it's an attitude change that we need in this country. But in the meantime, this is one more example of why the Second Amendment is so important, Mark.
0: It is, and I'm going to take it a step further. Some people might think I'm out there on this, but if you hear me out, I think you'll agree. If you look at what happened in New York City just over the last week or so, Mamdani and his administration put out that ridiculous immigrant map of the city. Did you happen to see that story?
1: No. I did, yes, I did.
2: I did not see that.
1: Were they?
0: Well, they forgot Little Italy and the Jewish enclaves. Yeah. And the Irish

0: enclaves, which have been a staple, and anybody that's ever been to New York knows that those are some of the three of the most storied neighborhoods historically in New York for over 200 years. So the fact of the matter is that what Mark was talking about, I thought was brilliant, because it really plays into that. What they do first is they eliminate you from everything to make you disappear. Then they encroach on where you are. Look, if you're an Italian, an Irish immigrant, or a Jew in New York, now's the time you had better be defending yourself, because your own city government is trying to wipe you out through an omission of even including you as existence.
1: Well,
0: think about how dangerous that is.
1: I mean, look at what's happening, though, in Iran. And I know that's an extreme example, but look what happens if you're protection is taken away from you as a citizen, and what the government can do. And we should look to places like Iran and realize the importance of the work that you're doing, Mark, to continue fighting for Second Amendment rights.
0: Well, that's why it matters. And that is a great example. And we've seen this before, too. We've seen it in other countries where they've had their rights taken away from them. And guys, if you don't think it can happen here, well, it can. You've got communism thriving in a certain part of the left wing in the Democrat Party right now. And communism, its entire focus is takeover of you. And again, I ask this question. When you go to bed at night, ask yourself this question. What is it about their agenda across the board that requires my being disarmed? And that answer will become clearer as you hear conversations like this and you read stories and see things as we're talking about now. The Iranians were defenseless. That's why they were taken over. Look, I'm old enough to remember when the Shah was overthrown. I was in college. I had friends that were Iranian that were forced to go home. I've often wondered whatever happened to those poor people. I have no idea.
2: Yeah, it's a great
0: I know they've been left armed, you know, defenseless.
1: Yeah.
0: And as a result, they were taken over.
2: You know, this week we watched Graham Plattner withdraw from that race in Maine, and we all wondered on the right as we watched this thing go down, what would be the final straw? I mean, besides the Nazi tattoo, besides all of his statements, what would it finally take to get this guy out of the race? And the Democrats defended him to the very end, which made me think of this Gillum guy, this Andrew Gillum in Florida, the guy who came within like a point and a half of beating Ron DeSantis to be the governor of the state of California. And he just got busted again with meth this time. Is that right?
0: Yeah, he was popped on a meth charge again. And you're right. He only lost the election to DeSantis by about a point and a half to 2 points. Imagine the change in Florida. If you think back, look at what we've had with DeSantis in office. He's been probably the greatest governor in the country as far as conservatism is concerned. Imagine if this guy Gillum had actually won that seat, and he was so close to doing it. If this is what you would have had in office, clearly he probably wouldn't have survived legally his terms, but what a mess Florida would have been. These are the people they're running, and you're right about Plattner. You know, I don't know, Bernie Sanders, you know, he defended him all the way.
1: Nice.
2: Well,
0: what's wrong with this party, man? What is going on in this party when Bill Maher sees it himself and calls them lunatics?
2: Well, Gillum, to that point, he also made guns and gun rights part of his election. I mean, he wanted to blast the NRA, and he blasted assault weapons, and ultimately they found him naked and passed out in a Miami hotel room in 2020 with another naked dude who was also overdosed on meth.
1: Oh my.
2: And they found this stuff scattered all over the room, and then finally the guy was arrested and charged with public corruption shortly after that. And this is the guy the Democrats thought should be the governor of the state of California, of Florida.
1: Lord help us.
0: Well, you know, there is a real lesson to take away from this. Again, I'm talking with an Arizona state rep who happens to be the House Judiciary Chair in Arizona. We have conversations like this about why the party does this. The one thing the Republicans learned from the Democrats, our conversations stemmed from the fact that he's being internally attacked over his reelection in Arizona now by other Republicans. Democrats don't do that. They hold firm. They'll hold firm for Nazis and communists and Bernie Sanders. Like you said, they have to be dragged out in order to, you know, eliminate some type of support for these people in their party. The fact of the matter is they stick together, and we can learn from that.
2: There you go. That's true. Hey, Mark, glad your dog's feeling better, my friend. Get some rest.
0: Yeah, I will. Hey, let me buy you lunch sometime.
2: Absolutely. Anytime you want to get up here from Georgia,
1: hey,
2: that'd
1: hey, Mark,
2: be great.
1: You can buy us both. I'll be there, too. I think whatever day you pick, I think I'll be free.
0: Well, Kim, I'll ask you first. Mark, you want to tag along?
2: Thank you. If you're a smart man, that's what you do. All right. We'll talk soon, buddy. See ya.
0: All right. Thanks, guys.
2: All right. Bye-bye. Mark Walters, Armed American Radio and Armed American Radio's Daily Defense. Kim, what do you got coming up for us?
1: Is anybody else sick of having to change their clocks twice a year for daylight saving time? Because Congress could be voting this week to make daylight saving time permanent. Do not go anywhere, because I'll explain there is an exception that would make it where not all states would have to do this.
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4: Well, on the roads, we have this accident on northbound 55 north of Z, and it is still blocking the two left lanes. Now, we've got a jam behind this that goes back to McKnight. Well, it's really close to McKnight. Well, no, now it's officially there. So a real jam on 55 this morning. I put it up on X at Susan6768 if you want to see what I'm talking about. And other than that, it hasn't been bad. Now, westbound 44 is slow approaching Band of Venner. That's due to construction. We've got northbound 270 with moderate volume between Gravois and Manchester. That's the usual volume. And 64 eastbound. First of all, 61 is a little slow at 64. Then some moderate volume Timberlake Manor and east of Lindbergh through Big Bend, with westbound slowing approaching Hampton out through McCausland. And 70 eastbound, just moderate volume at 141. A little bit of volume westbound headed for the Poplar Street Bridge. 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And they are celebrating their 50-year anniversary. We'd like to congratulate them on that. And you don't stay in business that long by not supplying quality products. They have a great, experienced staff. So contact Baron Mirror Glass and Door today. 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

0: around. Now, what's interesting is there's an option to opt out.
1: Why?
0: Which is just stupid. If you're going to do it, please just make it consistent across the entire country. We are not going to have different time zones. And then within the time zones, some states have daylight saving time and some don't. Stop with the nonsense. The time zones are already confusing enough for people. Let's not add one more layer to that. Because, by the way, to my knowledge, it sounds like daylight saving time is practiced everywhere except in Hawaii and most of Arizona is what I'm reading.
1: Indiana used to be that way. It's not Indiana anymore, just Arizona.
0: I see Hawaii in most of Arizona, which is very confusing to me. So does that mean a portion of Arizona does not practice it? I did make it make sense. This was, by the way, I was just digging into the history of daylight saving time. This was adopted in the United States back in 1918 as a wartime measure to conserve fuel and energy. It was briefly repealed after the war and then brought back for World War II.
1: Oh, it was?
0: Yeah. Didn't know that.
1: Yeah, I didn't. I thought they did it in the 70s sometime. It was really in the 50s?
0: I know what you're talking about because it said that daylight saving time did not begin in 1970. It was standardized in the U.S. by the Uniform Time Act in 1966.
1: Okay.
0: I guess when you're Googling it, it gets a little bit confusing.
1: Wow. I hope they change it to one or the other. I would prefer daylight saving time, but obviously that would still be a little different in the winter. But still, you just got one time year round. It seems like it would make economic sense to make it just across the board. Like the United States just needs to make it that way across the country so that everybody's on the same page.
0: Yes.
1: Now your phone will know. Your phone is smart. Your phone will know if you cross time zones or the time has changed. It's just that, you know, you might have trouble keeping up with it. If every state can either choose to implement it or not, that's just dumb.
0: I was trying to get a doctor on the air and it hasn't worked out so far, like a sleep specialist, because you've heard them make the argument that it's not good for your health.
1: Yeah.
0: I think they say that on those days that we either fall back or spring forward, that the number of hospital visits go up. There's all kinds of things that happen.
1: I'll bet Dr. Joe Ogile from Clayton Sleep Center would come on and join us. He'd talk about it.
0: Mm-hmm.
1: Yeah, he's great. So
0: I thought the biggest thing was for the farmers, that was why they implemented it. But I'd like to talk to some farmers and see if they really care about that. I think they would rather just have it consistent.
1: I heard they implemented it because the politicians wanted extra time to play golf in the summer. Honestly, that's one of the reasons that they always joke that's one reason they did it, is so they could get a full day of work and still go golf before it got dark.
0: Well, our next guest, Senator Eric Schmidt, I know he's a big golfer, golfs with Donald Trump sometimes.
1: Yes, he does.
0: So maybe he would advocate for that so that he could have that extra hour of sunlight
1: or to play baseball or whatever it is that he might be doing. We're going to get him on here and we'll get his thoughts on the death of Lindsey Graham as well, who he's served with for a number of years now since he's been in the Senate up there. All that straight ahead here on the Mark Cox Morning Show. Stay tuned, and a little later we're going to talk to the Media Research Center about the lack of network media coverage of the Graham-Plattner problems that they just really downplayed at the major networks. I'm sure that's not a huge surprise, but the numbers are kind of stunning. We're going to get to that coming up.
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3: Be back in place this afternoon.
4: I'm Dave Anthony, Fox News. The blockade on Iran's ports that President Trump lifted during the ceasefire goes back in place after fighting flared back up.
5: And it's a blockade not for anybody but Iran. In other words, anybody doing business with Iran can't go through. Everyone else will be able to go through.
4: But Iran insists it remains the guardian of the Strait of Hormuz.
6: There's been a flurry of Iran firing on commercial shipping, with a Dutch shipper, Stolt Tankers, now confirms that one of their tankers, flagged the Stolt Magnesium, flagged out of Liberia, was hit. United Arab Emirates had two tankers who were hit. One crew member was killed. Strikes on commercial shipping prompted the U.S. to launch strikes up and down the coast of Iran. As the president says, the U.S. is going to take control of the strait and charge 20% reimbursement for security.
4: Fox's Mike Tobin in Tel Aviv. The price of oil is rising back up today, more than 3%. WTI back to $80 a barrel. Last week it was 68. That dropped back down to pre-Iran conflict levels that brought gas prices down too. And that's why we just got a June inflation report showing an overall consumer price decline.
7: We came down 0.4%. So negative read on the headline month to month. We were looking for 0.1% to the downside. We got 0.4.
4: And Fox Business Network Cheryl Cassoni also reports the annual CPI inflation rate for June also dropped from May's 4.2% to 3.5%. And that's something the new Federal Reserve Chairman Kevin Warsh will be asked about an hour from now when he testifies at a House hearing on the economy. This afternoon, two Supreme Court justices will testify at a Senate hearing, Elena Kagan and Amy Coney Barrett.
8: They're expected to testify on the court's proposed fiscal year 2027 budget amid efforts to beef up security. The U.S. Marshals Service says that in 2025, it saw a 57% increase in security incidents involving the judges. U.S. Marshals Service says it investigated more than 1,000 serious threats.
4: Fox's Alex Hogan. 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
12: Man, what a start to the day. Sunny, 68 degrees here and climbing here downtown. 8:03 is the time. I'm Kim St. Ange for 97.1 FM Talk. Here's what's making headlines on this Tuesday, July 14th. No data centers will be built in St. Charles County for at least 6 months. The county council unanimously approved the moratorium last night. During the six-month pause, the county plans to bring in some experts to study the potential impact these data centers would have on residents and infrastructure. At that same meeting last night, the county also unanimously approved changes to the senior property tax freeze. The measure will remove the requirement for seniors to reapply for the tax freeze every year. The debate over how to spend the $255 million in Rams settlement money in St. Louis is officially over. Mayor Kara Spencer signed the bill Monday, sending most of that money, about $120 million of it, to North City. It's supposed to primarily be used for tornado recovery. $55 million of it will be spent improving downtown. Another $70 million will go toward upgrading public infrastructure like city streets, and then the remaining money will address vacant buildings. Charges are expected today in the shooting that left a family of 5 dead and 2 others injured in East St. Louis on Sunday. A 15 and 16-year-old are in custody. We are still waiting to learn whether they'll be tried as adults or juveniles. Illinois State Police say the shooting happened at 3 different locations.

0: Victims range in age from 74 to 21. In sports, man, I hope you have heard this by now. Jordan Walker making St. Louis so proud. He's trending on Twitter, or X, whatever it's called, I think is what Ethan just told me. Now the first Cardinal in franchise history to win the Home Run Derby. So congratulations to Jordan Walker. The Cards, by the way, they're on a short break for the All-Star Game. That is tonight, 7 o'clock. 68 degrees now, 8:05. 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
2: Well, we had an accident this morning on northbound 55, just north of Z. Well, they got that cleared, but we still have a jam in that area. There was an incident reported northbound 55 south of Z, and some slow-moving traffic that goes south of McNutt still exists. And it's a construction zone. So southbound is jammed from Highway Z to a point just north of McNutt. So some slow-moving traffic in the construction zone and another incident reported. So once you get north of Z, things will open up into downtown. Now, we have some moderate volume along northbound 270. That's just moderate, but it goes between Gravoy and Manchester. We've got eastbound 64 slowing at the 70 split and then approaching 170 through Big Bend, with westbound lining up Hampton through Hanley, and 44 westbound slowing at Vandeventer. That due to road work. Some volume westbound on the Poplar Street Bridge and northbound Route 3 at the bridge as well. This report brought to you by Missouri Brush Control. I'm Sue Thomas with traffic on 97.1 FM Talk, St. Louis Conservative.
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4: Relatively easy to take humidity levels. Also, the temperature's pretty easy to take. 89, 90 for the high later on today. Tonight, clear skies, 72. Wednesday, sunny, more humid in the afternoon. Nothing extreme. 90.

0: good man. He was kind and considerate and loved by his family dearly.
1: That is Darlene Graham Nordone, who will be the next senator appointed there to replace her brother, Lindsey Graham, who passed away suddenly this week. Welcome back into the show. Of course, we've been covering that story since the news broke, of course. And right now we've got U.S. Senator, Missouri Senator Eric Schmidt on the line with us. And Eric, I know this had to be as big a shock to you as anyone.
2: Yeah, for sure. I like everybody woke up on Sunday morning to that terrible news. And, you know, Lindsey Graham was somebody, you know, I've been in the Senate now for a little over 3 years, but somebody, regardless of how you feel about his policy positions, he and I saw the world a little bit differently on some foreign policy stuff. But he was the funniest guy in the Senate. I mean, hands down, if you were at dinner with Lindsey Graham, if you guys were coming to Washington and I could have recommended one senator for you to sit down and be entertained for an hour and a half, it would have been Lindsey Graham. He was somebody that if we'd get stuck here over a weekend, he and I could go play golf and just talk about things. And he had seen a lot. And so he really will be missed. He was somebody who was involved in a lot of different things and very open and worked with a lot of people. And like I said, was the life of any room that he was in. It really is a shock.
1: You know, I don't think you and I've ever talked about this or not, but yesterday I had my wife come on the show with me because she and I, as I was a TV reporter, she was a newspaper reporter in Greenville, Anderson, South Carolina, back in the early 90s. We knew Lindsey when he was still a prosecutor down there before he ever ran for the state house the first time. So we've known him for a long time. My wife visited D.C. back in the early 2000s before he got elected to the Senate. He gave her a tour of the Capitol. We got some pictures with her and the kids there in his office in D.C. So, yeah, I would echo exactly what you said. He was just a great guy.
2: A warm guy. Like he, the old adage of, you know, you could agree or disagree, but afterwards go have a beer. That's who he was. And I'm gonna miss his friendship, that's for sure.
1: Yeah, well, there's so many things going on right now. That obviously is the biggest news that's broken this week. But you know, here we are, of course, with Senator Graham out, Senator McConnell out indefinitely, it appears. What does that do to the balance of power for you guys in the Senate right now?
2: Well, Lindsey's sister Darlene will be sworn in today, I think around 2:30 Eastern. I think that's around the time. So she will be sworn in. I think, you know, we're still at our 53 number. I mean, Sir McConnell, I've not seen him in a couple of weeks, but I saw the post. You know, it just depends. We've got the National Defense Authorization Act that we're trying to get on the floor today. The Democrats are playing politics with everything. That is, I will just mention, that is one thing we've done every single year for like 65 years. It's our, you know, it's basically funding our military, and they may be playing games of that now too. So it's really a weird time. The Democrats are just opposed to everything. It's very strange. So we're going to, you know, continue to do the work of the people, and we'll see if the Democrats are going to be grown-ups or not. But I think when we get to a real consequential vote, we should still have every vote. And then, you know, we'll roll into November, and that map is pretty favorable for us. There's going to be a couple of races, like in North Carolina, where we have a Republican in place right now that is really going to be very competitive. And, of course, you've got Maine with Susan Collins and the development with this Graham Platner nut job that dropped out. And so I still feel pretty good about keeping the Senate majority. The House is going to be really nip and tuck. So we'll see.
3: What do you make of some of these Democratic socialists winning these primaries across the country? And I know it's one thing to win a primary. It's a whole different thing to win a general. But if some of these candidates, were able to actually get into office, into the Senate.
2: Yeah, I have a little different view. I know some of my Republican colleagues, they think it's going to be easier for us to beat these people in generals. And that might be true. I actually think, though, as an American, this is a startling development that people who really believe this crazy stuff, they're getting elected. And the rhetoric and what they believe in defunding the police and overthrowing and dismantling Western civilization. I mean, these are not like people who were arguing over the marginal tax rate.

0: I mean, this is like fundamental cultural, civilizational change that they want to bring about. And so I think it's, and it's communism. I think you saw this kind of hammer and sickle wave in New York, and it's playing out in other places like Colorado. It's not good for the country. And, you know, I had one of my grandparents was a union forklift operator, staunchly Democrat. He would not recognize what is happening right now. The Democrat Party. This is not your grandfather's Democrat Party.
1: Yeah, you know, we've got Senator Eric Schmidt on the line right now. I my biggest complaint about X these days is that you'll watch clips, and I'm not sure if they actually happened the day before or a year ago, because there are never any dates on them. But I watched a clip yesterday with you having a confrontation with your fellow senator, Mazie Hirono out of Hawaii, on this bill that would say, hey, if you're convicted of a violent crime against Americans, we're going to deport you. Even if you were legally here, that's a reason to deport you. Is that something that happened this week, Eric?
0: No, it was probably about a month ago.
1: Okay, all right.
0: I was chairing a committee on a bill that I've got to essentially denaturalize. If you come here, it's very rare to actually denaturalize someone and deport them. And I want to expand the category. Like, if you're a recent, new citizen from Somalia here, and you defraud someone or defraud the people of this country, or you commit a violent crime, or you commit espionage, or you join a cartel, that ought to be a category where we can denaturalize you and send you back where you came from. And she was objecting to that, and this whole idea of even we've actually got $300+ million now for ICE to be in sanctuary jurisdictions when people are being released from prison, okay, to be deported. She objects to that, which I think is totally insane, Mark. The idea, I mean, that's really for your listeners, that is the heart of what a sanctuary jurisdiction is. A lot of people, what is it? What does it mean? It means, in real terms, now we don't have any Missouri, but if you're in Chicago or Illinois or Minneapolis, and a convicted child rapist, a convicted violent criminal who's here illegally, served his time and is released from prison, those jurisdictions will not notify ICE for that person to be deported. They would rather have them be released into the community than be deported. And so we got legislation in place for ICE to be able to go do that now. But that's how crazy the Democrats have become. They actually have a problem with that. And I think that's nuts.
2: Well, just curious, what's the status, kind of switching topics here, what's the status of the Save America Act?
0: Well, I'm hoping we can go. I mean, it's a fair question. I wish we would just get on it and stay on it. That's the only way this thing is going to happen, is if we dedicate the time and what's been referred to as the talking filibuster. You guys have covered Missouri politics, where you kind of have to earn it. You have to be on the floor. You've got to hold it up. It's supposed to engender some sort of resolution. But in the United States Senate, we don't do that. You basically come in and you give a thumbs up or a thumbs down of whether or not you're going to proceed or not. You don't have to earn it. And I think that we should make the Democrats do that. That's the only way that we're going to get this thing done. But that requires an immense amount of time and full participation. All of the Republicans, 51, have to be present all the time for that to happen. I'm committed to it. I'm the sponsor of, you know, the Save America Act that President Trump added the mail-in balloting fraud issues to. So that's my bill. So I'm fully committed to it. We just got to make sure we've got everybody on board.
1: That's a great point. Before I let you go, Eric, correct me if I'm wrong here, but you are a yes here on Amendments 4 and 5 in Missouri this year, right?
0: That's correct. I think that there aren't many things that you can do that put a big banner up for your state that we want to, that we're going to be a growth state. And I think eliminating the income tax is one of those things. And I think we ought to move forward. The most analogous state, I think, is Tennessee. And there's just in the world why we should be not competing with states like Tennessee in a way that we could if we didn't have an income tax. So I support it.
1: Couldn't agree more. Eric, thanks for giving us a few minutes this morning. It's always good to have you on.
0: All right, guys. Okay, take care.
1: Yeah, talk to you soon. Appreciate that. I didn't even get to baseball with him, but I'm almost at 18 after here, and I was running too long. Promised we wouldn't keep him that long.
2: I know. I could have asked him about Iran. There's so many things going on that you just wish you had more time.
1: Yeah, I know. That's true, but I think we covered some good stuff there. All right, coming up, we're still going to talk to Michael Morris. He's one of the directors for the Media Research Center for Free Speech in America, talking about the... Literally, I mean, you know that if you Google something, the results you get back is going to be filtered. People just accept it these days. And the mainstream media has been like that for years. And the way they've handled this Graham Blattner case by kind of depressing viewership and coverage of it is sickening. We're going to talk to Morris about that. Michael Morris here at the bottom of the hour. Stay tuned.
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4: On the roads right now, if you are a southbound 55 driver, there is a jam approaching Highway Z, and this is to a point just north of McNutt. We've got road work down there. There was an accident reported, but northbound has thinned out and looks pretty good. In fact, northbound 55 looks good from there into downtown. Moderate volume along northbound 270, anywhere from Gravois through the Clayton Road overpass. 70 eastbound looking good from out west. And 64 is slowing east of Lindbergh through Big Bend. Westbound slows Clayton Skinker on out through Hanley. And there's a little bit of volume westbound on the Poplar Street Bridge. This report brought to you by Point Within E Pest Control. I'm Sue Thomas with traffic on 97.1 FM Talk, St. Louis Conservative.
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6: 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Spain is a battle-tested side that was taken down to the wire three times already in the tournament. It's been a relative walk in the park for France, but now Kylian Mbappe has to figure out how to score against the best defensive team in this tournament. I'm Mike Conti.
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0: when I killed my computer last week by downloading a virus, I had to reload all of my stinger bites in here, and I found a bunch that I haven't used in a while because they were buried down at the bottom of the pile somewhere. So, I did find some new ones.
1: That's like
2: I'm very consistent. I'm a very stable genius.
0: I've got a bunch of them.
1: It's like finding a pair of jeans or something that you forgot about that were like tucked in the back of your closet that surprisingly fit.
0: Thank you.
1: Did they feel brand new again? Just like a kid.
0: I know.
1: Seeing all your quote unquote new drops.
0: I haven't played some of these in a while, so I'm glad I found them.
3: It really is time for the people of America to take up pitchforks.
0: Yeah. So anyway, I played that bite about the crab sandwich because I was a little bit wrong on what happened in the Home Run Derby last night. Okay, just a little bit. Somebody pointed this out on the text line. Thank you. 314-241-9797. So they got 15 swings in the final round, okay? And apparently the swings all counted, except if it fell short, it also took away a swing. This is kind of how I figured this out. Until you get to the last at bat. And at that point, every at-bat was his last one. But as long as he kept hitting home runs, it kept counting. So he managed to beat Kyle Schwarber because on his last at-bat, three times in a row, he hit a home run all three times or whatever happened. So it helped him overtake Kyle Schwarber. So I was wrong on that just a little bit. But, you know, people call you out on that, so I just wanted to be clear. They did change the rules this year, so it's understandable that people are a little confused.
1: It's just funny where we never know what you all are going to react to.
0: I know.
1: We say, hey, text us 314-241-9797, and there's some topic I think, oh, you know, people will have a lot of thoughts on this, and then crickets, and then Mark tries to explain the new rules for the Home Run Derby, and you're lighting it up. So many of you were like, Mark, that's not it. No, you're wrong. So,
0: yeah, that happens.
1: You know what? We appreciate you guys responding to us.
0: We do.
1: We appreciate you listening. It's just really funny what gets you guys going and makes you want to reach out.
0: What gets them fired up. You know what's got people fired up this morning? They're trying to make another Minneapolis deal out of the shooting in Maine. Listen to Joe Scarborough on Morning Joe this morning trying to make this an issue in the Maine Senate race. You know exactly the talking points have gone out to all the Democrats, and Joe Scarborough is mouthing them this morning. Listen.
4: No doubt about it. They are turning hometowns in America into kill zones. They're turning neighborhood streets into kill zones. They were supposed to make us safer. These are the people that were supposed... Susan Collins funded all of these people to make Mainers safer?
5: It must really suck to be that dumb.
0: Yeah, honestly. I mean, honestly. First of all, they had the mayor on from up there, some left-leaning nut job, Liam Buttercup or something. I don't know what his last name is. They had him on the media this morning, and... Liam LaFountain is his last name. Look him up. I mean, when you see the photo on his page, you'll see what I'm talking about. And, he's angry. He wants an investigation. He doesn't understand how this could happen. This guy wasn't even the target of the investigation. You know what? You know who this would never happen to? One of my kids. Cause you know why? Cause if the police came to our house, for any reason, the last thing one of my kids would do would be to get in their car, try to leave the scene, and then drive their car toward a police officer. That's a parental failure. Their argument is he wasn't the target of the ICE raid, therefore his shooting was improper. No, that's not right. I don't care whether you're the target of it or not. If you get pulled over for speeding, and you may not feel like you're guilty, but if you decide to turn your car around and ram the police officer with it, you might

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4: I'm Nicole Murray with Your Money Now. Canada's federal banking regulator has warned the country's largest financial institutions about the risk of Anthropic's Claude Mythos and other advanced AI models, saying the new technology could increase cyber threats and reduce the time institutions have to identify and fix the vulnerabilities. Hundreds of workers at BHP's Port Hedland iron ore operations are set to put down the tools on Thursday after workers and their elected representatives did not reach an agreement with the company. A union spokesperson said it called for an 8-hour work stoppage set for July 16th after 6 months of negotiations have failed. Switzerland's Competition Commission said it has launched a preliminary investigation into Google's removal of a feature that allows mobile phone users to opt out of using its search engine as default. The choice screen feature allows users to choose their default search engines during the initial setup of their new Android device. Futures are mixed after light June inflation data. That's Your Money Now.
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9: Well, an accident and road work causing delays on southbound 55 approaching McNutt. So look for some slow-moving traffic approaching Highway Z, and it goes to the south of there. Now, that is the worst of it. Northbound 55, a little bit of moderate volume. Looks like it's right around 141. And northbound 270, moderate volume on either side of Manchester. It's a little slow approaching 44. Eastbound 70 looks great out west into downtown. 64 has moderate volume from Lindbergh through Big Bend. Westbound slowing at Clayton Skinker. And we are fine on the bridges downtown. 55-70 westbound jams at 255. That, of course, due to road work. 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

0: Love getting Senator Schmidt on here this morning to get him to comment on, you know, what's happening with our local elections here on August 4th in Missouri, because you got four initiative petitions on there, four big ones, and you ballot amendments that would amend the Constitution. There are four of them, and you need to know what you're voting on, right? And everybody asks me, even though I talk about it all the time, when are you going to put your voter guide out? It's been out for a week and a half now, coming up on 2 weeks. All you have to do is go to 971talk.com and download the thing. And it's that easy. You get it. You read it. You live it. You learn it. I don't know what else I can do for you. I do know that voter turnout is going to be key, so please take people with you to the polls. Finally, I'm hearing on our own station here, and I'm seeing on the TV, pro-Amendment 4 ads and pro-Amendment 5 ads, where you're finally explaining to people that, wait a minute. The question is, who is it that's out there arguing that you shouldn't get rid of the income tax? Would it be these big industries that are taking advantage of loopholes in the current law that this would get rid of to make sure they're not skirting the law to pay taxes where they're owed? I don't want new taxes. I want people to pay what they owe. I mean, that's pretty simple. That's not asking a lot. Amendment 5 is what we're talking about here. You have an opportunity before you to tell government no. Why wouldn't you do that? Why wouldn't you? If you're listening to this show and you are in any way, shape, or form a conservative, then one of the principles that would be near and dear to your heart is that you are better at determining how to spend your money than the government is. This is a truism. You know how to spend your money better than the government does. All this would say is, if you're a producer, if you get up and you put the clothes on and you go to work every day, the uniform, whatever it happens to be, and at the end of the year, you could have $4,000 or $5,000 more in your pocket than you had before, and then you get to determine how to spend it. Even if sales taxes go up a couple percentage point, you're still $3,000 to $5,000 ahead of the game. Why wouldn't you support something like that? I don't understand it. That's Amendment 5. I'm going to provide you plenty of coverage of these things coming up here. I'm going to cut a couple of videos explaining all of it. First, I want you to listen to what Scott Jennings said about Graham Plattner right before the guy announced he was dropping out. Listen.
1: I'm amazed at just how breezily Democrats are out there publicly discussing subverting the will of the people of Maine. Graham Plattner overwhelmingly won a primary, 98% of what we know about Graham Plattner. We already knew. The voters knew, the Democrats knew, the activists knew, the donors knew, everybody knew.
0: There you have it. It's a truism. I don't know how you get around it. We got Michael Morris with us right now, director for Media Research Center there. And I appreciate having you on this morning. Michael, how are you?
2: Thank you, Ryan. I really appreciate it.
0: Yeah, absolutely. You know, I saw this story caught our attention on Fox News that Apple and Google for months used their platforms to suppress negative stories on Graham Plattner. That, I mean, I shouldn't be shocked, but every time I hear stories like that, I'm still a little shocked.
2: Yeah, it's incredible, right? You know, Apple News and Google News, if you have an iPhone, Apple News is pre-installed on your device. If you have an Android phone or a Google phone, then Google News is pre-installed on there. And these two big tech Silicon Valley giants

0: France were doing their darndest, it appears, to make sure that the American people didn't know the scandals of Graham Plattner, you know, from the Nazi tattoo to the Reddit post to the rape allegations to the post of him saying he was quote-unquote communist to him denouncing America and attacking police. I mean, this information is vital if you're going to the polls and trying to vote for someone, and yet if you were looking at Apple News and Google News, which come pre-installed on devices, you likely weren't seeing that information at all during the most important period of the primaries.
1: So what's the next step here? Now that you've uncovered this, is there any recourse?
0: Yeah, so here's what folks can do. Folks can go to original sources, all right? Don't rely on the Apples and the Googles of the world. You know, conservatives, we already know this. Conservatives go directly to the source. The conservative ecosystem has been doing phenomenally despite the suppression of these, what we call here at the Media Research Center, the big four news apps, including Apple News and Google News. But those in the center, those independent voters, those folks who aren't really sure who they're going to vote for come election time, they need to go directly to original sources, directly to news websites to find news and information, and look at a wide array of sources. Don't just rely on the typical elitist media outlets that you would go to. Go to some different sites. Check out and see what both sides are saying about an issue, and then make determinations instead of relying on Apple or Google to feed you information, because what they're doing, we're finding over and over again, is sharing 70% of their information on average from leftist outlets and somewhere around 5% or less from right-leaning outlets. It's pretty incredible.
2: Yeah. Michael Morris, our guest from the Media Research Center. I thought Congress held hearings on this so these platforms would deal with this more fairly. I assume nothing ever happened.
0: Well, look, you know, the tech CEOs have been called to the Hill several times regarding censorship, but this is a new kind of censorship. Before, it was direct censorship on social media platforms, and even prior to that, it was, you know, just the elitist media. But this new wave of censorship is occurring, and it's at the device level. The president of the MRC, David Bozell, actually says that this is on American searches. Okay, 86% of Americans say they at least sometimes use information from a device, and that's a cell phone, a tablet, laptop computer. And so that's why this is so vital. We're subliminally getting fed leftist drivel from the elitist media, and that's got to stop.
2: You faded out on us a little bit there, Michael. Repeat that statistic that you just gave us on the source of news for so many people.
0: Yeah, roughly 86% of Americans at least sometimes get their news and information from a digital device. Again, that's a laptop, that's a cell phone, that's a tablet. And what we're finding is that people are being subliminally fed nonsense, leftist, elitist media drivel from these devices.
2: Yeah, that is stunning, and I so appreciate you pointing that out. I know people can go to newsbusters.org to find out more about all of this. Michael Morris, thank you for your time this morning.
0: Thank you for having me on the show. Have a great day, and God bless.
2: Yeah, you too. Thank you very much. Sorry for the poor quality of the phone lines this morning. We had that problem with a couple of guests
1: that
2: kept cutting out. I don't know what's going on. Maybe there's a sunspot. I don't know. Maybe it has something to do with the fact that the lights still aren't on in our bathrooms here at the radio station.
1: Oh, my gosh. So they go, just to paint this picture for you, they have a couple of flashlights. So it's like mood lighting, but conveniently the biggest flashlight in the women's restroom is out. It went out. Hey. It was on when I walked in, and then it went out when I tried to actually take it into the stall because I can't see squat. It's like a cave in there. So
3: we've
1: took
3: got
1: me-
3: like table lamps.
2: I know.
1: What?
2: I know.
1: Whoa. The men's bathroom has table lamps. Do you have a chef in there who's also making you some food?
3: Massages?
1: Like, what else do you have in there?
2: It's important that you know the right people. And I know Brad Range. Brad saw to it that we had light in the men's room.
1: Oh, my. So he strung
2: an extension cord into the men's room with two lamps. One's a floor lamp, and the other one is sitting up on the counter where you wash your hands.
1: Ladies, we
2: can
1: do better.
2: And you got all the lights you need in there now.
1: Oh, my God. You can barely see your face, like your hand in front of your face when you walk into the women's bathroom. Maybe I'm being a little dramatic, but it is dark in there. The joke is that usually the women's bathroom is nice, like that we have the couches and all the different things, and the men's bathrooms are kind of janky. But in this case, clearly you guys got the hookup.
2: The bathroom is a sanctuary for men. Didn't you know that?
1: So you spend a long time in there, don't you?
2: It's where we get away.
1: Where you spend a good amount of time, so it better be comfortable. Yeah.
3: Do you guys got the guy in there with the violin?
1: Oh, no, we have a harpist.
2: Oh,
1: yeah,
2: nice.
1: Yeah, yeah.
2: Nice.
3: So there you go.
2: Coming soon to a bathroom near you. All right, we'll be back in just a minute.
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5: Good morning. Well, we are still dealing with a little bit of volume down south on 55. There was an accident in the construction zone. Oh, it looks like they got that cleared. So that's good news. 55 looks better, and that's down in the Festus area. Northbound, just a little bit slow at 270. And 270 northbound is thinning out. There's a little bit of moderate volume on either side of Manchester. 64 eastbound, still some slow-moving traffic at Clarkson. Moderate volume at Lindbergh and Big Bend. 70 looks okay, although we just had a report of an accident westbound near Cave Springs. A couple of vehicles involved in that one. You may encounter a delay. But fine through North County and looking good on the bridges downtown. I'm Sue Thomas with traffic on 97.1 FM Talk, St. Louis Conservative.
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2: The foundation of their lives, because it's very true if you own a house. 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

0: released the CPI numbers this morning, and annual inflation in June was 3.5%, the biggest decline month to month in over 6 years.
1: Really?
0: So the decline in inflation from last month to this month was almost a half a percentage point. And they're saying it was the biggest decline since April of 2020. So that is really good news. And a lot of it apparently had to do with the fact that gas prices have dropped on average about 71 cents a gallon since they hit their peak.
1: Mm-hmm.
0: And knock on wood here on the table, they still haven't gone up. When I left the house this morning, the price near my house was the exact same it's been for the past 4 or 5 days. I thought as soon as the bombing started again in Iran or there was any question about the strait, that those prices might shoot back up. They haven't yet.
1: They might now. Because really, we've just kind of started ramping the bombing back up.
0: Yeah.
1: So we'll see what happens. I thought that they had gone up a little bit. Maybe not as much as I expected. I am a little worried that they're going to shoot right back up.
0: I think they might. But the good news on inflation, so they predicted a decline of 0.1%, but the drop was 0.4, which is a significant drop. I can't imagine this is not going to fuel the stock market this morning that was down. Now, maybe that's hedged a little bit by the fact that with the current activities in Iran, you might expect that's going to inch back up a little bit. I don't know. I mean, can you disagree with what he's doing right now? I mean, here's the quandary for the liberal media in this country and the people that hate Trump. They hated what he was doing before. Then they hated that whatever memorandum of understanding wasn't strong enough. Now they hate that he dumped the memorandum of understanding and he's gone back to teach them another lesson that we're not going to fold that easily. We're going to bomb the hell out of you again, and we're going to put our blockade back in place.
1: Mm-hmm.
0: It just shows you, when you think through it, most of the opposition to what Trump does is based in the fact that he lives in their heads, and they hate what he does no matter what it is.
1: Yeah, I've had more mixed feelings about it. I think overall it's a good thing. It's necessary. Making sure they don't have a nuclear weapon, necessary. Mm-hmm. Clearly, they're not going to stick to any sort of a ceasefire, and any sort of agreement is just bogus in their mind. And what's irritating is it sounds like they tell officials in the United States one thing, and then they go back to, you know, their crew and just say something completely different. The question would be like, okay, once we felt secure with them not having a nuclear weapon, was that enough? I guess the problem, though, was that they started closing off the Strait of Hormuz.
0: Correct.
1: Again. So it's
0: now
1: just,
0: they've
1: it's
0: turned
1: complicated.
0: That into their nuclear weapon.
1: I would agree.
0: All right. Well, stay tuned. We'll get to Kilmeade up here in a minute. He'll have the latest on that for you and anything else that's going on. I assume Brian's in today. I know Mary Walters has been doing some fill-in work for him, but she's great, too. I love listening to Mary. Hey, download the voter guide. 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I am going to post some videos up this week on each individual amendment, 4 and 5, certainly. I'll combine the other two because they're smaller amendments that are on the ballot. 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Thanks for tuning in. Have a great Tuesday. We'll see you tomorrow morning at 5.
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6: Prices are going down for now. I'm Dave Anthony, Fox News. An inflation report out this morning shows a decline last month.
7: The drop in energy prices last month had a big impact on inflation. The consumer price index for June declined 0.4%. Excluding food and energy, core prices were unchanged. For the year ending in June, the CPI cooled to 3.5%.
6: That is down from 4.2% annual inflation rate in May. But Fox's Ginny Cassola also reports...
7: Since June, crude oil prices have moved higher, which is likely to impact more recent inflation readings.
6: And Kevin Warsh will be asked about that and interest rates when the new Federal Reserve Chairman testifies at the House in a few minutes. And Fox's Mark Meredith reports from the Capitol. Another House hearing starting now. We'll have two Supreme Court justices testifying, Elena Kagan and Amy Coney Barrett.
8: The Supreme Court asking lawmakers for more than $200 million for the next fiscal year. That is an increase from the year prior. Majority of this new money would likely be going to security, with the additional Supreme Court justices expected to get an additional six agents each. Justice Amy Coney Barrett herself was the victim of a swatting attack back in May. That's when someone calls 911 claiming an emergency, potentially sending the SWAT team to your house. But of course, there's no crisis, only manufactured chaos.
6: Justices Kagan and Barrett will also testify at the Senate this afternoon around the same time that Lindsey Graham's sister Darlene will be sworn in to replace her late brother, who died Saturday, finishing the Republicans' term that ends in January. A blockade around Iran's ports goes back into effect this afternoon as President Trump vows to control the Strait of Hormuz and charge ships for security after a third straight day of American strikes on Iran.
9: The United States Military Central Command says targets included Iranian coastal surveillance sites, plus drone and missile systems. Iran's responded with attacks on Bahrain, Jordan, and two tankers linked to the United Arab Emirates. One mariner was killed and eight others wounded.
6: Jonathan Savage, America's listening to Fox News.
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6: We mentioned the inflation decline in June, down 0.4% from May. Kevin Hassett, the White House Economic Council director, tells Fox it's not just cheaper oil and gas last month.
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0: It's the biggest decline in drug prices ever, all the way back to World War II, because of President Trump's policies to make the America the most favored nation.
1: Now, oil prices are rising back up after the U.S. and Iran fighting flared back up. Oil up another 2+% today. WTI back at $80 a barrel. Last week it was 68. Gas also costs more this week. It is a AAA national average for regular $3.85 a gallon, 6 cents higher than last Tuesday. And on Wall Street, there are gains so far this morning. We are seeing the Dow up 111 points, the Nasdaq up 117, the S&P 500 adding 17 points, but one big name stock is dropping big time. IBM plunging more than 20% after an earnings report that suggests companies are spending less on software for artificial intelligence and more on AI infrastructure and data centers. And speaking of those, a Democratic governor taketh action.
2: New York becomes the first state to halt the construction of large data centers for up to a year, placing it at the forefront of a growing national debate and pushback against the artificial intelligence surge. Governor Kathy Hochul's office saying the executive order will give the state time to create regulations for data centers that help the environment and energy grid. Tech companies are racing to build new centers amid growing concerns. The facilities driving AI boom are raising power costs, straining water supplies, and burdening local communities.
1: That's Fox's Lillian Wu. In Philadelphia tonight, baseball's All-Stars will shine the All-Star game. Last night, Jordan Walker won the Home Run Derby. I'm Dave Anthony, and this is Fox News.
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4: No complaints about this weather in the middle of July. Sunny skies, still relatively easy to take humidity levels. Also, the temperature's pretty easy to take. 89, 90 for the high later on today. Tonight, clear skies, 72. Wednesday, sunny, more humid in the afternoon. Nothing extreme. 91 degrees, 93, kind of hot and humid Thursday and Friday. 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
3: From high atop Fox News headquarters in New York City, always seeking solutions, never sowing division, it's Brian Kilmeade.
4: What it is, this is Tyrus filling in for Brian Kilmeade on the Brian Kilmeade Show. I always have to say his name twice. Joining me now is Reagan Charleston, attorney from New Orleans, Louisiana, longtime friend, also a mom. And doing a lot of things on TV lately. So congratulations. Thank you for coming in studio. What a surprise. I just want to get ready. First of all, what's going on with you? How's things? You're in New York.
5: I'm in New York. We've got an office here in Westchester. And so I came to work with my partner. And yeah, I'm doing news all over. So it's been a busy week. But a lot of cases filed and stuff going on. Kids.
4: Well, hey, thank you for taking the time today to join the Kilmeade Show and myself. And listen, actually, the reason why I brought you on or wanted to talk to you to get not just a woman's perspective, mm-hmm. but a lawyer's perspective is the whole the Grant Plattner debacle.
5: Disaster.
4: Probably one of the worst human beings on paper to ever run for office. If I'm, you know, the Nazi tattoo alone, I thought was disqualifying.
5: We should have known.
4: Yeah.
5: Everybody. I mean, I think we did.
4: I think, yeah, the people of Maine, maybe. And the mainstream media really worked. That, to me, is the most shocking thing is how it was such a concentrated effort to protect.

0: scenario was consensual. You have to understand that that wasn't, when somebody is repeatedly, I mean, when somebody in the middle of it says, don't touch me, like, that's obviously not consensual.
1: So, not consensual means rape, correct?
2: Correct.
1: And I guess, and I'm just going to keep rolling through, we can just hear them all and then we'll discuss. If you could go into 27, please.
3: I know that you have been very reluctant to tell this story.
0: Yeah.
3: Very reluctant. Why did you ultimately decide to do it? Why come forward?
0: A few reasons. One of the biggest ones is that I think that there are a lot of men in this world relying on the silence of women and to be where they are. And I don't want to contribute to that. I also want to just get my life back.
1: So when she said that, that makes sense, right? The wording was a little weird to me, but I guess you could understand where she's coming from as a woman.
2: Not just as a woman, as a sex abuse attorney. Like, yeah. I file these cases. I work with survivors, and this is not uncommon. This is something that I hear from everyone. Coming forward is traumatic. It's difficult. It's never going to sound perfect. It's not going to seem linear to other people.
1: Right.
2: And so listening to her, you know, I get that gut punch feeling, because that's something that you hear from a lot of people. And I can imagine that sitting and watching Plattner take off, and, you know, she's watching him potentially, like, get elected, and everyone's celebrating him, had to be really hard to stomach and probably propelled her to come forward. And I like what she said about, you know, relying on the silence of women, but not just women, people that have been through traumatic experiences,
1: right,
2: and, you know, sexual abuse. And I don't find it unusual that, sure, she's just now waiting to come forward. I think that it probably pushed her to come forward, because to deal with that and then to see him potentially get elected is...
1: Right, and that's exactly why I asked you, because, yeah, as a man, and not just an alpha man, I'm just a giant man, I don't, mm-hmm, you know, if I say no, it ain't happening. So so for that way of looking at it, I didn't even think of it that way. So for me, that gives me a little bit of clarity. And then we'll go into 28.
3: There are going to be people, maybe even his campaign, certainly his supporters, who say this is politically motivated. What would you say to that?
0: I couldn't disagree more. That was actually one of the reasons that I didn't come out.
3: Because you agree with his politics.
0: I do. I really agree with his politics. I think we need somebody with those political stances and who are willing to do the work. And, you know, I see his political videos. They get me fired up as well. I understand why people want someone like him in office. You know, and I felt like me coming forward would essentially potentially take that away. And I felt really uncomfortable with the responsibility of and the weight of my story and what that might do.
1: That blows my mind. Like, I would, again, from the man's perspective, I would think the sound of his voice would make you sick, you know? And I guess that's where I'm like,
2: it had to have been really hard for her to come forward. And I think it's a powerful thing to do, considering how much focus is. We're not talking about someone that's coming forward against a non-public person. Like,
1: right,
2: she knew this was going to be a media firestorm, and she had to really, like, weigh her options here. And I don't know, man, it's smoke and fire. Like, there was, yeah, a lot of smoke here. And, you know, I'm not surprised that we're going to find out more.
1: Right.
2: We're probably just starting to peel back the layers of the onion.
1: Because, yeah, this onion stinks.
2: This onion stinks.
1: Yes.
2: And I'm sure there are going to be more women that come forward. And we're going to find out more about him as, you know, the cat's out of the bag.
1: Yeah. And here's the thing. He is not a guy that I want to, or anyone really wants to defend.
2: He's a grifter.
1: This dude is a terrible human. He's a Nazi.
2: And I
1: can say that with, you didn't not know what tattoo. I know every tattoo I put on, exactly what it means.
2: Oh,
1: reference.
2: Yeah, that one.
1: Yeah. Oh, and not just anyone. The premier tattoo. The top of the line Nazi. Mm-hmm. The concentration camp insignia on your chest. Pretty specific.
2: Everything about this guy.

0: is just gross. Like, he's a grifter. He was just a silver spoon boarding school brat, and then he tried to pretend, and he was successful being the, you know, the everyman, blue collar. I'm just an oyster farmer. No.
1: With no clients.
0: With no, yeah, no, you're also a rapist.
1: Yeah.
0: And an anti-Semite.
1: Yes.
0: Like, let's make a list of all
1: of
0: the things.
1: He's like a cornucopia of just bad.
0: Bad. And he came so close to getting away with it. Like, that is the shocking part.
1: Okay, now, you just said something. Get away with it. One of the things that I kind of was like, because unfortunately, there has been false allegations. And people's lives have been potentially almost ruined. Especially during the Me Too era in particular. Like, where it was just, believe all women. You know, and I believe everyone should be heard. But then it should be, the facts need to
0: be. You got to investigate. You have to vet allegations. And that's something that we do in our practice. We vet every case to make sure people are telling the truth. But sex abuse and sex assault is real and it happens a lot.
1: Yeah.
0: And it doesn't discriminate whether you're successful or rich or you're an oyster farmer, an Ivy League boy, or a woman. Women are abusers too. So, like, you know, you vet the case, you look at the facts, you investigate, you look at the evidence, and you determine. In this case, like, we knew, like you said, this onion stinks. So yeah. I don't think any of us are surprised.
1: Now, before you came on the air, you looked up some statutes. So I guess the question of someone would be like, why not coming forward is one thing, and to do it on in front of the whole world, why not put his ass in jail?
0: You know, there's no indication that she's pursuing criminal charges. There's no indication that she's filed suit in a civil court. And I can't say I know the particular facts on what year this happened and whether she's within the civil statute or not. For the criminal statute, I just pulled it up. I think it's I'm not familiar. I'm not a Maine lawyer, but it looks like it's 20 years.
1: Right.
0: So potentially, you know, charges could be brought. It's hard. It's hard when they're an older case. I mean, there's not going to be physical evidence. You're going to be relying on basically the victim survivor's testimony at that point. But, you know, we'll see. I mean, maybe Maine will decide to investigate.
1: Because the city, the state could pick it up without necessarily her pressing
0: charges.
1: They could
0: investigate. Yeah.
1: And I would think with not just the fact that any man or anyone who touches anyone without permission should be prosecuted. But I would think, given the stain this has put on Maine, that if there was a bad actor, and there clearly was, who was going to try to represent you, not just him, but a message to other Nazi-loving rapist bastards.
0: I mean, we're not talking about a wolf in sheep's clothing.
1: Exactly.
0: Like, he was in wolf's
1: broad
0: clothing.
1: Daylight.
0: Like, he was like, I am a wolf. Like,
1: yeah.
0: And look at me.
1: And the media protected him. And that's another thing. How would New York Times and these people who interviewed these women and then watered down their stories, how civilly, wouldn't she possibly have a suit there as well?
0: There are probably many things that we can look at and talk about. I mean, it's shocking all the way around that this happened, and because it's been months.
1: Yeah.
0: Months that we've known about potential allegations. And, you know, it's like everyone was just covering it up and kicking it, sweeping it under the rug, kicking sand over it. And it's here we are.
1: I mean, his computer history has to be. I mean, he was on Kick, which is I didn't even know about. I thought it was something like struggling athletes and actors did to try to get relevant again. Apparently, it's a dating. It's a place where predators look for underage kids. And he's got his profile picture screams predator. I mean, he's in a towel.
0: I don't know about this. I need to investigate.
1: Yeah, it's absolutely
0: that's
1: insane.
0: Horrifying.
1: It's absolutely insane. I don't understand why you would not make an example out of him. I think that's
0: there's still time.
1: Yes, there is still time, and I think that's the reason why you kind of, again, we saw the same thing with like Swalwell, and it just seems like with these, and it's always, it was kind of it was known but not talked about. Suspected, but you just kind of let go. And these poor staffers that had to work with him, and unfortunately she was dating him, or they were on a date or something to that extent, is that other people around in position of powers were aware of it. And clearly they're aware of it. Now, I don't know if you saw the guy who was in charge of the vetting. he has that voice, and he was like,
0: Oh, yes, I did. Yeah. Oh, the voice. I was like, oh, of course this guy looked the other way. I mean, I hate to be like, I don't
1: know. No, but he was in trouble. I just did a story on so Gutfeld. He was in trouble, too. We don't have that, do we? Cut 21.
0: It's so bad.
2: I said none of this will or should stop him from becoming a U.S. senator.
3: And yeah, what was your thinking there?
2: I think if what the voters wanted were people who were grown in vats and had never done or said anything that they might regret their entire lives, we'd have a very different country. Part of our thesis here is that people do not want their candidates grown in vats. They want people who are real human beings, and they want people who do not look and sound like the vat-grown people who've been leading this country off a cliff for the last century. And that was Graham.
1: The laughter you're hearing is not the interviewer. It's because that's a clip from the Gutfeld show, just so you know. But Reagan asks, does he have a...
0: I'm going to feel bad if he has some kind of a disability.
1: No, you hear that same voice at Starbucks. Okay. But he has a Starbucks voice.
0: He has a serious vocal fry then. But it's, you know, that's who vetted him.
1: Yeah, and it turns out that he needed vetting.
0: Yeah. I mean, this is a failure on all levels.
1: It's a complete quagmire, to say the best. And we got to go a break. Will you come back on after the break?
0: I will.
1: All right, because we're going to talk a little bit more about this. All right, this is Tyrus filling in for Brian Kilmeade on the Brian Kilmeade Show.
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2: If you're interested in it, Brian's talking about it. 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
3: What it is, Tyrus is back filling in for Brian Kilmeade, and Reagan Charleston is hanging around. Now, one of the things that you do, you are not just a lawyer, you're an advocate. And you have been taking on social media, dealing with sex trafficking and grooming. And the last time that we talked, I know you can't talk about your cases or your clients, so I won't be stupid enough to ask you those things. But have you seen at least a shift, more public awareness? Is social media being more, are there anything that's giving you more hope in this fight, or is it
4: awesome? This is the age of accountability, and I keep saying that. And so I'm on the steering committee in the California State Court for the suits against Meta and Snapchat, Google, and TikTok. And we just had our first bellwether trial. So what happens in these large cases is that there are so many people that have been injured that they have to consolidate it. They can't possibly try all of these cases. So you think about all the young people that have been hurt and all the children that have been hurt, that there are so many cases that they have to consolidate them and try what are called bellwethers. And they just can't feasibly try them all. So we had our first bellwether in California State Court just a couple months ago, and it was a clean sweep for the plaintiff and this young woman, KGM, against Meta and Google. Snapchat and TikTok settled. We have a second bellwether that's coming up, and Snapchat is still in. TikTok and Google settled this case. And the writing is on the wall. The evidence is extraordinary. The company is new. The stuff that Meta knew about how harmful its products were for children is shocking. They had Mark Zuckerberg on the stand. He tried to worm out of testifying again in the second bellwether, and Judge Kuhl said, "Nope, you're showing up. You're testifying again." He's a professional witness. I think they said he had like 2,000 hours of training or something for his testimony. I mean, it's extraordinary. And
3: because you need training because you can't tell the truth.
4: Right. I mean
3: that's, I'm not a lawyer, but even I see that.
4: He is a professional witness, though. I mean, it's just unsettling to watch as an attorney. But the jury didn't buy it. You know, the jury was polled afterwards and they did not find Mark Zuckerberg a reliable witness or a credible witness. They knew, they saw right through it.
3: They have social media. They see it in their homes every day.
4: And the kids are like walking around glued to their phones. I do not let my kids use social media. I mean, they're young, but even YouTube, I'm like, stay away from it. And that's something that I fight about all the time because you can't control everything that's happening when you're not there. But the science is there. Like the documents are there, and you know, it was designed to be addictive. It was designed to keep kids hooked, and they knew that it was hurting them. So yeah, the social media stuff is, it's extraordinary. And I think that we're seeing this profound time where the public is finally aware. And that's part of the claims, the failure to warn. These companies did not warn parents that, hey, not only are your kids going to get hooked on this, but it's going to hurt them.
3: Yeah,
4: and it's like big tobacco. This is our big tobacco. Where finally the public's like, this is so bad. We know it's bad, but they're targeting children. It's, you know, it's like a gambling mentality. The kids are just looking for that hit of dopamine. And it's just incredible. And then on the flip side, the predators that are using social media to groom children, to sexually abuse children, the Roblox suits. I work on the Roblox suits too. Disgusting. And the companies know. They know, like you brought up Kick.
3: Yep.
4: They're well aware of what's going on with predators.
3: Well, the predators are in trouble because you're coming for them. Best of luck. Thank you so much for coming on. Right. Reagan Charleston, you will see her everywhere. And again, this is Tyrus covering for Brian on the Brian Kilmeade Show.

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0: a little bit of everything. But, you know, what's going on with Iran and the blockade in particular. And if we could roll number three and see what you get your thoughts on it.
1: And we're knocking out all of their offensive capability, and we're controlling the straits. We're putting the blockade back. And it's a blockade not for anybody but Iran. In other words, anybody doing business with Iran can't go through. Everyone else will be able to go through. So it's a blockade. It's a very strong blockade. The blockade was probably more effective even than hitting them. But I think the combination is the thing that really does it.
0: You know, I talked earlier a little bit about this, but, you know, that seems to be where a lot of the mainstream media attacks about the Strait of Hormuz and the blockade. But I think this is very effective. Maybe he needs to change the name to the Irancade.
2: No, you're right. I think effective is the word that we're looking for, because everyone in the United States seems to think that they have the foreign policy answer, right? All I've heard for the last 4 months, and I want to stress it has only been 4 months, is that Donald Trump promised no more forever wars, as if 4 months could ever constitute a forever war. All I've heard is that whatever President Trump does end up negotiating with the Iranians could not compare to Obama's deal. Yet again, the deal Obama made, which I thought was a disaster, took 2 years to negotiate. So everybody seems to want to scream, but no one is saying that what Donald Trump has done is no different than what's been done before. If anything, he's looking for an actual effective strategy this time, and not to continue the policy of appeasement, is what I like to call it, that we've had with Iran for decades at this point, which leads to nothing except dead Americans and dead allies of ours around the world. And I think he has proven not only that we could decimate all of the infrastructure that the IRGC has, but also that he's not willing to bring a bad deal home to the United States and to the people of this country. And I don't know what more you could ask a man who was critical, of course, of the wars that came before him, was critical of the Obama deal, and said that we need to change drastically not only our relationship with Iran, but what the Middle East actually looks like. That's his goal for when he leaves office in 2.5 years, to have a very different Middle East. And it might take a little bit longer than 4 months. I think the average person would assume that it should. But with that, he's going to do everything differently than what happened before. He's going to find the actual effective strategies. This is something that has certainly never been done before. And it's very easy to sit here in the U.S. and criticize, but at the end of the day, he's making the difficult decisions, and I think going to institute more change than anyone before him ever could.
0: You know, because one of the things that 47 years of baseless negotiations, the one thing that I think President Trump has been very successful at is showing us exactly who they are, because they have made several deals, supposedly. And I personally think as long as the Ayatollah, regardless of who it is allowed to be at the head of that snake, no deal will ever be honored. And I think the brute force is the only thing they understand.
2: I agree. And I think people honestly hear the critics of everything Donald Trump has done with Iran, or Donald Trump in general.
0: Let's be real, the same thing.
2: But they're talking about the issue, but they're talking through both sides of their mouth. They're realizing they can get away with saying anything, so that's exactly what they do. But again, the same people criticizing him for trying to negotiate with the Iranians truly believe that Barack Obama had a genuine 2-year negotiation, came with a good deal at the end of it, and did it because you could have trusted the Iranians. All of a sudden, they're making fun of Donald Trump for wanting to trust the Iranians. Then they're angry at Donald Trump for admitting that you obviously cannot trust the Iranians. They're angry at him when he bombs them. They're angry at him when he doesn't bomb them. Again, Donald Trump cannot do anything right with his critics. Everybody knows that. But anyone that cares about America's best interest, anyone that's followed this history, knows what Iran and its proxies have done to United States allies around the world, and of course to us as well, for 47 years, as you said, knows that this has to come to an end. And with that, it means new effective strategies. It means a different kind of negotiation. Sometimes it even means a conflict. It's horrible, but that's what has to happen to drastically change the relationship that we hold with the Middle East. And for Donald Trump to leave office knowing, again, unlike everyone who came before him, he actually made a difference. He didn't just keep the ball rolling like Barack Obama's deal did, which, again, did not stop Iran from getting a nuclear weapon. All it did was delay their ability to get that nuclear weapon and pin that problem on the next president. Donald Trump does not want to do that. He doesn't want the future citizens of our country worried about a nuclear Iran. He wants to end this while he has 2.5 years in office to do so. It may take longer than 4 months. It probably will, and it probably should. It's a very complicated problem. You're trying to negotiate with a monster who wants us off the face of the earth. With that, we have probably the best commander-in-chief we could have to get that done. And I truly believe the only person willing to risk any political capital, willing to risk the midterms, willing to risk it all to try and save the future of our country.
0: Well, you know, and a couple of things that I believe the term that the left in the

0: they like to use the word quagmire. That's their that's their hot word of the when they talk about this. You want to talk about a quagmire? A quagmire is millions of military age men flooding into this country over a 4-year period.
1: Yeah.
0: The quagmire is Barack Obama's administration made a deal. Clearly, it didn't work. Hence, we wouldn't have had to blow their nuclear development to holy hell because they were months away from having a functioning, they were a threat. They got their money back. They didn't invest in their people. No. They certainly didn't build new things for their people. They built their armada. They funded terrorism. So I don't understand how any commander in chief sitting in that chair would not have to take the same exact. Do we want to wait till we have a October 7th here before we pay attention? Because not just that, our allies who are in firing distance of them wake up every day in their backyard with the possibility of this monster. And I think this action has brought all of this to the table. And I don't, where are the feminists? Where are the liberals? The people are for speaking their mind. A 19-year-old young man, athlete who was supposed to be the star of their country was murdered. People, thousands were brought out into the streets. Women are beaten, ceremoniously raped if they show their own. I mean, where this should be, the liberals should be jumping all over this.
1: There's a lot of things the liberals should be jumping all over, including their own party right now, but they don't do that. Look, you mentioned October 7th. I mean, the amount of effort that I have put in to try to explain to people that I meet on the street that October 7th is not just some isolated Israeli problem. Not only is Israel our ally, not only was October 7th launched by, obviously, Hamas, a proxy of Iran that they would love to do here again in the United States or anywhere else in the world, but there were dozens of American lives lost on October 7th as well. When I was criticizing Joe Biden and Kamala Harris for not working actively to get our hostages out, I was saying our hostages because there were Americans that were held hostage. There's a reason we have this alliance with Israel. There's a reason they want Israel gone and the United States of America gone. There's a reason, as you said, that we have allowed, apparently, how many military age men into our country, which we now have proof of actual ties to Iran. We know that there are terrorists in our country. There are folks here who do not love America, who want to inflict harm. What happened on October 7th was a trial run for them. That's what they want to inflict.
0: 1,000%. I'm glad you maybe say that again.
1: And first and foremost in the United States of America. That is their dream.
0: You know, because they have no desire to assimilate because.
1: No.
0: And that's another reason I think negotiations are a problem, because they don't see any value in our way of life. If anything, it is, you cannot negotiate with someone who does not think that you are, that you should, your existence is necessary.
1: Right. Also, when you negotiate, you try to see who has what and what they can bring to the table. And the problem is that when we threaten them with military action, they don't really care, because if Iranians are murdered, they were murdering Iranians before the conflict started. They were murdering their own. They worry about a few IRGC leaders. But as long as they can hide them, they don't actually care what damage America inflicts. Donald Trump was trying to avoid a conflict because when he was at the negotiation table, despite probably people in his administration telling him it's enough, we have to just bomb the crap out of them, he was saying, I don't want to do that because I care about innocent Iranian life. He actually cares about innocent Iranian life more than the leaders of that country. This is an IRGC leadership who couldn't care less, who wants to slaughter their own in the street, who think it makes them stronger to slaughter their own, and who celebrate when the United States of America slaughters their own because it means they have better talking points and can shout death to America even louder. So for them, that is a victory. So it's very hard to negotiate, like you said, with an actual snake who wants the death of their own people and the death of the United States of America and has no interest in good faith negotiations.
0: The one thing I would push back is there's no reason to besmirch snakes. I own several in there.
1: Do you?
0: Yes, yes, I do. But
1: maybe you should be at the negotiating table.
0: You know what? Because I just feel like, and here's, I guess we could, maybe some of the pushback is that obviously Iranians' bloodline is their oil and their resources. Mm-hmm. And in America, we have become pretty self-efficient. So this opening up to make sure, and even one of our biggest rivals relies on their for oil production.
1: Yeah.
0: And we are still trying to be able to allow them to receive these goods, even though necessarily Americans, we don't necessarily need the oil from Iran. So I guess the pushback is then let the other parts of the world handle this situation, America, and we can step back, because at the end of the day, we can survive without getting anything from Iran, but there is no real allies coming. England, Spain, France. I mean, France was talking tough about Greenland, you know, of course, after the fact. But when there's no support, is it just because they're just so used to America solving their problems? Or is it a deeper corruption than that?
1: I mean, I think it could be a little bit of both. I think the average European citizen, for example, yes, they are very used to America solving all of their problems. I mean, think about the uproar that happened when Donald Trump appeared at a NATO summit and said, hey, no one is paying their fair share, and I'm going to put a stop to that.
0: Right.
1: People thought it was the worst thing that ever been said. Meanwhile, Americans were like, oh, is that what it feels like when someone stands up for you for the first time? I mean, really, people were freaking out. People hate Donald Trump in Europe. And we always say the more they hate him, I at least say, the better it means he's doing for us, because it means he's actually finally putting our country first. But I think when it comes to the real world, we have to be honest, we don't just have European allies who are cowering. We also have many countries around the world that work with Iran. We have to worry about a North Korea and a Russia and a China and all these nations who want the United States to be weakened, who want the U.S. to fail, and who probably, maybe more secretly than others, but who we know are working with Iran, who I think had a lot of a hand inside of the October 7th attacks and the planning of that, who want to see America's demise as well. And so we can't actually just sit back, because if we just sit back, then that allyship gets so much stronger. And like you said, if we don't have Europe, if we don't have the good guys ready to fight, but all the bad guys are ready to go, it doesn't put the U.S. in a good spot either. So for us, it's, again, back to that snake, cutting off the head of the snake, making sure Iran and China and Russia and everybody knows that America means business for the first time in a while, and we're going to put a stop to it so future generations never have to have this conversation again.
0: You know, and from the political side of it, I think the mass immigration into, can't even call it immigration, but the
1: invasion.
0: Flooding, the invasion in all the European countries, and they had a very, we still see the terrorist stuff, but they started running for offices. They started running for, so now it's political, and then you get the woke aspect of it, and they keep talking things like free Palestine and all these absolute ridiculous, Palestine doesn't exist, all these ridiculous things that have become political with the woke and the extreme left, and you're seeing countries refusing to do anything because they're worried about their own re-elections, they're worried about their own not wanting to upset their new communities. I mean, it's far more of a spider's web than a snake pit in terms of what is going on. And by us not falling in line and standing ground and standing for the rights of our allies and human beings in general, mankind in general, I think we're starting to see a lot of these countries have been compromised by places like Iran.
1: Yeah, by places who truly want the end to the Western civilization that I think we're also proud to uphold. I mean, America is a beacon of light for people around the world who wish to live under our system, right? So for us, we can't cower. And I mean, look, you mentioned the Europeans. I am first in line to make fun of everybody in Europe. I have been called a nationalist by every friend I've had in Europe long before Donald Trump came into office, because I truly bleed red, white, and blue. I'm in love with my country, and I made fun of them for not being in love with theirs. But this is what happens when you don't obsess over the country that you're from. You allow anybody in. You think every culture is welcome and every culture is equal, and you end up with a bunch of people who want to destroy your way of life and actually put you in harm's way. That's why it's never going to happen in America, because we love our country too damn much to allow it to invade. But it's happened all across Europe. They know that America is next. That's all that they want. That's why they have so many people flooding in here illegally to try and make that happen. And that's why we all have to hold the line, because America is too good. We are the only ones keeping Europe okay, keeping the entirety of Western civilization alive, because we love our country too much. We love our values too much. And we're not going to back down to anybody who wants to end that.
0: And I would, and if it happens there, eventually it will be here. And I think the fact that we were able to close our borders, I think I read one report, there hasn't been one, not one, gives us a chance to look what's going on in our country, to get these cells out, because they're here, and we see it. We see it in our political front. And it was just a very different attack, because it wasn't like what you would see in the movies. They no longer attack with bombs and guns. They go in our education systems, and they groom there, and they run for office there. And we're seeing in New York with the socialists, it's pure and simple communism and absolutely anti-Jew in every aspect of it, which is anti-American. You go after one of us, you go after all of us. And I'm hoping that we will see more and more Americans take up our sides and stand up for what's right, because we are a melting pot, but we also we don't put dangerous chemicals in our melting pot. And the and that's what we're getting from them. So I got about 10 seconds left. Thank you so much for coming on. Always enlightening. Appreciate you. And I'm sure I'll see you soon on the Gutfeld Show.
1: Thank you. Thank you. Hope to see you soon.
0: All right. Thank you so much. This is Tyrus filling in for Brian, the B-Rye, on the Brian Kilmeade Show.
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1: What it is Tyrus filling in for the Brian Kilmeade Show. And I'd just like to take a minute to reflect. It has been a very interesting summer, to say the least. We had the World Cup. Hats off to Team America. They did the best they could given the level of competition. And I think anytime America gets to host anything, it's a real litmus test for what the real world thinks of us. And I think one of the coolest things was seeing people coming from all over the world and just loving America, from our restaurants to our sports to our cities to our people. I think it was refreshing to see just how much sometimes we forget how good we've got it here. Sometimes we forget that we are a Waffle House away from an awesome meal. That we can walk out and go to a movie. We can go to a baseball game. We can go do whatever we want to do. We can step out our house and say we hate everything about this country and no one says anything. And if the government gets iffy, we got the Second Amendment to keep them in check. It is just, we live in a beautiful, beautiful place. And it's nice to see what the world really thinks, not a bunch of stuck up politicians. So God bless America. And man, I'm glad I was born here.
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2: The head of the Fed testifies at the House.
3: I'm Dave Anthony, Fox News.
4: The inflation surge of the last 5 years will be a thing of the past.
3: And new Federal Reserve Chairman Kevin Warsh tells lawmakers they're committed to lower prices even when dealing with
4: conflicts overseas and the rest. We can't have and shouldn't have a direct control on that. But inflation's a choice. We monetary policymakers need to choose lower prices.
3: Oil and gas prices have risen this week after flare-up and fighting with Iran, but last month there was no inflation. Consumer prices were down 0.4% from May. There was inflation year over year, but June's annual rate of increase dropped from 4.2% to 3.5%. Before Warsh spoke, Democratic Congresswoman Maxine Waters urged the chairman to resist White House interference.
5: Trump has repeatedly attacked your predecessor, Chairman Jerome Powell, because he refused to kiss the ring and bend monetary policy to the president's demands.
3: At another House hearing, two Supreme Court justices are testifying for the first time in 7 years, asking Congress for an increase in the security budget. Justice Elena Kagan told lawmakers police expect
6: 38% annual increase in threats this year, which follows a 25% increase last year. For some of us, those threats have come very close.
3: And Justice Amy Coney Barrett went into detail.
7: 6 weeks ago, I was the victim of a swatting incident.
3: That's when someone makes a fake 911 call leading to a big police response.
7: Many of us, me included, have received threatening anonymous deliveries designed to intimidate and harass us.
3: After a third day of U.S. military strikes on Iran, a blockade goes into effect again around Iran's ports in 5 hours as Iran keeps trying to control the Strait of Hormuz with attacks on ships and oil tankers in the last 2 days. 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
3: South Carolina will get a new senator in a few hours to replace the late Lindsey Graham, who died suddenly Saturday night.
12: Darlene Graham Nordone was appointed Monday by South Carolina Governor Henry McMaster.
13: It's my honor to ask his little sister, Darlene Graham, to finish his work for him now.
14: I promise to work hard over the next several months to support the president and carry forward the efforts of my brother on behalf of the citizens of South Carolina.
12: Darlene Graham Nordone will become the first woman to represent South Carolina in the U.S. Senate. In Central South Carolina, Jonathan Serry, Fox News.
3: Now, Graham's sister will only finish her brother's current term that ends in January. Lindsey Graham was running for a new term, so next month there will be a special Senate primary in South Carolina to choose a new Republican nominee for the November election. The Washington, D.C. reflecting pool is without water again for another controversial fix, trying to keep it clean and blue and not green with algae.
15: President Trump says the reflecting pool at the Lincoln Memorial is again drained to allow for repairs needed to fix what he calls scars and damage done by vandals. The reflecting pool was closed earlier this summer to undergo a more than $16 million renovation. Shortly thereafter, an algae bloom needed to be removed and blue sealant showed signs of peeling. The president blames both on acts of vandalism. An Olympic

0: canoe racer is charged with a felony count of destruction of government property, accused of ripping a portion of the sealant. David Hearn pleaded not guilty and says he reached in the pool to touch material already floating. At the White House, Jared Halpern, Fox News.
1: On Wall Street, a mixed bag. The Dow's down 27 points, but the Nasdaq surging up 243. Soccer's World Cup resumes this afternoon in Dallas, the first semifinal match. Spain versus France, 3 p.m. Eastern on Fox. Tomorrow, Argentina plays England. I'm Dave Anthony. This is Fox News.
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3: No complaints about this weather in the middle of July. Sunny skies, still relatively easy to take humidity levels. Also, the temperature is pretty easy to take. 89, 90 for the high later on today. Tonight, clear skies, 72. Wednesday, sunny, more humid in the afternoon. Nothing extreme. 91 degrees, 93, kind of hot and humid Thursday and Friday. 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
6: What it is Tyrus filling in for B. Rye on the Brian Kilmeade Show today. And joining me shortly, will be the great Karl Rove. And hopefully is it a dry erase board, clipboard, the board, so to speak, with all this fancy technology going around today and AI and whatnot. I love the fact that he does it old school. The only thing older than that would be like if he had like one of those little tiny chalkboards. But, you know, it's still cool. And his vast knowledge on all things political and, United States is I'm excited to pick his brain today on a lot of things. And one of the things that obviously I'm going to ask him about, is his relationship with the Lindsey Graham, who is, passed away at the young age of 71. And so I'm very interested to hear about what was it like, if they worked together, if they obviously worked together, but what that was like and what that means. And at the same time, to talk to him about a little bit what's going on with our what's going on overseas with the United States. So I think we've got him. Good morning, sir.
7: Morning, sir. How are you filling in for, or maybe this is a permanent gig, Tyrus.
6: Hey, you know what? I have the perfect face for radio, sir. So,

0: to say the least. And what a powerful statement. The only thing he changed was his address. And I think a lot of people would say that about you too, sir, that you...
1: Lindsey Graham was easy to love and hard to dislike. He was a smart, funny, caring patriot who served his country in the military and then in the United States Congress and the United States Senate, and devoted his life to making our country better. And, you know, he was a legislator's legislator. That's why both Democrats and Republicans liked him, because he was, didn't take it personally, and he was constantly trying to move the ball forward and would, you know, throw himself into convincing you that it was the right thing to do and listen to you and change if he thought you had a better idea. I mean, I remember Lindsey was constantly, during our years in the White House, you know, pushing for things, sometimes in concert with us, sometimes without, but always with conviction and honesty and candor and a delightful sense of humor. He was very, very funny, and he could remove the tension in a room with a witticism that he probably picked up growing up in a pool hall and a bar. But he'd be missed. I mean, he led the American life, Dyrus. I mean, he came from nothing and served in an august body that is, you know, embodied in our Constitution and critical to the democracy that we live in, the United States Senate.
0: You know, one of my concerns is that mold has been broken. You know, gentlemen like yourself, Mr. Graham, who put country over party. Patriotism was more important than partisanship. And unfortunately, to the detriment of the country's overall well-being, I'm hoping in some way that this will inspire some of the people who serve to take a hard look in the mirror about what's really important in this country.
1: Yeah. Yeah, look, there are lots of reasons why, you know, social media, the nature of the times and personalities. But you're right. We've gotten to a point where people, you know, I'm going to get up in the morning and I'm going to figure out how I can get more retweets and drive up the number of people that are following me on social media. And I'm going to do it by saying things, doing things that are designed to elevate me, but in the process demean the process and demean other people. And so Lindsey was successful over these many years that he served in the Senate by not taking it personally and by not making it personal. There were moments when he spoke out with deep candor. I remember his comments in the debate over Brett Kavanaugh's nomination to the Supreme Court. But it was powerful because it was so unusual for him to be that angry about about something that Congress was doing, and it was because it was not in keeping with what he felt was the necessary responsibility of leaders to speak candidly and not to engage in, you know, mindless slaughter of each other for partisan political reasons. Right. So, I think you're right. This is a moment for us to reflect on him and why he was successful and to use him as a model, because he was beloved by Democrats and Republicans. Senator Klobuchar of Minnesota, I mean, she was clearly emotional in her comments about him. And you saw, look, we're talking about, you know, the Republican leader in the Senate, and he's clearly overcome by emotion describing the death of his friend, the sudden death of his friend. So, yeah, let's all learn from this. Let's all learn from the example of, you know, the three amigos, McCain, Lindsey Graham, and Joe Lieberman, men from different parts of the country, men with different backgrounds, two of one party, one of another, who nonetheless were willing to talk and work and strive with each other to make our country better. And there are lots of people in the Senate like that. We just need to, and the House, we just need to recognize them and applaud them. I mean, I was thinking of Todd Young and Mark Warner, who both shared a common concern. We got to do something about what happens if Taiwan is taken by the Chinese and we lose the source of 90% of the chips that drive our modern economy. And we had the CHIPS bill, you know, we had the infrastructure bill, which was Democrats and Republicans on the Senate Transportation Committee saying, can we find a way to reauthorize the Highway Trust Fund like we do every 5 years? And

0: where, and because it was so easy, you know, relatively easy to arrive at that agreement, can we agree upon things that we think are necessary, the infrastructure projects that could be done without politics and in a reasonable fashion and move our country together? So those moments happen. We've got a group of House members, Republicans and Democrats, who are combat veterans. I hosted one of them for a fundraiser in my home, and he talked about it. He said, we're Democrat and Republican veterans. Obviously, he was a Republican, but it was a fundraiser in my home.
1: Yeah, I gather that.
0: He said, we've agreed to do two things. Have lunch or dinner with each other on a regular basis to get to know each other as human beings. And second of all, to find one thing that we will do with somebody on the other side every year. And he proceeded to, this is August Pfluger of Midland, Texas, and he's talking about what he and Seth Moulton, a Democrat from the suburbs of Boston, were doing on a particular issue affecting veterans' health care. Now, look, Midland, Texas and Boston are sort of like, you know, Venus and Mars, or, you know, Venus right. and Uranus. I mean, they're very different. But here are two guys who are striving to find a way. Is there something that we can agree upon and something we can do together? And I think that's a healthy impulse that is being borne out, and largely because of exactly what you put your finger on. People are fed up with needless partisanship and needless polarization. Sure, we're not going to agree on everything, but when we disagree, we can do so respectfully, and we can also look for ways that where we can come together.
1: You know, and one of the things, and I'm just curious, during your time, there was more positive relationships across the aisle, correct? It was not uncommon for, after a tremendous debate, to then go have a beer.
0: Very close election. Yeah. Yeah. Well, look, and we had an adult in charge.
1: Right.
0: The first person that George W. Bush called when the Supreme Court upheld his election was George Miller, Democrat from California. Why? Because Miller had said, in standing up to the teacher unions, we need to know how every child is doing by the fourth grade, and that requires us to test every child and report publicly the outcome of those tests so that we identify what schools and classes are succeeding and which are not. The second call was to Ted Kennedy, who had made the same statement, standing up to the teachers unions on behalf of school children, and the new president-elect's request was, would you be willing to sit down with me and John Boehner,

0: July of 2003, went out and said Bush lied about WMD. Now, he knew that that was a lie. Kennedy had read the same intelligence, had come to the same conclusion, but gave a speech in Washington saying earlier that Saddam had WMD, but we needed to use diplomacy, not force, to rid that threat. He wanted to beat Bush, though, in 2004, and so he went out and started the drumbeat. Now, all the Democrats picked it up. After the 2004 election, Bush called him and said, can you, McCain, and I talk about immigration reform? And they worked for the next 3 years because Bush didn't take it personally. He knew that politics is a necessary element of our culture, of our democracy. But a president has a responsibility to be the leader of all the people. Yes, he's the leader of his party, but he's also the president of the United States of America, and we, the people, are in charge. So he was willing to put that aside. That's what we need. We need leaders who are willing to say, okay, it's Tip O'Neill and Ronald Reagan, and we can go at it. But we can also sit down and cut a deal that will save Social Security for the next 40 years and have a drink and tell each other Irish jokes. But, you know, we can be political enemies, but we can also be political allies.
1: You know, is it? And I think that's the thing, is you can't differentiate now between someone having a discussion over policy or a personal attack. And I think that's just, unfortunately, we kind of, as an American, I kind of have to point the finger back at ourselves, because we're electing people based on feelings or auditions opposed to merit. And like, and it's on both sides of the aisle, but I think more so we're seeing a lot of people that were elected based on feelings and fluff, or, and even worse, and I'm saying this as a black man, of their chromosome and the color of their skin, which has nothing to do with your intellect or your experience or integrity or accountability. Those are the traits that you should want when you elect an official. And we're seeing that when they get into office, you don't see laws passed. You don't, all you see is obstruction. And I don't know, is it, you think it's just going to take an awakening? Although I would think after the Biden administration, with the borders and what we're seeing now with violence and, you know, and some of these absurd idealisms of, you know, boys playing in women's sports and what's a woman and, you know, all these things that were, that came about. And I think the, all that has to do with just basic human decency and accountability and common sense. Do you think that we will shift away from that? Or I think it's kind of started, at least on one side, but you would think the Democratic Party would also start to stand up for it. So I think common sense is a nonpartisan thing. I think we all should stare in it. And at the same time, integrity and accountability should mean something again.
0: Yeah. Well, two things. One is, I think you're absolutely right. I think it has started. And why has it started? Because in America, it is we, the people. And when we, the people, are unhappy with the state of American politics, we demand change. And you know, I talk around the country. In fact, I'm in North Carolina today to speak. But wherever I go, I ask for a show of hands. How many of you are happy with the state of American politics today? Very rarely does anybody raise their hand. And ultimately, we, the people, have our way, because it's we who decide at the ballot box who we want. In other words, political leaders are going to wake up and realize that the American people want people not who say that we hate our political rivals, we hate the people in the other party, but instead say, I have a positive and optimistic vision for the future of my party, whether I'm a Democrat or Republican. I have an optimistic view of what our country can do, and I'm going to campaign on that. And when we start rewarding people who are more interested in telling us what it is they want to do rather than who we should hate, that party is going to start winning elections that it might otherwise be losing, because the American people ultimately are in charge. The other thing that I'd say is this: we're in a bad place. Yes, but we have been in bad places before. We were there in the 60s and 70s. We were there in the 1930s. You think the politics today is ugly? Go back to the Gilded Age, an era that I've studied deeply. I mean, they hated each other because they were still fighting the Civil War. There's a brilliant book on the era of the 1830s, 40s, and 50s called Field of Blood that talks about how members of Congress routinely arrived on the floor of the House and Senate armed to the teeth and were engaged in big battles over issues, not just simply the enslavement of 4 million of our fellow Americans, Americans. But in 1838, a Whig from Kentucky killed

0: a Democrat from Maine, two congressmen have a duel, and one of them kills the other one. And what is the issue at hand that they disagreed on? Banking regulations. So, you know, we've been through these periods before. We ought to have the optimism that the American system is self-correcting because, again, it is we, the people, who are in charge.
1: Well, you know what? I couldn't say it better myself, and I do believe this is the one nation that can self-correct. And sir, thank you so much for your time today. It's always nice whenever I get to talk to you because, again, it's just being under the learning tree. And I appreciate your time. Good luck on your speaking tours, and hopefully we'll be able to do this again soon.
0: I'd love to. Thank you, Tyrus. All the best.
1: Yes, sir. You too.
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1: This is more of a less of a bison issue, as it is more of a lot of people, not as much space as we used to have. So now we have people and wildlife, you know, crammed together like never before. And these things kind of, they're going to happen out in the wild. The wild's unpredictable. And once in a while, you just get unlucky. But this time of year, as you mentioned, is the bison rut or the mating season. And those bull bison are hopped up on testosterone. They're 2,000 pounds. They're angry.
2: Yeah, it also sounds like some of my friends, to be honest, and maybe me on occasion back in the day. But, you know, I like I said, we talked about it last night on the Gutfeld show, and we had some fun with it. But the awesome power of Mother Nature, the awesome power of bison, and they are unbelievable animals who are of their group, of the large mammals that were pretty much wiped out by the introduction of man into the United States. We lost a lot of big ones, and they were so tough, they were able to withstand it. And the great fur trade and hunting, and we're lucky to have them. So respect them. And if they say 24 feet, make it 50. But during the rut, the only thing on his mind is loving, and if you're in the way, you're going to get free trade.

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0: Philly yesterday. It was a great time.
1: And I had not seen that behavior since you were pregnant cat. Because pregnant cat...
0: That got me nervous when you said that. I'm not going to lie to you.
1: Because pregnant cat was a whole... It's another personality.
0: Yes. Yes. And every time, but the end of my pregnancy last time, I was just like, did it. I was completely just no filter, out of control. And then when you said that to me yesterday, I'm not going to lie, you made me a little nervous.
1: Well, unfortunately, I also forget that everything we say on the Gutfeld Show will end up on social media. So yeah. There was a few, it was like, I was being accused of having a Dana Perino moment. Yeah, because
0: you announced a pregnancy.
1: Yes.
0: To be clear.
1: Yes, I thought that's why I had you on today. Like,
0: I am not pregnant that I'm aware of.
1: So, not spoiler alert. Okay,
0: I would. No.
1: But
0: by the way, also, yeah, like people know the show is taped, right?
1: Yes.
0: Like, if that was the case, we would have cut that out.
1: Yeah. Exactly. No. Leave it in. Leave it in. Let. But and you live in New York. You're from Detroit, but mm-hmm. You live in New York. And before we get into fun stuff, because I want to talk about your tour. I know your family life is extremely private, so just a couple questions about motherhood without getting into too much stuff. I'm the same way. But you know, you're a New Yorker now, and you're a libertarian, mm-hmm. which is an endangered species these days, especially in Mayor Mondami, they always going after, they want to tax the rich. And I think it's Seg 11. I wanted you to hear this and just kind of get your thoughts on it real quick. Mm-hmm. 11.
2: You know, the first time that I met Councilwoman Carmen De La Rosa was when we were both serving in the New York State Assembly. And that was the year when we were advocating to increase taxes on the wealthiest New Yorkers by raising income taxes on those who made more than $1 million across our city and state. And we were told then that if we were to do that, that we would have fewer millionaires in the years to come. And what we found is after passing that and raising billions of dollars that helped our state to finally meet the terms of the campaign for fiscal equity, that we in fact had more millionaires than we had prior.
1: I don't know if that makes sense.
0: I just can't stand the idea. First of all, he comes from a family that does pretty well, right?
1: Yeah, no, it's very well.
0: Certainly better than mine.
1: Yes, and mine combined.
0: Certainly better than yours. And he just wants to demonize people who also want to do well for themselves. When I moved to New York, I had nothing. I lived in East Harlem in a dangerous neighborhood in a horrible apartment. There was a triple murder outside my building. We didn't have hot water a lot of the time when I was preparing to come do my, you know, guest appearances on Red Eye, which was Greg's show at the time. And I worked really hard. And also there's, you know, talent involved, but there's also luck involved, and there's hustle involved, and there's all these things involved, and putting yourself out there and failing. And this business is obviously brutal. And for every success you get, there's 50,000 failures that you have along the way. And it's like, okay, now I'm doing well for myself. And it's like, now we want to just take all of that. And it'd be fine for me to, you know, it's not that I don't want to help people who need it and wouldn't want to give money to people who are less fortunate to help them. But unfortunately, anybody who's paying attention knows that that's not where this money goes.
1: No.
0: These budgets are bloated. These budgets are, there's people, I went for a walk today, and it's like, there's a guy walking around screaming, and he's like bleeding, and it's, and, you know, nobody's helping him. And it's like, you know, eventually, you know, someone did, but it's like, how did that happen to this person? How are we spending all this money? And that's still a thing you can expect to see walking around the street on a Tuesday morning.
1: Yeah. I mean, cause there's been billions of dollars put into the homeless battle, and it seems like it's just increasing. Was the money used for recruitment? Because it's like, you're not seeing any results.
0: Right. Exactly. And it's like, we're like, every block has feces on it. Like, there's not a block that doesn't. It's, how are we paying this much in basic upkeep or helping, you know, people? There's a camp of people, you know, under a bridge. They're all living. They're all It's, where is this money going? Because you're saying, oh, you have to pay your taxes or else you're just a greedy, bad person who doesn't want to help people. And it's really the opposite. If you really want to help people, you realize that the government has not been effective And you

0: don't need to be some sort of economic nerd to understand that. You just need to go outside and take a look around in any of these cities where the taxes are the highest. Look around. Does the government seem to be doing a good job?
1: Yeah, and like I said, we talk about, our goal is to send you to bed with a smile on your face, not necessarily have you have sitting up going, where is my tax dollars going? But I think that's one thing is like the amount of corruption and fraud we're seeing in the big cities. With these should be the beacons of light, given the concentration, like a place like New York, where it's so full of people working and chasing the American dream, that our streets shouldn't look the way they look.
0: No.
1: And it's absolute, complete neglect and fraud. I mean, that's just where we're seeing fraud everywhere. And that's not a Democrat, Republican thing. It's a political thing, although we're seeing, I think, some of the more egregious stuff right now on the extreme left, on the socialist side, which kind of makes sense. But I want to segue a little bit because one of the things that you do well, and I've been your tag team partner for a long time on it, is the art of making people laugh. And you, I have my comedy tour, the Tyrus Live Tour, which is getting ready to kick off in August. You also tour. And can you just give us, like, what's going on with your tour? When's the next date? And you're like me. We don't talk politics. Our life has been too wild. So you're not going to get a night of jokes about being fiscally responsible.
0: No, you're not. I have no political jokes, actually. All of my jokes are about life. They're about my experience being a mom, you know, being a wife, cancer, all the things I've been through, you know, marriage, family, all that kind of stuff. And I'm here this weekend, but I'm going to New Mexico next weekend. A couple of the shows are sold out, but we added more. There's some tickets available to the later shows. But I'm just, you know, going all over the country. I'm going to Hawaii after that. We just added a second show. But, you know, that's going to be amazing. Hawaii.
1: Yeah, Hawaii's cool. I've been there several times. Hawaii is cool.
0: Vegas sold out, but we added like a Henderson Valley. I think it's right outside Vegas. So it's really great because it's, as you and I know, you go, if you ever make the mistake of going online, it's people are so mean and they say the most messed up stuff. And it's like, you know, I generally don't look, but then I'll sit on, I will. And then it's like a bunch of people being nice. And then one person like saying the worst thing that you've ever seen, or, you know, millions of people watch the show and it's maybe like a couple hundred people that are like really awful, but they're every day.
1: But it's like, it's like, more like 15.
0: Yeah. Yeah. You're right. And you're right.
1: And I think it's because they attack you for attention, because I'll be honest with you. I don't think anyone, I know for a fact, Greg and I do not get attacked like you do. Not even close.
0: No.
1: And I think a lot of it is these middle-aged nasty men or these really old angry women. But, and it's just, some of it is disgusting.
0: Yeah. I mean, some of it's really bad.
1: Yeah. And I block them, and I, just because I'm included in it. You know, I see it,
0: so,
1: and
0: bad.
1: I block it. Yeah.
0: Because you say, like, I hope that when I'm an older person, I'm not spending my time, like, on the internet trying to tear down a mother half my age.
1: where does that come from? Like, you know what? Hey, hon, we got to... No. I need a few minutes. This cat Tim's got to be stopped.
0: Right, which is, like, I watch TV, too. And it's like, you know, I watch reality TV, and there's people on it who, you know, make mistakes, or they cheat, or they do this and they do that. And me and my husband will talk, like, on the couch and be like, oh, she's a snake, right?
1: Yeah.
0: But I never take that extra step to be like, better let her know.
1: Bring me the phone.
0: And then better also tell her she's ugly and this and that. But then when you go and do shows in person and you meet people in person, that's where you get hope in the world. So I always say, if you want, sorry, someone's making a smoothie. I'm sure you can hear that.
1: Oh, Cam's making smoothies.
0: But I always say, if you want to feel bad about the world, you go online. If you want to feel good about the world, you go out into the world and you meet people. And that's why I do meet and greets at all my shows. You meet people, you talk to them. And that's a main reason why I tour, is I like meeting all the people who watch the show. I like talking to them. And I do a mix of big theaters, but I also love doing these smaller venues too, where I just do a bunch of shows. So it ends up being the same number of people. Cause I like to, you know, first of all, I can like try out some new material, but second of all, it's just like so intimate. I just feel like it feels like a big hang with everybody.
1: I love doing, cause my thing is I like going to haunted theaters with like lots of history and stuff.
0: Oh, that's cool.
1: You know, and so I do the same thing, and I always do meet and greets too. Also, I get a lot of material on meet and greets because you meet some very interesting people, wild stories. And our shows kind of, we have fans who go to both shows and then they will come up to let me know, I was at Cat Show. Please tell her. And so they usually wear your half a veteran shirt. I think that's the shirt that I typically see. And it's like, it's funny because, or when people who haven't been to one of your shows yet and come to my shows, they always, the first question they ask is, how's Cat? What's Cat like? You know, so it's like, but I love the fact that, the traveling, you also get a good pulse for America. It's one thing to go on TV every night and give your 2 cents, and it's all based off stories you read. I don't think unless you've actually been to small towns in Ohio, small towns in Kansas, small towns in Nebraska, and you know, then California, and been around the states, I think you can then give an accurate depiction of what's really going on because social media is not it.
0: No. Exactly. Absolutely. And that's another reason why I do it is because you do, I've been all over the country at this point, which is why I was also, I went to the Middle East and I can't say which country, but I went to the Middle East to do stand up on the 4th of July. And, you know, I spent the whole day talking with, you know, the troops. And it's, you know, it's like so many of us, we talk about the troops. And it's like, but how much time are we spending with the troops?
1: Exactly.
0: As in the you know, men and women who are human beings who are out there who have agreed to make this sacrifice, who are people, who are sons, who are brothers, who are friends, who are fathers. And I think that the more you can do to get out there and meet people and see things for yourself, the better off we are because the internet, it's you'll want to kill yourself if you spend too much time online.
1: No, and the worst thing is, and not just the negative stuff, if you start believing all the positive stuff, you then will get complacent.
0: Yes, exactly.
1: And think you make it. Because I, in traveling around and seeing different things, I always get a much better grasp of what people, because people talk. And the one thing that's our type of celebrity is a little different than someone who they see in the movies, right? And when I say that is, they see us every night.
0: Yeah.
1: And we're a part of their household. So when they see us, they know us. Because what you see is what you get. It's not like when you and I walk off the set, it's like, oh, well, that was terrible. And I have an English accent all of a sudden. You know what I'm saying? It's like,
0: exactly
1: who you wear it on your sleeve. So when they see you, they want to talk. It's like a relative that they haven't seen in years in a lot of cases. And I think that's a beautiful thing about our show is that I think one, no one saw it coming. And the fact that we've been able to maintain it and not lose our minds and not get caught up because entertainment is brutal. You know, it is absolutely brutal.
0: If you don't actually make an effort to go out there and be a person, then it will destroy your soul.
1: It will.
0: This business.
1: We've seen them. We've walked by them in the hallway. It's like walking. Hello.
0: You have to decide. You have to make a decision and say, my soul and my humanity is important to me, and I'm going to prioritize it. Otherwise, you will lose it in this business.
1: And you got to get away from it. You know.
0: Yes.
1: Spend time with your kids. Now, of course, you know, my kid and you. I think if anyone asked you to describe me, like, I think they'd be surprised at what your answer would be.
0: You're a father first, right? I mean, you're a great dad, and your kids are your number one priority. Even for you, at times can be logistically difficult.
1: Yes.
0: You don't let that be an excuse, whereas a lot of guys would. So I always give you props for that.
1: And you are, first of all, you and Cam, best friends, married.
0: Yes.
1: You did it right, and now you have an amazing bundle of joy in the world. Just in the minute I got you left, what is probably the biggest change for you as a mother?
0: Yeah, it's just that you're a mom all the time. You know, it's like I obviously work, so I'm not a full-time mom, but I still am. You know what I'm saying? Even when I'm not there, I'm still thinking about him. I'm still responsible for him, regardless of whether you're working or not working. And shout out to all the moms who stay home. It's the hardest job in the world. So those are definitely the true heroes. But I would also say it is your priority. It is your responsibility. It is the number one thing that you're thinking about and the number one responsibility that you have, regardless of what you're doing. There are no breaks, even when you have a break.
1: And that, you know, and, what? And you know a lot about Number One because we're the number one late night comedy show. And hey, Kat, I know you're busy. You got a million things going on. Thanks so much for coming on today.
0: Great talking with you.
1: Always fun. And I'll see you later on.
0: Yeah, see you later.
1: All right. This is Tyrus filling in for B-Rye on the Brian Kilmeade Show.
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9: I just paid Shakur Stevenson a load of money, and for some reason we can't figure this celebrity out. They put him up as a OKC NBA player. Are you kidding me? I mean, it's absolutely crazy. But when we put celebrities up, we are the worst. I just had this debate in the back with my guys while I was screaming at everybody back there, and they said, no, soccer's worse. Soccer shows the people and they don't put up any graphics. Oh no, we put up graphics and put the wrong guy's name on it
10: because I want sharks with freaking laser beams on their head. Honestly, throw me a bone here, people. This was brilliant. Dana White is brilliant. This is the most awesome thing. You just had a lackluster main event. People are mad and upset. The Shakur Stevenson, who is, I think, pound for pound, top two in the world. What a steal. Congratulations to them. But all the stuff that could have been, the media could have been framing about, they're talking about what? Dana White going off. He protected his staff. His thing, he made it. No one can get madder than him. Brilliant, sir. Well played. But seriously, throw him a freaking bone here, people.

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2: 314-777-7777. The president changes course on Lisa Brady, Fox News. A day after announcing a cargo fee as reimbursement for securing the Strait of Hormuz, President Trump just posting he's decided to replace that fee with trade and investment deals in the U.S. by various Gulf states. The U.S. had criticized Iran for its plan to charge tolls in the Strait. This breaking as President Trump holds a White House meeting with the new prime minister of Iraq. Republican Senator James Lankford telling Fox that relationship is important for U.S. security.
3: If we're going to maintain pressure on Iran, we've got to be able to make sure that we're able to launch and to be able to move from that area. So maintaining a relationship with the United States and with the leadership of Iraq is important in the days ahead.
2: Also, just getting word from Kuwait's military, its air defenses are responding to an attack. This follows Iran counterattacks on more Gulf allies after a third straight night of U.S. attacks over Iranian attacks on commercial ships. The Emiratis threatening to strike after two tankers were hit, killing one mariner, wounding eight others. Also just getting word, ICE is suspending most vehicle stops nationwide after two deadly confrontations in the past week in Texas and in Maine, where a second day of protests is underway. The co-president of the State Nurses Association leading chants outside a detention facility in Maine. A senior ICE source tells Fox the policy change on suspending vehicle stops will be temporary until new training is approved by the head of Homeland Security and given to immigration agents in the field. The new Fed chair assuring Congress the central bank will get policy right and that the inflation surge of the past 5 years will be a thing of the past.
4: We share a resolute commitment to ensure price stability.
2: Kevin Warsh appearing before a House panel just after the latest inflation report showing prices dropped in June by 0.4% and cooled year over year. 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
2: A rare appearance by Supreme Court justices on Capitol Hill brings rare bipartisan agreement at a House hearing focusing on the court's budget and security concerns.
10: The justices are asking for an additional $14 million in the next fiscal year, a 7% increase, mostly for security. Justice Elena Kagan said threats against Congress are expected to rise 50%.
11: The Supreme Court police expect a smaller but still very substantial 38% annual increase in threats this year.
10: Both Justices Kagan and Amy Coney Barrett noted a particular threat increase after the Dobbs decision overturning Roe v. Wade was leaked in 2022.
12: I didn't expect that performing this service was going to put me in the position of explaining to my children what a bulletproof vest was and why I had to wear one.
10: Barrett said her family was also the victim of a swatting incident after someone called in a false report of hearing gunfire at her house.
2: Fox's Jessica Rosenthal. Those two justices will also testify for a Senate panel. Counter-terror police in Britain just announcing that a former British politician and reality star who was killed last week was the victim of a targeted attack. Anne Whittacombe was 78, a former member of parliament. A 28-year-old man is in custody on suspicion of murder and terror crimes as that investigation continues. Liftoff for a joint mission by the U.S. and Russia.
13: Blasting off from a cosmodrome in Kazakhstan, NASA astronaut Anil Menon and Russian crewmate Pyotr

0: Dubrov and Anna Kakina on their way to the International Space Station. The mission is said to show the United States and Russia can cooperate despite political and military tension. The two countries work together on the space station, but hopes for Russian involvement in the Artemis lunar research program have fallen apart. Moscow's space corporation, Roscosmos, has started to work with China on a prospective moon mission.
1: Fox's Jonathan Savage. A mixed day on Wall Street. The Dow's down 100 points. I'm Lisa Brady. Fox News.
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3: No complaints about this weather in the middle of July. Sunny skies, still relatively easy to take humidity levels. Also, the temperature is pretty easy to take. 89, 90 for the high later on today. Tonight, clear skies, 72. Wednesday, sunny, more humid in the afternoon. Nothing extreme. 91 degrees, 93, kind of hot and humid Thursday and Friday. 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
4: What it is, do not adjust your sets or your volume. It is Tyrus filling in for the great Brian Kilmeade on the Brian Kilmeade Show. And I'm going to start. It's a little awkward this morning. I came in to fill in for him, and he left this. Apparently, he's too cheap to buy 8x10s, and he has artist renditionings laying around his office to remind me that it is his show. So, not necessary, Brian. I think your name on every corner of this office and the height of this desk lets everyone know this is your show. But good morning, everyone. Excited to be here. I'm going to start out a little bit somber. I want to talk about, take a moment to reflect on the great Lindsey Graham. I had the opportunity to meet him a couple of times, and he was one of the nicest, coolest dudes in the room. He knew my name, which was shocking to me, because a lot of times when you meet career big-time politicians, they don't necessarily know who you are. They need someone to run over and introduce you, and he knew who I was exactly. He was like, "Hey, Tyrus, how you doing?" And I was really impressed by that. But I want to play real quick some thoughts. Senator Dick Durbin has some really, I think, summed it up best.
5: I would like to take a moment to recognize his lifetime of public service, both in the state of South Carolina and our nation. I served with Lindsey Graham in the Senate for more than two decades, and during that time, I counted him as a trusted friend. I will tell you, Mr. President, that my friends and supporters back in Illinois many times would just shake their head and say, "Durbin, what are you doing with Lindsey? You shouldn't be working with him." They didn't know how the Senate works, and they certainly didn't know him. He was proud to be a fierce Republican partisan, but he never lost sight of the need to work across the aisle to make a difference in the lives of Americans.
4: You know, because he put the job, he put the country over tent. He was a patriot, and I think in the strongest definition of that word. And I think what, and I hate to say this, but in the time that we are living in right now, we don't have much trust or faith in our politicians, especially in the House or Senate. Especially when it comes to one particular thing, net worth.

0: politicians or mainstream media promoting them as something they're not. Listen to the words that they say. And most importantly, after what they say, the actions that come behind them. If someone is running to represent you and the only thing they're doing is attacking the other side, that is not a person who has any interest in running for you, representing you. They are trying to get a job for themselves. And I think across the board, nobody could say that for Lindsey Graham. And listen, he was the one guy who didn't always have the greatest relationship with the president. He ran against him. They feuded. They had issues. They had arguments. But when it came time for policy, when it came time to doing the right things for America, there was no issues there. And he would work across the aisle, and it wasn't just for the sake of saying. Actually, he never really talked about it. He talked about his plans and his policies. And I think that's what was so rare, and it shouldn't be. But we're going to miss him not just for the person he was, but for the work he did, because he was one of the few guys that didn't fall in to the trap of picking one side and becoming against everything the other side is doing. And we understand now, and it is my opinion, the reason why they do that so often is because it's more profitable. You make a lot of money from lobbyists and special interests and NGOs and all that stuff to just disrupt, to be anti-Trump. And if a Democrat's in, you're anti-Democrat. That doesn't help the American people. That doesn't help our country. And we've seen the results of that. We saw during the pandemic. We saw during the Biden administration. We're seeing it with when President Trump, both of his terms when he was in, where they just, the answer is no, no matter what, because they don't like him. And so it saddens me that we lose such a great man so early. The other side of it is, and take it from somebody who had to lose a bunch of weight because I wanted to be around for my kids. You have to, no matter how busy you are, no matter how much you are fighting, working, paying bills, chasing the American dream, you have to take care of yourself. You have to go to doctors. You have to stay on top of things, especially when you're getting older. Man, I know particularly, because I only speak for one, because that's what I am, and I'm not, not transitioning anytime soon. So when it comes to your health, we kind of have this invincibility complex where we think, oh, we're fine. And I was like that for a long time. And I beat my body up in sports and bodyguard and wrestling, powerlifting, all that stuff, football. And I kind of had this thing where I'm fine. If I don't see anything, I'm fine. I don't need to go to doctors. A lot of people feel that way. You go to a doctor, you get sick. But when it comes to when you need to stay on top of seeing a physician, learn as much as you can about your diet. If you have any heart issues, they're not going to go away. You need to make sure you take care of yourself. And I think, unfortunately, we have to learn all of that. And another thing, since I'm riffing here about Mr. Graham, he did some amazing things. He was a really outstanding person. And it's sad that I did a lot of the stuff that I didn't even know about. It was particularly about how he adopted his sister. That is absolutely stand up. And they had a very close relationship. And I want to play a quick flashback, number six, where he's talking about this is, and to just give you some context, this was when he was running for president in 2015, about giving his sister a role should he win.
1: If she took a role on, she would be a great representative of our country. I can't think of a better person to represent our country in an event than my sister.
0: So he was, on top of everything else, he was a family man. And when you lose both your parents, you can become a bitter person. You really learn about who you are when the chips are down. And he was just, I'm just so impressed that we didn't really know a lot of these things, because he wasn't a braggadocious man. He was a direct man. He took on problems. He didn't care whether you and the guy that he was working with, they would play golf together or they would be friends. He cared about getting things done for the American people. And I didn't always agree with everything that he was about. And there was times that, I would hear some of his things and I'd be like, I don't like that. I don't agree. But that's the whole point. I think we all should have discourse. We all, like, if you

0: believe in absolute everything, if you agree with everything President Trump says, if you agree with that, you're really not, it's like the person who's friends with everybody, which means you're friends with no one. You have to have your belief system, and you can't, you're not going to see eye to eye on everything. And that's the point, is when you don't see eye to eye on things, that's when you have debate. That's when the best ideas come about. Just every time someone says something, you're like, yes, I'm in. Yes, I'm in. Yes. And you're that yes man thing, but it ends up hurting everyone in the long run, and nobody wins, because eventually you're going to be backing bad ideas and mistakes, and nobody is going to look at you with any credibility. If you cannot stand your ground on the things you believe in, and I believe the term is you find the hill you're going to die on. And that's important too. Again, it goes to the other side, which we see literally President Trump will come out and be like, I have a cure for cancer. And half of the Senate, a little less than half, because we can't let them have more than half right now, would literally be like, what? You didn't cure the cold? Like, they would just find something to be negative about. And Lindsey Graham was not those things. And I'm going to run one more. Number seven, this is Governor Henry McMaster's talking about his sister and possibly filling Lindsey Graham's Senate seat.
1: Lindsey took care of his little sister in years long departed. It's my honor to ask his little sister, Darlene Graham, to finish his work for him now.
2: I want to thank the governor for selecting me to serve the remainder of Lindsey's term. It is such an honor. Lindsey has always been there for me, and now I will be there for him.
0: I don't know. I get goosebumps when I hear this, when I hear her voice. We were talking that reminds her, what were you saying that reminds her you of, was it Demi Moore from Landmore?
2: Demi Moore and Landmore,
0: they have the same voice. And I was like, I only watched a couple episodes of that, but yeah, I'm with you on that. But I think we definitely know his work will continue. And his sister and him had a really amazing relationship. And I just think, Governor, well done. And I think we're in good shape. South Carolina is in good shape. And I hope in his passing, it would be a wake-up call for those who are serving the American people to be better, do better, put the country first, and put your wallet back in your back pocket where it's supposed to be. Again, wherever you are, sir, I wish you well. And you can rest now.
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1: What it is, Tyrus in filling in for Brian Kilmeade today. And honestly, man, I know that it's funny because being in this little guy's office, I feel trapped. I literally feel like a buffalo in a china shop. Like I just, even his little keyboard and stuff, I can't fit my knees under it. I got to sit back. Like even his headphones are a little tight. But, last night on the Gutfeld show, I was hosting and we talked about the bison incident. And I was looking over some of the comments and it was everything from ranging, like, how could you possibly make a joke about this? And then, there was a lot of funny stuff. And, they were like, apparently there was some rumor that he had a Miami Dolphins shirt on and go Bills, and there was one that said like Bison 1, Grandpa 0. But, and there was one in particular, this person was like, he was within the required 24 feet, and I'm like, whom do you think explained that to the bison? Like, hey, relax, bro. He's 25 feet out. Like they just, Mother Nature doesn't follow the rules that we have, in line, like we just assume you should always, respect Mother Nature. And I like being in the outdoors. I have a lot of pets. Like I said, early in college, I wanted to be a zoologist and I just wasn't that hip on the dissection labs. It got pretty, got pretty rough in there. And when it was like time to cut up puppies and stuff, I tapped out. And I get it because it's the science of things. But as far as Mother Nature, I enjoyed a lot. And a little known Tyrus fact is that during my time at the University of Kearney at Nebraska, I spent some time on a bison ranch. And they raised bison for their meat, which is freaking delicious. Bison steaks and ground beef. Bison burger is the best burger ever. Like, it's just absolutely phenomenal. And one of the things that was going on during that time was everyone was trying to breed bison with cows to make beefaloes, which was going to revolutionize the meat industry. A couple of things didn't quite go to plan. One, the beefalo were sterile, so you couldn't like breed them, and you had to always have to do it from a bison and cow situation. And there was some deformities, we'll just say that. It's not a good match. And so it didn't really work out. So a lot of farmers who ran out and bought all these bison to make beefalo were now stuck with bison. And where I was visiting and working out for a little bit of the summer, they had a large herd of bison. I think it was almost like 60 animals. And there was some rules. And there was some things that you needed to know at all times. And the one thing about a bison is that they don't keep secrets. Their tail is basically what you need to watch. And a lot of people see, because of dog owners, you see a wagging tail on a dog, you think it's a happy thing. Well, we also know now that that also can mean nervous and you can get bit by a wagging tail. A bison, if you go back and you look at that video, when he's rolling around, he's wagging his tail excessively, letting you know that he is extremely agitated. When they wag their little tail, that means you need to go away. Go away now. Then when that tail goes straight up, it is get in whatever religion you have. Now is the time. And that's with the charge. But you should always keep your distance. And they're as big and powerful as they are, they spook easy. And one of the scariest moments of

my life and a real test to my best friend, Vashon. We were out there and they had at the bison ranch, they had steers, they had bison, they had horses. And they had this thing where after they would slaughter the bison for the meat and stuff, one of the things that they sold, the skulls, the horns, the pelts, all of that stuff was used. And they would dry the skulls out on a fence. And the fence was, it was like a walkway. And on one side of it was steers, who can be little bastards themselves. Like a steer they can be dangerous as well. Don't sleep on cows. Cows can be dangerous. I know, like cow tipping, good luck. First of all, can't do it. But anyways, it can be dangerous. You have steers on one side, you have bison on the other side. And you have to walk down this alley, and they have the feed troughs. And you walk down this alley and you get to the fence, and that's where the skulls are. And one of the things they have workers do to show that they've got it is they walk down. You have to walk down between the alley and pull a tooth out of the skull of the buffalo, and then they make a necklace out of it. And I wanted to do this. And my friend wanted to do this. And so we started walking quietly, gingerly down the thing. Not because if the thing is this, steer will buck around and hit the bar. A bison herd will go into a stampede, look like a tornado, and they can jump. And we get halfway down there and almost there. And a damn farm cat jumped up and the bison spooked. I ran and left my friend. And, he was just stuck there. He froze. I got to the thing. I did get the tooth, albeit, but me and him weren't white for a long time. So when it comes to bison, respect the distance, pay attention to the signs, and leave them alone. This is Tyrus and the Brian Kilmeade Show.

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0: show like no other. It's Brian Kilmeade.
1: So we're doing another very major attack tonight. They want to make a deal. They came back. We made a deal 2 days ago, and they want to make a deal. They've been negotiating for 47 years, but nobody's ever hit them militarily. We're hitting them very hard.
2: Yeah, they are definitely, I believe, the term is F around and find out what happens when you break your word with the United States. And the president is doing what needs to be done. And joining me now to discuss this, one of my favorite people, and he's been gracious enough to come on last few times I've had the opportunity to host the Brian Kilmeade Show, but Lieutenant Colonel Alan West, American Constitutional Rights Union Executive Director. Man, what a title. Former congressman in Florida's 22nd Congressional District in the House from 2011 to 2013. And just a great all-around man. Mr. West, thank you so much for joining me today.
3: Hey, Tyrus, it was a pleasure to be with you. And thank you for those kind words, my friend.
2: Oh, yeah. So, you know, I can't think of anyone better to discuss all things Iran with right now. And at the top, President Trump makes a strong distinction between the 47 years of baseless negotiations, because apparently the only thing that they understand is forceful negotiations.
3: Yeah. In the Middle East, two things is most respected is strength and might. And when you're dealing with a totalitarian, theocratic, maniacal regime whose whole reason for existence is this return of the hidden imam, the Mahdi, and the fact that you have to have a catastrophic event for that return and then their global domination, you cannot sit down, as it says in the book of Isaiah, come, let us reason together. That's not going to happen. So the only thing that you can do is put them in a position where that regime ends up collapsing. You have to separate it out, and there can never be normal relations with people that are deeply rooted in that theocracy that they have. So I think right now the president realizes that you cannot talk with these people. The whole thing about a business transaction, having a deal with them, is nonsensical, truthfully. And so you have to go after their centers of gravity, which is them being able to have oil and gas revenues. You also have seen the Department of Treasury now going after the personal finances of the Supreme Leader, and I think that you'll see more of the personal finances of those in leadership be taken after. And yes, the United States of America needs to have control of the Strait of Hormuz and not the number one sponsor of Islamic terrorism in the world having control of that strait.
2: Because you hit on the thing, you cannot negotiate with a group that does not see any value in your existence.
3: No. And, or in their existence.
2: Yes. And that's the one thing, is like, what type of leader would see his country being blown to hell and would play with his civilians' lives the way they do? They absolutely put no value in their people. They don't care if they starve. They don't care. They will, if they speak out against them, they execute them. So yeah. Really, I think the only way this thing eventually is going to work is when there is no more Ayatollahs. I think that's the only way the Iranian people will ever get a whiff of freedom.
3: No, you're absolutely right. And when you look at the Iranian people, they're Persian, first and foremost.
2: Yes.
3: It's a very young population, and they want to have those liberties and freedoms. Just look at what recently happened with the Iranian girls' women's soccer team there in Australia,
2: yep.
3: Who many of them sought to, you know, seek asylum. They didn't want to go back. And how shameful it is that all of these feminists and women, Megan Rapinoe, and where were their voices then to stand up and speak out for those women, or any of these feminists, you know, speaking out for the women who suffer such horrific, you know, conditions there in Iran? You hear nothing.

0: from them. So yes, the Ayatollahs, mullahs, clerics, imams, all of these people cannot be in a leadership position. And I think that when you see that radical theocracy that they have there, you cannot have a normal country as long as those people are in some semblance of control.
1: I mean, and you make that is amazing that this is the one situation that you would think women across the world would be outraged, and the blowback would be almost as devastating as a physical military attack. But there's no, it's basically deaf. You hear nothing, but yet you will hear all the complaints in the world about America. You know, whereas, you know, it's just absolutely, you know, they'll sit there and argue about wanting boys playing in women's sports all day, but they won't stand up for women who will have their, in a lot of cases, heads cut off for if they show their face or speak out or try to educate themselves or drive a car. Like, it's just absolutely insane.
0: Hung in public or beaten in public because their hijab or their dress is not properly worn, things of this nature. Or look at some of the things that have happened in Afghanistan. You know, I just saw last night the clip of someone posting out there this LGBTQ, you know, cruise ship that is being denied entry. All of a sudden, it's Donald Trump's fault. It's not the fault that these people are, these are Muslim countries, and they have no regard for gay, lesbian lifestyles. As a matter of fact, that's something punishable by death.
1: Yeah, throw you off a building. Stone.
0: Yeah, so again, why aren't we standing up and saying in this 250 year of our independence that, you know, there are people that disregard some of the basic human rights, liberties, and freedoms that we embrace here in the United States of America. So I think that we have to do a better job of really demonizing the Iranian regime and who they are and what they have done to their people and get that clear. And I think, again, you know, Donald Trump has to finally understand you cannot make a deal with the devil. You can only do one single thing, and that is to destroy him and to defeat him. They are weakened. There's no doubt about it, but they are still a very arrogant, belligerent, obtuse regime, and therefore you have to defeat them.
1: Right. And the president, has, you know, he made some comments on plans to charge for the blockade passage. And I'm gonna play that for you so you can hear it and get your thoughts on that.
2: We've had 10 deals with these people, and so we're just going to hit them very hard, and we're going to keep the strait, and we'll probably run it. We'll become the guardian of the strait. We guarded the strait for 50 years more, and we never got paid for it. They made all the money, and the United States was just, you know, not, they wouldn't, it's amazing. It's we guarded it for nothing. And now we're going to guard it, and we're going to get paid for guarding it, a lot of money. But we just want to be reimbursed for doing all of this, for putting our people in danger. But we're really not putting people, we're really saving people.
1: You know, and I think I can't see where the contention comes from that. I can't see the blowback. I mean, that it sounds like it makes sense to me. And it has nothing to do with being a Republican or a Democrat. This is how you deal with monsters.
0: No, you're absolutely right. And again, you're looking at our nation has really worked toward energy independence. So much of the oil and gas resources that are coming, this is flowing for the rest of the world to include our number one geopolitical foe, which is China. So if, you know, we're the ones that are opening up that strait, then we should have some benefit. These are our young men and women who are standing on the ramparts to keep those that strait open. So there should be some benefit for them, as well as the resources that we have, the munitions that we are using, the energy resources that we're using for our ships and for our helicopters and for our airplanes. So, yes, there should be some compensation to the United States of America for that. And again, when you look at all of these resources that we have frozen from the Iranians, let's use that for the victims of the terrorism here in America from the Iranians, going back to 1983, the 241 Marines, sailors, and soldiers who were killed in the Beirut barracks bombing, or those who have lost their limbs or lost their lives because of the explosive force penetrator IEDs that they brought to the battlefield in Iraq and Afghanistan. So we should definitely, that's part of an America First policy if you want to look at it that way.
1: You know, and I also think sometimes we are a, in terms of dealing with enemies like this, we almost are handicapped in the sense that we fight and we abide by rules, and they don't, you know. No. And I think they know that, you know, and they almost, I think it was Machiavelli who said the biggest problem with dealing with your enemy is that you don't fight under the same rules, you know.
0: No, you're absolutely right. And I will tell you that that has been one of the problems we have had ever since we started fighting against Islamic terrorism and jihadism, because they don't have any rules whatsoever. And we try to, you know, have the rules of the land, of law of land warfare, things of this nature. So I think right now what we're doing is we're prosecuting a combat operation that is going after their military assets. They are going after any civilian target that they wish and that they desire, which is their nature. And even when you look at the Israelis in Gaza, I mean, who goes out and you know, sends telephone messages or text messages and say that we're about to strike right here, please evacuate this area? So, you know, people are doing everything they possibly can to accommodate the lessening of civilian casualties, but yet you're dealing with a regime that, you know, back in January this year, you know, 30,000-40,000 executed a 19-year-old wrestler, one of their quote-unquote national heroes. So we have got to unleash the full power and might, diplomatic, informational, military, economic, against this regime, and send a message to the people that want to support Islamic jihadism and terrorism.
1: Because, you know, and you make a great point with that, how they deal with stuff, because when Israel and when America does tell them, hey, the bomb is coming, a lot of times that's, they'll move their civilians into that area.
0: Oh, yeah. Oh, yeah.
1: You know, they will hide their military in hospital and schools and then put the children in there knowing that it's coming. And then, you know, of course, the pushback is, you know, that we're, you know, the ridiculous woke thing is that America is participating in genocide. No, it's absolutely laughable. And I do. Here's the thing. I think, to play devil's advocate, because the oil that's coming out of there and the resources that are coming out of there is more for the rest of the world. I guess there could be an argument made, we'll let them figure it out. But the problem with that, and I think, is that they don't.
0: Well, the people on the ground there don't have the ability to figure it out, because guess what? Unlike us here in the United States of America, we have this little thing called the Second Amendment. I know that the left would like to eradicate that, so maybe could just... Yeah, well, they want to have the same ability that you see the regime in Iran has. That's the Marxist nature. But, you know, the people in Iran want to have a better way of life, a better quality of life, and they're tired of seeing all the revenues from their oil and gas industry be done for what? To export terrorism, to support Hamas, Hezbollah, the Houthis, and who knows whomever else. So, yes, I think that if there's one thing that we can do, we can set the conditions for some type of toppling of this regime internally by making sure that the regular army of Iran can side with the people and stand up against the Revolutionary Guard Corps, which is kind of like the Praetorians. Now, right. I mean, they protect the regime. They don't care about the people.
1: Right. And you're also dealing with a lot of, because some of the things when they talk about negotiating, I'm like, with who? Because a lot of these generals and these things are basically warlords. And they're pirates, and they whatever one group says they're going to do, the other side's like, and then they'll go shoot missiles, you know. So they're not. It's really a broken system with, and has no desire to fix itself. Even if we were to flood them with money, they wouldn't be building schools and homes. They'd be finding a way to build new missiles. I mean, go ahead.
0: No, you're absolutely right, because, again, it comes back to their theocracy. They could care less about their people. It is all about what they believe in, which is quite demented, deranged, delusional, and maniacal.
1: And then I love every time he opens his mouth, it's a good chance for me to just show what the worst is in being a public official who's supposed to be serving the people, and that's Senator Adam Schiff. He had some thoughts on Meet the Press. I'm gonna play this for you.
3: It's very difficult to see the way out of what has become a kind of a quagmire. This memorandum of understanding was so vague that you see all the problems with essentially agreeing to agree in the future. I think you're also seeing the problems with embarking on a war of choice, a war that the president got this country involved in, not because we were attacked or because there was an imminent threat of attack, but because he chose to do so. It was, I think, ill thought out. He never came to Congress for any authorization, so it was also unconstitutional and unlawful.
1: So pretty much everything he said there was a lie. And not a threat. Sir, our borders were open for 4 years.
0: Yeah.
1: And we were flooded with military-aged men.
0: Yes.
1: And
0: hundreds of thousands.
1: Millions. We still don't know. Because it was just, they were being bussed in the night. They were, I travel every week for work. I can remember seeing flights going out. I'm like, we don't get red eyes. Why do they do?
0: Yeah.
1: You know, and I just, real quick, cause I could talk to you for hours, sir. I just learn, it's the being under the learning tree with you is phenomenal. I learn every time and I really enjoy our time together. Just get, your last thoughts on this and then, we're out of time.
0: Sure. Well, I will tell you that where was Adam Schiff when Barack Obama unconstitutionally outsourced our military to Islamic jihadists in Libya? He didn't say anything, and that went on for 7 months. Where was Adam Schiff and the rest of these Marxist leftists when Barack Obama and Joe Biden were providing billions of dollars back to Iran, which did not, as you say, go to improving schools or infrastructure? It went to fomenting terrorism. So, again, the hypocrisy is laughable.
1: Yeah, and I just want to say, man, I appreciate you taking time out to come on and
0: always
1: discuss
0: Kyrie.
1: Things, man. And you are just a fountain of knowledge. And I appreciate your time, sir. And I'm at some point, humble. Please consider getting back in there. We need you.
0: Well, you know, I think you need to have an interview with Mrs. West on that one.
1: Oh, yes, sir. Okay. Enough said. Thank you so much. Be well, sir.
0: All right. God bless you. Take care, Tyrus.
1: Yep.
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8: 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I'm going to be all over starting August 10th, going all the way to October 17th. I got dates in Grapevine, Texas, Humble, Texas, H is silent, Texarkana, Texas, Augusta, Kansas, Concordia, Kansas, Omaha, Nebraska, Cedar Rapids, Iowa. I'll be in Grosse Pointe. I'll be in Fayetteville, Arkansas, Venice, Florida, Niceville, Florida, where they're nice, Dothan, Alabama, Andover, Massachusetts, Rochester, New Hampshire, Middletown, Ohio, Lakewood, Ohio, and Loveland, Colorado. So I am going to be everywhere and for some, like the Texas area, because of demand, we'll be changing the tour. The next tour will be in different cities. So in a lot of these cases, this will be the last time you'll be able to see me in these locations as the tour is continuing to grow and there's other parts of the country that want to see me. So if you want tickets, check it out. 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Again, that's Planet Tyrus Comedy Tour, that you can get tickets on Linktree, Tyrus/Tyrus Smash. Enough said.
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2: The Middle East is coming together. I'm Lisa Brady, Fox News. That assessment from President Trump a short time ago as he meets with Iraq's new prime minister in the Oval Office.
3: This man is going to be a great leader in the Middle East, beyond Iraq. His influence is going to spread all throughout the Middle East.
2: 41-year-old Ali al-Zayedi took office in May as Iraq's youngest ever prime minister. Today's meeting comes just hours before a U.S. blockade of Iranian ports resumes. But President Trump changed his mind about charging a cargo fee for securing the Strait of Hormuz after calls from Gulf allies.
3: And they said, we'd love to do it a different way. We'd love to invest in the United States with billions and billions of dollars.
2: Reverting back to his position that no one should be able to charge a fee for passage.
3: But we were doing it as a reimbursement. The Gulf states are going to invest a tremendous amount of money into the United States, and that was very satisfactory to me. I think it's actually much better.
2: The president also saying he does not regret lifting the blockade, telling reporters you gave Iran a chance to make a deal, but now fighting has resumed with three straight nights of U.S. strikes and Iran counterattacks on Gulf neighbors. President Trump also confirming a Thursday night address to the nation will focus at least in part on election integrity.
3: Really big news. It's really, really big news. And our country has to shape up.
2: He's not confirming reports about the specifics and says other topics will be included. A new frontier and a federal crackdown on fraud, turning attention to trade.
4: For too long, bad actors seeking to exploit the American economy have decided that ignoring and violating U.S. customs laws is a business risk worth taking. Those days are over.
2: Assistant Attorney General Colin McDonald just announcing a Chicago case pushing total civil and criminal recoveries to more than $1 billion. 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
10: No complaints with our weather going through our Tuesday afternoon. Sunny skies, still relatively comfortable for this time of year. 89.90 for the high. Tonight, clear skies, 72 for the overnight low. Wednesday, sunny skies, a slow increase in the humidity. Wednesday afternoon, 91. Thursday and Friday, feeling a little more like summer. It's sunny, it's kind of hot and kind of humid. 93 each day. 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

0: money in one night, more than you'd actually earn all year long. That's what Jordan Walker did when he won the Major League Baseball Home Run Derby last night. That's amazing. You watch that, Brad?
1: I did. I saw all of his at bats. It was it was crazy. I didn't think he would win. I thought he was going to be in it. I thought he'd, you know, have a good showing, but I didn't think he would win.
0: Yeah, he won $1 million, more than his $799,000. Ethan's going to talk about this later on. Ethan Hannaford, our resident expert on all this thing, all things Cardinals, all of that stuff. He's going to talk about it later on. But I just had to mention this because this is pretty cool. I love that. I love his. The thing I love about these sports stories is the journey that people undergo to get there. You know, it's not one night. It's his entire life he's been working for this, right? And the setbacks that people suffer when they're athletes and the doubts that they have about their ability and the doubts that others have about their abilities. And I just love his story. It's a great story. So good for him. There was a whole story in the Post-Dispatch this morning about when he was in the batting cages in the spring. Mm-hmm. And he finally said, I'm just going to hit these balls as hard as I can. I just took a few more. Didn't worry about even how a swing worked. Just hit it. He said, I caught some barrels, and I'm like, I'm going to dial it back a bit for an in-game swing. He said, it worked. I went from there. I didn't think about mechanics, but later looking at the video, it was what I was trying to do. And I think it's great. He's got a career-high 22 home runs, as you know, with 2.5 months remaining. So, Ethan will talk about this a little bit later. But I just love it. And he said at the peak of his career, I mean, ascending, obviously, he's not reached the peak yet, he addressed his teammates, and he thanked them for being there when he was at the bottom of the bottom. Now, as you know, 4 Cardinals are going into the All-Star game, which is very cool. But God bless him. He was a first-round pick, and this, once again, from the Post-Dispatch, was a first-round pick struggling to get traction in the majors at that time. See, that's the thing. When you look at people like where I am, Fernando Mendoza, other people who have been these big stars, the fact that they are first-round pick doesn't necessarily mean anything, does it? I mean, you could be really great in college, or really great in high school and never do anything in college, or really good in college and never, or in really good in the minor leagues and never make it in the major leagues. I mean, it's a heck of a journey.
1: Yeah, it's wild to see. And it's crazy to me because I would say it myself, I was one ready to write off Jordan Walker, but whatever it is that changed, and I want to ask Ethan this, whatever it is that he figured out or whatever it is that changed between last year and this year has made a world of difference. I was at a game, what would that have been, Thursday night, and he smashed an absolute bomb. And it was like, this is the guy that the Cardinals thought they were drafting when they drafted him.
0: Right. Because that's the thing. The coaches who watch these guys, the scouts and the coaches who keep an eye on them, they watch them over many, many, many games. And they're watching all kinds of things that are way above my pay grade as far as what they're looking at. And one of the things also is attitude. This guy's got a great attitude and has worked really, really hard. No matter how good you are naturally, I mean, here's a guy 6'6", that helps, 250. Okay, good shape and everything. But there's a lot more to it. Obviously, attitude's the main thing. And how many people have we seen, I'm not going to mention names, have we seen burnout in football, Major League Baseball, all kinds of sports because they just think they are God's gift to the sport. You know, they walk in with their bling on or their attitude, whatever. And, you know, that's not what's going to work because you are part of a team. And they never seem to get that, some of these guys.
1: Right.
0: So I love it. Now, Herrera, who's also going to make the, obviously, as you know, the All-Star game tonight, he was talking about when he was 14 or 15. I love this. He said, my lowest point definitely was there when they were telling me I could not play baseball. My dad, here's a crazy story, Brad. Okay, my dad, as you may know, was a showroom musician and a big band musician, okay, when I was a kid. And when he played in the showrooms in Vegas, he worked with one musical director who told Barbara Streisand, I'm not working with her. She can't sing. Okay, so I'm just, you know, Elvis was told to go back to drive in a truck. I mean, we could go on all these stories of people who were told they sucked, right? We've all been there. Or the boss who loved you on Friday, you get a new coach on Monday and you can't do anything right. You can't talk, you can't sing, you can't throw a ball, you can't, you know, that kind of deal. But Herrera said when he was 14 or 15, he said that my lowest point definitely was there when they were telling me that I could not play baseball. Now, here's a kid who's probably playing from the time he was 8, like most kids. Started playing baseball at 7, 8 years old, right? Maybe younger.
1: Yeah.
0: He said, I did not have power. I didn't have the physique because I was chubby. So what did I do? What did I just say about people's mental attitude, right? Herrera said, I went to the gym. I got in a routine. And even when I signed, I said, okay, I heard some scouts say, we'll see if he can hit in the Dominican. And then we'll see if he can hit in the USA.

bless him. And, you know, for some people, that's energizing. For others, they would say, you know, the heck with it. Okay, they're right. I suck. And I guess we all have days like that when we doubt ourselves for whatever reason. But some people are like, yeah, please, I beg you to underestimate me. And that energizes them. Mm-hmm. I think it's great. I love sports stories like that, the human interest side of it, right? Because it's not, you know, a year or a season or what,

0: that is up, or the guy that's up to bat with two outs in the bottom of the ninth and the winning run on and hitting the home run, winning right. the home run derby. You know, it's always awesome to watch these stories come to fruition because somebody does have to do it.
1: Right. Right. And it's an attitude. It's not getting distracted by the wrong things, you know, with the wrong friends or, you know, the wrong substances or getting caught up with the wrong women. There's all that that happened. I mean, how many, we could go down the list of things that have distracted people from amazing careers over the course of, you know, sports history in America, certainly in any sport. And it's just nice to see some people succeed like this and work really hard to get there. And even when, like I said, once you get to the major leagues, oh, well, I don't know what you, why would you be coaching me? Why would I have to work on my swing? Because I've already gotten here. Yeah. I've arrived.
0: Yeah. Having the right attitude, not reading your own press and believing it, you know?
1: Right. Or listening to your father or whatever. What?
0: I feel like you were referencing specific people at that point.
1: I didn't mention any names. I'm just saying you come in like you're the king of the universe with your bling on and your dad thinks you're the greatest. So therefore, you know, I'm glad I had real parents. Did you have real parents who played it real with you?
0: Yeah, I still have real parents.
1: Yeah. You know, your mother, I don't care how accomplished you are in life, your mother can just give you a look and put you back in diapers. Isn't that true?
0: Oh, I hate it.
1: All of your life. I don't care what you've accomplished, what you've done. Your mom will just give you the look, really.
0: You know what, though? The other thing that your mom can do, because your mom is the biggest fan, and I don't know if I've said this on air or not, but I'm going all the way back to the inauguration of Donald Trump and when they were swearing in J.D. Vance.
1: Mm-hmm.
0: I don't know if you remember the look his mom was giving him while he was being sworn in, but if being proud of your kid was a single look, that was it. That would be in the dictionary. That would be all over Wikipedia. This is what it looks like when your mom is proud of you, because she was just in awe of her son who had achieved that office.
1: Yeah. Your parents have such power and sway over you, and your parents shouldn't be. Whether it's sports or anything in life, your parents should always be your biggest fans, but they should always be real with you. And they should never treat you like you're the king of the universe or you're like some kind of a princess. You know, when the fathers say, oh, nobody's good enough for my little princess, and don't have her, you know, do anything around the house or don't have her help with, you know, things that are done around the house to improve the house or whatever, because she's a princess. Well, what kind of a wife is she going to be?
0: Yeah.
1: You know, if you train her to walk in the door and say, I'm not getting my hands dirty.
0: She's not going to be a wife.
1: That's my point. That's my point. And I think parents really have a job to do when it comes to that. And when you have an athlete, I've got a kid in my church who I've known since, I've got videos of him, and I sent it to his parents. I don't post anything of anyone's kids online, showing me how to hold a football when he was 4 years old. He goes, Miss Heidi, you got to hold it on the laces and you got to do it like this, trying to show me how to throw a spiral when he was 4 years old. Okay. Now his parents chose baseball instead of football. Can't blame him. I love both sports. This kid pitched a no-hitter. He's like 8 years old the other night.
0: It's crazy.
1: He's always been super coordinated and super talented. And he's the sweetest child you ever met in your life. His parents are wonderful people. And that's a big part of it is, like, you know, look at Fernando Mendoza. Could you find a nicer kid on the planet?
0: That kid is great.
1: Yeah, I'm sorry, Fernando, that the Raiders took you, the sucky Raiders, but they don't deserve him. What a great kid. Loves his family, just a nice kid. And, you know, but that's, where does it come from? It comes from the family saying, okay, this is great that you do this, but we love you whether you're successful at this or not, right? Mm-hmm. And you're not going to be a brat because, you know, when I see this kid this week at church, I'm going to make a big fuss about him hitting a no-hitter, but he's not going to walk in thinking he's something because he doesn't have that kind of family.
0: Right.
1: And this starts at 8 years old. And then when people have an actual ability, let's say you play football, whatever, you have an actual ability, then you start getting spoiled. Coaches and teachers and other students start treating you like you're somebody special. And it's hard to keep them down on the farm at that point. That no wonder they get to high school and college and think they're the sometimes bigger than they are. Or I don't know about you, but I know a lot of people who peaked in high school.
0: What, right? A terrible time to peak.
1: Yeah, that's a terrible time to peak. And that was the last time those were their glory days. And after that, it went straight downhill. Okay. Anyway, congratulations to Jordan Walker. Very excited about that. Next hour, Ethan will be here. Cannot wait to hear what Ethan Hannaford has to say about that. That's all coming up on the Annie Fry Show. I'm Heidi Harris in for Annie Fry.

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5: Heidi Harris in for Annie Fry. Good afternoon. Lots of news, of course. Lindsey Graham's sister has now been appointed to fill in as the interim senator for South Carolina, first woman to do that in the state of South Carolina. Very exciting. I think it's great because she's an outsider, but she knows more about the inside than a lot of people would, because apparently they're very, very close. Joining us right now is Jared Halperin. He's White House correspondent, political anchor for Fox News Radio. How are you, Jared?
6: Well, how are you?
5: I am doing well. So here's my question about Lindsey Graham's sister. What's the attitude in the White House and in D.C. in general? Because I know Nancy Mace, you know she had to be one. This, I'm so glad they didn't pick her. Oh, my gosh. You don't have to comment on that.
6: Well,
5: I
6: look,
5: will.
6: I mean, I think the reason you don't go with somebody like Nancy Mace is because she's rumored to be considering jumping into that race, that the governor had made clear that he wanted this to be a caretaker role. This is a term that ends at the end of this year. So this is just
5: right.
6: a short term ask. It allows this primary and the election that will follow to run its course. Because if you get appointed and you're running, it kind of may give somebody an advantage, and the governor doesn't want to do that. But also, you are then running what could be a pretty competitive general election while also serving in the Senate. It takes you away from the campaign trail. And so from a pure campaign perspective, it makes a lot of sense to go with Darlene Graham, the younger sister of Lindsey Graham. President Trump says that this is a suggestion that he had made. Others had made the suggestion. Seems to be a lot of eagerness to get her into that position. She'll be sworn in here in about half an hour or so on the Senate floor. And she is somebody, obviously, that knows her brother's thinking on an awful lot of issues. She is not a politician, has not held or run for office, but she's been by her brother's side, by Lindsey Graham's side, throughout his entire political career.
5: Right.
6: She was at his launch when he announced that he was running for president. She has been with him on election night. She has been with him when he has announced he is running for reelection in the Senate. She was an unofficial sounding board, an unofficial advisor to her brother. So she comes in at least with an understanding of where Lindsey Graham was on a whole host of issues that she may have to vote on here, or at least for the next couple of months.
5: Yeah, that's what I was thinking. Is she may be an outsider, but she has a lot more inside knowledge than a lot of people. We're speaking with Jared Halperin, sure. White House correspondent, political anchor for Fox News Radio. I'm Heidi Harrison for Annie Fry. You mentioned something about when you're in office and you're dealing with a competitive race. I mean, that happens not with every senator, but that does happen with sitting senators a lot. Do you think there's any chance that Darlene Graham Norton is going to want the Senate seat long term?
6: She hasn't said she does. She said that she's doing this to kind of finish Lindsey Graham's job. She has not indicated that she wants to run a race for the Senate. I think there are going to be a

0: lot of people that start to announce. This is going to be a lightning fast process, by the way. Remember, Lindsey Graham had the Republican nomination for reelection. Mm-hmm. That happened a couple of months ago. He won the primary. He was the Republican nominee. This sets up a process that happens really quick, at least from a campaign perspective. Starting next week, candidates can start filing the paperwork to become a candidate for the Republican nomination. There will be a primary election in early August, and if necessary, a runoff election a couple of weeks after that. And then it's the general election. And keep in mind, Democrats went through this primary the same time as Republicans. They have a nominee. She is in place. She has been running ads. And so there is going to be some pressure amongst Republicans to have somebody who has the apparatus already kind of in place to hit the ground running and run a statewide election in a place like South Carolina, which, listen, I don't think is in purple state territory by any stretch of the imagination. But this is a wrinkle. This is an unknown. We know what the political environment looks like, the landscape looks like. And so a bruising Republican primary, as short-lived as it is maybe not what the state party is going to be looking for. So we'll see how many folks kind of jump in. Does President Trump get involved? Does he put his thumb on the scale? Certainly, we know that he has endorsed in the past as a pretty good win-loss record, at least in Republican primaries with that endorsement. And so I think over the next few days, as I look at the landscape and the field, that's what I'm going to be looking for, kind of signals that President Trump wants this to be a quick process without too much Republican on Republican violence, if you will.
1: That's a very good point you made. I'm just thinking as a voter, I'm thinking from the voter's perspective, I kind of like the idea of a short primary and go right to election. I mean, instead of a long, drawn out.
0: You know, that's how they do it in other, you know, other countries don't have 24/7, 365 election cycles. They take breaks. There are laws in other countries that don't let you have an election for more than like 4 weeks. Maybe something to look into. That's all I'm saying.
1: Yeah, I absolutely think that might be something to look into. I think it might help. But I don't understand your point about the Republicans having to get it together and put out whatever ads. Yeah. And it is different. But then a lot of people say nobody pays attention to anything until after Labor Day. You do because you're in it. I do because I'm in it.
0: Yeah.
1: But the average voter, and I'm not putting anybody down. It's not about that they're not smart. They're taking summer off like we should, right? And so they start getting interested in things after Labor Day. And I'm thinking, I don't know how much this short campaign is going to change things if they start paying attention after Labor Day. What do you think?
0: No, well, it's a shorter time frame, especially if somebody who is nominated is not. I mean, Lindsey Graham had name recognition like maybe nobody else in the state of South Carolina. Right.
1: Right.
0: So a lot of people would say, oh, that's Lindsey Graham. He's been my senator forever. He's been my congressman. Vote for Lindsey Graham. If it is somebody who represents, say, downstate or somebody that represents upstate and maybe doesn't have that statewide portfolio, that's the only challenge, right, is kind of trying to build that name recognition, build that message, and you know, win that trust in a way that maybe, you know, somebody who was an incumbent, certainly an incumbent as long as Lindsey Graham, doesn't have to do, right? You never did not know where Lindsey Graham was on any issue. As somebody who covered him for a long time, I can tell you, we never wanted to, it was never like, oh, I wonder what Lindsey Graham thinks about this, right? Like, you knew where he stood on issues. I think voters appreciate that. And so he was a known commodity. Obviously, now somebody who comes out of this field may not be as quite as known a political commodity.
1: Interesting. Well, it should be fascinating to see because this is an unusual event. This doesn't happen very often. What do you hear about Mitch McConnell speaking to senators we haven't seen lately? What are you hearing about that real quickly?
0: I mean, obviously over the weekend, he put out that lengthy statement, explained his situation, explained the health. That he had a fall, got pneumonia. His physician put out a statement as well. They had the photograph. Everybody made note that it was that day's Washington Post with the big graphic that the Washington Nationals made, a hometown kid. We're all very excited. But it raises questions about kind of transparency. I mean, it basically took the governor of the state demanding some transparency here about what is the situation? When are you coming back? We still don't know exactly when he intends to come back. He is not running re-election. Remember, there is a Senate race in Kentucky. And so we'll see kind of how that plays out when he returns. If he decides to not come back, there is a process that's a little bit different. It's a little bit more partisan in Kentucky with how you choose a replacement, but you're also very close to a general election. And so that is a different situation, certainly, than Lindsey Graham. And we'll see how that plays out over the next days and weeks.
1: Yeah, very different. Well, if you could drag a lectern into the basement for Biden, you ought to drag a lectern into the hospital for Mitch McConnell so he can give a speech. I want some proof of life. I'm still not sure about that picture. I don't expect you to comment on that. Jared Halpern, thanks for joining the Annie Fry Show. Always great to talk to you.
0: Sure thing.
1: I'm Heidi Harris in for Annie Fry. Coming up, we've got lots more to talk about, including, obviously, we're going to talk about some Cardinals baseball. Four Cardinals are going to be in the All-Star game, which is fantastic. Great, great news. We'll also talk about Iran a little bit later with Brent Sadler, who's a senior research fellow and a naval warfare and advanced technology expert. Because we're going to charge for going through the strait. Wait, no, we're not. That's changed in the last couple hours. We'll get to that. And there's a very cool train coming to St. Louis. If you're somebody who's into trains, you're going to want to hear about that. That and more coming up on the Annie Fry Show. I'm Heidi Harris in for Annie Fry.

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3: I'm Heidi Harris in for Andy Fry. Good afternoon. Hope you're having a good day, good week, good month, good summer, all that good stuff. There is a very cool train that is coming to St. Louis. I asked Brad during the break. I said, you're into trains, right? He's like, no. But he's an aviation. You're an aviation guy,
4: yeah,
3: right,
4: Brad? Yeah, that's where, like, I like mechanical things. So if you have, like, cool mechanical stuff, I like seeing how they work. But okay. Really like aircraft and cars.
3: I'll tell you what. Some of those popular shows on YouTube are these guys who are just fixing stuff. You know, my husband loves to watch them. I mean, I'm a wife, so I have to put up with this as I pass through the living room.
4: I am one of those guys.
3: Yeah, they're just thick. Wait, I'm not putting it down because I watch stupid stuff that, everybody watches the stupid stuff that they like, and it's not stupid, but these guys are actually fixing things and really helping people. And it's fascinating to watch how many people do this kind of thing. Everyone's got their interest. And of course, in St. Louis, obviously, if you've got an aviation interest, hello, what a great place to have an aviation interest, right?
4: Yeah.
3: But some people are train buffs. I know people who are real train buffs. In fact, I was watching. Have you ever taken a train trip across the country?
4: No.
3: I have not either, and I was watching a video the other night, and I feel like a dork because if I'm the last person, okay, I guess I'm the second to last person to know this, but some of these trains are amazing that go across country. I watched a video of a guy going from, I think from Seattle to Chicago, and then he had to get off in Chicago, and then he went to New York. But the scenery, I mean, I feel like the last person to know, beautiful, beautiful scenery.
4: Mm-hmm.
3: And that's a great way to travel. And the great thing about getting on a train is you get on a train, and once you're on, you're on. You're not getting off, wrestling with your luggage. You stay on the train until, you can get off at a stop, but you're not having to haul all your stuff off there. That's kind of cool. But anyway, they have quite the fancy train travel plans. But a lot of people are into the big trains. And there's one called the Big Boy 4014. It's the largest working steam locomotive in the world. It's 133 feet long. Listen to this. It weighs 1.2 million pounds.
4: That's crazy.
3: That is crazy. I had no idea that much weight went down those tracks. I guess I should have guessed because some of these trains are incredibly long. But 1.2 million pounds?
4: And that's just the engine, right?
3: Well, it's 133 feet long. So that's not very long for 1.2 million pounds, do you think?
4: No, that's a lot of iron.
3: That's a lot of iron. So apparently what they're doing is they are driving these trains across the country to celebrate America's 250th birthday. They're bringing the Big Boy across the United States. I guess there aren't many. There were eight still in existence, okay, of this particular kind of train. But the 4014 is the only one that still runs. So now they're going to bring it to St. Louis, and you're going to have a chance to see it over the weekend. And that's very cool. It's going to go across the MacArthur Bridge late Saturday night, stopping at Union Station.
4: Oh, that'll be cool.
3: Won't that be cool? It'll be on display at Union Station from 9 a.m. to 3 p.m. July 19th. Now, the event is free, but by the way, show up early because, parking and people and all that kind of stuff. And you're not going to be allowed to get that close to it because it is a steam locomotive that's working. Obviously, steam is hot. Mm-hmm. But apparently, they will blow the whistle.
4: Yeah.
3: So, I think that's cool. I mean, there are people who, these buffs who will park at certain places to see certain trains go by.
4: I've seen those videos. They're like, okay, it's going to be through at this time, and there'll be people just gathered around the intersection or whatever, and the train blows through. I mean, it just blows through. It doesn't even like stop or slow down or anything. Just rips right through, and these people are like, "Woo, that's great!"
3: I know they're so, and then the little kids, and then they honk the horn, and the little kids are so excited to see that kind of thing. Kids make that motion, honk the horn, that's cool. I like it.
4: Mm-hmm.
3: Anyway, so that'll be a fun thing to see. If you're a train buff, that's could be a once in a lifetime thing for some people.
4: And that's Saturday?
3: That is going to be Saturday. Yeah. Coming in. So very exciting. So get out and see. It's going across the country, I guess. I'm not sure if it's hitting every state, but it's going. I wonder, I guess the rail lines can hold something that

0: heavy all over the country. I'm assuming I know nothing about. My grandfather was a dining car steward.
1: Well,
0: and that's what he did for a living. And I got to tell you a quick story. When my father passed away, going through his possessions, I found an old newspaper in something. And I think, why does my dad have this newspaper from 1951? And I'm looking through. Why would he have this? And there was a giant train wreck that was on the cover of the newspaper, right? I'm looking through. Why would my dad have this? His father survived a train wreck that killed 17 people. That was a huge deal. And not only that, his father survived it. And it was a big train wreck where two trains collided in Alabama, 1951. But what was interesting is my aunt told me this. My grandmother, because, you know, there are no cell phones, none of that stuff back there. My grandmother heard about it, couldn't get a hold of my grandfather, went down to Alabama and walked that track until she found her husband.
1: Wow.
0: Can you imagine? And they lived in North Carolina at that time.
1: That's crazy.
0: So she goes down to Alabama. She literally walks the track until she finds her husband. He was injured, but he was not killed, thank God. But my aunt said that he was never the same after that. Very shook up, you know, lose. It was a real mess. 17 people killed on it. But, you know, that used to be a pretty often occurrence, right? There were people get killed in train wrecks because a lot more people were traveling by train as transportation, as opposed, I don't know the stats on it now. I would imagine that obviously much more stuff going on trains is cargo versus people.
1: Oh, for sure. I would say so.
0: Yeah. With planes and buses and other modes of transportation. But back then rail accidents were fairly common. And that was quite, can you imagine surviving something like that? I mean, I guess you'd probably have survivor's guilt. And I don't know the details as to where he was. I did actually look online and find the whole report that was written on the accident. That's what a geek I am. But I don't know where my grandfather would have been positioned in the train to know how he survived and others, you know, if everyone was killed in one car versus, I don't know the details on that.
1: Wow.
0: But yeah, I know it's an interesting story.
1: So you made me Google that train. And so that big boy locomotive was built in 1941. They built them in two batches, and the 1404 was built in 1941. So the first batch of these was built in 1941, the next batch was built in 1944. They continued to operate through 1959, and I think the last one actually retired in 1962. So as long as, you know, as it's not like these are super ancient trains, but they were using steam engines into the 60s, which is a pretty cool thing to me.
0: It is pretty cool. It's very cool. I did not realize, when I was looking at the information, I did not realize that this stuff started after Lincoln. I guess I should have known this. Union Pacific was founded in 1862. You just mentioned 1962. Abraham Lincoln signed the Pacific Rail. This is some of this I'm quoting from the Post-Dispatch. Abraham Lincoln had signed the Pacific Railway Act to create a transcontinental railroad. So interesting. So that train stopped running in as you mentioned, 1962. And even though it wasn't built 100 years ago, that's 100 years before was when Abraham Lincoln signed the Union Pacific Railroad. I'm fascinated by that.
1: Yeah.
0: I love history, even if it's not particularly a part of history I'm interested in. I'm always fascinated by history and how things have evolved over the years.
1: And how important and core to the development of the United States that rail was. The Transcontinental Railroad connected, you know, the West Coast to the East Coast.
0: Right.
1: You know, before that, it was wagon trains. The only way you get across the country is on a wagon. Now they had a railway that could take stuff. And as that expanded, more railways expanded, and the more people could travel, the more growth the country saw.
0: Exactly. Well, that's true. And when you think about even state, let's go with New York, for example, and places on the East Coast, as you know, where they're much more dependent on mass transit. That's because the communities were built around, like where I live in Vegas, we didn't really have much mass transit. Everybody on the West Coast, those places were not civilized, but founded after cars to a large extent, right? So we had cars to drive around. There were long stretches between towns and things like that. Where in New York City, everybody lived here, and then the railway went out a little further, so then they could move there, right? Right.
1: Well, you can even see it in the layout of the cities. You know, West Coast cities are much more sprawly than East Coast cities, even like just within the single city, and the streets are bigger. You know, they were developed, like you said, when the car changed, that's when those cities were built up. And it's interesting. You can actually see history by looking at the layout of cities across the United States.
0: Exactly. And you watch how, and people used to have to be very dependent on public transportation to get anywhere, and they could only live as far as the train went.

0: And, you know, so right. I'm fascinated by all those kinds of things, how,
1: you know, and
0: transportation.
1: Local grocery stores or delis or whatever in New York, because people could only walk and they could only carry what they could carry. You know, you couldn't load up your car with groceries. You just a bag or two of groceries, and that had to get you through the day or two or whatever it was.
0: Yeah, and that's still true in a lot of places in New York City, right? You go downstairs to the place down below where your apartment is, and you just grab a little bit of stuff, and that's a day or two's worth of food.
1: Mm-hmm.
0: You're not backing, like I said, you're not backing the big truck up into the meep, beep, beep, into the, you know, Costco or whatever else.
1: Loading up a year's worth of toilet paper.
0: What is it about those places, Costco and Sam's Club? You go in for, I don't know, let's say you go in for some canned goods and you walk out with a recliner, a flat screen. How does this happen?
1: It just plays into the American abundance mindset. That's
0: it
1: we
0: does. And you
1: love
0: walk
1: it.
0: Right. And everything in front of the door, when you first walk in the door, is nothing you need. Nothing you need. You have to walk to another zip code to find anything you actually came in there for. And I'm not putting them down. This is how they make their money. But we all get distracted by these the abundance of America, and aren't we glad we have it? I am.
1: Oh, yeah.
0: We are big, we're bad, we're loud, we're proud, as it should be. All right, much more to come on the Annie Fry Show today. We are going to talk to Ethan Hannaford a little bit more about the Jordan Walker Home Run Derby, which was fantastic. Governor Mike Kehoe is going to join us a little bit later today. I'm very excited to talk to him about, unfortunately, it's about the flooding that's happening in some areas of Missouri. We'll get to that. But boy, has he been proactive getting everybody, you know, getting the helicopters out there to rescue people. We'll talk with him about that and much more. On the Annie Fry Show, I'm Heidi Harris in for Annie Fry. Stop.

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0: Harris in for Annie Fry today. How y'all doing? Just me and Brad. Are you Brad Range?
1: Just.
0: Are you Brad Range?
1: This is a great show. Yes, I am.
0: We were joking the other day about being recognized in public because you asked me if it ever happens, and then you said it happened to you in a store.
1: Yeah.
0: And you don't want to be buying something embarrassing in a store when they notice you, right? You don't want to be like buying Depends or anything.
1: What is that?
0: No, these are for my grandma, really, I swear.
1: I swear.
0: I know. It's one of those fun things. Now, ICE is now going to stop, apparently. They've been instructed now to end most vehicle stops nationwide after what happened in Maine and in Texas. I was not in either one of those locations. I only know what I know. It's been reported about those cases. But it seems to me, and it's possible, that when somebody pulls up to you in an unmarked car, I mean, especially if you're from a third world country where that is routine, right? People, right? Am I right?
1: Yes.
0: People pull up and they just go, okay, and they try to take your whatever, and you're used to that kind of thing. You know, who knows if that was the situation? It sounds like it might have been the situation in Texas. Don't know. I'm not going to litigate the case here. But to me, if you're in the country illegally, you should be looking over your shoulder. Could we all agree with that?
1: For sure.
0: You have no right to be here. If I were in another country, any country, look, if I was going to live in Europe, let's say I'll pick a country, Spain. Okay, I love Spain. I've not been there much, but it's beautiful. Looks like California with castles. It's a beautiful place. So if I was going to live in Europe, that's where I live, in Spain. Okay, great. If I were living there illegally, I would be looking over my shoulder because I would know that I was not following the law.
1: Right.
0: So when I'm not following the law, and if I got pulled over, I'd be nervous. But... And I don't really know. I understand why some people would have someone try to pull them over and they wouldn't instantly stop because they might be terrified. It would be some thugs pulling them over who were trying to commit a criminal act on them and not necessarily ICE agents. I understand that. Once again, I wasn't there. I'm just based on the reports I've seen on both incidents. But at the end of the day, if you're not here legally or somebody in your car is not here legally, that's where it doesn't it always start with that? Because I've been pulled over many times in my life, and it's yes, sir, yes, ma'am, whether I feel like I've done something wrong or not. And I don't understand why it always has to escalate, and, you know, that's the problem. And it always starts with something that's, you know, somebody either is a criminal, or even if they weren't a criminal, they get pulled over. I'm not getting out of the car. The Supreme Court says you have to, ma'am.
1: Yeah, no
0: kidding.
1: By the way.
0: Shameless plug. I'm going to do it. I do a podcast now called Vegas Crime Files. Vegas Crime Files. Very cool. One of the, it's all first person stuff. It's not me reading you a Google story. And one of the episodes I did was with a guy who was spent many years as a traffic sergeant. And he explained what you have to do when they pull you over, what they have to do when they pull you over, because they have obligations. You have obligations as a citizen. And if everybody does what they're supposed to do, it's amazing how these things don't escalate to somebody dying. I'm just saying. So check that out if you get a chance. Vegas Crime Files, it's on the Odyssey app or anywhere you get podcasts. I think it's like episode number 2 or something. But it's great information if you've ever been anywhere you live in the country. It's really important to know that. Because people say, I don't have to get out of the car. Yes, you do. You know, now, you don't have to let people search your car. The police can't search your car without a warrant.

0: Nobody's saying that. But if they say you have to get out of the car, that's what the Supreme Court says you have to do.
1: Right.
0: And they may put you in handcuffs for a second. Sometimes they put you in handcuffs just because you've got two or three or four people in the car and they're trying to sort out who's who and they're not real sure. And they take the handcuffs off and you go on your merry way. Well, sometimes that happens.
1: Yeah. And the thing is if you are wrongfully arrested, wrongfully detained, then you do have legal recourse at the end of that. And you can sue the pants off of them.
0: Right.
1: And so what you can do, and this is always my advice that I give, is just comply with the officers. Make note of what's going on. You don't have to be loud. You don't have to be belligerent. Take note of what's going on. And then if you were wrongfully detained, hire a lawyer and sue them. And then you will be rich and not dead.
0: Great advice from Brad Range.
1: I mean,
0: you're right about that. As my traffic sergeant friend said, you're not going to win an argument on the side of the road.
1: Nope.
0: That's not going to happen. And you're exactly right, Brad. If you feel you've been wronged, and listen, we all know there are cops. I had a cop go crazy on me one time for zero reason. I won't go into that whole story, but screaming at me, and I had done, and I'm not kidding, I'd done nothing. And I think he had a ride along with him. He's trying to be a, you know, tough guy, and he was screaming at me, "Have you ever been arrested?" I was literally sitting in traffic. And he was sitting behind me for long enough to have run my plates and everything. And I, of course, he doesn't know I'm driving. It could have been someone else screaming at me. And I've been on, I've done ride alongs with the cops. I went through the police officers, you know, the Citizens Academy. Not that that makes me an expert, but I know what a traffic stop's supposed to look like. And he had no reason to be yelling at me like he was. And,
1: right.
0: But you know what I did? I was just like hanging my hands out of the, on the window, side of the window. I was terrified because I thought, I got to calm him down. Now it's my job to calm him down. And I should have reported him because he was so out of line. And as it turned out, he didn't give me a ticket because, hey, I hadn't done anything. But I just took it upon myself to go, I'm going to be the one who has to de-escalate this because this guy is a give me a reason cop. How many of them are out there? Not many, but there are some. We're all acknowledging that. But once again, in that situation, because I knew this guy would throw me over the hood of my car. I just knew it. And I was like,
1: oh, for sure.
0: Yeah. And I could just tell. So I calmed him down instead of, why are you talking to me like this? No, I've never been arrested. It's none of your business, which I never have been. But all the stuff, I was like, why are you doing that? I didn't say anything. It was, yes, sir. Shut my mouth. Had my hands where he could see him. I was crazy the way he did that. But my point being, I've been in that situation. So whose job is it at that point? If you get a bad cop, it's your job, it seems to me, to be calm, and then it won't escalate, right?
1: Right. And whenever I was in high school, I was playing indoor soccer, and I was on my way home from a soccer game, and I had me, my brother, and one other friend who was on the team in the car, and we were driving home. When we drove through Freeburg, we drove through the middle of Freeburg, and I saw this cop, and he made eye contact with me, and I said, oh, no, we're going to get pulled over. Didn't know why. I mean, we were obeying the traffic laws, get pulled over. And
0: you
1: then this
0: shady. Admit it.
1: Well, here's the thing. He pulled me over. I was in soccer gear, you know, shorts and, you know, socks and whatnot, and pulls me out, and it's middle of January. I am cold. We had just finished eating from Taco Bell and all this other stuff. And the police officer's like, we got a report that your car was drag racing. And we went through this whole rigmarole about it, and I was like, I wasn't drag racing. I mean, that's a 79 Ford Thunderbird. It's slow. I wasn't drag racing. So I wouldn't admit it. He pulled us apart, split us all up, had us out there. I think the whole thing, the whole ordeal probably took 30 minutes while he was trying to get a confession out of us. And then he looks at me at the very end and he goes, is your car white or is it yellow? And I said, that's a white car. And he goes,
0: what?
1: He goes, oh, the report was for a yellow car. So my car matched the description.
0: Grr.
1: And they were sure that it was me, and it wasn't me because my car is slow.
0: Well, what did you racially? You had to call racial profiling on
1: no,
0: that?
1: No, not racial. He was ageist.
0: No, I'm going to say
1: picking on me because I was 17.
0: Oh, yeah. Well, but see, here's the thing. Instead of being a smart rear end, I don't want to use the word.
1: Right.
0: A smart aleck in that situation, you kept your mouth shut. You behaved correctly, and nothing bad happened.
1: Right.
0: Yes, sir. No problem. We'll get this sorted out. Thank you very much, sir. And you go on your happy way.
1: Right. I didn't do anything other than deny the allegations against me that were untrue.
0: Right. Even if a guy just had a fight with his wife, even if whatever, I'm a believer that you can escalate, you can de-escalate things if you act appropriately in that situation. So I don't want to see ICE not have the ability to pull people over now if they're sure who's in there is illegal. That's not good. Brother. I'm Heidi Harris in for Annie Frye.

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3: It's from the president, Lisa Brady, Fox News. He's backing away from a plan to charge a fee as reimbursement for securing a critical waterway.
4: The president says he abandoned a plan to charge a fee on cargo in the Strait of Hormuz after speaking with several Middle Eastern leaders. Instead, President Trump says a 20% fee will be replaced with trade and investment deals with Gulf partners.
5: And I like that, actually, because I don't think anybody should be able to charge a fee for the Strait.
4: Iran says it will control the Strait and has targeted commercial vessels.
3: Fox's Jared Halpern at the White House. 2 hours from now, a U.S. blockade of Iranian shipping will resume. President Trump says he does not regret lifting it.
5: I wanted to give them a chance at making a deal. You know, we had a deal 2 days ago. It was done. And then all of a sudden, they couldn't do it. They didn't like something about the deal. They couldn't do it. And they shot first, and that was a big mistake that they shot first, because we have been knocking the hell out of them.
3: In return, Iran keeps attacking Gulf neighbors as well as commercial ships. The United Arab Emirates threatening to strike back after attacks on tankers left 2 mariners dead and 14 others wounded. President Trump's comments coming during an Oval Office meeting with Iraq's new prime minister, focusing in part on plans to disarm Iran-linked militia groups in Iraq before remaining U.S. troops withdraw, now expected to finish by the end of September. The president also highlighting the latest inflation report, consumer prices falling in June, but new Fed Chair Kevin Warsh tells a House hearing that's one data point.
6: The reason I create a task force on data is I don't want to overread or cherry pick data. There might be some that look at this morning's data and say, oh, mission accomplished, everything is swell. That is not my view.
3: Warsh also says no more hints before Fed decisions on interest rates. A drop in gas prices contributing to last month's inflation decline, but oil and gas have since been back on the rise. 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
9: I'm David Ortiz. 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
13: No complaints with our weather going through our Tuesday afternoon. Sunny skies, still relatively comfortable for this time of year. 89.90 for the high. Tonight, clear skies, 72 for the overnight low. Wednesday, sunny skies, a slow increase in the humidity. Wednesday afternoon, 91. Thursday and Friday, feeling a little more like summer. It's sunny, it's kind of hot and kind of humid, 93 each day. 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
17: I'm Heidi Harrison for Annie Fry. Good afternoon. Always fun hanging out with some of my favorite people, including Brad Range. Are you Brad Range?
18: I'm never going to live that down.
17: No, you're not. No, because I thought it was cool. We were talking about how people recognize you in public, and it's pretty darn cool. And coming up in a bit, actually this hour, Ethan's going to be joining us. Jordan Walker, whoop, whoop, whoop, whoop. He's going to have the details on that, winning the Home Run Derby and all of that. They'll be coming up a little bit later in this hour. Very excited about that. We're also going to talk about...

0: about Iran. The strait's open. The strait's not open. We're going to charge people. We're not going to charge people. I'm confused as to what's even happening. Brent Sadler joins us. He's from the Allison Center for National Security at the Heritage Foundation. He's a senior research fellow and a naval warfare and advanced technology expert. Glad to have you on the Annie Fry Show. Welcome, Brent.
1: Yeah, thanks for having me on today.
0: Hey, glad to have you. Now, since I started getting ready for the show this morning, and between the time I started getting ready and the time the show started, now we're not going to charge people to go through the strait. Please help me out. I can't keep track.
1: So it's I wouldn't say that the idea is dead necessarily, but clearly the question of legality, of course, there's a very stark difference between what the Iranians were doing, where they were basically saying, pay us or else. So it was compelled on international neutral shipping in international waters, totally illegal, kind of like a mobster would do. What President Trump offered was, hey, look, you know, if we're going to provide security, if you're going to participate with us and you want our security, there's going to have to be some kind of fee so we can sustain that. Not compelled, not an obligation. You can participate. And if you don't, well, it's at your own risk. That's actually legal. And there's lots of ways to do kind of like the payment in kind. That could even be via the insurance companies that do the shippers actually go through. But it also looks like some of our Gulf allies and partners there, like Kuwait, UAE, and Saudi Arabia, they're looking at making big investments and billions of dollars into the United States. And they're saying, can we offset the cost it is for you by investing more in the United States, where it's a win-win for everybody. They get a long-term investment in the United States. We get, you know, more jobs, more industrial, and maybe even some other kind of like good benefits in the investment over here.
0: It's so confusing, and it's so important for the entire world that the Strait of Hormuz be uninterrupted.
1: Yes, more so for some of our key Asian allies. The Europeans, most of their oil can bypass the Strait of Hormuz now, except for natural gas. There's a pipeline in Saudi Arabia that goes from the Persian Gulf over to the Red Sea, far north of the Houthis, which are starting to become a problem down there in Yemen. And they just go, the Europeans can get their crude oil without too much of a problem now. But not so much for natural gas. And certainly our Asian allies like South Korea and Japan, Philippines, Australia, well, they're in a bit of a pickle because theirs has to go past some dangerous choke points.
0: Yeah, what a mess. I mean, it's the thing is, one minute we're controlling it, one minute we're not. That's what's also been confusing for a lot of people.
1: Oh, no, absolutely. It's totally understandable. I mean, maritime law of the sea, maritime issues, it's usually over the horizon, literally and figuratively, for most people's concerns. I mean, we've had a few years in the recovery from COVID. People are starting to realize how important shipping is and mm-hmm. having functioning ports. But now we've got warfare from Ukraine and the Black Sea, the Houthis in the Red Sea, and now the Persian Gulf. I mean, I think it's now become common day discussion. So I think more and more people are realizing the world is connected across the oceans, and that's the only way we're going to be able to, by protecting that, we protect our economy and livelihood. So
0: absolutely,
1: it's become very real, I think.
0: And the economy and livelihood of other countries are some of our allies, which is really important. We're speaking with Brent Sadler. He's from the Heritage Foundation. I'm Heidi Harrison for Annie Fry. So what have we been blowing up the last couple of days? I got to tell you, I'm thrilled to see this happening. I don't like to see things blown up. But I was very concerned a couple of weeks ago that Trump just did not understand Islam. And apparently, for whatever reason, now he seems to understand who he's dealing with. I'm thrilled about that. I've lost track of all the things we've blown up over the last couple of days. Tell me what's happening.
1: Well, when it's the bad guys, I have no problem with them blowing up. And right now, there's been a lot of bad guys getting blown up along the Strait of Hormuz. So things like radar sites, launch pads for missiles, roadways that they're these missile launchers and drone launching trucks drive along, as well as taking out the drones. There was a really remarkable attack also where we used three unmanned drone boats to go in and attack a port facility with a submarine that was on top of like, repair facility and supposedly destroyed it. Something that you've seen and people have gotten used to seeing in Ukraine. And we basically took a page out of the Ukrainian playbook and played it against the Iranians. So it's pretty remarkable stuff going on, but bad guys are blowing up, thankfully.
0: Well, that's good. Once again, Brent Sadler here from the Heritage Foundation. I'm Heidi Harrison for Annie Fry. Question, there's a lot of information, I'm sure, and technology that they are testing and that they are learning from as a result of what's happening in Iran. And can you talk a little bit about that?
1: Mm-hmm. Well, I mean, it actually predates this current conflict with Iran. So back in December last year, the U.S. Army reverse engineered the Iranian Shahid drones, the ones they were given to the Russians, launched against the Ukrainians. Looks like a little like A-wing looking thing with a propeller. Well, we reverse engineered that thing in a period of months and then have been launching waves of these things into Iran. We're playing the game back on.

0: accurate these things are. But they've been testing these things knowing they were going to need these for a very long period of time. And I think about my friends who are still out there testing the tactics, and they test them in the desert and all these things. And this is what, this is why we do it, because of these kind of situations.
1: Mm-hmm. Oh, yes. I mean, defense and security, when you need it, it makes it all worthwhile to have made the investments over years, both in people, training, fuel, and material, and all the science that goes into getting, making sure you stay the best. Because loss, you can't recover from a defeat.
0: That is so, so true. Now, what do we think is going to happen here? Is Iran finally going to acquiesce? I mean, they, the difference, of course, between Iran and other countries, they don't care how many people they lose. They have a different goal in mind. I mean, they could stick their one arm out of the ground and call that a victory, right? It's just a whole different way of thinking. But what do you think is going to happen here? What's the end game?
1: Well, it's too hard to tell, you know, looking way out. I mean, the goal should be a new government or regime that's in Tehran that's more responsive to its people. The nature of the regime has to change. It's the only way we're going to be able to have a peaceful Middle East and a peaceful relationship with Iran. I mean, if we've got the same kind of vicious, terroristic kind of regime, and they're just different names, we're going to have this problem again. So that's the long goal. But in the next couple of weeks, maybe a couple of months on the outside of this, I think by destroying the last threats to shipping in the Straits of Hormuz, that effectively eliminates any leverage the Iranians have in negotiations or in conflict with us, threatening that shipping. Once we take that away, they'll become a lot more pliable and I think a lot more agreeable to making a deal, because they don't have anything to trade anymore. And any position of strength, we just eliminated.
0: That's a good point. Now, what was, I remember hearing a couple of weeks ago, there was a lot of talk about Karg Island and their ability to refine oil. And if they couldn't refine oil, that eventually they'd have to cap off these oil wells and then they'd never be able to get them. Talk a little bit about that, because that's important.
1: Yeah, there's two things there. So the refining is, you know, taking the crude oil and then basically processing into jet fuel, kerosene, diesel fuel, gasoline, like you put in your car. That's what the Ukrainians are doing. They've been going after the Russians there. And you're right. You take that away, you got a problem, because you can't get usable energy or gas. Karg Island does have some refining, but its vast majority of it is just the crude oil goes there. They store it in these tanks and they load it onto ships. And something like 90% of all their outbound petroleum trade, which is like 90% of their economy, their export economy, goes through Karg Island. But if you come out of Karg Island, you still have to sail a ship through the Straits of Hormuz and go by, and go out that way. So you still got a problem there. So if you bottle up the Strait of Hormuz, you bottle up Karg Island and everything else.
0: And you can't get the oil out of there. So then there you have no place to put the oil that you're getting out of the ground. And at that point, would they have to cap the oil?
1: That's right. And that's what was getting ready to happen. They may have started to cap some of their wells. But clearly, as the ceasefire was going on and the blockade was in effect, it was clear that they were having to make a decision in Iran to start capping the wells. And when you cap the well, you start getting water intrusion inside. And it's not like simply like turning on a faucet in your sink. It's like, oh, I'll turn off the oil and then turn it back on. You actually have a process that you have to go through. And sometimes you have damage in the well that you have to fix before you can start to resume. So it's not an immediate recovery. And that was in a lot of people's minds.
0: Yeah, that was my understanding, was one of the aspects too. And what's so funny is that we can escalate anytime we want to, because we know where all this stuff is. The fact that we haven't blown it up today doesn't mean we're not going to blow it up next week. And that's what they're finding out, that we have more resolve than they planned on.
1: That's correct. I think the key right now is going to be eliminating any Iranian threat to shipping through the Straits of Hormuz. From like places like Bandar Abbas to another port city called Chabahar. So this is on the outside, towards the Arabian Sea side of the Straits of Hormuz, and right there. And that's where the U.S. Navy is executing a lot of its interdictions and threats to enforce the blockade. Because you basically got the cap in the top of the bottle. You pretty much have everything inside the bottle, like, at your control. And that's what's happening right now, and why this blockade was able to be turned on so quickly.
0: Yeah, here we are, hundreds of years later, we're still fighting the pirates, aren't we? It never goes away. I just read a book recently about Captain Kidd and all those guys, you know, the 1600s and all the piracy. I mean, nothing changes, does it, Brent? Nothing.
1: No. Human nature is human nature. It's just maybe you go from sail.

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1: Same attitude. 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Thanks for joining the Annie Fry Show. Great talking to you.
0: Thank you. Likewise.
1: Good to have you. I'm Heidi Harris, in for Annie Fry.

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10: 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Good afternoon. 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It's called Vegas Crime Files. It's all firsthand accounts of some very infamous crimes that have occurred in Vegas. And you can check it out anywhere you get podcasts, including, of course, the Odyssey app. Did you see this horrible incident over the weekend with this girl, a teenage girl and her boyfriend killed a bunch of relatives? Did you see that, Brad?
11: Wait, the teen and her boyfriend killed
10: her boyfriend, who were like her boyfriend's 16, she's 15.
11: Oh,
10: they killed
11: gosh.
10: Five people, shot seven total.
11: No, I haven't seen this.
10: Okay, so this happened in East St. Louis. So here's the thing that's crazy about it, okay? This girl's 15 years old, and apparently she had, you know, been a problem teenager, had run away and stolen her mother's gun. All right. Now, mother and father not living in the same house, shocker. I mean, most always that's the case. Anyway, I'm not blaming the parents, but anyway, here's the thing, though, that bothered me about it. She killed five people. They killed five family members, from 74 on down in age. Terrible. But here's the thing that I got stuck on when I was reading the story. Marcus May, it's his daughter, okay? He said the mother of his 15-year-old daughter called him early one morning last week to say their daughter had run away and stolen her gun. Okay, I mentioned that. Here's the important thing, though. Their daughter also was in a group chat with her 16-year-old boyfriend and other teens where they talked about killing her family members. Now, I don't know about you, Brad, I don't know what kind of family you're living in. I don't know what kind of family this man was living in. And it's awful, and it's tragic, and it's terrible, and my heart goes out to him. But if somebody did that in my family, I would call someone.
11: Yeah.
10: He said he didn't take the news of the chat very seriously, and he didn't think the teens would actually do anything. Well, in fairness to him, nobody does. Think your 15 or 16-year-old daughter is going, she's 15, her boyfriend's 16. But here's what's insane about it. If there's a group chat, I don't want to beat this guy up, but this is important, guys, because maybe a phone call would have helped. If there's a group chat and she's 15 and she took the gun, maybe she's serious in the group chat when she talks about killing her family, right? I'm just throwing that out there.
11: Well, it doesn't even matter if I thought she was serious or not. If she stole my gun and she's 15, I'm calling the police.
10: Right.
11: Why does she need, like, if she... Why does she need it? Whatever the case may be, she shouldn't have it. You know, I'm calling the police.
10: Like I said, I'm not laying this on the parents because it's the daughter who did this. But I'm just wondering, and I clearly don't know, but I'm wondering if a phone call would have made a difference. That's all.
11: Yeah, maybe.
10: But this, by the way, this whole here, you know, because most of the time, almost without exception, when something like this happens, somebody knows something. Okay. So once again, this is Tuesday morning. This is Tuesday morning last week. Tuesday morning last week. And this didn't happen until the weekend. So days and days of lead time went by with nobody calling the police that I could tell, unless I missed something. Apparently this girl was living in East St. Louis, getting into trouble at school. Her mom pulled her out of school to homeschool her. Daughter was angry about the decision. I'm quoting some of this in the Post-Dispatch. She'd gotten in trouble and for running away and stealing her mother's debit card. I mean, some kids are just jerks. I mean, I've been a bratty teenage girl. I didn't do this kind of stuff, but you know, I was a bratty teenage girl. But once again, she stole the gun. But how many days did we have before, you know, when I don't know that the police could have stopped her. I don't know that the police

0: could have found her. I don't know any of this. But can I just be honest, guys? If somebody in your family is having a group chat and talking about killing family members, you might just want to, I don't know what you do, but you might want to at least call the cops.
1: Well, I mean, there's a group chat. I don't know that I have ever heard anybody in my family say anything like talking about killing family members outside of, oh, man, I'm going to kill them. But like in, you know what I'm saying? In that,
0: right.
1: You know, I forget what the right word is, phrase. You know that they're not serious in the way that they say it, but to be putting that in a group chat, talking about murdering them or whatever, that, I don't know, that's all sorts of red flags. And I don't think that's something that I would keep, you know, keep to myself.
0: Yeah. Right. That's the thing. I don't understand why somebody didn't, and I'm not, I don't want to blame the victims, but I, you know, once again, how would you, I guess you can't feel if you're a victim. Some of the people, a couple of them survived, but if the, even the people who survived, if wouldn't you ask your family member, well, if you knew last week they were threatening to kill us, didn't, why didn't you tell us?
1: Right.
0: Right. No, brother. It's just sad. I mean, this girl's obviously really, really out of control. We had a young girl in Vegas a couple of years ago whose mother had been a Republican politician at one time, and won't bore you with all the details other than to say that she wanted to be with her boyfriend and sliced and diced her dad, and then they were laughing about it, and they were in bed on video laughing about it, blah, blah, blah. I mean, they were yucking it up while their dad sliced and diced. I believe, I'm trying to remember, I think they tried to set him on fire, too. It's just insane. So you don't know what teenagers are going to do. Some of them are just flat out, you know, capable of anything at
1: crazy.
0: This point. It is crazy. And this poor guy, I feel bad for him, but I'm just wondering once again, why did you call somebody? So the, because one thing is, I'm not trying to pick on a victim of a crime, but whenever there's any kind of a crime, the first thing I do is look at how it happened and how I can avoid having it happen to me.
1: Right.
0: Right. That's what we're looking here for. We're not trying to pick on somebody. We're saying, OK, you know, like if you go into a frat house as a young girl and you go get drunk in the frat house and you get completely out of control and something goes awry, and I'll just leave it there. I'm looking for, how did this happen? You might not want to get drunk around a bunch of people who might also be drunk and have no judgment. Right.
1: Right.
0: So how do we prevent this? We tell our daughters not to get drunk in frat houses. Just saying. Right. I'm looking for prevention. I'm looking to stop the next one. And then people will say, oh, you're blaming the victim. No, no, no, no. I'm not blaming anybody. I'm only blaming the perpetrator. But I, as a potential victim of something, am looking at how it cannot have it happen to me, right? You know, if you leave your laptop on the front seat of your car and somebody steals it, people will say, well, why'd you leave it on the front seat of your car? But if something happens to you and your behavior has been such that you put yourself in a vulnerable position, nobody will say anything about that because you're blaming the victim. Well, I'm always looking for solutions here. And you got to tell your daughters not to do this. Tell your sons, of course, not to do that. If somebody's on a group chat talking about killing your family, you might want to call the police. That's all I'm saying. And if he did, I'm going to apologize ahead of time. I see no evidence of that, anything I've read about it. And that just breaks my heart for everybody involved. But this, in this day and age, teenagers are crazy nowadays. I mean, there are times, and this girl clearly had stolen her mom's credit card, frequent runaway. You know, kids today, not all kids clearly, but there are kids today who will, and I've always have been, but it seems more prevalent today, who will do things that we wouldn't have dreamed of doing. We had our issues with our parents when we were teenagers and whatnot, but I never thought about doing that. But you don't know. Some people are capable of a lot of things, and that's what's sad about it. Anyway, crazy. I'm Heidi Harris, in for Annie Frye.

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9: Ethan Hannaford, I couldn't wait to hear what you had to say today. 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So excited.
10: You know, if you're getting a Santa Maria call out of Matt Vasgersian, that it is a big moment. And last night was about as big of a moment that St. Louis sports has experienced probably since Albert hit his 700th home run. And prior to that, I would say since the Stanley Cup Finals, that was an electric night last night in Philadelphia, Pennsylvania at Citizens Bank Park. Jordan Walker becomes the first St. Louis Cardinal to win a home run derby. As crazy as it sounds, he was the 14th Cardinal, I believe, or 14th. It was the 14th different time that a Cardinal had competed, 13th or 14th. But only one had made it to the finals prior. Jordan Walker becomes the first to win it, and in very dramatic fashion. There were a lot of things that made last night oh so exciting, but the way in which it ended was most certainly the most notable part. Jordan Walker facing off against Kyle Schwarber, who plays for the Philadelphia Phillies. If you are not a sports fan, then let me just give you an idea as to how brutal Philadelphia fans are. A lot of booing, a lot of emotion, a lot of ridiculous trash talk. They are often referred to as the worst fans in sports. But it was on a night like this where you could argue they became the best fans in sports because they lived up to the moment and they made the moment that much more intense. Booing Jordan Walker, pulling for Kyle Schwarber as the rounds went on, it added a whole new level to the derby that we haven't really seen before. And Jordan Walker was down to his final several swings in the final round. Each player got 15 swings, so it wasn't time-based like it has been in the past. It wasn't outs-based. It was, you get 15 swings. How many home runs can you hit in those 15 swings? The only way to get more than 15 is if on your last technical swing, you continue to hit a home run.

0: Well, Jordan Walker, with six swings remaining, had, I believe, well, that would have been six home runs. He hits home runs in his final three swings. So now he is at, or no, would have been final two swings. I'm sorry. So now he's at eight home runs with one swing remaining. So he has to continue hitting a home run in order to survive, to try and get to a tiebreaker. Hits the first one to center field. He's at nine home runs. Takes a couple of pitches. Hits one to left. 10 home runs. Takes two more pitches. Hits another one and ties it. And then after taking one more pitch, Jordan Walker won the home run derby with a massive crowd booing him. It was a Hollywood moment. It was a storybook ending. There's a lot of people out there, including Barry Bonds, the greatest home run hitter of all time, calling it one of the greatest home run derby performances in baseball history. And it certainly puts an exclamation point on this Cardinals first half of the season that has been just filled with youth and vibrance and emotion coming from one of the youngest rosters in Major League Baseball. What a fun evening last night was, guys.
1: I thought it was cool.
2: Yeah.
1: Was it St. Louis and Ryan Howard came up and put a big old chain around Jordan Walker's neck after he won that? It was something to behold. And I think it's still up on Netflix. So if you missed it, you can go back and watch it on Netflix and watch the whole thing if you want to experience it. But this is how I came up with the poll question for today, because I watched that and there was a different attitude the Cardinals players are carrying themselves in a way that I haven't seen in years. And so that's why the poll question is, do you think the Cardinals have gotten their groove back? Yes or no? When I'm talking about the groove, I don't know that this team will make the playoffs, but is that Cardinals attitude back? Ethan, what do you think?
0: I think that what we have seen the past 3 months is very much so, as I mentioned just a moment ago, a team that is not concerned about outside expectations, is just focusing on the craft and doing what makes them good, playing to their advantage, which is that young attitude that they have, where regardless of how last night's game went, yesterday's game went, we're going to flush it and we're going to play ball with that same energy. And I think that it's something that Ollie Marmol and his staff have done a really good job of. Listen, this is the first manager that most of these players have ever had. And you know from past experiences that players buy in to Ollie Marmol, because guys like Albert Pujols, Yadier Molina, Nolan Arenado, Paul Goldschmidt, if a manager is full of it, they're going to be able to pick up on that very quickly. They're going to know that. When you have veterans that buy in, you know that young players are going to buy in on the process. And they have been able to set this clubhouse and this culture the way in which they want it. And it has completely impacted the way in which games are being played, in which the team carries themselves. So yes, Brad, I would say that to a certain extent, the Cardinals are back. And like you said, I don't know if it means that this is going to be a playoff team, but 2026 was supposed to be a rebuilding year for this team, where I would argue that the optimism was still relatively low, even mm-hmm. with Heimblum coming in. And I think people being more long-term optimistic that they were moving in the right direction finally, yeah, and committing to a rebuild by trading all of those stars that they had acquired over the past several years, this past offseason, they had committed to that, but people weren't excited about this year specifically. It was almost like, all right, you just got to get through 2026. Yeah. Well, what have we seen in 2026 so far? We have seen the emergence of a 1-4 in this lineup that is just as good as any in baseball. We have seen J.J. Weatherholt, the Cardinals' shiny prospect, their shiny new toy, be good enough to earn an 8-year, $112 million contract extension that will keep him here until 2034.
2: That was huge, and you talked last week mm-hmm. about what a deal you thought that was for yep. the team financially.
0: Excellent.

0: deal for the team. I think that's going to play out extremely well. We have seen, what else have we seen? We've seen, I mean, the big one being Jordan Walker. The other big one being Jordan Walker. We have seen a guy that in his first three seasons at the major league level do a lot more failing than succeeding, hit barely over 200 in 2024 and 2025 combined, get sent down to the minors multiple times to try and correct the swing and figure things out. Him put it together, not just to be having a solid season, but to be talking about this guy being an MVP caliber player, and then for him to put an exclamation point on that with what he did last night, it very much so, I think, continues to stir something within the fan base that the team already knew was there. But I think that more and more fans are now coming to realize, oh, there's reason to go back to the ballpark now. There's stars in the making there that are worth me putting in my money to go sit down and watch. So, yes, I do think that the Cardinals are on their way back. I'm not going to go ahead and say that this team is a playoff team right now, but they have 100% built a foundation that is going to be able to set them up for success in the next several years to come. A lot to be excited about if you're a Cardinals fan right now.
1: Yeah, and very exciting. And then you've got four Cardinals players on the All-Star team.
0: Three Cardinals players in the All-Star game tonight, and then their manager, Ali Marmol, is on the coaching staff. So four Cardinals, three players. Ali Marmol is joining Dave Roberts' staff, which is a great honor. In the past, I don't know when they started this, but usually the team that wins the pennant, the NL and AL pennant, their coaching staffs represent that side in the All-Star game. So I don't know if that's a new thing where they bring in other coaches. I don't know how many other coaches, but it is pretty cool to see Ali Marmol being there. Yeah. And he deserves it because up to this point, in my opinion, he's a runaway for National League Manager of the Year. It's not even close. But then Jordan Walker will be competing in the All-Star game tonight. I cannot imagine the amount of boos that he is going to get when he comes up to the plate. And I imagine he's going to love every single second of it. There was a quote last night. His dad, during the post-game interview, had an awesome quote about... Do you have that quote,
2: Brent? I have a clip of Jordan Walker saying it.
0: Yeah, go ahead.
1: That's a great quote.
3: 40,000 people boo you.
4: I was once told you don't boo nobody, so it feels good. Yeah.
0: You don't boo nobodies.
1: You don't boo nobodies.
0: And
1: that
0: is right. You do not boo nobodies. So Jordan Walker has arrived. And then Yvonne Herrera will be playing tonight as well as a designated hitter for the National League, and then Riley O'Brien, the Cardinals closer, who is near the top of the league in saves. I'm not sure if he holds that title at the moment. Has 24 on the year, is also going to be competing tonight. So it would not surprise me if he got to pitch, especially with Marmol being on the coaching staff. So it's going to be another fun night. It's going to be hard to top last night, but it should be another fun night for Cardinals fans.
2: Yeah, so you're saying tune in.
0: Tune in for absolutely.
1: Sure. And I saw a story about Herrera that when he was a kid, he was 14 or 15 years old, he was told he couldn't play baseball. He didn't have the power, he didn't have the physique, and this and that. And I love these stories that here's where he was and here's where he is now.
0: Yeah, you're learning that, you know, that there's a lot of people out there that at some point that were told at one point in their lives that, hey, you can't do it. It is, I mean, such a small fraction of people that actually play the game, make it to the promised land, and let alone get to compete in an All-Star game.
1: Right.
0: Just getting drafted, just getting signed by a minor league team means that you are one of the best of the best. But to be able to get to the point that they have, it shows the work ethic, the amount of time that they've put in, the dedication that not only they have put in, their families as well. All three of those Cardinals players' families were there last night. Obviously, you saw a lot of footage of Jordan Walker's parents, his dad, going ballistic. But also, Yvonne Herrera's mom was there from Panama, as well as Riley O'Brien's family. So there's a lot of sacrifice that is put in to be able to get these guys to the pinnacle of the game. And let's hope that now all three of these guys have long and very illustrious careers at the major league level. So you'll be able to watch them tonight in the All-Star game at Citizens Bank Park at 7 o'clock pregame beginning at 5:30 on Fox. So should be a lot of fun to watch our Cardinals compete in the All-Star game tonight.
1: That'll be very cool. Thank you, Ethan.
0: Thank you, Heidi Harris.
1: It's a very exciting night last night. It's always fun to come in and talk about exciting things instead of some of the things you've had to talk about before when they've lost several games in a row and things like that.
0: Absolutely. Well, you know, it stands out. This is a very notable time in St. Louis sports for the Cardinals. It's been a bumpy couple of years. I would argue probably a bumpy couple 6-ish years in St. Louis sports. So to be getting back to knowing that winning, consistent winning, like we've experienced for, in large part, the past, you know, quarter century, you know, I would say even beyond that, it's good to know that getting back to those winning ways is on the horizon.
1: Absolutely. Thank you very much, my friend.
0: Thank you.
1: I'm Heidi Harris, in for Andy Frye.

0: 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The future of Western civilization. The future of human liberty. That is what is at stake in our world right now.
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8: Good afternoon. I'm Heidi Harris in for Annie Fry. Always fun to hang out with one of my favorite people in the business, which is Brad Range. Ryan is off.
9: That's Annie cool that I made that list.
8: Well,
9: you know a lot of people.
8: I do. I know a few people, but you guys are super fun and always fun to hang out with. So it's just you and me, babe. Having fun this afternoon. You know, it's funny. When I first started working here at 97.1 FM Talk, was about the time the settlement came through from the Rams.
9: Oh, yeah.
8: Right? Because how old is Annie's youngest? Five? Because that's when it happened, when she was pregnant.
9: Five.
8: About five? Okay, so that's when. So that was, I remember talking about that on the air on Sunday nights. So 5 years. I can't believe it's taken them 5 years to figure out where this money's supposed to go. Mayor Kara Spencer signed a bill. It's Board Bill 22 into law, officially launching the city's plan to invest millions of dollars into neighborhoods, infrastructure, and economic development. Apparently, they're going to use the Ram settlement funds. And they've outlined a framework for how the money will be spent. Apparently, it's going to be fun to watch what they do with this money and how, you know, when they make these big sweeping pronouncements about how the money's going to be spent, you have to wonder about the details, right?
9: Right.
8: Spending plan centers on three major priorities. Strengthening neighborhoods. Huh?
9: What does that mean?
8: I'm dying to know. I thought you might know.
9: Mm-mm. Nope.
8: Strength. Okay. Improving infrastructure.
9: Okay. I know what that means.
8: Bridges, what
9: sinkholes.
8: Sinkholes, all that stuff. And creating long-term economic opportunities across the city.
9: I don't know what that means.
8: I don't know what that means.
9: More political speak.
8: More political speak and more agencies, right? And more people who are bureaucrats.
9: Agencies and programs.
8: I'm reading it again slowly because I want to, maybe some other people are smarter than I am. By the way, the text line is always open. 314-241-9797. 314-241-9797. Let me know what you think about this. Okay. Three priorities. Strengthening neighborhoods. If I say it slowly, I'm thinking maybe I'll get it, right? Improving infrastructure and creating long-term economic opportunities across the city. Now, I'm a simple-minded girl. Isn't it the job of the free market to create long-term economic opportunities across the city?
9: Is it? Right? It's kind of to create that in a well.

0: welcoming environment to that, but you can't actually just force it to happen.
1: No, you can't force it to happen. Creating long-term economic opportunities across the city. What you need to do is you need to get out of the way of businesses, right? And the regulations that they add and all the layers of bureaucracy that make it impossible to start a business.
0: Yeah.
1: Make it difficult. In every jurisdiction in the country, this is a problem. Some are better than others, but everywhere in the country, this is a problem. You want to start a small business or whatever, and they just put you through hoop after hoop after hoop after hoop. But how many, and you may start small. You may be one or two people. And the next thing you know, you hire somebody. And then you hire 5 people and 10 people and 20 people. That's how you, in my opinion, this is how you expand and create long-term economic opportunities across the city.
0: Yeah, and the thing that people don't understand is you can't add people if you're taking the money that you'd use to be paying salaries and giving that to the government in taxes.
1: Right,
0: and,
1: exactly.
0: And fees and licenses and all of these other things.
1: It is so, you know, it's funny. My husband has a handyman business. You may know that. He started after COVID. The career he was in for a lot of years just kind of got blown out by COVID, which he really didn't love anymore anyway. So we sat around and talked about, you know, what do you know, how, you know, what do you want to do? What do you know how to do? The man can fix anything. He has an innate ability to look at something he's never seen before and just figure out how it works. And he's just brilliant at that. He is swamped all the time. But we sat down and we figured out, okay, what does it take to start a handyman business? You get a license here, you get a license there, you get bonded, insured, all that. Okay, you do all these things. It's still not that much. I mean, it's not cheap, but it's not that much money. And it's interesting how many people he runs into at Home Depot, which, or he's there every day, Home Depot, Lowe's, mostly Home Depot. He runs into people who work at Home Depot. They see him all, just the other day, I'll give you an example. He runs into this girl all the time. He talks to her. She's I guess she works in the plumbing department. And she's really good with plumbing. Well, you know how much plumbers make. Hello, right? And he said, listen, if you go and get a license and you do this and that, and he's not trying to lure her away, but she's asked him about it.
0: Right.
1: He said, you can make a lot of money if you, but it's going to cost you probably, I think he said it was like $1,000. You got to go get this license,
0: That's
1: this
0: crazy.
1: License, this license. Right. Okay, but it's not the end of the world. It shouldn't cost you that much. I agree with you. But that is not money that, you know, can't you borrow that from people, whatever, to start your business? But it's interesting how many people, and several of them have talked to him because they see him all the time. He's always busy. And they ask him about it and he'll say, well, or the next time he sees him, well, they don't have the motivation to do what they have to do to start their own business, which doesn't make them bad people. But the point is, it's not, the barriers are not that high in some places, but you have to be motivated to do it. And when you start a business, then you start an ability to hire somebody. And that should be a government thing. Government should be getting out of the way, not creating economic opportunities. What does that mean? Hire more relatives? I don't know. I don't know what that means. Creating. Government should never create economic opportunities.
0: Government,
1: ever.
0: Government can't create.
1: Thank you. They can't. So once again, are we ever going to know where every dollar of the settlement goes?
0: No.
1: Do you think the answer
0: absolutely
1: is?
0: Absolutely not.
1: That's tomorrow's poll question. No. The answer is no. We're never going to know. Somebody's brother-in-law is going to get their hands in some of it. We know that. I don't know whose brother-in-law, but no brother. I'm Heidi Harris, in for Annie Fry.

0: plan that I subscribe to.
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2: An emotional moment on the Senate floor. I'm Lisa Brady, Fox News. That applause for Darlene Graham, just sworn in as an interim U.S. senator to finish her late brother Lindsey Graham's term ending in January. She's the first woman to serve in the U.S. Senate for South Carolina. A U.S. blockade of Iranian shipping set to resume an hour from now, but President Trump is reversing course on charging a fee for securing the Strait of Hormuz, replacing it with trade and investment after calls from Gulf allies.
3: And they would love to invest more money in the United States at record amounts. And that would be very acceptable. And this way, there's no fee. I don't like the concept of a fee. But at the same time, it's not fair that we're protecting this strait for the entire world.
2: Just getting reports of new U.S. strikes on Iran, a U.S. official telling Reuters they're eliminating emerging threats. Most vehicle stops by Immigration and Customs Enforcement agents are being suspended for now.
4: Government sources tell Fox News ICE agents must now scale back use of vehicle stops. The guidance comes after confrontations involving federal agents in Texas and Maine that ended with people being shot and killed. In both cases, the Department of Homeland Security claims vehicles the victims were in were being weaponized against agents.
2: Fox's Gernot Scott, the new guidance still allows vehicle stops in some cases when targets have violent records or face serious charges. A source also tells Fox new training will be approved by the Homeland Security Secretary. An outbreak of illness believed to be driven by a microscopic parasite on produce keeps expanding. Federal health officials now say there are more than 5,000 additional Cyclospora cases around the country, requiring confirmation in addition to the CDC's more than 1,600 confirmed cases. They've issued a health alert to physicians to urge testing. 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
10: No complaints with our weather going through our Tuesday afternoon. Sunny skies, still relatively comfortable for this time of year. 89.90 for the high. Tonight, clear skies, 72 for the overnight low. Wednesday, sunny skies, a slow increase in the humidity. Wednesday afternoon, 91. Thursday and Friday, feeling a little more like summer. It's sunny, it's kind of hot and kind of humid. 93 each day. 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

0: The Fry, good afternoon. Governor Kehoe joins us at the bottom of the hour. We're going to talk about what's going on with the flooding, the terrible, terrible flooding that's been happening and how many people have been affected. That's coming out. And the incredible release, the relief that they're doing for people, have sending helicopters and doing all kinds of things to help people there. So that'll be coming up here about half an hour. Brad and I were talking during the break, and I was talking and Brad was ignoring me. And I finally said, can you hear me? And I said, I think I smell smoke. He goes, oh, in your house? So you can hear me.
1: I've got a lot of irons in the fire over here, Heidi.
0: Okay, now here's why I'm making fun of you, because my husband, this must be a man thing, because my husband was sitting in the living room one day and I was talking and he was ignoring me and I was talking and he was ignoring me. And finally I said in the same tone, I said, I smell smoke. He goes, where? You smell smoke? See, that works on every man, apparently.
1: You know, they did a study on this. They said that men will sleep through a child crying, but if something goes bump in the night, they are immediately a dead sleep that'll wake them up. They're kind of programmed to hear danger. And so if you say, okay, I smell smoke, that's danger.
0: Okay. I'm not picking on men. I love my husband dearly. I think men are the greatest thing God ever created. But I think it's funny that, ladies, if you have trouble with your husband listening to you and you're concerned that he can't hear you, just say, I smell smoke, and see what reaction you get.
1: But ladies, I would also encourage you to read the story of the boy who cried wolf.
0: Oh. All right. That's fair. So Kamala Harris has now been reduced to giving speeches in WNBA locker rooms. Now, normally I don't mention her because I'm so over her and Hillary Clinton and all the, I don't mention any of these people. I'm just so over it. Can we just move forward, please? But she is a Democrat. She's a Democrat front runner at this point. She's all they got. So here's Kamala Harris giving a speech to the, I guess it was the Los Angeles Spurs. Is that who she was talking
1: Sparks?
0: To?
1: Sparks.
0: Sparks. That's right. Not Spurs. That's a different team. The Sparks. LA. I can't. I don't watch WNBA. LA Sparks in their locker room. Here's our illustrious Kamala Harris.
2: And you are having an incredible impact. I travel our country. Young girls, boys, people of every gender, background, race, watch the W.
3: Yeah.
2: And understand
0: how
2: inspiring it is. So keep doing what you're doing. You guys are impacting people who you may never meet, people who may never know your names or mine, but they are aware of what you are doing, and it is giving them a sense of their value and their dignity and what they have a right to expect from this world. So congratulations on this game, but congratulations as much as anything else for the path you guys are charting. It is extraordinary to watch. That's it. I just...
0: Oh, brother. Well, that was an inspiring speech.
1: You ready to go win that game?
0: Yeah. So the whole world is watching them being inspired by what? The fact that they're beating the crap out of Caitlin Clark and everybody looks the other way. Is that what we're supposed to be inspired by?
1: Like, here's what I don't understand. Like the buzzwords. She's like, you're showing people about dignity.
0: Yeah.
1: What? No, you're playing basketball. Dignity?
0: Yeah. And I got news for you, babe. Everybody doesn't watch the WNBA. We have one of the best teams in the country in my city. And, you know, some people watch it, I guess, but I'm tired of watching Caitlin Clark get beat up. Every time I turn around, I see another clip of Caitlin Clark getting beat up. And, you know, the thing is, they just hate her. They hate her because she's so popular. She keeps her nose clean. Maybe they hate her because she's straight. I don't know. Not every woman is gay in the WNBA, but a couple of them aren't. Sophie, right? Sophie, I love Sophie and the pointing finger. And Caitlin Clark, and there's some other great ones. But I don't know if they hate her because she's straight or because she's white. Or because she's popular. I don't know what it is, but the problem is when you go after the most popular person in the sport, that's just stupid.
1: Yeah, I mean the thing about it is I think it's jealousy. She I saw some stats where it's like she accounts for like 20% of the revenue in the WNBA. Yep. Because of her, there were games, especially in her rookie season, there were games that were moved out of the normal arenas into full-size arenas so they sell more tickets. Because of her, they can take private jets. There's just all sorts of things now that they're able to do because of her. But these women have been working so hard in this and not been able to break through. And then Caitlin Clark comes and breaks through, and there's a jealousy there, something of a she hasn't put in the time or whatever it is. They don't like that she's good at the game or better than them or whatever. And they get frustrated. And so rather than do what's right, they try to hurt her.
0: Yeah, it makes no sense because if she leaves the game, a lot of the eyeballs that follow her are going to be gone from the game, too.
1: For sure.
0: Yeah, just

0: See Sophie Cunningham the other night was a ring girl at the MMA
1: yes,
0: fight.
1: I did. She said,
0: God bless her. I had never seen a ring girl didn't have implants before. That was shocking.
1: Well, the thing about her was is I don't think they were planning on doing that. And she met Dana White prior to the thing, maybe an hour or two, and she's like, I want to do this, and he's like, all right, let's make it happen. And so they gave her a chance.
0: Yeah. I think that's great. She's just so fun. You know, and there are lots of great players. I mean, Asia Wilson, there are a lot of great players in the WNBA, but why are you trying to be? She's not the only person anyone pays attention to, Caitlin Clark, but she's one of the very, very few. So why are you constantly trying to beat her up?
1: Could you imagine the NFL letting this happen to Tom Brady in his prime?
0: You know, that is such a great point that I have never considered. You're exactly right. If this was happening in the NFL, and I mean, and believe me, there are quarterbacks who spend half their year. Wasn't it last year that Mahomes seemed, every time I turned around, he was on his back last year.
1: Yeah.
0: Right?
1: But I mean,
0: so that happens.
1: Part of the game, but like the cheap shots, the dirty shots,
0: right.
1: You know,
0: right.
1: Those guys would be suspended, fined, and even like kicked out of the league because this guy is the moneymaker. This is whether people like him or whether they hate him. If they love him or they love to hate him, he puts eyeballs on the game and he's the premier quarterback. So they would protect him.

0: show that people are watching where nobody was watching you before as much. You get a new star on there, it's suddenly paying attention. Remember that, this is going back a ways. Remember when Heather Locklear was doing a lot of stuff on TV and every show she'd show up on that would just get huge ratings when she would join? Remember that?
1: Oh, for sure.
0: That happened
1: sure.
0: a couple of times, maybe yeah. before your time, but that happened a couple of times where she would just show up on a show and she was beautiful and all that and fun and everything and did monster ratings because she was there. So everyone's going to beat her up now and try to give her a hard time and try to put her down. She's here. Now more eyeballs are on the whole crew as a result of it.
1: Yeah. Rising tide lifts all boats.
0: Well, you'd think so, but some people would. And you know what's interesting? When you're jealous, when you're trying to tear somebody else down, do you understand that that's not making you any better? Right? When you say somebody else is not that good, that doesn't make you better. It doesn't elevate you in any way to tear somebody else down. And it's just sad that and like you said, the main problem with this is that the WNBA, they just look the other way. These refs, they act like they don't really care whether she gets destroyed or not.
1: It's terrible. It's mind-boggling to me just from a business standpoint. I would be livid if I were the commissioner.
0: And I don't know if it's because if the commissioner is one of those woke people who I don't know, or she feels like she's I don't know much about her, her politics and that kind of thing, because I frankly don't care about the WNBA so much. But I don't know it as well as I probably should. But maybe, you know, some people would rather get rid of somebody who's given them the numbers than because they don't like their politics. How many times does that happen? Some actor or somebody in Hollywood. I don't even know what her politics are. I just know that she's not out there screaming and yelling all the time about all the problems in the world. You don't hear her doing that.
1: Right.
0: Which some of the others are. Not all the others, but some of them are. And you just get tired of hearing the victim. We should get more money. Well, guess what? You don't bring in the eyeballs the NBA does. And the NBA's been, as you know, been supporting them all these years, been
1: right.
0: underwriting them. As soon as you start bringing in the eyeballs the NBA makes, then we'll talk about how much money you girls get.
1: That is the most basic thing. Like, we talked about this yesterday. World Cup's going on. The women get, the U.S. women get 50% of the money the men are making in the league, because they signed an agreement saying that they would get that money as well, because they thought that they needed to be paid more for what they did. But the thing is you're based on what you can produce.
0: Right.
1: And if you can't get butts in the seats, and they can't, the women's league, the women's World Cup cannot get butts in the seats to the same extent that the men's World Cup. People don't understand how big the men's World Cup is, but they're like, hey, we want our cut of that. And it's like, well, you didn't earn that. You earned what you earned. So you get your cut of that.
0: Right. Yeah, it makes no sense to me. I'm trying to think of any women's sports I really watch. Can I get back to you?
1: Sure.
0: I will watch when the Winter Olympics happens. I like the skating. I like the skiing, yeah. Things like that. I'll watch that kind of stuff. But as far as women's sports, I don't tend to watch. I don't think a lot of guys want to watch women jumping all over each other, beating each other up. I ran into Layla Ali was in the hallway one time at the radio station where I worked. She's beautiful, as you probably know.
1: Mm-hmm.
0: And I said to her, I said, I know you probably get this question all the time, but if I had your face, I wouldn't risk it. I said, you're so pretty. Well, you know.
1: If she's like anything like Muhammad was, she would have been like, oh, I'm not risking my face.
0: Right. That's a good point. I don't remember what she said. I'm sure she gets that question a lot. She's a beautiful girl. I don't remember what she said, but I just remember thinking, man, you are so pretty. Why would you take a chance of getting your eye socket bashed in? I just don't understand it.
1: Crazy.
0: Yeah. I watched something the other day, just skipping through channels. Bare knuckle fighting. Have you seen this?
1: I've seen that. Yes.
0: Holy cow. It's like a couple of drunk guys in a bar. I'm not saying there's no technique, They are using their bare knuckles to just beat the crap out of each other.
1: Yeah, this is like in a ring made out of straw bales or something.
0: I had never seen that before. I just came across it flipping through channels. And I was like, what? My husband didn't even know what that was. He was like, what are you watching? I said, I'm not even sure. That's just
1: crazy.
0: A flat out brawl is what they ought to call it.
1: Yeah, no, thank you for that either. I don't want to watch that.
0: I know, and I realize there's technique involved in all these things, but boy, I'll take a hard pass on that. I'm Heidi Harrison for Annie Fry. I spent it with you.
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2: Okay. I'm Heidi Harrison for Annie Fry. Look at this nice, sweet music that Brad Range is playing today.
3: Ethan picks out the music.
2: Well, good. Very nice. Very nice and calm. Did you know, you ever use those buy now, pay later services online? I've never used them, but apparently it's quite common for people to use them now.
3: It depends on what you mean, like a 30-day same as cash, that sort of thing. I've done that before, but never, well, I don't know what the right word
2: is. I'm not talking about like a furniture store or something. A lot of times you can do that in a furniture store, an appliance store, things like that, right? Same as cash, right? Or tires sometimes. But I'm talking about those separate things where you buy now, pay later. I don't know what some of them are called. You know what I'm talking about?
3: I've never used anything like that because I'm always a little bit leery of it.
2: Right. No kidding. I don't want to mention, I'm gonna just type in a name of one I can think of. I don't want to give them a free plug here. But they have different names, okay? And it's, in other words, it's separate from the company itself. Okay, so whether you're on Etsy or Amazon or all these places, they have another thing that you can go and apply to. Did you know that people who buy dogs at pet stores, I did not know this, you can get financing for puppies?
3: I would believe it. Some of those dogs are expensive. I wouldn't do that. I'm like, oh, that's a really cool dog breed. How much is that? Oh, I guess I will never get one of those unless I adopt.
2: I just inherited one that it looks like I'm going to keep.
3: I'm
2: fostering her. This dog cost them $2,800 at the pet store.
3: Woo.
2: She's pretty cute, though. I will be honest with you. I'm not just saying. Anyway, that's a lot of money, but they have fun. Can you imagine paying for a dog for 7 years? I mean, I looked into this. I actually looked in. No, I'm not kidding.
3: It's like a mortgage.
2: It's like a mortgage, and you hope the dog lives 7 years. I mean, hopefully. Right.
3: 15-year adjustable rate dog mortgage.
2: Right. I mean, my dogs tend to live forever, but my gosh, yeah, so... Anyway, LendingTree says 41% of buy now, pay later users have made at least one late payment in the past year.
3: Oh, and you get
2: hammered.
3: And
2: that's up over last year. Oh, yeah, you get hammered, right? Because it's different than credit cards, I think. 91 million Americans use buy now, pay later. 91 used it in 2025. 91 million. That is crazy.
3: That is a
2: but
3: lot
2: here's,
3: of people.
2: Right, this is, here's the important thing, okay? There's a woman named Tara Alderette with Money Management International. She's focused on debt management. She said, it's now a form of payment for people to use for day-to-day items.
3: So people like to point at that as an example of like where we are in the economy and stuff like that. And I don't think that that's true. I think that's where we are as a culture. I think that we've got people trying to, they just get used to buying stuff like that. And
2: right,
3: that's the way it ends up being. And now it's like, all right, well, I'm going to mortgage this bread.
2: Well, you never know. Here's an interesting question. Okay, here's a guy that is mentioned in this in the column I'm reading here. His name is Jason Jones. He had a fiance. He said, I bought some jewelry for my fiance at the time. I didn't have the money for it, but I really wanted to impress her. So it was something I could manage to, you know, buy 4, 6, 12 payments, whatever, over the course of time. But my whole, he was able to pay it off in a couple of months.
3: Yeah.
2: But the issue is, I guess, I don't know if she's not his fiance anymore or she's his wife now. I don't know. But what's interesting to me is, if you're trying to impress her because you have to do that, you're not being honest with her.
3: Yeah.
2: Right? And if a woman is that shallow that she's mad because you can't buy her jewelry because you're not rich, then you don't want to marry her anyway.
3: Listen, the only jewelry that I ever, you know, had to make payments on was the engagement ring that I bought for my wife. It's the only thing that I've mortgaged as far, and I say mortgaged, financed as far as jewelry goes, because I just didn't have the amount of cash set aside in that. But it was a,

0: you know, a certain amount of time, same as cash, pay it off, then you're good to go.
1: Right. Got a comment here on the video line. I take advantage of the zero interest for whatever month all the time. You just pay it off before the time expires. Well, yeah, you do. If you buy tires, sometimes they'll give you a deal, pay it off before in a year or whatever. But I'm talking about these. If you have these buy now, pay laters and you pay a late payment, that could be a nightmare.
0: Yeah, that the penalties get really stiff really fast.
1: Yeah. Have you ever pawned anything?
0: No, I haven't.
1: I never have either.
0: I'm too afraid. I guess pawn shops are a lot bigger in Vegas. There's only a couple around here.
1: Oh, please, on every corner.
0: But
1: pawn shops and bars.
0: Wonder how that works. Well, you go out there and you lose your tail at a casino, and you go to the pawn shop and pawn your daddy's watch or whatever, or granddaddy's watch, and then you go get drunk at the bar because you're sad about what happened.
1: You know what? I used to have a friend who would pawn things pretty frequently, and she said the one thing they'll always give me money for is my gun. She said, they don't give me money for a lot of other things, but they'll give me money for my gun.
0: I will not be selling my firearms. Thank you very
1: no,
0: much.
1: No, no, no, no, no, no. That's the only thing that's keeping us free in this country anymore.
0: What, we're talking about Vegas, but what would be in Vegas for somebody like me? That I'm not really a drinker. I don't drink. I don't gamble. I hate the idea of gambling, but I've always heard that you got to go to Vegas. It's a pretty cool place.
1: Well, there's stuff to see. There's Hoover Dam.
0: Uh-huh.
1: Okay, which is really worth seeing. Got to come in October. Don't come in July. Come in October. It's gorgeous. There's Hoover Dam. There's Red Rock. World-renowned, beautiful area for hiking and climbing and all that kind of stuff. There are mountains outside of Vegas. Obviously, the casinos are nice. I would come, but there's a certain show you want to see.
0: Okay.
1: Because everybody who's anybody, everybody comes to Vegas, everybody. And so if there's somebody you want to see, I would do that. And there's amazing restaurants and there's some really, really cool things to see in town, hotels that you may not see other places and all that kind of stuff. But it's not the deal that it used to be. I'm not going to lie. It's very expensive to come.
0: Yeah. I heard like the buffets were great, but I heard those aren't.
1: Well, they're great, but they're expensive. I mean, if you can eat a lot of food, it's worth it. I mean, you know, it's like if anywhere you go on vacation, right? Don't you always spend a little more because you're on vacation?
0: Yes.
1: Most of the time.
0: Absolutely.
1: Right.
0: I'm
1: so
0: on vacation.
1: That's something. Yeah, that's something to consider. You're taking the time and you're relaxing. So if you're going to come to Vegas, know you're going to pay more for the drinks, but you don't drink. So that helps.
0: Yeah.
1: I went to visit a mutual radio friend of ours one time who came to Vegas and I wanted to see him. So I drove down to the hotel. I had to pay like $30 to park my car. I was already mad, but I want to see him because he's a great guy. And I didn't drink anything because I brought my own bottle of water. I'm not joking, ice and everything. But he paid like $35, I think, for like, I'm talking a gin and tonic.
0: Wow.
1: Like nothing with even an umbrella in it. Okay. Just your basic whatever. And I thought, that's crazy.
0: Yeah, I wouldn't do that.
1: Well, but people do it and they figure, I'm having a good time, so it's not a big deal. And, you know, that's the whole. But if you come to Vegas, you don't gamble at all? You don't play slot machines or anything?
0: No. And I don't like card games. So it would have to be like shows. And
1: you're just a barrel of fun, aren't you? For a good time, call Brad.
0: Hey, listen, if you like airplanes and cars, I'm your guy.
1: You're the guy. Okay. Well, we don't have an airplane museum or anything, but there's some cool things to see walking up and down the strip. Some very cool things to see. But you got to come when it's not ridiculously hot like it is right now, or it's 110 today or something. Yeah, got to come when it's a good time of year. But there's a lot to see. But a lot of people don't gamble. They'll hang out at the pool. They'll hang out at the shows and go maybe go to like you got to see Hoover Dam. And if you don't want to drive it, you can fly. You can take a helicopter trip to it.
0: Oh, really?
1: From the strip. Takes you about, you know, back 15, 20 minutes, to get
0: there.
1: That'd
0: be cool.
1: That's cool to see. That's worth doing.
0: Yeah.
1: You can take a helicopter trip to the Grand Canyon. That's worth seeing if you can't make the drive because that's several hours from Vegas.
0: Oh, wow.
1: So there's some cool stuff to see. So there's your Chamber of Commerce announcement today. You asked. Oh, speaking of Vegas, y'all, check out my podcast, Vegas Crime Files. It's all firsthand accounts of some very infamous crimes that happened in Vegas. The most recent one highlights the mass shooting that occurred in Vegas in 2017, where 58 people were killed on the strip in a mass shooting. Please check it out because the homicide detectives are talking about the case. Not me reading you a Google script. It's all firsthand accounts. All right, there's my little PSA. Coming up, cannot wait to talk to Governor Kehoe, find out what's going on with those horrible floods in Missouri and what Missouri is doing about that to help the people. That's all coming up on the Annie Fry Show. I'm Heidi Harrison for Annie Fry.

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8: I'm Heidi Harris, in for Annie Fry. Welcome to the Annie Fry Show, where we are proud to welcome and thrilled to welcome Governor Mike Kehoe of the great state of Missouri. How are you, sir?
9: Heidi, good afternoon. I'm doing well. Thanks for having me on.
8: Thank you. Thank you for being here. These floods are crazy in the Black River area. Talk to me a little bit about what's going on. I know you've already sent helicopters out to rescue people. What's the latest?
9: Well, we're very fortunate to have a fantastic first responder community, Heidi, down in the Reynolds and Iron County area. We had a National Weather Service guy who, when I was down at the command center, was telling me 12 inches of rain in just a matter of hours in parts of the Arcadia Valley. He has never seen that much rain in that short of a time. So it was a very unique, I would say historic storm that came through last week that really, you know, in the Ozarks, when it rains, water only has one place to go, and it goes down into the valley. In this case, it was the Black River Valley. So we had our National Guard heroes out there, Missouri's Task Force One, which is a nationally recognized first responder community group from folks all over the state, as well as local fire officials, sheriffs, even volunteer fire departments, all helping to get folks out of that flooded area and to safe zone. Unfortunately, one of the camps that the kids were at, you know, enjoying a summer camp, they were stranded on a hill and surrounded by water. And so our Missouri National Guard, our citizen heroes, came in and took care of business with some Black Hawk helicopters and got them to safe ground. So I'm thankful to the first responder community and what amazing efforts they did to get people safe in that storm.
8: That's incredible. We're speaking to Governor Mike Kehoe. I'm Heidi Harrison for Annie Fry. When you're telling that story, it's a bad situation, I know, but I'm thinking of the kids who were little campers stuck on a mountain and getting to fly in a Black Hawk helicopter. That's going to be a story they're going to tell their grandchildren.
9: Well, I've told several of the parents that. I'm glad we were able to get the kids out, and after everybody was safe and satisfied their kids and some of the adult volunteers were out, I said, now you do know next year's camp experience will nearly be as exciting. So, you know, it was really good to see, though, being able to use those assets, put people at ease. Obviously, if you're a parent, my wife and I are a parent of four, godparents, or grandparents of one, I should say, you get a little nervous after last year's really tragic experience down in Texas.
8: Yes.
9: It's like that. So, we're able to give the parents a peace of mind and get them out of there safely.
8: Yes, we're speaking with Governor Mike Kehoe. So how many people are affected by this? What are the long-term effects going to be? Do you have any idea at this point?
9: Sure. We did 360 rescues. 106 of those were water rescues.
8: Wow.
9: You know, it's mainly a two-county area, and it was obviously low-lying areas. There were some property damage, fence damage, livestock lost, obviously. We unfortunately did have one fatality in the county just a hair north of that, Crawford County. But without the swift action of our first responders, I was fearful that it could have been worse. Long term is just now is the cleanup process that starts right away. A Red Cross.

0: House volunteers are down there just doing a wonderful job trying to get people situated. We signed an executive order that declared the area a disaster area, and now we'll go through the process with those county officials who, again, were amazing, to find out what federal assistance and state assistance can be had to assist in the cleanup.
1: And I guess there's not much that could have been done, obviously, to avoid this. I mean, you got Mother Nature pounding 12 inches of rain down in that area, and it's going to wind up in the valley, as you mentioned.
0: No, it's an act of God. There's nothing you can do. We did have some really good people that our state parks officials, our conservation agents, various assets we had in the area that were aware of the storms, were working very hard to make sure people in low-lying areas were aware of it. And thankfully, those advance warnings did get people out of there in time and at least got them to high ground to where we could get them safe after everything unleashed.
1: That's incredible. I mean, the response has been incredible, and thank you for that. Governor, you have any comments about Lindsey Graham, his untimely passing?
0: You know, I met him in passing a few times. I loved his common sense approach. He was one of, you know, you think of him, you think of people like Senator Kennedy from Louisiana.
1: I love him. Oh, my gosh, I love him.
0: They have a way of putting things that make it seem super simple and to the point. Yeah. And that's certainly what I think about Lindsey, Senator Graham. What a great service to our country and obviously to his home state. But just a great common sense person. Somebody we need, you know, more of in politics. It's unfortunate. As many of your listeners know, I'm 40 years in small business, so politics isn't my gig. But I do like people who just try to figure a way to keep government out of their life and then, you know, make common sense solutions to get things to run appropriately. And that's what Lindsey Graham did.
1: Yeah, and there are always people who criticize Lindsey Graham because, he was too willing to reach across the aisle. But, you know, my thinking is you're not going to be able to get anything accomplished if you can't at least talk to people of the other party. If you go in elbows out, you're not going to deal with anybody. You're not going to get very far.
0: Well, you know, Heidi, what I always say, I'm a Christian conservative and proud of the conservative record that I've ran on. But it doesn't mean that I don't get to talk to other people because right. It's easy to scream and holler and tell people how you would govern and all that. But it's really different when you actually want to get something done. You do want to govern. You have to figure out a path forward. Sometimes that takes what Lindsey Graham did, our own Senator Roy Blunt, who just retired. We lost Senator Kit Bond a year ago. He was great at it. I know Senator Schmitz and Holly are trying to understand and work in those footsteps of the great Missouri senators that came before them. But you do have to work with the other side to actually get something done. And there's a way to do that without compromising your values.
1: Exactly. And that's and by the way, I just want you to know I'm a Christian conservative too, Governor. When I said Mother Nature, I was joking about the rain.
0: Well, I was wondering about a girl from Las Vegas, if she could survive all that. But congratulations, because you have. I've read your bio. You've done great.
1: Well, you know, I've stood up to the culture, and I've had them try to swat me, and I'm not backing down because I know what God says, and that's what I stick to all the time. But that's what we have to do. In the culture war, we don't have to go in elbows out, same thing, but we have to at least stand up for our beliefs, and we just can't waver, and too many people are waffling and wavering nowadays.
0: Right. Be proud of who you are, what your parents and the people around you brought you up to be, and, you know, own it. That's what I say.
1: Well, and I'm grateful to be a child of God, and I try to live up to what he wants me to do every day. Governor Kehoe, what a privilege to talk to you today, sir.
0: Yes, ma'am. We're thankful to have you on, and welcome to Missouri, and thanks for filling in for Annie. We're always grateful.
1: Thank you, Annie. We'll be back soon, and it's always fun hanging out with these crazies here on 97.1 FM Talk. They're a bunch of nutballs, but they're so great. They're so talented.
0: Well, they're fun nutballs. That's the thing.
1: That's the truth. Thank you, Governor. Appreciate you so much.
0: Yes, ma'am. Yes,
1: thanks.
0: Ma'am.
1: That's Governor Mike Kehoe. I love it when he says I'm a Christian conservative. God bless him. We need more people who will say that. I'm a Christian conservative. I mean, I am certainly. But it's so nice to hear that from a politician, isn't it, Brad? Somebody who's actually going to own up and say this is the deal.
2: It is fantastic to hear that.
1: That's who I am. And he's right about that. He's exactly right when he talks about the fact that you're a Christian conservative, but you have to deal. We all have to deal with people every single day in our lives. We may not agree on everything about, but that's okay. That's when you have to be nice and do the best you can without, as he said, without backing down. You're not going to take my freedoms away. But I think if we just get to the point where we all talk about things from the basis of, okay, we all want our kids educated. We all want to be free, all of those kinds of things. But how do we want to be safe in our country? How do we do that? How do we accomplish that? That's where we all diverge, mm-hmm. is in that area. And if we could sit down and talk to each other, That's the best approach. And, you know, I know there are a lot of people who criticize Lindsey Graham for some of those things and maybe being too willing to do things. But at the end of the day, you're, even if you have the majority in both houses and the president, you're still going to have to deal with the other side.
2: Yeah.
1: And if you don't have to deal with them now, you're going to deal with them next year when they get the majority somewhere and they walk you like a fly because you didn't work with them this last time. Right.
2: So yeah,
1: you've got to be, you know, we don't put our trust in politicians, but we certainly hope that they do the best they can for us. And I'm so impressed with Missouri's response, aren't you? All the rescues that they did, helicopters they sent. Gosh.
2: I think it was yesterday I was trying to, that Task Force One, I was messaging back and forth with the spokesperson for Task Force One, and he would have came on the show yesterday to talk about some of the stuff they did. He said, unfortunately, we're traveling back and we don't have great reception. So hopefully we can get them on in the future to talk about, you know, get into a little bit more of the nitty gritty. But I'll tell you what, I've been really impressed with what Governor Kehoe has done. Heidi, I don't know if you know this or not, but the tornado that hit in St. Louis, March of last year.
1: Yeah.
2: That we were on air when that hit.
1: Wow.
2: You know, and to watch Governor Kehoe, to watch Senator Schmidt and Hawley get involved and get relief. Even Wesley Bell, who was the Democrat or is the Democrat representative for this area and running for re-election against Cori Bush, even he came together and they all came together to get help for St. Louis. So this wasn't a red problem or a blue problem. It was, you know, a red, white and blue problem, I guess.
1: That's right.
2: I don't know. You know, you see that these people can come together and they can actually get things done on things that when it's really important. And I've been incredibly impressed with Governor Kehoe and his governance. So we're always happy to have him on. It's great.
1: Well, that's, you know what? That's when the leadership shows up. It's easy to quote unquote be a leader when everything's working fine, to mm-hmm. legislate, whatever, when everything's good, you've got the majority, you get your way. It's when things happen. Look at, you know, California is a great example, obviously, other states, but California, great example with the fires and Karen Bass, who was out of the country. You know the fire's coming. If you're going to travel, you cancel your trip. I mean, it's obvious. But, and you look at people like her versus people like Ron DeSantis versus people like Governor Kehoe, who when the rubber meets the road, when it's not easy, when something happens out of the ordinary, you man up and you handle it. You don't stand there with your thumb somewhere. You handle it.
2: Yeah.
1: I remember Ray Nagin in New Orleans with Katrina, what a disaster that was. And I remember reading at the time there was another, I believe it was, I want to say Gulfport, I'm doing this from memory. I believe it was the mayor of Gulfport, Mississippi, who at that time when Katrina was barreling down, took all of the big equipment that they were going to have to use to put the lines back up, you know, the linemen use and things like that to clear the streets and all that.
2: Yeah.
1: Put it on ships. Stored it on ships. And I'm just doing this from memory, okay? This is my recollection. Put it on ships in the harbor so that it would be ready to go when the hurricane passed. It would be safe. It would be in the ships and be able to be offloaded instead of being destroyed and bounced around depending on the hurricane.
2: Yeah.
1: I mean, that's the kind of planning. That's the kind of leadership that you need to show during a crisis. That's why you're the leader. Not when things are going well, not when the money's rolling in, not when there's no crisis, even if it's a contrived medical crisis. What leadership is handling things when it's tough.
2: Yeah.
1: And unfortunately, we don't have very many of those. You know, so, and it's nice to see when you do have it, because, you know, I know that, you know, we all get disgusted sometimes by politicians, but I'm always hoping for the best. I love it when a governor says Christian conservative. I like that. I'd like to see my governor say that. But okay, we'll just move on. All right. I'm Heidi Harris in for Annie Fry.

0: never miss a beat. 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
2: Follow me on all the socials. Heidi Hair Show, Heidi Hair Show, Heidi Hair Show. Brad and I were talking during the break about great governors, and it's nice to see when you have a good governor who's actually trying to make things better. You were talking about, Brad, the idea of eliminating the income tax.
3: Yeah, I'm not exactly sure. They're pretty far along in the process here, but Missouri's trying to get rid of the income tax, and I think it's great. I think you look at a lot of the successful states around the country, and they have gotten rid of their income tax. And like, if people looked at them and said, well, what about this and what about that? And it's like, well, let's look at how Tennessee is doing it. Tennessee is having a lot of success. Let's look at how Texas is doing it. Texas is having a lot of success. Nevada doesn't have one. What about Florida? Do they have an income tax?
2: I don't think so. But, you know, Nevada spells it F-E-E. I don't know. You know, they fee you to death. That's a problem. That's what you have to worry about. When they want to eliminate one tax, they never want to eliminate their desire for money. That's the problem, right?
3: Well, I mean, you do need some money for government to function, but also a government that's starved of money is a government that's not big enough to take over your life. It just doesn't have the resources to do it. But I like the idea of these things being more of a sales tax. I don't think that's Missouri's plan right now, but I like the idea of no income tax. I don't think you should be taxed on your labor. And then if you're taxed on your sales tax, then it's a consumption tax. And those that consume more pay more taxes. And generally, right, the people that consume more are the people who make more money because they have more money to spend. And so then you get your whole progressive tax rates going way.
2: And then I buy my car out of your trunk instead of at the store. I mean, my next TV out of your trunk.
3: Well, I don't think I would sell TVs out of my trunk.
2: Well, if I had to try to dodge a consumption tax, I just might do it. I'm just saying, buddy.
3: Well, it's just sales tax. You're paying sales tax already.
2: I get it. Let me give you a list here. Alaska does not have income tax. Nevada does not. South Dakota does not. Wyoming does not. New Hampshire does not. I'm shocked about New Hampshire. Tennessee does not. Like you mentioned, Washington State and Texas and Florida.
3: I mean, so they figured out how to do it.
2: Well, what's good about eliminating the income tax, one of the many things that's good about it, is when you'll attract a lot of retirees, people who might be living on Social Security or whatnot, who might really be basically worried about every single dime. That's a big deal.
3: Yeah.
2: So why are the people who are pushing it, what's their motivation for trying to eliminate it? To attract other folks, or what's the point?
3: I think it's to make it a more attractive business climate. You know, if you work, like for me, it will affect me because I pay Missouri state income tax working in Missouri now.
2: Okay.
3: Illinois is going to get that money because I won't be able to claim that on my, you know, I won't be able to claim the taxes paid on my taxes, on my tax return in Illinois. But, you know, the idea that I don't have to pay to have a job is great. And so I think what they're trying to do is if you can say, hey, if you come and you work here, you know, you bring your business here and you work, your employees work here, your employees won't have to pay income taxes. I think that's an attractive hiring feature for businesses. And I think that's what they're trying to do, is get businesses. And if you look at states that have, and recently they've had a lot of success, they've also pulled businesses away from blue states with high tax rates.
2: Oh, yeah, absolutely. Absolutely. And you're right about the fact that people look at a state and they say, what's the income tax? And the income taxes and the property taxes.
3: Yeah.
2: You know, they look at those two numbers mainly when they're talking about moving to another state.
3: Well, and if you look at Illinois, where I live, that property tax is brutal.
2: Mm-hmm.
3: I think it's the highest in the country.
2: I think it's certainly one of them. Yeah. And you wonder where all that money goes.
3: No, I don't. I know exactly where it's going, and anywhere to help us as downstaters. I will guarantee you that.
2: Yeah. Now it's frustrating. Tennessee is another beautiful state, and they don't have the income tax.
3: Yeah, it's an awesome state.
2: Yeah, it is gorgeous. But yeah, I think it's a good idea.

0: But like I said, in Nevada, you know, we pay 50 cents a gallon on the taxes. In the county I live in, where Las Vegas is, gas tax per gallon, 50 cents. It's one of the highest in the country.
1: So Illinois has a gas tax that automatically goes up every year. It was built in the law they passed. Yes. It goes up 1 cent every year automatically.
0: No.
1: Yes.
0: With no cap on it?
1: No cap.
0: That's just a tax.
1: That's just the fuel tax.
0: Now, is it by county or is that a state tax?
1: No, it's a state tax.
0: That's nuts.
1: Oh, Illinois, if it moves or breathes or grows, Illinois will tax it.
0: It's like California. California would be Haiti if it weren't for the federal government.
1: Oh, man, it'd be bad.
0: As you know, as pretty as it is, because, you know, look at the rock. You've got Dominican Republic on one side of the island and you've got Haiti on the other side. What's the difference? Government. Yeah. I'm telling you, California would be Haiti if it weren't for the federal government bailing their butts out.
1: Oh, man.
0: Because of how awful they are as far as, you know, the taxes and the burden they put on people is outrageous.
1: Oh, they bury people. It's unbelievable how they will do that to people.
0: Yeah, I was looking for something for my mom's husband because she passed away. Maybe downsize a little bit. But, you know, the HOA fees are terrible and the taxes are terrible. And even if he sold his paid for house, he might be in a bigger hole than he's in now.
1: Yeah. Yeah.
0: I mean, that.
1: Like the retirement plan, if you're in California, is to sell your house and move and then live off of that.
0: Move to Nevada or Texas or something that, you know what? You are exactly right. That's exactly what it is. Sell your house and move somewhere where you can pay cash for a house and hope it goes well.
1: It's harder to get a U-Haul going out of California than it is to go in.
0: I bet you're right about that. Hey, listen, always fun sitting in with you, my friend.
1: Yeah, you too, Heidi.
0: Yeah. So who's here tomorrow? Ryan Recker?
1: Ryan Recker will be in, and it'll be me and Ryan Recker tomorrow with the occasional pop in from Ethan.
0: Okay, wonderful. Well, I love all you guys, and you guys have a great show tomorrow, everybody. And stay tuned for Mark Reardon, and I'm Heidi Harris once again in for Annie Fry. You can follow me on all the socials, Heidi Harris Show, Heidi Harris Show, Heidi Harris Show. 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
4: The blockade is back on. Lisa Brady, Fox News. At this hour, the U.S. resuming its blockade of Iranian shipping just after launching new strikes.
5: On President Trump's orders, U.S. jets have been launched tonight to strike Iran for the sixth time in the past week.
4: Fox's Lucas Tomlinson in Tel Aviv.
5: Despite the American bombardment over the past week, Iran has been launching attacks of its own against neighboring Gulf states, including Kuwait and Bahrain earlier today, where U.S. troops are housed.
4: Kuwait's army accusing Iran of targeting some civilian facilities. Iran's deputy foreign minister reportedly says the U.S. is making a mistake if it thinks military attacks and a blockade will force it to request negotiations. President Trump telling reporters he gave Iran a chance to make a deal by lifting the blockade. Now he says the U.S. is getting rid of a bully.
6: Iran was the bully of the Middle East. They bullied Iraq. They bullied every country. There was fear all over the Middle East with other countries. I understand that, but there was fear. But there's no fear anymore because their military capability has been knocked to hell.
4: This during an Oval Office meeting with Iraq's new prime minister, who says remaining U.S. forces will be out of Iraq while U.S. companies will be in. A phased troop withdrawal now expected to finish by the end of September. Senator Lindsey Graham's younger sister, Darlene, makes history.
7: And that you will well and faithfully discharge the duties of the office on which you are about to enter. So help you God.
8: I do.
7: Congratulations.
4: Sworn in today to serve the rest of her brother's term.
9: That is a Senate first. The late senator raised his sister after their parents died, and now Darlene Graham carries on her brother's legacy.
4: Fox's Chad Pergram on Capitol Hill. She's also the first woman to represent South Carolina in the U.S. Senate. Stocks finish higher, the Dow up 10 points, set the bell. 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
15: No complaints with our weather going through our Tuesday afternoon. Sunny skies, still relatively comfortable for this time of year. 89, 90 for the high. Tonight, clear skies, 72 for the overnight low. Wednesday, sunny skies, a slow increase in the humidity. Wednesday afternoon, 91. Thursday and Friday, feeling a little more like summer. It's sunny, it's kind of hot and kind of humid. 93 each day. 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
17: Oh my God, that was so much fun last night. I can not even describe how much fun I had watching that.
18: You know, for a Cardinal fan, that's as close to a World Series win as we've had in a while.
19: Yes.
17: Look, I said, because, and I'll play some audio here, you know, we had Scott Jennings on the show yesterday. He was there with his son. They were in the right field bleachers having a blast with all those, you know, Phillies fans. And I said afterwards, maybe this is a little bit of a over-dramatization, but I think that was like the game 6 of home run derbies.

0: last night. Yeah. It really was. It was so exciting. Sue, did you watch it?
1: No, I saw it all this morning.
0: Okay. I mean, look, I'll tell you what, and Ethan, you can relate with this. I specifically told Ethan I didn't want to talk about it at all until we hit the air this afternoon, because I'll play the audio of your video, but I swear, I've told you this before, like when I am into a sporting event and I'm nervous, right? And I'll do this for any sporting event. I talked about it when we talked about the the Olympics and everything that happened with the World Baseball Classic and all these things as well. So I'm pacing behind my couch in the basement. Becky and Alexa. Alexa kind of got into it too. She wasn't at first, but then she sort of noticed what was happening in the last round. And it was so funny to watch Schwarber's face, because I thought he looked overly concerned way too early. But I guess he felt the heat coming. And for those people that didn't see it, this is another one of those things where I don't know where people get their, you know, excitement in life when it comes to moments like this, because this is almost indescribable. And Ethan, you could relate with that based on what I saw from your video and what you did in your living room last night, which was basically a younger man's version of what I was doing. I was yelling in the house last night. Becky was too. That was so damn exciting. It was unreal.
2: My caption on I tweeted out of my buddy recorded me and one of my best friends losing our minds to it, and my caption was, "Sports bring out the kid in you."
0: Yeah,
2: and that
0: does.
2: Is exactly what happened to me last night.
0: Okay, so let me play a couple here. Here's Netflix.
3: A homer wins it, a non-homer, and we're going to a swing-off.
4: Baseball is not afraid.
0: Wow. You can hear it.
3: Jordan Walker wins it!
0: Unreal. All right, so let me get to the right field bleachers call, because Jennings, and it was so funny, if you watch the video, there's nobody around him that's cheering. It's all Philadelphia fans that are so stunned. So it's Scott and his son out there.
5: Oh, baby, let's go, J-Walk. Here we go. One swing for the whole thing. It's a long play ball!
0: That's Jennings there.
5: Jordan Walker.
6: Oh my God.
0: And you can hear his son going crazy, but nobody around them.
2: Quiet.
0: Nobody around them.
2: Fast.
1: Gosh, that's awesome.
0: So here's Ethan, and this is your house, or is it a friend's house?
2: It's at a friend's house.
0: Okay, here we go.
7: Get up!
2: So you gotta wait. This is the tying home run.
0: One more.
7: No, sit down. Sit down. You got to sit down.
2: Like, can't change anything we're doing.
0: Right. Yeah, I get it. Right, I get it. Well, I was doing the same thing. I'm like, okay, dude, just tie it, right? Just tie it. And then after he ties it, I'm like, well, let's just win it, right? Let's just win it right here. That was just a thrill. And it could not have happened to a better young man.
1: Yes,
0: I mean, what
1: agreed.
0: Happened, I will say this, and we're going to place it. What happened in the aftermath of his win, it just gives me chills, because his grandma was there, his
1: yes.
0: mom and dad, and it was just amazing. Fred.
8: So let me tell you what happened to me last night. So I invited a couple of my sisters over and some friends to watch it, because I had Netflix. A lot of people don't.
0: Right.
8: So, you know, I was all ready, but then no one showed up. I mean, they called and said they couldn't make
0: really?
8: It, that sort of thing. So, okay, so 7 o'clock, I go into the family room, turn on the TV. I can't get Netflix.
0: Oh.
8: Because they said, I don't know, I had to sign up and join. But I had been watching Netflix on that TV.
0: Right.
8: So I couldn't figure out why I couldn't get Netflix.
0: Where is Marie when all this is happening?
1: Yeah.
8: She is out riding her bike.
0: Okay. All right.
8: Okay.
1: Oh, no.
8: Okay. So I had to wait till she got home and grab her laptop. And so I watched the entire thing on a laptop on my lap, sitting on the sofa with Luna the dog sleeping next to me, who I woke up when I screamed.
0: Yes.
1: Oh my
8: god.
1: You
8: know, at the end. And, you know, luckily, but I didn't join it until the second round, because it took me that long to get.
0: Oh, did you ever figure out why you couldn't watch Netflix?
8: No, okay. I guess it'll still be a problem.
0: Well, because what I told a couple of people who didn't see it is you can go on and just fast forward to the last round and watch it. First of all, it started in an impressive way with Wilson Contreras. I thought that he did a great job, and he got into a groove. At first, you know, it wasn't looking great. He gets into a groove, and it's, you know, Contreras and Jordan Walker who make the finals. Bryce Harper doesn't even make the finals, but they're in front of a Philadelphia crowd. Harper won the thing in 2020. 2018. I think the last time it was in Philadelphia. Schwarber's a beast. We know that, right?
1: Yes.
0: He's unbelievable. But you know who else is a beast? Jordan Walker. And he was just, and you know, people don't know him, right? You know, the fans don't necessarily
2: right. Not to the level.
0: Know him, right? To the level of a lot of these guys. So here's here's Jordan on a couple of things. Well, let me play his family because this is really pretty cool in the aftermath.
9: It means everything. I mean, as much as they sacrifice for me, honestly, I mean, a lot of sleepless nights for them. I mean, I got two other siblings, and they both had things to do. My brother's in film and art, and my sister did volleyball. So it wasn't easy for them. But they figured out a way to get me to, you know, all my lessons, all my games. And I wouldn't be here without them. And I
10: that's a good thing. I like
11: too.
10: That what you said.
11: Right. Grandma's
10: you made,
11: here, too.
10: You made a valid point.
11: And Sister Maya. Yes.
10: You made a great valid point of when they sacrificed
9: right,
10: for you, right?
9: Right, absolutely.
10: Mom and Dad.
12: Yes.
10: $1 million.
2: This is Barry Bonds.
10: What is your sacrifice?
9: Probably a new car.
10: What you gonna get?
12: I didn't even thought about that.
9: He wants a car. We know.
12: Well,
0: you gotta get a car.
13: I mean, yeah. I got what I want. He on the biggest stage showed that he handles the press and excels. What, I mean, that just makes me proud.
0: Oh my God! So that's another amazing thing
1: awesome.
0: Because he's at the minimum,
1: dang.
0: Right? So he's making $800,000. He actually makes more last night than he makes for his salary. I believe that a contract extension
1: yes.
0: should be being worked out. There should be some paperwork being drawn up right now. If I had my way. So here's Jordan Walker and Grandma here.
14: I want to go. I want to ask to Grandma.
0: That's Albert too.
14: How are you feeling out there?
15: Oh my God! I can't express it, but he knows. I've watched him since he was illegal playing baseball. He was too young to play. And I've been following him since he started when they couldn't find cleats small enough for him. And he was truly engrossed. And I do believe this is his life calling.
0: It
15: I
0: is.
15: Believe
14: well,
15: awesome.
14: You guys did a great job with this young man. And congratulations
9: thank
14: to
9: you. So
14: you.
9: Much. It means the world.
14: You are an incredible home run hitter.
9: Yes, sir. Thank
14: an
9: you.
14: Incredible man, an incredible player.

0: specimen. And for him to have the struggles that he did to hit the lows that he has, batted 210, but in 2024 and 2025 combined, to have to get sent down to the minor leagues multiple times.
1: It's an amazing
0: a lot
1: story.
0: Of the fan base amazing, saying, yeah. Listen, we're ready to move on from Jordan Walker.
1: They were.
0: This is an exclamation point as to his arrival to the national spotlight. I mean, you're hearing all these people recognize him. And you mentioned the contract extension. It's going to happen, and it's going to be massive.
1: It's a monster.
0: It's going
1: it's gonna
0: to
1: be a monster.
0: Clear it would what J.J. Weatherholt is making. So what a special night for him. So cool to see it, and for him to be so composed in such a huge moment with 50,000 people
1: it
0: booing
1: was awesome.
0: Him.
1: It that, was awesome.
0: That's
1: really
0: the
1: was.
0: Stuff of special talent.
1: Let me play his dad, too, because I loved love his dad. This. First of all, this is dad. Like he's all distorted because... he's screaming. And I will say this, if you watch, you know, dad and mom and sister and grandma, they're all surrounded by Phillies fans, but I saw, to their credit, a couple of those fans that were right near them giving them props after yes. Jordan wins. And here's his dad.
2: Dad, Derek, get over here. Yeah. Get over here. Oh, how about your boy?
3: Oh, he was awesome today. I just loved everything about it. Just his attitude, his approach, the smoothness, his swing. Looked like his dad. But, yeah, he just did a great job. We're so proud of him. He just really, we're proud.
2: You told me at 6 years old he hit a home run yes. and hit his grandma's car. Yes. When did you know yeah. he could be this?
3: Oh, man. So that was an indication there. Indication. I think, again, from early age, he always loved the game. He always loved to play baseball. He loved to sleep with his glove. He always had a bat. We traveled with it all the time. He, you know, ate, slept, thought baseball. And he just kept progressing. He just kept getting better and better and working on his craft. And, again, we can't be more proud.
2: You said you were so nervous, Jordan, coming yeah. in. You fooling me? You didn't look it.
3: No, absolutely was nervous, man.
4: Hold on one second.
0: This is Ryan Howard.
1: Oh, yeah, Ryan Howard comes over.
0: Puts the home run chain on him.
1: Yeah.
0: St. Louisan.
1: I can't believe that Albert or Matt Holliday didn't ever win that thing, but he's the first Cardinal. It was just magical. And, you know, look, I know a lot of you listening out there, you're political animals and junkies just like me, and we talk about serious issues, but I need distractions. Fred, you know how we love
5: oh, yeah.
1: our Cardinals. He's in the same way. And that was, and I watched the whole damn thing last night. Now, I'll have my criticisms as the afternoon goes on because the broadcast crew is awful. Vasgersian was okay. But I like GLP-1, CC Sabathia, the way he looks, but he was boring as hell. Albert was okay. Barry Bonds actually was terrible on that set, I thought. I don't know. And then whoever the other woman was, she was terrible too.
0: The production was not good.
1: No.
0: I'm sure we'll talk about that.
1: There were some issues with that. But overall, thank goodness, Jordan Walker gets the win, and that was a blast.
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7: On the roads this afternoon, if you're just headed out, we look pretty good on westbound 70, 64, some moderate volume at Hampton, eastbound slowing at 270. And if you're headed into Illinois, there's slow-moving traffic eastbound 70 at the 64 split, but that's it. Now, let me check 55. Oh, boy, there is a jam. And if you are southbound on 55, there's a jam south of Highway M. There's an accident between M and Z. That is the cause of the delay. I'm Sue Thomas, and that's traffic on 97.1 FM Talk, St. Louis Conservative.
1: Going for España because I have my Spanish family I lived with in 1983 in Valencia. So I have sent my solidarity. And, you know, they're not the favorites in this game that's going on right now. They're in the second half. There was a PK, Spain up 1-0 on the French. We'll keep you posted on that.
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8: Mark Reardon is St. Louis Conservative.
9: President Trump earlier today talking about a variety of topics, including the Middle East.
10: The Middle East, believe it or not, is coming together. We're getting rid of the bully of the Middle East. Iran was the bully of the Middle East. They bullied Iraq. They bullied every country. There was fear all over the Middle East with other countries. I understand that, but there was fear. But there's no fear anymore because their military capability has been knocked to hell. And there's no fear. I think the Middle East is coming together like it's never come together before.
9: All right, we have Leland Vitterbeck with us from News Nation this afternoon, a St. Louis native. A lot of questions about what's going on in Washington. How are you this afternoon, Leland? Good to speak with you again.
11: Doing great, Mark.
9: So, you know, we have a ceasefire that's been broken several times. And, you know, the comments from the president today seemingly were more positive about what's happening in Iran. But what's the reality? What is your sense of where the reality is with the ceasefire and the conflict with Iran currently?
11: Well, it certainly seems as though the ceasefire is over. What is confusing to me continually is why this president keeps playing by effectively the rules that the Iranians have created and therefore benefits them. And by that I mean there's a number of people who are running Iran right now who President Trump says has lied to them, they're bums, they're scum, whatever else. Yet they're still alive. And every day we get a statement from Central Command saying we have hit targets along the Iranian coast to degrade the Iranians' ability to fire on ships in the Strait of Hormuz. If President Trump wants this to end, he needs to start degrading the life expectancy of Iranian leaders and eventually get to leaders who either are completely unable to lead and therefore the Iranians stop, or more likely, you get to leaders who would like to live, and therefore they make a deal.
9: He seems, though, it just seems like we've been talking about the same parameters for a while here, and I don't know how many layers you kind of have to dig into to try to get, you know, to the people who are supposedly going to cut the right deal. But it's almost like the administration is operating under the assumption that the war is over,

0: You know, we're just kind of doing these things around the edges. Meantime, oil keeps going back and forth, and the Iranians, you know, keep pushing buttons that I don't anticipate they're going to stop pushing, right? Why would they?
1: Well, why would they is right, because they have not been made to pay a price they're unwilling to pay. And that continues to be the problem. I think you and I have talked about this. I've certainly written about this in War Notes and said it on the show. President Trump has a choice. He can either pay now or pay later. And this idea of a low-grade conflict where he says, well, the war's over, we've won, but we're still bombing them, it doesn't make sense to anybody.
0: No.
1: It is the worst of both worlds for him. Understandably, now with Lindsey Graham gone, the isolationist wing of the Republican Party is a lot louder and more powerful. There is no sort of intellectual bulwark to that. But I would sort of zero in here that until Trump is willing to be far more aggressive with the Iranians, that it forces them to change their calculus, this is going to keep going on, and therefore the problems that he's dealing with are going to keep going on.
0: So let me ask about tomorrow night. Here's what he said. There's a speech tomorrow night. We found out about this yesterday.
2: We'll concern that subject, and we'll have a couple of other things to say.
3: Also,
2: but I'd rather save it, but it's really big news. It's really, really big news. And our country has to shape up. But that's what we're going to be talking about Thursday is it doesn't get bigger, because without free and fair elections, you don't have a country. We'll be discussing other things, too. But it's going to be a very big announcement. Yeah?
0: All right. Well, those are high expectations that he's setting right there. I mean, obviously, there seems to be an indication that there is an attempt to kind of go back to 2020 and expose election fraud. What do you think is going to happen tomorrow night? What do you know about this at this point, Leland?
1: Well, the president has certainly built this up for Thursday night, that there's going to be some kind of major announcement. Our reporting is that it is going to be about a attempt by foreign governments to influence the 2020 election. And so even taking it face value, I'm not sure what that gets us. We've always known that foreign governments have wanted to influence our elections. I, from a political standpoint, I don't understand the president's desire to relitigate 2020.
0: I don't either.
1: It's a personal issue.
0: Yeah.
1: It's personal. It's not political. Except for this. Donald Trump wants the SAVE Act passed, which is the voter ID mandatory citizenship voting law. That's not going to happen. It's just not. I know many on the right want it to. They hope it will. They say, why won't it? But it's not going to. So look at this from Donald Trump's perspective. He thinks he's going to get beat in the midterms. That's what the polling really shows. That's fine. That's what happens in off-year elections. To me, it's most likely that he's setting this up so he can say, look, I told you the SAVE Act is something we needed. I told you, you Republicans, you needed to do something. So if he loses the midterms, he can turn around and blame Republicans. And Alyssa Slotkin is the one senator from Michigan, Democrat, who just said Democrats will never win another election if the SAVE Act is passed, which she's probably right about.
0: Yeah, I think I even have that audio that I can play a little bit later. Look, yesterday was the anniversary of Butler, right? And in War Notes yesterday, you talked about how, you know, the party rallied around him. I think a lot of us at that point said, oh, this election is over. But you pointed out that he won when he talked about things that people cared about, the economy, no boys and girls sports, no electric car mandates, restoring America's military. These were all things that people got behind. But you also pointed out, Leland, that the person who might have understood that better than anyone is Lindsey Graham, who shockingly passed away over the weekend. His sister was sworn in, as you know, this afternoon. That's just an amazing story. I don't think I knew all the details about, you know, Lindsey Graham raising his sister, which is stunning. But any thoughts on his passing? I don't know. You probably knew him.
1: I did. Thought very highly of him. The thing about Lindsey Graham that to me is the most telling is how principled he was in his beliefs. And a lot of people, even in his death, have been criticizing him, dogging him, whatever you want to call it, that he was way too flexible, that he sort of just went whichever way the winds went. It's a little different. Lindsey Graham had permanent priorities, which was the nobility of America and the use of American power around the world to stop evil before it got to America's shores. He felt, understandably, considering how he grew up, that when evil is allowed to operate and go unchecked, eventually it comes to hurt America. He thought it was better to deal with it away from America's shores than at America's shores. And he was principled about that. And he would sort of do whatever he had to do. He would befriend whoever he had to befriend, work with whoever he had to work with, including Democrats, if he felt it furthered those principles and those ideals.
0: Yeah, he, you know, it was interesting because obviously his relationship with President Trump, and this is true of many people, including the vice president, you know, kind of wavered back and forth. The president actually had some very kind words to say about Senator Graham. Now, of course, as you know, when anything happens along these lines, you have conspiracy theorists. Apparently, the FBI showed up. I don't know if that's just kind of standard protocol. A member of the U.S. Senate died, so maybe you'd want to check that, you know, off. But between Mitch McConnell and the picture from the hospital, Lindsey Graham, the conspiracy theorists are having a great week.
1: They always will. At some level, I think that the embrace of conspiracy theories in America now, whether it's the UFO thing or Epstein or whatever it is, people are so sickened by American politics right now, and rightfully so, that they are looking for other answers and other explanations, and the conspiracy theories give them one. It gives them things to talk about other than actually the issues at hand that are really awful.
0: On Balance with Leland Vittert airs 8 p.m. Central on News Nation. What do you got set for the show tonight?
1: Talking about these issues, the isolationist wing of the Republican Party coming in. Also, big news today, inflation way down.
0: Yeah.
1: One of the biggest drops we've ever seen. And yet, the Iran war is restarting. Problem number one. Problem number two for the administration. The recent two killings by ICE of people, and they are unquestionably changing tack, right? You know, in January, Team Trump doubled down on everything when it came to immigration and ICE enforcement. That is not how they're handling things now. They've stopped ICE from doing any kind of car stops, trying to arrest people in cars, which all of these are big changes.
0: Yeah, that's interesting. I did not know that. Is that coming from Homan then?
1: I believe it would be coming from the secretary, from Mark Wayne Mullen.
0: Oh, that makes even more sense. See, that's why you're on TV and I'm just sitting here on the radio. Leland Vittert, always great to have you on News Nation tonight, 8 p.m. On Balance. Check it out. We'll see you. Thank you so much.
1: Thank you, Mark.
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4: Watch out for an accident southbound 55 just before Highway Z. They've got the left lane blocked and traffic is really jammed behind it. So it's back past Highway M. And of course, there's construction down there. It's a lot. Now, southbound 270, just moderate volume around Manchester and around 44. We've got westbound 70, a little slow past 94, and a pretty good jam going westbound 64, Prospect out through 70. On the Illinois side, northbound 255 jams. We have an accident at 64 reported and some volume on westbound 5570 just past 255. I'm Sue Thomas with traffic. 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
7: Got a bunch of audio that I want to share here, and we'll pop around on some other topics here in this segment. Don't forget, we have Sue's News coming up on a... Tuesday in the next hour. Also, after that, we got a couple things going for the 4 o'clock hour this afternoon, including Catherine Hanaway, the AG of Missouri. She's going to make the case for Amendment 5. We're going to talk about a couple other things there as well. Scotty Warman's going to kind of recapture the magic of Jordan Walker's home run derby last night. He'll join us at 4:48. We have, you know, a pretty good race going on for St. Charles County Executive. Steve Ellman is the incumbent. Steve was not going to run again. He decided to get back into the race. Bill Eigel, former state senator who ran for governor, is in that race with Jason Law, who's the former mayor for the city of St. Louis, and he is a police officer. So Jason, actually, I met him earlier. Never met him. He was in because I think he was over on the other side of the building. He's going to come in at 5 o'clock. We'll have a conversation about that race. And we'll do that here. We have St. Louis County executive race, but honestly, for Republicans, there's only one choice. It's Dennis Hancock. I could probably make a case for Republicans grabbing a Democrat ballot in this primary. But in St. Charles County, this is the primary. So you're going to basically be deciding the winner in that election.
9: They've got an article about Dennis Hancock in the Post-Dispatch today.
7: Yeah, it's like the lone... Who is the lone Republican running for that particular seat? And look, I like Dennis. I've known him for a long time. He used to be the mayor of Fenton. And I give him credit for getting into the race, but I've been too close, and I think it's just folly to think that a Republican is going to win, you know, countywide. Bill Corrigan came close. Rick Stream came close. If Rick Stream and Bill Corrigan couldn't do it, especially that's when the Democrats were not bat blank crazy, right? Mm. I mean, there was some sense of normalcy. And that didn't happen. Well, now let me give you another example of the craziness. I just don't see how, Dennis is going to beat a Democrat. Having said that, I think what we learned years ago is when, you know, no one was on the ballot for the Republicans to become county prosecutor. That's how Wesley Bell stepped into
9: that.
7: That's
9: right.
7: So, you know, you want someone on the ballot. Now, who's going to win on the other side? I think that's going to be interesting. Look, we had conversations about this on the roundtable. The conventional wisdom a couple of months ago, Democrats would tell you that Senator Brian Williams has this thing wrapped up, right? He's raising money. He's handshaking. He's going out. He's meeting and greeting. He's got the energy. He's focused on the county. I met with him. I sat down with him, probably had lunch sometime in April to talk about, you know, the county. He impressed me. He seemed to be micro-focused on the issues of the county. Again, instead of, you know, being interested in making political statements in that office. Let's focus on, you know, fixing things that are wrong in the county. But, you know, Jake Zimmerman, who's the county assessor, gets into the race. He's got a fair amount of cash. He's running ads. His whole thing is, hey, I might be goofy looking and a ginger, but I'm going to be okay when it comes to running county government. But he's got to have a shot just because, you know, he's raising money. Now, I don't know, the other conventional wisdom would be, wait, are you going to vote for the guy who raises your taxes on your house? I don't know, but that's kind of interesting, the dynamics there. Now, what we don't have in that race, unfortunately, is a Democrat socialist, but we have plenty of those in the city of St. Louis. So here's the letter. You want to hear this? This was interesting. Fred sent this to me from Megan Green, the Democrat socialist communist that is, this is just shocking to me, the president of the Board of Aldermen in the city of St. Louis. So she says, I became a Democrat when I was in, this was personalized, by
9: Why
7: the way,
9: do
7: to
9: I
7: Fred.
9: Care?
7: Well, oh. This was actually a fundraising letter, but somehow Fred is on her list because it says Fred. I became a Democrat when I was in middle school because I believed it was the party of working people. I believe it stood for workers' rights, a strong societal safety net, women's rights, and the idea that everyone deserves dignity and opportunity. I also believed in the promise of the Democratic Party as a big tent because it promised to welcome people of every race, class, religion, sexual orientation, gender identity, blah, blah, blah, blah, blah. But then she kind of rips into the Democrat Party. I came to realize that it was not the party I imagined as a kid. In its pursuit of moderation and, quote, meeting in the middle. Too often, Sue, the party embraced corporate and pro-military politics that left working people behind and pushed too many out of the tent if their inclusion is not seen as politically expedient. So she goes on here and she's like, trans people, our immigrant community, rural residents, non-college educated workers, and she targets CEOs and billionaires. It's the same.

0: crap, but she's doing fundraising here for the Democrat Socialists. So she's owning that title, and, you know, so is Cori Bush. Cori Bush is certainly endorsed by the Democrat Socialists. Here's what Megan Green says about Cori Bush. We need a fire in Congress. We still don't have the federal disaster relief funds we have. Cori would be sleeping on the White House steps to bring attention to this. And she wouldn't be doing any good whatsoever.
1: Like, no.
0: Let's say she would sleep on the White House. You're not going to have more power, you know, to get to FEMA outside of Senator Hawley,
1: no.
0: Senator Schmidt, and current members of Congress. Nobody wants to deal with Cori Bush because she's a troublemaker and she's an idiot and she's not interested in solving problems.
1: Well, that's
0: she's
1: true.
0: Interested in playing the race card. She's interested in playing the, you know, the not the gender card. I'm thinking of the class warfare card.
1: Oh.
0: They do that all the time. That's something Megan Green is doing
1: as
0: well.
1: It's not productive.
0: No, it doesn't solve anything. All right. So a little audio here as there was a real busy day the last couple of days for the president. We've talked about with Leland Vitter the speech he's going to give tomorrow night. I'm a little concerned about that speech, Sue, because if this really is just going to be a re-litigation of 2020, I don't know how that moves the country forward. Now, maybe there's some big gotcha moment
1: right.
0: that's going to be exposed. I don't know. I think what the president needs to do is he needs to make a very impassioned case for what's happening in Iran and talk about the economy, especially coming off some inflation numbers today that were really, really good, especially if you take gas prices out of the mix. Unfortunately, you can't take gas prices out of the mix, and they're still going back and forth because of the price of oil. So the president today was with the prime minister of Iraq, the new prime minister of Iraq.
2: Prime minister of Iraq has been amazing. He won an election that a lot of people didn't anticipate could be won by anybody else other than another person who was not, in my opinion, a good person. Not good for America. I don't think good for Iraq. And I played a role in, I mean, it was very important to me to have somebody get in there that can do the job and do it well. And we have a fantastic champion, a new champion. And he won the election very soundly, very conclusively. And he wasn't favored. But by the time they got to know him, he ended up winning. And he's going to be there for a long time.
0: All right. So it's a little weird that we're like all, you know, cozy with Iraq now. I even joked about his looks.
2: And he's a young man. He's young and he's handsome, which I don't like. I'm not happy about it.
1: That's the Trumpest thing to
0: yeah,
1: say.
0: Yeah, it really is. It's so Trump. All right. So he did talk about some things. I want to kind of share a little bit more of this because there was a question that came up about the, you know, the Strait of Hormuz and what's going on right now. And is anyone charging fees and will there be fees?
2: I was called by different people, different countries, kings and emirs and all of the people that we all know and we all love. And they've been, frankly, they've been very strong partners. And they said, we'd love to do it a different way. We'd love to invest in the United States with billions and billions of dollars and continue our record setting, because we would, there's never been a time like this for the United States with the factories, with the plants, with everything else. And we would like to invest tremendously in the United States as opposed to charging a fee. And I like that, actually, because I don't think anybody should be able to charge a fee for the Strait or for any other Strait relationship in terms of other sections of the world. I don't think anybody should be really in that position.
0: Yeah, I think that people would agree on that. And he talked a little bit about, like, what would that investment look like?
2: You have Saudi Arabia, UAE, Qatar, Bahrain, and Kuwait, in, you know, primarily, and then others. I spoke to all of them, and they would love to invest more money in the United States at record amounts, and that would be very acceptable. And this way, there's no fee. I don't like the concept of a fee, but at the same time, it's not fair that we're protecting this strait for the entire world, for China and everyone. I don't mind protecting it for China. I don't mind protecting it for anybody, but it's unfair that we're not in somehow compensated.
0: And one more topic I'm going to touch on. I asked this of Leland Vittert a few minutes ago. I don't know if you heard this, but the FBI apparently did go to Lindsey Graham's house
1: yes.
0: to investigate. I don't know that I have trouble with that because it's a member of the United States Senate. And,
1: standard procedure,
0: right?
1: Perhaps?
0: I'm not saying it was unusual circumstances, but I mean he did die very suddenly, so I don't think it's bad for a trip over there just to make sure that things are buttoned up. But the president was asked about that today.
2: I don't know why, because I think, you know, he had a problem. His father had a very similar problem, as you know. It's very unique. At first, I heard it was clogged arteries, because he did have clogged arteries. He had a problem with that. He was I wish he took better care of himself. I say you could, you know, you can solve that problem. But what happened is actually something that's very hard to detect. It was not related to the any blockage. It was a totally different thing.
0: Yeah, unfortunately, one of the narratives that's kind of emerged in the aftermath of Senator Graham's death is a lot of the people who loved and knew him well said, look, he worked very hard. He did not take good care of himself. And I don't know if this could have made any difference because, as the president indicated, this was, you know, genetic and ran in the family as well. He said a little bit more about Lindsey Graham, though.
2: And this is something that is very almost undetectable. And if it happens, there's not much you can do about it. It sounds unfortunate, but there's not much you can do about it. If you look at his father died of the same thing at about the same age. So there was not much. They say it's almost undetectable. You can detect it by if you have a very bad back. That's a sign. It's a bad sign. So if anybody has a bad back, it's a pretty rough thing to think about. But the fact that's one of the primary signs, and he would tell me he had a bad back. But little did anyone realize it was for that. So
0: yeah, you know, sometimes you got to listen to your body. And I mentioned this. This is a little bit more of a personal thing. But I have the brother of my brother-in-law, so my sister's husband's brother. And Sue, I shared this story, I think, with you a couple of weeks ago. About a month ago, he has some back issues on a Sunday. He had played golf. He's like, it was kind of aggravating him. He had had an appointment that was set up for just like a regular physical on the Wednesday of that week. And he was going to bring it up. So he goes in for the checkup, and they determine that he has liver cancer. He had surgery, I believe it was a week ago yesterday. He is still in the ICU. The cancer had spread quite a bit. I mean, my sister's been sending out some of the family, you know, wrap-ups of his condition just to make sure everyone knows where he is. And it is rough going. And, you know, I guess I bring it up because Lindsey Graham's another good example. You just don't know what's going to happen. I mean, this family, and this is a guy, by the way, who retired early, cashed out of a company for millions of dollars, has everything, you know, in front of him, beautiful home in Florida, home in the Chicago area. And he might not make this. I mean, he is legit in a situation where, you know, his body is trying to fight off these things. They're worried about infection. And the surgery was a lot more complicated than they thought it was going to be. And, man, that just, you know, it hits you hard when you think about younger people in particular. But even with Lindsey Graham, it comes out of nowhere, right? Completely. And then since we're on the death topic, I told Fred and Sue, I was devastated this morning because my son called me. And that's never a good sign when your child calls you. Usually I'm the one calling him, and I knew something was wrong. Well, he, like his dad and my family, he loves cats and dogs and animals, yeah. And he lost one of his cats this morning found her dead. And I, you know, Sue, I told you, I've never had that happen. I've always, with animals, had to either, you know, euthanize them at home or at the vet. I've never run into a situation where one of my animals had passed away and I found it. And that's, I just felt so bad for him. Yeah. So, hey, there was a real positive awful segment. Yeah. Sorry about that.
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4: Down south, they've cleared the accident. This was, it was southbound 55 approaching Z, and it had the left lane blocked. Those vehicles are now gone. We do have on the Illinois side an accident, northbound 255 approaching 64, and some slow-moving traffic there. And if you're westbound on 6440, it's slowing at Hampton and Lake St. Louis Boulevard out through the 70 split. 70 westbound, moderate volume at 141 and at K and at Wentzville. And southbound 270, a little bit slow, headed down toward Doherty Ferry. This report brought to you by Point with an E Pest Control. I'm Sue Thomas, and that's traffic. 97.1 FM Talk, St. Louis Conservative.
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7: It was an interesting hearing today on Capitol Hill. You don't have this very often, but members of the Supreme Court, like Amy Coney Barrett and Elena Kagan and John Roberts and others, testified before Congress on the safety issues. They're actually asking for more money to be allocated for the safety of the justices because they're getting so many threats. And I think this is like a bipartisan thing. The whole thing is just disgusting, right? Here's Amy Coney Barrett.
8: They have required me to, my children, to think about and see things that children should not have to see or think about. One example is when threats to my life were particularly intense a few years ago around the time of the Dobbs leak. My security detail sent me home with a bulletproof vest, and I carried it into my house, put it into my bedroom, dropped it down on a table, turned around, and my 12-year-old son was standing in the doorway of my bedroom, and he wanted to know what it was and why I had it, and I didn't know how to respond because maybe I lack imagination, but I didn't expect that performing this service was going to put me in the position of explaining to my children what a bulletproof vest was and why I had to wear one.
7: You know, sometimes I think we forget that people who are thrust into these big, big positions don't have, you know, human, regular people problems as well. And that had to be tough. And, you know, it's disgusting. And I don't care where the death threats are going to either the Democrat members, the liberal members of the court, or the conservative members. It is disgusting. It really, you know, things that are happening out there, Sue, in social media, like just to give you an example, I told you the way that I knew that Lindsey Graham had died is because I started seeing people stomping on his grave already on Facebook and Twitter. And the lack of decorum that people have, you know, whether it's Mitch McConnell or even, you know, AOC, I don't care. Like, they feel like they can say anything as revolting as they possibly can on social media with no consequences, which I guess is because most of these people feel like they can do that.
9: Yeah.
7: But it's just disgusting. It really is. So I have empathy for all the justices if they have to live their lives that way, unfortunately. All right, we'll come back here. We're going to have Sue's News on a Friday afternoon. The Attorney General, I'm sorry, on a Tuesday. Well, I'm really fast-forwarding there to Friday. On a Tuesday, Catherine Hanaway, the Attorney General, is going to join us as well. We're going to check in with Scotty Warman about the All-Star Game tonight and that big show that Jordan Walker put on last night.
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11: Well, on the roads, we are looking better down south. They have cleared the accident that was near Highway Z. Now the biggest jam we have is on the Illinois side, northbound 255 at 64, accident through there. And, of course, the road work eastbound 64 at 255 and 70 eastbound jams at 64. Now, on the Missouri side, it's not that bad. There's some volume, though, westbound on 64 out at Lake St. Louis Boulevard and some moderate volume southbound 270 as you head down toward Doherty Ferry. 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
12: Deadly force leads to a change. On Lisa Brady, Fox News. ICE is suspending most vehicle stops after a man was shot and killed during an immigration enforcement operation yesterday in Maine, the second deadly confrontation in the past week.
13: DHS says a migrant who was in the country legally was shot and killed by an ICE agent. The agency tells us the suspect tried to flee the scene before those shots were fired and was not the target of the operation. There were protests again today. People marching over there to an ICE office about 15 miles south of Portland. They're calling for a full investigation here.
12: Fox's Alexis McAdams. An ICE source tells Fox the pause is temporary while new training is in the works, and that vehicle stops are still possible for targets with violent records or facing serious charges. Police in Florida just reporting that a man running from an encounter with federal agents has been struck and killed by a tractor trailer. Florida Highway Patrol says the man was one of four people who got out of a car and ran on foot during an encounter in a gas station parking lot earlier today. President Trump reverses course on a plan to charge fees in a critical waterway both the U.S. and Iran claim to control.
14: A day after pitching a 20% fee on all cargo sailing to the Strait of Hormuz as compensation, President Trump backed away from the plan.
15: So I put it out yesterday. I thought it was good. I was called by different people, different countries, kings and emirs.
14: Instead, the president says Gulf allies will invest billions of dollars in American plants and factories. At the same time, the U.S. is reimposing a naval blockade on Iranian ports, blocking ships from coming and going following days of airstrikes in response to Iran attacking commercial vessels.

0: Fox's Jared Halper in the U.S. launching more strikes on Iran today. Spain just advancing to the World Cup final with a 2-0 win over France. 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
7: No complaints with our weather going through our Tuesday afternoon. Sunny skies, still relatively comfortable for this time of year. 89.90 for the high. Tonight, clear skies, 72 for the overnight low. Wednesday, sunny skies, a slow increase in the humidity. Wednesday afternoon, 91. Thursday and Friday, feeling a little more like summer. It's sunny, it's kind of hot and kind of humid. 93 each day. 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
8: You know, when I was 18 years old here as a senior at Parkway West, I went to Valencia and Madrid and a couple other places in Spain. I lived with a family just for a week, but I was able to reunite with them 3 years ago when I went to Barcelona.
9: Love
8: they
9: that.
8: Came up from Valencia, and I've been communicating with them today via the WhatsApp because of the World Cup game, and Spain did it. They were not the favorite. They scored their first goal in a PK, and they just won the game 2-0, so they're on to the final facing the winner of Argentina. And who am I missing here? England. Argentina and England. Right. That's a huge game tomorrow, wow. Right? So that's going to be set for the final. Yes, Fred?
10: Oh, and my son Noah is in Lisbon today.
8: Oh, really?
10: So
8: oh.
10: I'm waiting to hear back from him if he's seeing or hearing anything.
8: Yeah, that'd be interesting. And, you know, that's next fun. World Cup is going to be in Portugal and Spain, I think, is, you know, all across that continent there. So that was, look, I kind of had to watch the game out of the corner of my eye. Never did see the second goal, but it seemed pretty exciting. And I don't think the Spaniards did not necessarily expect to win. Clay Travis, and I like Clay a lot, he tweeted very confidently a few hours ago, said, France 2, Spain nothing there. That's going to be the final. That's the prediction. Thank you. I'm like, I think it was a typo, Clay. I think you kind of reversed that one just a little bit. We have Sue's News coming up here in just a couple of minutes. We'll have Catherine Hanaway, the Attorney General of Missouri, at the bottom of the hour. We'll kind of return back to some of the Jordan Walker Fund with Scotty Warman. Jason Law is running for St. Charles County Executive. We're going to start working some of the candidates in. I mean, this is a three-way race between Jason, Bill Eigel, former state senator, and the current county executive, Steve Ellman. I think we're going to have Bill on the show, Fred, on Friday. Is that
10: set? On Friday, and Steve Ellman on Tuesday.
8: Okay, and then we're talking about 3 weeks from today is this election. Am I getting that right? Which is kind of amazing. I honestly can't believe that the calendar is flipping this quickly. Yeah, you got the 21st, the 28th, and the 4th. So 3 weeks from today is election day. We're going to talk about baseball in you know, a little bit more with Jordan Walker. I think that Sue's going to include some of the fun stuff in Sue's News. But I read this story yesterday, and, you know, I always kind of like to say this because I rip on the New York Times and the Washington Post and certainly our local paper. There's still good journalism that is occurring in a lot of those outlets. And I'm actually noticing, certainly at the Washington Post with Bezos, there's a little bit different editorial twist than there had been. But this is totally off politics, and that's kind of where maybe these publications still kind of excel in some of their reporting. And I was just kind of taken by this story story that I'm going to share. It's very lengthy, so I'm not going to read you the whole thing, but it's really kind of cool. And I don't remember this, and I think that we're kind of in the age that doesn't remember what I'm going to talk about. But let me ask you this question. Fred, you're a big baseball guy.
10: Yeah.
8: Have you ever heard of, because this to me, I knew nothing about it. It's called backyard baseball.
10: It was a video game
8: in the 90s, really? For kids, right? So what do you know about it? Do you know anything about it?
10: I just remember seeing the graphics for it with like little kids, you know, with big heads.
8: Right.
10: You know, the graphics of kids.
8: And apparently it was a big deal. So the way that this story starts in the New York Times
10: is cartoonish.
8: Cartoonish, yeah.
5: Okay.
8: So I'll get into maybe this a little bit when I describe what happened here, because this is just an amazing story. This woman's name is Lindsay Barnett, and the reporter from the New York Times, Alessandra Shade, says that she was giving her a tour of Highland Park. That's a suburb just outside of Chicago. And she's pointing to, this is our football field. That rock was the end zone. And they kind of go into this story about what Lindsay Barnett is all about and what she was doing. The neighborhood is in the North Shore suburbs of Chicago. They kind of describe it. Many of us know this. I mean, I watched 16 Candles being filmed when I was a kid.
5: Okay, that is the coolest thing I've ever heard. I love that movie.
8: I was up there. I lived here at the time when they were filming it, but I was up there visiting friends, and they were doing a scene that was right across one of the hot dog stands that we always went to. But the reporter paints the picture here about how these suburbs were the backdrop for 16 Candles and Ferris Bueller's Day Off and all these other things. So this woman's 33 years old. She grew up there in the 1990s. She says at the height of the Chicago Bulls dynasty, and her quote in the piece is, "Michael Jordan lived 5 miles away. I went to summer camp with his kids. It was the coolest time ever." So she's a teacher, and what she's talking about now is bringing back her kid's favorite video game, and that's backyard baseball. So it was a point-and-click computer game from the late 1990s featuring, the way it's described here, a sandlot's worth of cartoon kids. And they say it taught a generation the rules of baseball, won their hearts with its cast of lovable misfits, and then it vanished. It was gone because the studio behind it folded, the intellectual property rights were scattered, the source code was lost. But this teacher, who's now 33 years old, decided to bring it back. And she decided that she would not be deterred. And they kind of go into a little bit of a history here, that it hit the shelves in 1997. That was the year my first son was born. I really don't have any memory of this, or I don't recognize it at all. It was from a company in Seattle, and the premise was very simple. Round up some neighborhood kids for a pickup baseball game, right? It was an illustrator at a studio in Seattle, Nick Merkovich, who came up with this. And this was back when the Seattle Mariners in 1995 made this improbable playoff run. The whole city kind of caught baseball fever. So this guy gets his idea made into a game. And it's built around a diverse cast of kids, and they kind of go into the whole background of backyard baseball. 30 kids were girls, half were of color. The girls were as skilled as the boys. The star pitcher threw from a wheelchair, so I guess there was a lot of diversity that was interjected into the game. The standout player, Pablo Sanchez, was a short Spanish-speaking kid with a bit of a belly. I guess that was someone inspired by a character in the Bad News Bears. So there's a lot of little baseball nuggets in this. But what's crazy is that it went away, and it just kind of went dark. And people in the article say like it was kind of hard to see it disappear because it was an important part of their lives or in this childhood. So Barnett was teaching second grade in a Chicago public school a while back here. She had majored in radio and television and film at Northwestern University, but then she went into elementary school education. The pandemic comes along. She is, doing her teaching at home, and she notices that a lot of the kids are playing video games, and a lot of the ones they're playing are like violent video games, right? So, unfortunately, I had that experience with my boys when they were in the basement playing video games. So she asked the students, when she was a teacher, she said, "Why not play sports games instead? Baseball, football, or something?" The kids said those were too hard. You had to know the rules. And she says, "What about backyard baseball?" They'd never heard of it, right? So she goes to look for the game, and she describes it as a light bulb moment. She goes, "I go full Nancy Drew at this point. I reach out to intellectual property lawyers and lawyers from the original game, but nobody could find anything." They're like,
5: "That's
8: this is
5: so
8: weird.
5: Weird.
8: Yeah, there's literally no trail." So one guy says, "Hire a private detective." And she said that kind of maybe sounded like a good idea. Months later, the investigator sent an email. The good news was he found the owners. The less good news was they didn't want to talk at all. So what she didn't know and what no one knew was that the people holding the rights were no ordinary owners. They weren't part of a private equity firm. They were just a couple of guys who spent years chasing down backyard baseball. And these guys beat her to it by more than a decade. But they were kind of sitting on it, right? So they kind of talk about these two guys, Stuart and Ari. They were college.

0: before, they're very close to an agreement. And guess who gets involved? The Kelce brothers. Because on their podcast, Jason tells Travis that he had secretly been looking into who owned the rights to backyard football and baseball, adding that he wanted to buy the games and bring them back. So that clip goes viral. The teacher, Barnett, watches with dread because she's like, oh my God, don't go with them, right? She's like, this is my deal. The Kelces never followed up. The news cycle moves on. In March of 24, she signs a contract to make the backyard franchise hers. The two guys who, you know, had already had it and were sitting on it, they are on the board for any future film or television projects, so they'll still, you know, make money if this thing really takes off. But it was there kind of in the background for all these years, and now they're bringing it back. So it's kind of an amazing story. And look, so you can see, you know, I've criticized the newspapers for not doing this. This is a great example of a New York Times piece where they use the graphics and the video and the pictures to kind of show you what that particular, you know, backyard baseball looked like. So
1: Fred,
0: it really is an incredible story.
1: It's really cute. It looks sweet.
0: Yeah.
1: You know, like,
0: and it's
1: innocent.
0: Just this woman who is, oh yeah, look, you have it on your phone. And it's all because of this teacher who is 33 years old now and started this a few years ago. And she brings it back, and who knows what's going to happen now. I mean, I think she put a lot of money, a lot of effort into this. You have to think about in terms of, you know, I mentioned this the other day, Toy Story finally passes the $1 billion mark. But you know what else did that? Was the Mario Brothers movie.
1: Oh, that's like, right.
0: Are you kidding me?
1: I know.
0: So I don't know what these possibilities are, because you start getting onto it and maybe there's other options to move it in a different direction. And then you can really, really make some money. And there are fans out there. There's a lot of people that, you know, here, I'll show you what it looked like in the particular story,
1: because
0: showing all the graphics of it and how it looks. So I guess they brought it back officially in October of 24. They have brought back 5 more backyard games since then. They've been downloaded more than 1 million times. Her company is called Playground Productions. It is a super real business. They announced Backyard Sports, the animated special. Those guys that, you know, were sitting on it, the producers, they're involved with that. You got Tiffany Haddish and Christopher Mintz-Plasse, who are doing the voices. So it's going to be on Amazon Prime. I think it is actually right now. So she's churning out some money from this deal, and a passion play turns into a big media mogul, maybe. You just never know where that's going to take her.
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1: Westbound 70, fine out of downtown, a little bit slow at 141, and out at Highway A. 64, a little slow, Kings Highway out through McCausland. Really does jam up at Lake St. Louis Boulevard. Southbound 270, just moderate volume, 64 in pockets down through Gravoy. And 55 is slow now, Highway M to a point south of there. That all due to road work. And we've got an accident on the Illinois side, northbound 255 at 64. And that's caused a delay. Eastbound 64, slow approaching 157. And eastbound 70, slowing at 64. I'm Sue Thomas, and that's traffic. 97.1 FM Talk, St. Louis Conservative.
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4: 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But one department in the U.S. government is progressing.

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0: I like a cow. I follow somebody somewhere on the socials who has a heifer that comes to sleep on her front porch. She raised it, bottle raised it, and her name is Daisy, and she sleeps on their front porch with the dog and a couple of pigs.
1: Aww.
0: It's the cutest thing you'll ever see.
1: My life would be so different with without cows because of A, milk.
2: Milk.
0: Yeah, oh, good
1: B,
0: point,
1: beef.
0: Fred.
2: We're on the same page there. Yeah, absolutely.
0: It's also, and why wouldn't you have it, National Tape Measure Day. Uh-huh. Because, well, it's handy. I don't know what else to say. I like a good tape measure. Does it need a day? I don't think so.
2: You know, maybe it does in the sense that a lot of people, like when I measure, I use my iPad now, those digital tape measures. You know, the old-fashioned tape measure, maybe it deserves a day.
0: Oh, how do you use...
2: Well, there's an app. Have you never done that?
0: No.
2: Oh, my God. It's
0: easy. I have an old Sonic thing that I just go...
2: Put the little pointer on there. Put the little pointer on the other spot. It tells you everything you need to know.
0: Look at that. It's also National Nude Day. Do with that what you will.
2: Okay.
0: Nudist colonies, of course, very into it, and they say, we're not pervs. We like to be naked. That's what, that was part of the description. I said, okay. On this day in history, I love Billy Joel's version of his song, Billy the Kid. So we're going to play a little bit of that.
2: The Ballad of Billy the Kid.
0: Oh, I love
2: great
0: so
2: song.
0: Much.

0: Okay.
1: Is there? I hope there's not bad news about Billy Joel today because he's been ill.
2: Nope.
1: You know.
2: Okay. 145 years ago today in 1881, William H. Bonney Jr., Billy the Kid, was shot and killed by Sheriff Pat Garrett in Fort Sumner, New Mexico.
1: So that's the tie-in.
2: That is the tie-in.
1: All right, I like
2: and,
1: that.
2: And they say it just really put people off. He was so young when he started doing that, like a teenager. And the people were like, whoa. And it threw him off
3: the
2: bank
3: teller. Is
2: that
3: where the kid
2: came from? Yeah. It is. Oh, I love this song.
1: By the way, one of my favorite Billy Joel records is called Songs in the Attic, and it's a live record from the early 80s. And unfortunately, and this is true for a lot of artists from the 70s, like the early production on like this song, not the greatest. The live version of this on that record is better. Yeah,
2: it was from really?
1: Oh, my God, yeah. Jeez. I mean, you, Say Goodbye to Hollywood, Summer Highland Falls, Miami 2017. Listen to that record, Songs in the Attic, because it's one of the best Billy Joel records out there because he takes all these mid-70s songs and elevates them with an amazing amount of energy.
2: So gifted.
0: There you go, yeah.
2: Also, 58 years ago today, in 1968, was when Hank Aaron hit his 500th home run. And, of course, that leads us into this. We've talked about Jordan Walker already today. But he did make MLB history last night by becoming the first St. Louis Cardinal to win the home run derby. Philadelphia's hometown hero, Kyle Schwarber, looked on, and they kept cutting to his face.
1: He's horrified.
2: He did, and it's like, what can he say? There's nothing he could do that's right at this time.
1: I mean,
2: you know,
1: I thought maybe he would kind of laugh a little bit.
2: Yeah,
1: like what am I going to do? But he was like, he was pissed. Right?
2: He was something.
3: I think he thought he had it.
1: Yeah.
3: Because I mean, he was putting them out of there.
1: No,
3: without
1: I know.
3: Any trouble.
1: Yeah,
2: I know. Here's a little bit of sound.
4: One more to tie, two to win it. We are tied! Jordan Walker can upend the whole thing as one of the longest shots on the board with a home run right here. Is that enough? Jordan Walker!
1: Yes! I mean, I was, Ethan,
2: oh
1: we shared Ethan's audio. I was jumping around in my basement just yelling yesterday. That was so much fun last night, and I think we'll get a lot of coverage. I think they're going to talk about it on the actual game tonight as well, which is on Fox, but that was a thrill.
3: The text I got from Mark right afterwards was in capital letters, OMG.
1: Yeah, it should. There should have been an F in there, too, but I knew it was you.
2: Yeah.
1: Everyone else got
2: Thank
1: the
2: you.
1: F. You did
2: Thank
1: not
2: you.
1: Get the
2: That's
1: F.
2: Nice. That's nice.
1: Playing
2: it's
1: to the audience. So I learned this a little bit.
2: Personalized. The longest homer hit in Derby history was a 524-foot blast by Sammy Sosa in 2002. All right, in random Hollywood news, the Britney Spears memoir, The Woman in Me, is going to be turned into a biopic. Gina Davis is going to play real-life serial killer Dorothea Puente in a true crime drama. That one being developed by HBO.
1: Okay, I swear to God, I thought you were going to tell me that Gina Davis was playing Britney

0: Spears. And I was like very confused.
1: You're right. I should have made it. I should have made that more obvious. The Rock wants to do Odd Couple on Broadway with Kevin Hart.
0: Oh my God, that could be pretty funny.
1: It could be great.
0: Yes.
1: Mindy Kaling would be in there. Mr. Beast and J.J. Watt are among the guest sharks. And they're not going to be in the Odd Couple.
2: Okay.
1: Mindy Kaling, Mr. Beast, and J.J. Watt are among the guest sharks for season 18 of The Shark Tank.
0: Okay.
1: So I watched that when it's on just because it's kind of interesting.
0: Is it the business thing?
1: Pitch like random stuff to. It really is kind of a good show.
0: I've watched it before.
1: And we've got some sound for this, but not for a minute here. Mick Jagger was on Conan O'Brien Needs a Friend. That's Conan's podcast, which can be hilarious. But Mick said he had not had a chance to meet Elvis Presley. This is what he said. I had a chance to meet Elvis, but I didn't. Because Lennon,
0: he says it in the bite.
1: Told him not to.
0: Yeah, don't give up too much here. I'll give you the background here. The Beatles, and this is documented in that documentary that's on Disney. But anyway, the Beatles met Elvis, right?
1: Yes.
0: And it was weird. Okay.
1: Yes.
0: The way that they describe it is it was awkward.
1: Yes.
0: And like Elvis didn't say anything at first.
1: Yeah.
0: And it just wasn't the best experience that they had. So piggybacking off of that.
3: The Beatles went up to Elvis's house in Los Angeles to visit with Elvis. And I remember John telling me, you should never meet your heroes. I would never meet Elvis, Mick, if I were you. And so I didn't. I took John's advice, which is really stupid of me, really. But I mean, I would love to have met Elvis. Why did I take John's advice? So put me off. So I wanted to keep my Elvis to myself, my version of Elvis. So I didn't want my version of Elvis shattered like John's was. But maybe my Elvis version would have been different.
0: By the way, that was an amazing...
1: Wasn't it?
0: He did John Lennon like perfectly. Mick did his impersonation of John Lennon, just nailed it. But that's interesting, isn't it?
2: That's a great story.
1: It is interesting. Because, you know, people tell you stuff and you think, oh, yeah, well, you take that to heart. And then Elvis dies not that long. That's a missed opportunity.
0: Well, and you know, the thing with the Beatles, I maybe that was just an off day because Elvis maybe was intimidated by the Beatles. And
1: probably.
0: And vice versa, because look, I told you, I went to the memorial for his death the 11th year after Elvis died in Memphis. They do memorials every year. And I sat at the memorial service at Memphis State University and heard these stories of all this generosity and love and the things that Elvis did for people. So it could have been, you know, two big ginormous, or actually five ginormous stars meeting,
1: it
0: just didn't work out that time. But, you know, Mick probably does regret not meeting Elvis.
1: Right. And there's four of them, there's one of you, and I don't know, the whole thing it's just odd. Pitbull and his fans, this is an important story, set a Guinness World Record for the largest gathering of people in bald caps during a show at the BST Hyde Park on Friday in London. The official total, 22,141 people, including Pitbull, who also wore a bald cap, even though he is bald. And finally, in Sue's news, we have today's random fact. Fred, I was going to ask you if you had tried some of these. There have been more than 400 different flavors of Kit Kats produced in Japan. Pear, soybean, blueberry cheesecake, green tea, wasabi.
2: Nope.
1: None of them?
2: Nope.
1: Did you try any of them while you were there?
2: No, not at all. But they sell a lot.
4: I'm Jim Chesko with Your Money Now. In protest of the reignited U.S. war with Iran, Senate Democrats today blocked a $1 trillion annual defense bill, refusing to advance the bipartisan package that would substantially increase Pentagon spending, including a pay raise for the troops. The Senate vote came a day after the White House formally notified Congress that it had resumed bombing strikes against Iran. Investors in HCA Healthcare may be feeling a bit ill today. The hospital operator's shares tumbled 7% in reaction to the company trimming its full-year earnings guidance. It was an overall positive day on Wall Street. Slim gains for both the Dow Industrials and S&P 500. But the Nasdaq Composite rallied 233 points. Crude oil futures rose again, up another 1.5%. No bones about it, this is one pricey dinosaur. A T-Rex specimen sold at Sotheby's for $50.1 million, about double the expected number to become the most expensive dinosaur ever sold at auction. That's Your Money Now.
5: The board recommends approving.
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0: The Dow was up 9.63 points today. But that's better than being down. I want to talk about you getting on a better path to retirement with the team from the Retirement Advisory Group. They're the official financial planners of this show. Bob and Tammy Kershaw would love to help you and kind of educate you on how you can get through your retirement and still have enough money to survive. 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They're going to guide you through this, give you, you know, what they do for a lot of people here in St. Louis. And I will tell you, just from when Thomas Helbig and I got to know each other several years ago, and Bob and Tammy, Thomas gave me some clients to call and said, just talk to them. And most of them absolutely wanted to talk to me, very you know, enthusiastically spread the word about Thomas and the team and how they wish they would have met him sooner. So you don't have to be that person. We have seminars with the team from the Retirement Advisory Group. We don't have one on the calendar right now, so you can go one-on-one and get a meeting and sit down. 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
2: Oh, we still got a long way to go here. About halfway through the show, we'll have Scotty Warman coming up before the end of this hour to kind of reflect on the amazing Home Run Derby and preview the All-Star Game tonight. Jason Law, who is running for St. Charles County Executive, will join us at 5:04 this afternoon. Then we got Tech Talk Tuesdays with George Rosenthal, and that's always fun. Or it's always a segment that scares the living daylights out of you. So it's one or the other, or sometimes both. The Attorney General of Missouri, Catherine Hanaway, is back with us this afternoon. Hello, Catherine. How are you?
3: I'm great, Mark. How are you?
2: I'm doing pretty good. We are just 3 weeks away from this primary, which is kind of hard to believe. Now, you are campaigning. You're making the case for Amendment 5. I'm a fan of Amendment 5. I'm certainly a yes vote. I support what the governor's trying to do here. But why is the Attorney General of Missouri kind of taking point on Amendment 5?
3: Well, because to me, the most important job as a public servant is to do what's in the best interest of Missouri. And I think if we don't modernize our tax code, we're going to continue to fall further and further behind the states who have. And, you know, Tennessee is a great comparison. It doesn't have beaches. It doesn't have oceans. It doesn't have mountains. But what it did do was repeal its income tax a number of years ago. And it's just outgrown Missouri exponentially in that time period. So, as a public servant, I think it's my obligation to be for what's good for Missourians.
2: What can you tell me about the ballot language itself? Because there was a little back and forth on that. What will people, and I guess people are still, they're already voting, right? Since early voting is beginning. So what is the language, and was there a disagreement about what the language should be?
3: Absolutely, there was a disagreement, and it's an important disagreement because the language that was proposed by the legislature would have included information about the impact on property taxes. And if this measure goes into place and tax revenue increases from sales taxes, there's an obligation by local officials to reduce property taxes or other local taxes. And the Western District Court of Appeals took that completely out of the measure. So people have some fear that it's going to have an inflationary impact on property taxes when, in fact, there's a good likelihood that it will actually decrease property taxes. And it's really an important point, and it's too bad the voters aren't going to have that information on the ballot.
2: Well, this whole thing, and I've been talking about it for several weeks now, because I can't believe, and certainly everyone has a right to decide how they're going to vote on this issue. It's interesting. It's not breaking down along, you know, political lines necessarily. There's a lot of Republicans, a lot of maybe even conservative Republicans who don't like this. They refer to it as a power grab. Now, what I would say is there's a lot of misinformation out there and scare tactics from the people who don't like this. And I guess I would say, and I've tried to make this case, this is always dangerous, Catherine, to get into conversations on Facebook with people you know and friends, but I just think that if people would do the math here and look at the amount, look at your paycheck, look how much money is being withdrawn from the state, think about a slight increase in a sales tax on some goods and services, and will you come out ahead or behind? I think mathematically it's impossible for some people to come out behind. Now, one of the criticisms from opponents, and you can address this, is that it's going to hit seniors and people, you know, at the poverty level or under, poorer people, harder than it will everybody else. What would you say to that?
3: Well, I've heard you make the case about the fact that it's very unlikely that you'll spend more on sales tax than you do on income tax, and I think it's a very well-made point. And to me, here's what it boils down to, because I'm a skeptic by nature.
2: Yeah, so
3: and
2: am I.
3: When I don't understand something on the ballot, I'm probably a no vote. But in this case, I look at it and I see that the more money someone makes,

0: more they're going to pay in income tax. So we literally are taxing success, effort, hard work, and you have no control over that. Like, the more you work, the more you're going to be taxed. But on the other side, with sales taxes, you can choose how much money you're going to spend. And so you have a great deal more control over it. And people have the ability to rein in spending if they need to. The other thing is, for seniors, I mean, you're going to get taxed as you withdraw. You're going to have an income tax as you withdraw from your 401k. Like, that is a big problem for a lot of seniors when they're on a fixed income and they don't have any control over it. But they do have a control over how much they're spending. So to me, we shouldn't tax effort and success. We should tax spending. It's just kind of a fundamental philosophy. Don't reward people for working hard.
1: They're business owners.
0: I mean, don't punish people, I'm sorry,
1: right,
0: for working hard.
1: I have some, look, I have a couple of, even some clients of mine that are very concerned business owners because they're a little unsure. I think a lot of this really is people are uncertain, and I'm not sure that the legislature did the best job of, you know, maybe putting the cart before the horse or explaining some of this to your point. If people understand it, they would maybe vote on it with a little bit more information, but they're playing into the scare tactics. And then I think what's happening is the unknown is scaring people, certainly some business owners too.
0: Yeah, I think you're absolutely right. And what people should know is that we haven't modernized our tax code in Missouri since the 1930s. So many things have changed. We've gone from, you know, largely a manufacturing and hard goods economy to largely a service economy. And we do need to modernize the tax code to keep up. And again, stop punishing success and hard work, give people more control over how much they are going to pay in taxes.
1: Why do you think, I'm very confused about the realtors, because they've put $2 million into this campaign against Amendment 5. The governor in his State of the State address made it very clear that, you know, they would not be affected. I mean, it's just, I bet someone, there was a realtor that went on Facebook and said the price of your home, a $300,000 home, is going to go up $45,000. I said, I will bet you $45,000 that never, ever happens, mainly because it will never, ever happen, right? So, but why do you think the realtors are playing into the scare tactics? I'm confused by that, actually.
0: I'm very confused by it too, and I would be on your side of that bet for sure. The governor, Mike Keogh, absolutely has shown tremendous leadership. He said he'd come in and reduce violent crime in the state. He's done that. He wants to modernize the tax code, and he said, very importantly, there's not going to be a tax on the sale of homes, any increased tax on the sale of homes, and there's not going to be any increased tax on healthcare.
1: Right.
0: And I am confident that he will keep those promises.
1: I am too, and I just wish people would take a little time to pay attention to that. Catherine Hanaway, the Attorney General, is here. Let me ask you one question off of Amendment 5. I've talked about this on the air in two different ways. I get these weird, and I think people get these weird text messages from people, and they reach out and they say, hey, and it's really some sort of scam that, you know, I delete right away. But I get a lot of robocalls. And I talked about this at Catherine a couple weeks ago too, because sometimes I'll be in my car, I'll see a number I don't recognize, I'll press no, I'll press hang up. That number calls back like three or four times in a row before it stops calling. So you're trying to do something to crack down on some of these robocalls, because they're getting out of control again, I think, aren't they?
0: Yeah, absolutely. And we actually joined with 47 other attorneys general, not only to leverage our state laws, but to try and get the FTC federally to crack down on the people who are making these calls, because it is a nationwide problem, and it is so frustrating to people, and the people making the calls are getting more and more sophisticated.
1: Yeah.
0: So it looks like it's a local call. It looks like, oh, that may be a number, that might be somebody I know. And it's going to take all of the states and the federal government combating these guys. It's the number one complaint we receive in this office.
1: It's frustrating, and I believe it. In fact, you actually do. You have a no-call unit, don't you?
0: We do. And they are a busy unit, because the people who get our cell phone numbers now, between the texts and the calls, it's pretty unbelievable, the volume.
1: I'm stunned.
0: Some people must answer, because you just keep getting them, including me.
1: Oh, I get so many, but yeah, you're right. Some people must answer because they must figure even if they can, you know, snag a couple of different people, it's worth their while. All right, Catherine Hanaway, thanks for jumping on with us this afternoon. I appreciate it. I hope all is well, and we'll get closer to this election. We'll see you soon.
0: Thanks so much, right, Mark, and I can't believe you played 3.5 hours of pickleball the other day.
1: Three and a half hours. I'm bringing it. I'm bringing it at Forest Park.
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3: On the roads this afternoon, if you are a westbound 70 driver, there's a little bit of moderate volume at Jennings Station Road, but there's an accident reported just before 370 that's causing a major delay, like almost back to 94, and then things open up. And eastbound 70 slowing east of Forestell, that due to road work. Now 6440 at Slow Pockets Kings Highway out through McCausland, moderate volume out at Clarkson, slowing again at Lake St. Louis Boulevard. Southbound 270, moderate volume in pockets from Olive down through Gravoy. And looks like 44 westbound slowing in front of the Arch grounds. On the Illinois side, 5570 eastbound slowing past 157. And 64 eastbound jams at 255, all due to road work. 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I'm Sue Thomas, and that's traffic. 97.1 FM Talk, St. Louis Conservative.
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0: Well, we started the show. How much fun was that last night? Jordan Walker taking down Kyle Schwarber at the Home Run Derby in front of his home crowd. Here he is talking about winning it.
1: I can't even describe how it means to win it. It was a lot of swings, a lot of pressure. But I think I just had fun no matter what. Like, every round I was having a good time, you know. As a kid, I grew up, my favorite thing to do playing baseball is in home runs. So when a competition is, you know, dedicated to doing it, I'm going to have fun doing it. Yeah, I mean, honestly, the pressure, you know, people booing me. One thought was just, like, to stay fluid. Can't swing too hard. I'll miss the ball. And that was it. And KT did an unbelievable job just throwing money BP the whole time. So props to him. Oh, yeah, this chain right here? Yeah, this is a tough chain. Honestly, it's the Home Run Derby champ chain. I don't know if it's coming off tonight. And honestly,
0: oh, my God, that was so much fun. Ethan's sitting in here in the studio. Our friend Scotty Warman from Cardinals TV. How much fun was that last night, Scott Warman?
2: You just, if you even get to know Jordan Walker just a little bit, you have to be so elated, Mark. I mean, he's just a good kid. And I think more than anything else to accomplish it, you know, he's getting the boos from the Philadelphia fans, the whole nonsense. But to know what he has done throughout the younger part of his career, I think it's a great story, honestly. And it's a story of sticking to it, honestly. I mean, remember, he started, what was it, a 12-game hit streak to start his career. Then he fell by the wayside. He gets sent down to the minors. People were upset about that. It was up and down. He was down and out last year, sent back down to the minors. Worked hard. I know the story from Derek Gould, among others, in the Post-Dispatch today. And he was frustrated during spring training. And Ollie and the crew just said, hey, let's just take a few days off and recharge the batteries and try to rethink this. And what a season this kid has had. And you root for somebody like that. And I think you and I both know even each other from a personal standpoint. We've been through our trials and tribulations. Oh, yeah. But I hope young people look at what Jordan Walker has been through, and that's life. You don't
0: it
2: walk
0: is life.
2: Through
0: yes.
2: this life that's, you know, you're going to go through struggles, and he is a young man that every kid should look up to. Hey, I persevered, and now I've made it. I can't – he's just a wonderful young man,
0: that's
2: and
0: amazing.
2: I can't be happier for him.
0: It gave me chills last night. I really didn't. Here he is talking about his turnaround.
1: Honestly, when I told myself, I keep my head up. I mean – just from where I was last year to this year, I mean, life turns around fast, in all honesty. And it was tough. It was tough to keep my head up sometimes, but I kept going. And honestly, I had the best teammates around me, and honestly, I had the best staff around me. Obviously, best family around me as well that kept me going. So that was super important.
0: Watching his family and listening to his mom and his dad, his sister and his grandma was really, really cool. I loved that last night. He just seems like you said, a really, really good kid. And hopefully more people across the country are going to get to know him because of what happened last night.
2: Absolutely. I think it not only, I think obviously he's risen here in St. Louis. And there were a lot of people that wanted him traded after what was going on last season. But you're exactly right, Mark. Hopefully from a national standpoint, it'll come to him being maybe a star, because I know early in the season, he got off to a hot start. And a lot of the guys that I work with who obviously played the game are like, well, you know, this is not going to continue for 162 games. Let's see how he bounces back when he hits that first rut. Well, he's hit a couple of ruts, and guess what?
0: He's bounced back.
2: He's turned around and played all-star baseball. I mean, he literally at least has to be in the MVP conversation. Of course, we still have, 70-odd games left in the regular season, 60-whatever. But he at least has to be in that conversation for what he's accomplished.
0: Absolutely.
3: Scotty, you know what impressed me the most about last night and his performance was that throughout it all, you mentioned, you know, the Philly crowd going crazy. There's cameras right up in his face as he's stepping out of the box to take a breather. And he just looks so cool, calm, and collected, just chomping on the bubble gum with the Ken Griffey Jr. style hat on backwards. I think that is a testament as to the style of player that he has become and just how professionally he does everything. And you know what? Like, I mean, a couple of times even today, he has been everywhere. He's been on every single show on ESPN. He's on the red carpet for the All-Star game now. And you start to wonder, oh, man, you hope that, like, all of this national attention doesn't change anything that has happened. But when you look at the way in which he has reacted to being in
0: very
3: the spotlight,
0: yeah,
3: why would you think that it would change? He's so calm.

0: home and collect it.
1: Right, exactly. And it's just like we talked about earlier, Ethan. I mean, you've been in the clubhouse. You've gotten to hear him and probably meet him a time or two. He's the same way. Yeah, inside he's frustrated, but his experiences fighting through the early stages of his career and not meeting those expectations, I think, has prepared him for this. Now, as you pointed out, it's overwhelming now that he's got all of this media attention, which is great. But I just think because of that experience, Ethan, to be honest with you, I think he's going to be able to handle it. I think it's great for him. I think it's great for the Cardinal organization. And I don't want to overlook one other thing. Well, you know, you win the home run derby and he's doing things offensively. This guy legitimately, and Ethan, you know this, he's become a legitimate five-tool player.
2: Yes.
1: I'm almost as impressed of what he is doing in the outfield. And one of the things I know a few years ago, when Jimmy Evans worked with us on the TV broadcast, I said, Jimmy, you frustrated to see a lot of these outfielders. They can barely get the ball to the pitcher's mound when a guy's rounding home. He goes, it's absolutely frustrating. Walker has the best arm in the outfield. He's old school. Like, and I'm going to mention a name that, Mark, I know you remember. Dave Parker was fun to watch.
2: Oh, yeah.
1: That guy had a rocket of an arm. And we have the same guy in right field in Jordan Walker. He almost pegged a guy. It got overturned. He initially was out in the last game before the All-Star break on Sunday against the Braves. He's just as fun to watch in the field as he is at the plate. It really is great. And, again, you get more excited because of just the great young man that he is.
2: You know, I haven't mentioned this yet, but one of the misses from the broadcast last night, which I think was pretty rough, is they showed Ollie like four times with this big smile on his face, and nobody points out, hey, that's his manager there. And it's funny, I told Becky, you don't get to see managers smile a lot. I think Ollie smiles more than, you know, Tony or Mike Matheny, but, you know, they got to keep that gruff exterior. But he was just having a blast watching his player hit those home runs last night. It was really cool to see the manager having fun too on the field.
1: Absolutely. I think, you know, Ollie is deserving of getting this opportunity to work with Dave Roberts' crew for this Midsummer Classic here tonight. And again, here's a guy, you talk about persevering. You all know this. Everybody wanted his head last year and even the year before. And now look what he's done with this young team. Better expectations, much better than anybody anticipated. And I don't hear people yelling and screaming and asking for Ollie to get fired anymore.
2: Not anymore.
1: I've always said, man, just give the guy an opportunity. Give him a chance. And I think this, and we even talked about this, Al and I did over the weekend, you know, kind of overlooking the first half plus of the season, is what really worked to this team's favor is the fact that you had guys like Ollie, Pop, Stubby Clapp, Pop Warner, the third base coach. These were the guys that really developed the organization in the early 2000s and the 2010s. Well, and rightly so, they eventually made their way up to the big club and became coaches, and Ollie obviously becomes the manager. And so you have this young team, and the impressive part is whether they're running the bases or playing defense, yeah, there's errors made. But for the most part, fundamentally, they're a very sound team. And that goes back to the coaches and the developers that really made this organization so good, especially in the 2000s, the 2010s, because now they're up with the big club. And I think it works great. It's great symmetry with such a young team and the success they've had, which includes, obviously, Jordan Walker. And I have to throw out there John Jay, because I think he's been
2: a
1: world of difference.
2: That is awesome,
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1: Walker. In his outfield.
2: All right, Scotty, we're short on time, but thank you for chiming in. Have fun. Watch the game tonight. We'll see what the second half brings us. We'll talk soon.
1: Sounds great.
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4: We've got an accident on westbound 70 at 370, and this thing is really causing a delay. It's in the left lane. So if you are traveling in that area, expect a jam that goes back through about 94. And that's put a little extra traffic as you head on 370 for 141 as well. Now, westbound 64, not as bad, but it's Kings Highway out through McCausland, some pockets eastbound around the inner belt. And then westbound at Lake St. Louis Boulevard, southbound 270, most of the volume there is approaching Doherty Ferry. Not bad on the bridges downtown if you're headed into Illinois. I'm Sue Thomas with Traffic, 97.1 FM Talk, St. Louis Conservative.
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9: The blockade is back on. I'm Lisa Lacera, Fox News. The U.S. military says more than 20 Navy warships and hundreds of aircraft are operating across the Middle East to block passage to Iranian ports after Iran's attack on commercial ships in the Strait of Hormuz.
10: And when fully enforced by the U.S. Navy, it will cost Iran over $400 million a day. And tonight, on President Trump's orders, a sixth wave of U.S. airstrikes is striking Iran. That's the sixth time over the past week. Despite the American bombardment over the past week, Iran has been launching attacks of its own against neighboring Gulf states, including Kuwait and Bahrain.
9: Fox's Lucas Tomlinson in Tel Aviv. Yesterday, President Trump announced the blockade would happen today and also said he would impose a 20% fee on ships passing through the strait, but has since reversed course, citing requests from allies in the Gulf. The Florida Highway Patrol says a man running from immigration and other federal agents was struck and killed by a tractor trailer. The 28-year-old was among four people in a vehicle that had been stopped by police in St. Augustine. The four men ran off, they say, with one running across a busy road when he was hit. This is the third death in about a week involving encounters with ICE agents. Earlier today, ICE suspended most vehicle stops after a Colombian man was shot to death in Maine yesterday. Border Czar Tom Homan tells Fox he thinks it's only temporary.
11: We'll let this play out where it is, but I think ICE is going to continue doing record arrests, record removals, and this is, I wouldn't even call it bumping the road. I mean, this is going to be a short-term review.
9: DHS says the officer, fearing for public safety, shot and killed the man because he was using his vehicle as a weapon. By a vote of 308 to 117, the House has approved a bill that would have the U.S. go to daylight saving time permanently, ending switching clocks twice a year. The bill next heads to the Senate, though its fate is unclear. 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
2: No real complaints about this weather in the middle of July. Temperatures fall through the 80s as we go through the next couple of hours, especially once the sun goes down. Clear skies, 72 for the overnight low. Wednesday, sunshine. A little more humid as we go through the afternoon. It's kind of a slow build. 91 for the high. Wednesday night, clear, 74. Thursday and Friday, partly sunny. Let's call it hot and humid. 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Chief Meteorologist. 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
3: A little bit later this hour, we have George Rosenthal. We do Tech Talk Tuesdays. That's the segment every week where the guest scares the crap out of you about AI and other things related to technology. But we love him. We love George, and he'll be with us in about 25 minutes talking about a lot of topics. I think he uses AI, Sue, to gather his topics, and then we end up talking about AI. So
4: yeah, all kind of, I think he does.
3: It's a very symbiotic segment. But look, I get response, and I think you do too, from listeners all the time who are just captivated.
4: Yes.
3: So George puts his little list together, and we'll get to as many topics. One of them has to do with ticket scams that are going on with concerts and things like that.
4: Great.
3: Yeah, I know. Awesome. Something else we need is a scam. We have Election Day coming up 3 weeks from today. We have the big constitutional amendments and a St. Louis County executive race. We have a St. Charles County executive race. Steve Ellman is the incumbent. He said he wasn't going to run in that race, decided to get back in, mainly, if we're calling it the way it is, because Bill Igel, former state senator, rabble-rouser that he is, got in the race. But there's another candidate, Jason Law. He's the former mayor of the city of St. Louis. He is in local law enforcement, and he's with me in the studio this afternoon to talk about the campaign. Jason, how are you this afternoon?
5: I'm doing fantastic.
3: Do I have the right mic on? Say that again.
5: Thank you for having me.
3: Okay. We've had changes in this studio, and we'll make sure that people can hear you.
4: Yeah, you just got to get right on it.
3: Real close, like Fred was telling you.
4: There you
3: go. That's the way it should sound right there. So I don't think you and I have ever met. Have we ever met?
5: No, we have not met.
3: So tell me, give me the bio of Jason Law. I've heard a little bit about you. I know that you've been out there kind of making your name known and trying to get some attention. So how about we just start with a bio?
5: Okay. I grew up in North St. Louis County. I went to Sacred Heart Grade School in Florissant, Hazewood Central. Went to a little bit of college and then became a St. Louis County police officer. I've been there 28 years. I'm a lieutenant colonel, and I've enjoyed my experience the whole 28 years. I'm married with three kids. We live in Lake St. Louis, of course, where I was the mayor for 4 years, where we did a lot of good work. And our kids go to ICD Catholic Church. We're full of sports and activities right now and running a great campaign, and we're looking to do very well this August 4th.
3: And you're old enough to have that perspective. I'm a little older than you, but man, I remember going out to St. Charles County in the early 80s. I had a friend that worked at like a video store. I wish I remembered exactly where that was, but there was like nothing. That was it. Yeah. It was the video store and nothing else. And then you go through, and I moved away from the state for a fair amount of time, but the explosion that has happened out there in St. Charles County really is something.
5: It's crazy explosive. I mean, growth is good, but we need to make sure that we're doing it in a smart way. As the mayor of Lake St. Louis, I put into place the first moratorium on apartments in 2022. And we saw what was happening with the infrastructure, the schools, the police, the fire, and we needed to just slow that down so our resources could grow.
3: So why did you decide to get in this race? What is the main motivator for Jason Law to get into this race against an incumbent who's been pretty popular and the state senator that's, you know, got name recognition out there as well?
5: Well, I do what I say and I say what I do. So when I ran in Lake St. Louis, I ran on cutting taxes, which we cut taxes by 46% by paying debt off early, becoming a debt-free city. We invested millions into the police department, cut crime by 45% over 4 years, become the top 10 safest city in the state of Missouri. And then we cut bureaucracies in our permitting process, which spurred about $500 million in private investment in a small city.
3: Tell me a little bit more about that. I think that's it's not the sexiest topic, right? But it's so important.
5: Which the taxes, the crime?
3: The permitting and the codes and the bureaucracy, the red tape.
5: There's a ton of red tape. And I mean, when I got there, the board was ran by older folks that were, you know, in mid to late 70s. And I was 34 when I became an alderman. And I can remember I wanted to have a Facebook page for the city of Lake St. Louis.
4: Yeah, there
5: and
4: you
5: I say,
4: go.
5: Could I have $500 to start this? And I got voted down. So
3: it was a good start.
5: But, you know, it's just what we did is we cut out, it's called DRB and ARB, their review process by citizens. We could easily take care of that through our staff and get rid of that process, which delayed building up to 2 to 3 months, which when you're talking about putting a shovel in the ground in October, if you're in January, sometimes you can't build.
3: Right. So, I mean, we're going to talk to Bill on Friday. I know he's got issues with Steve Ellman. Do you not like the job that Steve Ellman has done? Do you criticize parts of the way that he's run the office, and how would you do things differently? I know a lot of what Bill complains about because I see his stuff and I'm in communication. I don't know enough about you to know where you are coming at with this particular race, so that's why I'm curious.
5: I respect Steve, but, you know, I think we just need new, fresh leadership. You know, about the apartment moratorium I did in Lake St. Louis. Well, then I got behind different candidates in different cities. If you look at Darting Prairie this year, I backed that mayor. We helped him out. He put an apartment and moratorium in immediately. We're backed a couple of folks in O'Fallon, Doug Link, who's a great guy. And now they're going to be voting on an apartment and moratorium.
3: But isn't that what the communities do and the suburbs do? Why? Because I know there's criticism of St. Charles County, of Steve, because of too much of that type of growth. I think his response is, well, that's up to Lake St. Louis and that's up to Darting Prairie. And is that what's happening or not?
5: Well, like I just said, I'm just a candidate now, and I'm backing candidates that want no more apartments. And look at what's happening. We've changed Western St. Charles County. My campaign has helped change Western St. Charles County. Steve called me silly for doing that in 2022, and he just did it last week. He passed an apartment a moratorium. We're moving him as we're going. So he sees what the people are wanting, and he's just moving a little too late. It takes bold leadership to be able to move candidates.
3: So what else? I mean, because of the growth, you still have to allow for growth. What specifically and what strategy or path do you think would be better for the voters of St. Charles County?
5: So, for example, apartments, correct? They pay about half of the property tax as a single family home. So when we're running into issues, when we're bringing in mass amounts of people in apartments and they're flooding the schools, they have to build new schools. That's new bond measurements, and that's new property taxes. We need to make sure our infrastructure can fit and hold. I mean, our roads are terrible in Western St. Charles County. I mean, there's traffic for hours and hours. We need to let some of this infrastructure settle in. And then I'm not saying forever ban them, but I'm saying, you know, we need to let this market saturate a little bit.
3: Well, I can relate with that. Even there's an area, look, I think the bottom line is you can't build enough places for people to live right now. The demand is too high. And, you know, there's places, I don't know if you're old enough to remember Wet Willie's, which
5: sat
3: up there.
5: Oh, yeah, yeah. I grew up there.
3: 44 and 41. So, yeah. So they're building apartments right up there now. And then on the other side of the hill on 141, 44, McBride has a big development. So even in places where you didn't think there would be apartments, there are apartments. I have some near Hillsborough Road where I live right in Fenton, right at 141 and 44 as well. But to your point, those are going up because the demand is so high. And then Rockwood is a big part of that because people want to be in the schools. Same thing kind of applies with St. Charles County as well. But you guys are kind of on a different tier when it comes to growth.
5: Yeah, we're growing much faster. I mean, we're slowing down a little bit now. I think people are almost, I guess people have moved because they've been scared in the past. And St. Charles County's grown a lot off of that basis. I think that's starting to slow down. So we need to work together as a region to make sure we're bringing in new people and making sure St. Louis region is safe as a whole. And that's something that I'll take a leadership role in when I'm next county executive.
3: Jason Law is here. He's running for St. Charles County Executive. So let me rough you up a little bit here. You ready?
5: You go for it.
3: People tell me, Jason, I like Jason. He's law enforcement. Cops like him. Got a lot of support. Nobody knows you, though. Nobody knows your name. Bill Igel, people know his name. Steve Ellman, they know his name. You don't have name recognition. You want to do an interview like this because that helps. But, I mean, in that field, you're the least known candidate, I would think.
5: You know, we're getting out really heavily right now. We've knocked about 7,000 doors. We're going to get to 20,000 really quick. We're going to start commercials, texting, mailings. We'll get our name out there.
3: I've heard you have money, right? You've got money.
5: We got some money to deal with. And but when you look at, I don't care what poll you look at and what the numbers are, all of them are consistent. 70% of voters haven't formally chosen a candidate. And with their name recognition like that, at the doors, the voters are saying, we want change. They're done with career politicians. I'm not a career politician. I'm a full-time policeman that did a part-time job.
3: What other issues, though, are voters talking about? I know the growth and the infrastructure and logistics and all that. I have my concerns that I just explained to you because there's a lot more traffic. There's a lot more demand for the schools.

0: What they're telling us is lower taxes, lower crime, and less apartments. Smart growth.
1: How do you lower taxes?
0: Well, you can do it a few different ways. You don't want to raise any taxes, but personal property tax. I don't disagree with Bill in terms of getting rid of personal property tax.
1: I hate it. That's my least favorite thing. When I came back to Missouri and I realized that we had to do that because I was in Wisconsin, it's the worst thing ever.
0: It is, but him saying he can do it in 12 months is a fake plan.
1: No, he can't do that. Of course.
0: It's impossible. You got to go back to the voters. What I would do is the park tax has, even Steve will admit today, the park tax started off years ago as a use tax. Now it's $70 million. They don't need $70 million for, you know, a park tax. I go back to the voters and say, can we cut that in half and then defer that $35 million to personal property tax? And then over the next several years, look at different ways that we can make St. Charles County government smaller and find the waste, fraud, and abuse in there and start giving the money back to the people.
1: Yeah, look, the personal property tax issue, I wish somebody could solve that. That's something, though, that kind of has to be done with the state and the, you know, different, you know, regions and communities, isn't it?
0: Well, what I think you can, I don't disagree with Bill in terms of being able to divert a sales tax to the personal property tax. Lawyers are going to get involved, and that's why I'm like, Bill, it's a fake plan. It takes a process to get that onto the ballot, to cut the park tax by half, to re-defer that money into another slot. It can't be done in 12 months.
1: Yeah, but shame on you for telling the truth on that, Jason. Come on. You can't, because look, you're kind of approaching it. That's one of the criticisms. And I'll tell Bill this when he's on Friday, because I remember what I point to is someone on Twitter a couple years ago during the governor's race, and they said, give him hell, Bill. And I'm like, I've known Bill for a long time. He's always given him hell, but what has he actually accomplished, you know, when it comes to those promises? That's pretty tough, and it's certainly tough for politicians. So we'll ask him some of those questions. But I know that he's concerned in some ways on some of the areas that you're concerned when it comes to the region's growth.
0: Yes.
1: When you guys have, how many debates have you guys had altogether?
0: Two.
1: Just two. What's been the focus of the debates?
0: I did ask them to do another one and they refused.
1: Okay. Well, we can ask them to do another one. But what have you focused on a lot of these issues, or has there been more on the regional growth issue than others when you guys have had these debates and discussions?
0: It's been all across the board. It's been everything from data centers to
1: Let's go with that, data centers. What's your position on data centers? Why do people hate them so much? Kathy Hochul said they're not going to be in New York, right? We're going to have data centers for the future, but nobody wants them. So your position on that?
0: I'm not scared of the future, but also saying that, I grew up in North St. Louis County. I grew up on Coldwater Creek. And I had to fight cancer. My girlfriend from that time got the same cancer. Hmm. Then her father died of that cancer. Data centers are the future. But I'm going to make sure before we build any that, one, we're not giving corporate handouts to Google to build data centers here. We're going to make sure they buy their own energy so it doesn't increase the energy of everybody.
1: Yeah, that's a big issue there.
0: Yeah, it is.
1: Right.
0: And then the water usage. We need to make sure that that water's clean for our kids and our grandkids in the future.
1: The good news is we have good water around here, right?
0: Yeah, we do. We got plenty of water, but I don't feel like that they can keep the land pristine.
1: Well, let's talk about law enforcement a little bit.
0: Okay.
1: That's your field, right?
0: Yeah.
1: We know that has, you know, I've been a victim in the suburbs myself. I had a car that was stolen a couple years ago. Mm-hmm. I've talked to folks like Steve in St. Charles. We know that there's issues that have, you know, been exposed because the crime is moving out. What needs to happen there?
0: I mean, we need a better region. We need a leader at the highest county office that's going to make that a priority. We cannot be complacent in crime. The day you're complacent is the day crime comes in.
1: Sue, that's a good thing if you get the bell ring. It's not a bad thing. No, that means Sue's agreeing with you, though, just so you know.
0: He doesn't know
1: all the protocols, Sue. You got to
2: be
1: careful.
2: He thought he was being cut
1: off for time or something.
2: No, because that's what happens in debates, right?
1: Yes. You hear the bell off and you're supposed to shut it down.
2: You're exactly right. This is how people feel safe. This is where things begin. It's getting crime in check.
1: So, aren't you kind of crazy for doing this? Doesn't your wife think you're crazy for getting into politics like this? Why would you want the headache, Jason?
0: God bless my kids. And, you know, I always go back to a lot of my parents' friends that moved to St. Charles County. Lost a lot of money in their biggest asset, which is their home, when they moved from North County to St. Charles County. And I'm going to promise the people that that won't happen under my leadership, that we're going to keep St. Charles County safe. We're going to work hard to get the tax burden down, and we're going to make sure that we're good to business.
1: Do you guys have any more? You said you asked them for a third debate. No debate scheduled at this point?
0: No, they didn't want to do another one.
1: Okay, well, yeah, that's what happens. Yeah. I mean, they probably don't want to give, I mean, from a strategy standpoint, they don't want to give you air because, again, the name recognition.

0: recognition thing probably helps them if you're not as well known, right?
1: I just think we did a little better than those guys.
0: So what would you ask? All right, I'm going to have Bill and Steve on here in the next week or so. Give me a question to ask one of those guys, both of them. What would you say? Because I'll play this to them and see what they say.
1: Okay. Steve, why couldn't you have been involved in more leadership decisions that help with candidates get put in place in municipalities that stop the growth of apartments?
0: Okay.
1: If I can do that during my campaign and not even an elected official, how can you say I can't do anything about it?
0: All right, I'll ask him that.
1: And for Bill Igel, you've ran 11 years on cutting personal property tax and never came close. And what are you going to do, and how are you going to change that into the future? In this race, how are you going to do it in 12 months like you've been quoted at saying?
0: So you got the advantage because I didn't ask those guys to ask you a question, so we're just going to have to roll with it. But they may ask some questions of you, and we'll ask you to chime back in. No, we might have you back, but it's nice to meet you in person. Look, I know this is a very important race out there, and you know the frustrating thing is, and I say this all the time, and I think you know this, these smaller elections, the primaries, they're sometimes more important. They have more of an effect on your life than a general election. And I know that people are busy, and they feel intimidated by the issues. Where? Let me ask you this, because I don't know. This is when I'm getting here. On Amendment 4, where are you? And 5?
1: You know, those Amendment 5, I want to hear a better plan. I haven't heard anything that says, how are you going to pay for the billions that
0: you're
1: going to
0: cut? They put the cart before the horse. That's the main problem there.
1: Right? So that scares me. Are you going to raise services, taxes and services?
0: Here's a lot of people. The good news is it's not going to pass. Anyway, so we could probably move on. Amendment 4.
1: Amendment 4, I think everybody in the state of Missouri should have a right on any petition. And it should be equal. I don't think that just St. Louis City and Kansas City should be able to change the Constitution without the rest of Missouri having to weigh in.
0: So that's a yes on 4.
1: Yes on 4.
0: Absolutely. Jason, nice to meet you. Keep in touch. Good luck with the campaign.
1: Thank you.
0: Appreciate it.
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3: We've got, actually, they cleared the accident on westbound 70 at 370. So we've got some traffic thinning out in that area. Now, 370 westbound, still a little bit slow at 141. Westbound 64, that's a slow go. It's Kings Highway out through McCausland. Moderate volume at Lindbergh and heavier at Lake St. Louis Boulevard. Eastbound traffic on 40 is slow east of Lindbergh through Big Bend. Still some volume on southbound 270 at Doherty Ferry and at Gravoy. And fine on the bridges if you're headed into Illinois. I'm Sue Thomas, and that's Traffic 97.1 FM Talk, St. Louis Conservative.
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6: 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Only 8 out of 114 counties voted to allow transgender surgeries on children.
7: That's terrifying. We can't let just a handful of counties rule the whole state.
6: 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Amendment 4 requires broad statewide support and keeps foreign money out of our elections. Vote yes on 4 this August 4th.
7: You convinced me. I'm voting yes too.
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2: Hey, it's Tuesday. That means George Rosenthal from Throttlenet is going to join us in a few minutes to do Tech Talk Tuesdays. Before that, I want to play some audio here. This is probably worthy of cut of the day, but I'll cheat and I'll play it here. Last week, it was actually last Wednesday when you had And this is amazing. It was a cop that was only a week removed from his NYPD Emergency Service Unit training school when he made this save. There was a woman that goes up on the Brooklyn Bridge and is going to, you know, jump off. So this officer gets involved. Here's the audio. It's just being released what happened last week.
16: You okay? My name is Chris. What's your name? I just want to talk. What's happening today? I want to help you. That's why I'm up here right now. I genuinely care. I do. I don't know what you're going through, but I want to understand. The strongest thing you can do right now is accept help. I promise you.
17: Don't do it. Don't do it. Please. Please. Everything's going to be okay. You're not in trouble.
2: So his name is Chris. Christian Yepes. He talked today about all that and how it went down.
18: Just wanted to reach her as quickly as possible, try to establish that basic human level interaction with her, introduce myself, you know, because that's what it always starts with. You know, what's my name? What's your name? So that's why I wanted to go up there, say, hey, my name is Chris. Wanted to find out her name, see why we were up there today. What led her to that point? At the end of the day, like I said, we're human, and the best way to understand somebody is to put yourself in their shoes. And with the training and everything, that's what they tell us. You know, try your best to understand that person, be empathic towards them, try to understand why they're there. And the training emphasizes on that, and it also emphasizes that sometimes it's not necessarily what you say, but it's how you say it.
2: Mm. Yeah, you know, maybe it was beneficial to him to have that training so recently. You know what I mean? He talked about kind of, you know, what he said. And by the way, this all took place, it took him about an hour to get the woman down safely. So she made out safely, but the sun was going down, so they were running on daylight too.
18: I felt when I grabbed her that she was still fighting whatever was going on in her head to try to pull away. So try to reassure her that everything is going to be okay. Make sure that we'll try our best to get her the help that she needs, that, you know, that we can get her to. Yeah. The reality of the matter is it is a permanent solution, and that's not the route that anybody should go down, because there are answers out there that for questions that somebody might have. There's solutions for whatever issue it is that you feel like you're going through. There are people that can help you. There are outlets you can reach out to. And even if you don't think that, you could always rely on a friend or even a stranger just to lean on and say, hey.
2: Yeah, you know, look, as someone, and I talked about this last week, at the end of the week, who someone is 1 year removed from probably one of the worst, definitely one of the worst, you know, periods of my life with depression and anxiety. And there are times where you don't see the light at the end of the tunnel. I was very lucky. I never thought about, you know, that's the first question, again, that they ask the professionals, are you thinking about harming yourself? And I never was to that point. But I'm not going to lie. You know, when I went through it the first time in 2013, 2014, and you don't see a light, you start at least noodling around on stuff, saying, what is my life going to become? But that's exceptional work from that young officer in New York City, for sure.
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3: Westbound 6440, it's a slow go. Kings Highway out through McCausland. And then again approaching

0: Lindbergh. We've got an accident reported at Clayton Skinker. Now, eastbound traffic slowing east of Lindbergh through Big Bend. Now, westbound 70, there was an accident, and this one looks like it's really kind of close to Zumbel. So that one reported, look for a slow go that goes back past 94. There was an earlier accident near 370. It's looking better through there, but we now have extra volume on 370 as drivers use that as an alternate. And out west, 64 slows right at Lake St. Louis Boulevard. Now, if you're headed into Illinois, we're fine on the Poplar Street Bridge, but slow coming off the Stan Musial Veterans Memorial Bridge. 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
1: Now, we talk about experience a lot. I want to talk about experience with Susan L. Ward, who is a family practice attorney here in the St. Louis area. And I could just tell you my story, which was in the early 2000s when my marriage was coming to an end. I went to a dear friend of mine who was also an attorney. She was not a family practice attorney. Her name was Barbara. I said, Barbara, I need an attorney. Well, I know someone who's kind of new. That was bad. Shouldn't have done that. Barbara shouldn't have said that to me. I went with a newbie. Did not work out very well. You don't have to be that person. I want you to contact Susan L. Ward if you need help in this area because she can help you. And it's really an important thing to do early because if you don't get that advice from a lawyer, you make some mistakes, it could cost you money. And look, my kids are very young. If you have children involved, you want to make sure that everything is on track. And Susan will be the person that takes the stress out of it. The experience means that she even knows the tendency of judges. And you'd be surprised at how much sometimes that matters depending on the particulars of your case. Now, most cases don't go to trial, but you still have to have a judge, you know, put the seal of approval on a lot of these things. And it's not only the end of a marriage. It could be things that happen in the aftermath, post-divorce modifications, if you will. They have a beautiful office in De Pere. The website, stlfamilylaw.com, the focus on family law and the emphasis on you, Susan L. Ward.
2: I'm Bill Hemmer, and these are the most impactful moments in American history. It was the summer of 1969, and on a dairy farm in upstate New York, a sea of people gathered together for 3 days of peace and music. The Woodstock Music Art Fair was a miraculous success born out of chaos. The tiny town of Bethel had gotten ready for 50,000 attendees, but instead, they were greeted by 400,000 individuals from all over America. Independent artists like Carlos Santana became household names. Others like Janis Joplin, The Who, Jimi Hendrix, and the Grateful Dead cemented themselves as rock icons. The festival was a snapshot of the free-spirited optimism that captivated America's youth and proved that music can be a powerful vessel for change.
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9: Right to George this afternoon. Lots to talk about. How are you this afternoon, George Rosenthal?
11: Doing great. Doing great. Thanks so much for having me back on. What a great home run derby that was.
9: Oh, my goodness. It was exceptional, wasn't it? We're going to feature a little audio from that coming up here in Audio Cut of the Day. Let's talk about some of the topics that you sent over, including, look, this is summer concert season, and there are a lot of sports events that people want tickets for, but there's a lot of scamming that's going on out there, isn't there?
11: Yeah, everybody's trying to make a buck on somebody else's loss. It's terrible. And this is definitely very creative. The only reason this is happening right now is AI. AI is creating authentic, three-dimensional looking tickets. It has the authentic PDF confirmation emails. I mean, it uses the logos, the digital ticket receipts, real barcodes that look like the real thing. So what's happening is people are going on social media and they're going to marketplaces like Facebook Marketplace and so forth. And they're finding people that are selling tickets. And it looks like a legitimate broker, like a SeatGeek or a Ticketmaster. And they give you these amazing deals. Like, you know, if you get this here, we can bump you up a row. And then if after you buy, a week before the concert or a week before the event, they'll send you another email saying, hey, we can get you VIP access if you give us another $500. And what's happening is they're accepting cash through Venmo and Zelle, which is a one-way payment transfer. So don't ever do that. Don't ever do that. So people are saying, oh, I can get Fifth Road and my favorite band at the pageant. And they go on, you know, they're on Facebook Marketplace or they're on social media. They click on the link. It looks like it's the legitimate real thing. And it's AI that has created this entire website, the payment portals, all the confirmation. Everything looks exactly like you would have bought a ticket from SeatGeek. Yeah. And you don't know the difference until you get to the event. You can't get in.
9: Yeah, they scan your barcode and they're like, that's not a valid ticket, right?
11: Right. Oh, absolutely. Wow. And people, this is happening nationwide. It's exploding right now, especially this time of year. But AI is behind all of it because you couldn't make these things so authentic that they would be so real looking on your own. Like you'd have to, it'd take you so much to do it. Well, AI is doing this now at the click of a button. So don't ever buy any tickets on anything that has to have a one-way payment transfer. Also, do not use your debit card. Use a credit card so that

0: you can try and get some of your money back if the transaction goes south, of course. And don't use anything else but Ticketmaster, SeatGeek, StubHub. Something legit. It has to be, or like, go direct to the box office of the venue.
1: Yeah.
0: So
1: yeah.
0: Even
1: Ticketmaster has, you know, resale that's up there through them as well.
0: Yes.
1: that are authentic. But that I can see how people would fall for some of this, especially with the follow up emails saying, "Hey, we have VIP access and all this stuff." So that's very interesting.
0: And this is going to come into full. This is going to get really ugly around football season because you have so many people trying to get into sold out games.
1: Oof.
0: And they're going to run across somebody on Facebook Marketplace that says, "I've got, you know, 50-yard line tickets, 10 rows up. I can't go. If somebody wants them, they can buy them." And then they click on a link, and it looks like the legitimate thing, and they take your $1,000.
1: Yeah.
0: So
1: be
0: aware of what you're buying and when you buy it.
1: Absolutely. All right, we've talked about phishing scams. I've even admitted that there have been a couple recently that have almost gotten me, including, you know, a notification. I got one last week, another one from the USPS, which was fake, saying you have a package and we need your information.
2: Man.
1: But now you want to talk about quishing, not phishing.
2: This
1: because
2: freaks me out.
1: QR codes are being used.
0: Yes, these QR codes and the names crack me up. Quishing. I mean, come on. We're like getting a little ridiculous on some of these names. But it is quishing because it's a QR code. So everywhere you go now, okay, you go to a fast food chain, they serve a fantastic chicken. I won't even say their name, but they are my favorite and they're closed on Sundays, so you can figure that out.
3: Yes.
0: On their tables is a QR code. We don't stand in line. We just go straight to the table, scan the QR code, we put our order in on the app, and the food shows up at the table.
2: Huh.
0: It's very convenient. It's fantastic. Don't do that on an email. Don't do that at a gas pump. Don't do this at the parking meters downtown. Make sure that when you're scanning a QR code, if you're using your phone, honestly, this will work on Samsung as well as Apple, it will show you the domain name that you're about to go to before you click on the button, okay?
1: Yes.
0: If it doesn't look legit, don't go to it. People are getting malware put on their devices. They're getting data stolen. They're getting the credit card information that's stolen because they'll act like they're the parking meter. And when you put in your debit card, now they've got all your personal identifiable information. If you are going to scan a QR code out in public, use your fingernail and just try to get around it to see if there's another sticker underneath.
2: Wow.
0: These stickers are made so good and so professional, but you can tell when there's another sticker on top. So just make sure you're not scanning anything, and especially in an email. Oh, my goodness. Don't ever scan a QR code inside of an email because the email spam filters can't see it as a negative hyperlink, a negative link on the Internet because it's a picture. So the spam filters and the blacklist filters just see it as an image. It doesn't read what the QR code takes you to. So do not ever scan any QR codes inside of an email. Go to the website yourself. You know, type in Amazon.com, USPS.com. Go there yourself and figure out what the email is asking you to do, but just don't do anything like that now. It's becoming an epidemic just because people are trying to find anything that's convenient for society. They try to use it against you to take your money. So just be very careful with that.
2: It's like going to the gas station, right? And remember for a while, people would put in those fake credit card things that you could swipe?
1: Yeah.
0: The skimmers. That's right.
1: Let me shift gears here. I love the cleanup tool on my iPhone, and I've gotten pretty good at it getting to use it. For example, when I was out in Vegas about 6 weeks ago, we had some pictures that were taken outside of the David Spade, Nikki Glaser show at Caesars, and we had kind of fun picture, but there were people in it. We just took my little thumb and the cleanup feature, got all those people out of it. Looks like a brand new picture. So that's been very successful.
0: Yes.
1: But that's actually, Apple's rolling that out in more of a wider platform, or what's going on there?
0: Yes, it's getting a lot more sophisticated. So this is going to happen with iOS 27, and that is going to be the new AI engine that's powered by Gemini, or you can switch it over to Claude or ChatGPT, but I would recommend just sticking with Gemini. But this is going to be so intuitive that when you take a picture, if you basically tell it instructions that I don't want anybody in my background in my pictures, it'll automatically remove them. You'll be able to change people's hair color. You're going to be able to, if there's a piece of trash on the ground, you can just say, you can just talk to it and say, remove all trash, remove all the tourists in the background, and make my hair color a different color. And it'll just do it inside your image. Now, the computing power on that is unbelievably awesome, except for the amount of hardware that it takes, the amount of processing power that it takes. So you will need to have an iPhone 15 Pro or a 15 Pro Max or greater. So if you have anything, if you have a regular 15, it will not work. It will be very limited in its features. So
1: I have a 16 Pro Max, so I'm set.
0: Okay, then you're set. You're all set. You'll have that on iOS 27 when it comes out, I believe, in September. But it is very exciting. And I know there's a bunch of Samsung listeners out there right now laughing at me because they've had that feature forever.
2: That's right. We've had it forever. Remember when I did that, I got that cut out of Fred with the folders that we used to paste on everything? Yeah.
1: Yeah, so
0: that I don't remember, but I do remember that Samsung users continuously remind me that they've had features that we haven't had for years.
2: Correct. Yeah.
1: I just ignore that usually. I don't really pay attention to that. Right. I thought we talked about this the other day, Sue, but one of the topics you have on here is the death of the traditional car thing, the key fob,
0: yeah.
1: Right? So are we going to start using our phones now? Now, like this is where I'm so spoiled, and I swear to God, I never did it until this summer. But the audience, Sue, and the producers know that I have kind of a little gimmick at 5:50 when it's during the winter. I start my car remotely from my seat here. Now, I've actually started to it a little bit in the summer because it cools the car off so nicely. So a lot of people have apps and remotes and things like that, but you're telling me that we may be moving to no keys or no fobs and just using our devices?
0: Yes, and it's for a very good reason. It's car theft is out of control. So here's what else is happening is that there is a, like I've mentioned this several times on Tech Talk Tuesday, is there's a little toy called a Flipper Zero. Okay, it's a hacking tool that you can get for $100. I can sit outside of anybody's house, and when you click your button to open your garage door, when you click your key fob to unlock your car, to start your car, I can copy that frequency
1: It's
0: a basic, basic Bluetooth RF frequency. It's a very, very simple thing. This is going to an ultra wideband technology. So what that means is there's a digital key that will be in your wallet on your phone, and this includes Samsung and iPhones.
1: Okay.
0: It'll be a digital key in your wallet that you can use with your watch as well. And when you get within so many inches or feet of your car, you don't have to take your phone out of your pocket. You don't have to unlock your phone, anything. It will automatically send the signal to the car, letting you know that you're next to the car. And then when you're sitting in the car, it knows within an inch of where you're sitting in the car, whether or not you can start it or not. Now, what that does is it completely removes anybody's ability to copy the frequency that's being shot out by your key fob. Okay. It's also a lot faster. You're not having to deal with the key fob. You don't have to worry about losing the key fob because it's in your digital wallet. So you're not replacing car keys anymore.
1: Which, by the way, those can be expensive. Wallet, yeah, those fobs can be expensive.
2: He knows. Yeah,
1: because I'm an elitist.
0: Absolutely.
1: I know.
0: those are $350, $400 a key.
1: So wait a second. Is this then, just to be clear, will this be for vehicles that we'll be buying in the future, or will this be something
2: retrofit.
1: We will use? Yeah, retrofitted to the vehicles we have right now, or both?
0: Nope, this is going to be in the future. So,
1: okay,
0: when I mean the future, I mean new cars coming out
1: in
0: 27.
1: Yeah, that's important to know.
0: So this
1: is
0: coming up. Yeah, it's coming up, and it's going to be a digital. Basically, you're getting rid of the key. I am so excited about this because I'm tired of carrying around keys in my pockets, and I know this is a first world problem. I get that, but it's annoying to have these giant key fobs in your pocket when you have everything else in there, like phones and wallets and everything.
1: Well, because I have this little, I call it my man purse, this little cooler that I keep my Diet Cokes in. And in the front section of the cooler, that's where I keep the key fob. And when I go out to the car still opens and starts because I have the fob in there. But then I get home and I'm like, where is it? And sometimes it's in my pocket. So I don't think this would be that hard to get used to, certainly.
2: Oh, it'd be easy.
1: Yeah, right. I mean, essentially, the fob is doing what the phone is going to do anyway. It's just bigger and clunkier in your pocket.
0: Exactly. I am really excited about it just on the not only the convenience factor, but just the theft issues as well. The ability to not have to carry keys anymore. And then if you do something like an at-home smart system, like your front door or garage door on like a MyQ system, now you're really getting rid of all keys. Now you don't even need your house keys. Because you're walking in your door with your phone, you're starting your car with your phone, you're opening your garage door with your phone, and it's basically all tied to your wrist anyway on your watch. So it's multiple fold awesome is just the fact of not having to carry the keys, but also not getting your car stolen when you're in a parking garage downtown and somebody copies your key. They know you're going to the baseball game for 3 hours and now your car is gone.
2: Well, you better not lose your phone, though, right, yeah. George? I mean, that's the downside. And then if I get a new phone, I got to make sure all of that transfers.
1: Well, but they would be able to.

0: be able to just open your phone up.
1: It'll be in the cloud, right? Yes.
2: Yeah, so that'll be in your cloud account. So when you have a cloud account that's synced, and you always want to have this, by the way, if you don't have this to back up your devices, definitely do this. I have an iCloud account. I know it's different with there's the Google Play Store and the Google accounts. Definitely back up all your mobile devices in the cloud, because if you lose your phone, who cares? Go get a different phone with your insurance or whatever you have in place. Download your re-update the phone via the cloud, and your wallet is back in place, and so is your car key. So that's the beautiful part of it, and it's secured. The wallet is secured through your face and fingerprint.
0: Yeah,
2: so
0: exactly. That was kind of the point I was trying to make.
2: There.
0: Tech Talk Tuesday. We wrap it up again on this Tuesday afternoon. George Rosenthal, throttlenet.com/97.1. Preach five. Thank you, George.
2: Thank you.
0: All right, we'll see
2: you. Have a great rest of the week.
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1: On the roads, we look fine. Westbound 70, a little bit slow out at Zumbel. 64, moderate volume at Hampton. Eastbound is slow at Big Bend. Westbound picks up volume, but it's just moderate. Out at Lake St. Louis Boulevard. Now, 55 is looking good. 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I'm Sue Thomas with Traffic, 97.1 FM Talk, St. Louis Conservative.
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6: I'm going to cover two important topics this afternoon on audio cut of the day. 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
7: Yes.
6: However, I have to give credit where credit is due because Sue didn't even bring this up, but she has done a deep dive and she discovered the long lost blueberries for smoothies cut.
8: I can't wait until American women can't get blueberries for their smoothies.
6: I mean, that was right after the tariffs, and we had that on what I call a hotkey.
7: Yes.
6: And when I tried to hit the hotkey a couple weeks ago, remember we heard Brett Baer. 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
6: Yeah. So
7: not quite as great.
6: No, they took away my blueberries. So anyway, I had to put that in. But on to Jordan Walker, because, man, this was amazing last night.
10: Homer wins it, a non-homer, and we're going to a swing-off.
11: Baseball is not afraid.
10: Wow. Is that enough? Is that enough? Jordan Walker wins it!
6: He had to hit six home runs in a row.
7: Oh,
6: it was magical.
7: Gosh.
6: The look on Kyle Schwarber's face and the Philadelphia fans. And let me play you Scott Jennings and his son. Jennings was on last night. He and his son are in the right field bleachers. Joe Arnold caught them on one little still shot that he sent me.
7: Oh,
6: it was
7: cool.
6: A little blurry. But Jennings is surrounded by Philadelphia fans. He put this up on social media. Here's how he called that final home run.
12: Let's go, baby. Let's go, J-Walk. Here we go, one swing for the whole thing. It's a long play ball! Way back! And it is!
7: Go! There you go!
6: I mean, I was yelling in my basement. Ethan Hannaford, my producer, he had a friend record him. Here's how his basement sounded.
13: Get up!
6: That's just the tying one, though.
13: One more!
14: No, sit down, sit down. You gotta sit down.
6: Trying to go through the same process.
13: You're right, you're right.
6: There it goes! I mean, that is like, I said, it's like the game six of home run derbies.
7: Yes.
6: And
7: that
6: was so mad. You know, I skipped the Odyssey screening last night because I just wasn't in the mood for 3 hours of wokeness from Christopher Nolan. And I'm so glad I made that choice. That was an amazing home run derby. For those of you who didn't see it, pull it up on Netflix. Just
7: totally,
6: watch the final round. It's worth it.
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6: of it.
7: Yeah,
6: there you go.
7: Okay, westbound 70 looks pretty good out of downtown. It's a little slow west of Wentzville. 64, still some moderate volume at Clayton Skinker and a Prospect. But for the most part, other than that, we look good. Now, we're fine on the bridges downtown, but a little slow eastbound 70 at 64. I'm Sue Thomas, and that's Traffic 97.1 FM Talk, St. Louis Conservative.
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6: 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If you go up on that website, you'll see something that says, find out what your home's really worth for free.

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3: The fighting spirit of the Marine Corps is born of battles won. Battles won within. Over enemies of fear, enemies of doubt. It's who we are. It's what we do. It's a promise made to you for more than 2 centuries. A promise of the Marines.
4: As retirement gets closer, the wrong amount of risk can become a much bigger problem. 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

0: leaders today, urging them to make a deal, but also telling Fox's Trey Yinks the military barrage on Iranian targets will not let up.
1: They'll continue until I say it's enough.
0: The president saying the U.S. will save energy targets in Iran for last.
1: And they have fight. You know, it's like a great boxer. You think you have him beat, and then all of a sudden he comes back and he gives you a shot. They have some fight left, but they don't have much.
0: The U.S. military says more than 20 ships and hundreds of aircraft are working to block passage to Iranian ports after Iran's attacks on commercial ships in the Strait of Hormuz. Lindsey Graham's sister Darlene has been sworn in to fill the remainder of her late brother's Senate term.
2: Iowa Senator Chuck Grassley conducted the ceremony on the Senate floor and then immediately after in the old Senate chamber, where Darlene was joined by her family members.
3: And that you will well and faithfully discharge the duties of the office on which you are about to enter, so help you God.
4: I do.
3: Congratulations.
4: Thank you.
3: God bless you.
2: Monday, South Carolina Governor Henry McMaster appointed Darlene Graham to serve as interim senator. A separate special primary election will be held August 11th for those who want to run for a full six-year term in November.
0: Fox's Jessica Rosenthal. This says Republicans and some Democrats lend support to a bill the late Senator Graham pushed that would punish countries for doing business with Russia.
5: The package would impose sanctions and tariffs on countries and companies doing business with Russia, including those buying oil, aimed at putting financial pressure on Moscow to end the war with Ukraine.
0: Fox's Kristen Goodwin. Connecticut Democratic Senator Richard Blumenthal says he believes the measure can pass in the Senate by next month. The bill has the support of President Trump. 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
12: Stocks finishing higher with the Dow managing to eke out a gain as investors assessed a cooler-than-expected consumer inflation report for June. Inflation easing last month as the cost of gas fell. Prices dropping 0.4% from May, the largest monthly drop in 4 years. On a yearly basis, inflation declined to 3.5%. Excluding food and energy costs, core prices were unchanged in June, and on a yearly basis, rose just 2.6%. Fed Chair Kevin Warsh, appearing before the House Financial Services Committee as part of his 2 days of testimony on Capitol Hill. He says that the Fed has no tolerance for high inflation and reaffirmed the Fed's independence and pledged to make the inflation surge of the last 5 years a thing of the past. The Dow up 10 points, the Nasdaq higher by 234, S&P 500 up 31. That's your Fox Business Report. I'm Hillary Barsky, invested in you.
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16: No real complaints about this weather in the middle of July. Temperatures fall through the 80s as we go through the next couple of hours, especially once the sun goes down. Clear skies, 72 for the overnight low. Wednesday, sunshine. A little more humid as we go through the afternoon. It's kind of a slow build. 91 for the high. Wednesday night, clear, 74. Thursday and Friday, partly sunny. Let's call it hot and humid. 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Chief Meteorologist. 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
1: Oh, girl, back in action. Hour number three of Fox Across America with Jimmy Failla. A man who has never been hit by a bison. We're going to try to keep it that way in this hour. Of course, a viral video providing America with a teachable moment that we will discuss with Philadelphia radio sensation Rich Zeoli in this hour. We'll also get into some of your calls, text tweets, carrier pigeons, smoke signals. If Elizabeth Warren happens to be listening, you are all welcome on the program. We say it every day to the point of exhaustion. You could be a Republican on the show. You could be a Democrat, Libertarian, Independent. Just don't be a and you will be fine. So we get underway in hour number three. I am in great spirits. I sound like a radio DJ. You know, they're talking between hits. From coast to coast, the host with the most, you know, that whole thing. I've never been a music DJ, but if you wanted to hear me, I've been reliably informed. We have this guy down the hall, Jeff, who's nuts, a borderline crazy person. Like, I'm pretty sure he does commute back and forth from an institution, but he had the idea of us curating our summer Spotify playlists. Like, what songs would we be listening to this summer? And I provided a very real context as to why I would be listening to these songs and where I'd be going while I was listening to them. And if you've never actually heard this playlist, I have been told you can get my Spotify playlist by going on to Spotify and Fox Podcast / Spotify or something. He didn't give me the link. He just told me to make a bunch of songs and tell a story. And I did. And I have been told that my playlist and my narration were both outstanding.
2: He is so full of shit, this guy.
1: No, I was told that by the voices in my head. Can't tell me I wasn't told. I was told that. Doesn't mean it holds any weight. But we begin not with an intervention for me, but with an intervention for Americans looking to find happiness and a little bit of relief this summer. Put down your freaking phone. That's all I got out of that viral bison video. If you haven't seen the bison video in Yellowstone, this poor guy winds up in a Looney Tunes cartoon in the sense that he sees a bison looking at him. The tail starts doing the tail stuff.
3: That can't be good.
1: Because we've been told by experts that if you see the tail start wagging, it means the bison feels like there's a threat. And if the tail stiffens up, the bison is going to attack.
4: This could be a problem.
1: So this poor guy, as you know, gets chased in a circle around a tree before getting hit and flying about 8 feet into the air. I mean, he's alive, so it's hilarious. But sadly, he did break bones in his body. But the fact that he's being a good sport about it makes me feel better about discussing it. But Josh, can I come to you first? I think we need to talk about this as a team because I think this is, you know, actually a helpful moment for America if they learn the needed lesson here, which is, I mean, first and foremost, this guy we're being told was an acceptable distance from the bison, correct?
5: He was.
1: Okay.
5: Yes.
1: Who was doing the filming?
5: It was another photographer in the campground area.
1: Who just happened to be there filming and was like, and got the video of a
5: There's
1: lifetime.
5: There's a bunch of people that just, you know, take the random photos and videos. They just go throughout the parks
1: but
5: and stuff.
1: Don't yeah. you feel like the way we're now wired as a people? Okay, there was a time in our lives if a bison was charging a guy, we'd be like, oh, hell. But now if you have your phone up knowing how many clicks this video is going to get on some level, probably excited, no?
5: I mean, that clip, the initial clip is at least a minute and a half. You think by the third time the guy is circling the trees, maybe then you try to start doing something
1: to distract the bison.
5: Get some other people to honk
1: yes.
5: horns, whatever. Yes.
1: Yes. So the point is the a-hole is not the guy who got hit.

0: The a-hole is not the bison. The a-hole is the guy with the camera. Can he, like, blow a horn or make a noise or something to distract the bison or no?
1: I would think something. I mean, if you watch the clip, there is a pickup truck that goes by, which nearly gets the bison's attention. But then he goes back to the old man and the kid there.
0: Wow. Well, the good news is the old man, you went viral. The bad news is your femur, I guess.
1: Four different places, if I saw right, that they had to have surgery on. Yeah.
0: That's a bummer of a vacation. Now, Mikey, you have actual bestiality videos on your computer. So if you were in this, I'm kidding, Mikey, that's unfair. But in this position, Mikey, are you one of those guys, Mikey? Do you want to be that close to a bison? I don't know that I do.
2: No, I don't. I don't know why people want to even get that close to, you know, anything that can kill you.
1: Like I will admit, I went to Yellowstone 9 years ago. Uh-huh. I got way too close to the bison.
0: Come on, Josh!
1: I was the idiot. So this old man, this poor guy, was an acceptable distance. I was the idiot. So
0: really?
1: I feel bad for this guy.
0: You have survivor's guilt.
1: Well, I mean, you know, I think I could outrun at back then. Mm-hmm. Maybe not now. Uh-huh. But as we all know, I just have to outrun my wife, so yeah. We're good.
0: Josh is trying to beat Meg. I went to Yellowstone Bear World, which is not affiliated with Yellowstone Park, but it's in Idaho Falls. KID listeners know it. It's actually amazing. It's the only place in North America.
1: Well, it's great.
0: Yeah, you can feed a bear. You know, you're in a truck. You're not getting out like it's a duck pond. Emerson, where do you weigh in on this bison fiasco? Are you getting close to the animals?
3: I think it's cool that he can say that as his story now, as like an old guy, like as someone who always wants to rip the like, oh, I was just attacked by a shark line instead of saying like, I just fell. This is a cool story. So I give him credit.
0: Whoa. Why did you wait? You fell. Is this?
3: I feel like every time you get injured and it's like a lame way of getting injured.
0: Yeah, for sure.
3: You have to do the like, oh no, I was attacked by a shark. Like this guy can actually say I was thrown into the air by a bison.
0: So you're saying you like the street cred of this industry?
3: Yeah.
0: Of this injury?
3: Yeah.
0: Even like, so let me ask you this, because he's so viral. Do kids your age prioritize the virality over the injury? Meaning, would you break legs or, as Josh said, multiple four things, Josh? Are you willing to break four things for 100 million likes on social media?
3: If it's not permanent injuries, I'd be open to the idea.
0: Emerson, you might make it in showbiz. That kind of sociopathic mindset. You could be running Ro Khanna's campaign right now. Josh, what was the total damage again? I'm sorry.
1: I believe his femur broke in four different spots.
0: Oh, God.
1: Which that's one of the strongest bones of the body. Four different spots. But if you see the height he got, I had to do a search to make sure I wasn't watching an AI video. I wanted to be careful there.
0: Yes, I thought it was fake too. And then I went down this hole of people getting smoked at rodeos this summer. There's a clown that gets run over.

0: conflict, meaning if you get on Twitter and start a fight with somebody you disagree with, it's going to get a lot of traction. You're getting a lot of eyeballs. You're going to accumulate a lot of likes. Twitter's going to sell a lot of ads. Fight Club. You know, whatever you own owns you. That whole thing. Well, the old adage, if you watch The Social Network, was if the product is free, you're the product, meaning they're giving it to you because they're going to make a lot of advertising money while you're held hostage staring at that device. And I think this insatiable need for new content is what puts someone in the position of, hey, there's a bison that might go maul that family. Should I honk the horn or should I start filming? And I will tell you this. I saw this up close at the White House Correspondents' Dinner. We have a gunman run through the lobby after I went viral, by the way, for saying security seemed a little lax in that lobby.
1: I think he's got a point.
0: I mean, seriously, everybody, when that clip went viral of me mocking the fact that it seemed like the side entrance was unguarded, okay, most people were like, whoa, I can't believe you said that. You might get in trouble. But intelligent people were like,
2: ah, you have a good eye, my man.
0: Because I noticed. Okay, and I will not, I'm telling you this because I am hardwired, because I've seen a lot of violence and bad chaos in my taxi. Like, I have, you know, I'm going to Tahoe this week. I'm absolutely buying bear spray if I'm out on the trail. Okay, if I see a bear, I'm going for the spray long before I'm going for my phone. You know what I'm saying? But I don't know that the average person is calibrated that way. You know, when you see all of these crazy psychotic videos of like someone getting pushed onto the subway tracks, the guy doing the filming is the guy who could be doing the calling the copsing. I'm not saying you might want to dive in and get in a fight. But there are so many of those conflicts where everybody's incentive is like, wow, gosh, this is going to go viral. The Correspondents' Dinner, after the gunman ran through, the Secret Service fired the 6 shots, he got tackled to the ground. Everybody there works in media. So they were either getting to a news camera or they were holding up their own camera and making themselves the center of the story. It was like the most fascinating thing in the world, because to me, as a comic, you don't actually want to be the story. You want to let the story happen and then write jokes about what happened. And look what this guy did. Look what that idiot did. You don't really actually want to be the lead in comic as a comic, because 99 times out of the 100, if you are the lead as a comic, it's because...
3: Step into my office.
4: Why?
3: Because you're fired.
0: You did something unspeakably vile. Thankfully, we've lowered the standard so much on TV. We don't really operate with that in mind, I kid. But I'm bringing this all up because I'm bringing by Rizzioli in a minute. And it has speaks to this larger problem in our politics of everybody in elected office is now an Instagram influencer with a side hustle in Congress. Something that came up on Fox News Saturday night this weekend was us talking about Marsha Blackburn. And now she's running for governor of Tennessee. And she had this idea of theatrically saying she'll stand up to communist China and starts crushing fortune cookies. And Josh, did you see she had the waving cat, whatever the heck the sayonara cat is called? You know what I'm talking about?
5: Yes. No, I know what you mean.
0: So yeah. She kind of paid a strategy firm that wasn't the best look for her, did you think?
5: There were a lot of themes going on there that were a bit head scratching. But
0: and by the way, that brand of soy sauce was Japanese. So she had Chinese fortune cookies, which are made in California, Emerson. Your people.
6: You're welcome.
0: Who needed something to do while they were waiting to count the votes in the mayor's race. They're like fortune cookies. You break it open. It's like Spencer Pratt lost. You're like, how do you know that? They're not even done yet. But I didn't think it was the best. Like, Mikey, you're a big Marsha Blackburn fan. Did her team do her dirty? I mean, she's the candidate. She ultimately has say. What did you think?
7: Yeah, I agree. I think her team did her dirty. Maybe she should team up with her old friend. What's his name? The guy in South Carolina?
0: Oh,
7: Ralph
0: Norman?
7: Yeah.
0: Ralph Norman wants to be the senator if Lindsey Graham's sister doesn't run again.
7: Oh, yeah.
0: But so she has the seat, but do you think she's going to actually run? Did they say anything? I know nothing about this.
7: Remember that guy Russell Fry? I think he might run.
0: Yeah.
7: That's the guy Trump likes, so.
0: Oh, is that true?
7: Yep.
0: All right, so this is a wide open thing.
7: Yeah.
0: But no, you don't see Nancy Mace pulling it off?
7: Nancy, maybe she can get a job back at the Waffle House.
0: Did you see Did you see that absurd tweet on Sunday? Like, literally, Lindsey Graham dies and she immediately tweets, just when I thought I was out. I'm like, no, you're out. No one's pulling you back in. Like, not even if you were on that Ryanair flight where the window broke open. That guy had to get grabbed by the feet. I don't know that they're pulling her back in. Give me this, Emerson, since you know things, and I just feel like talking to you guys instead of making serious points. Sometimes you got to downshift. It's real radio. This thing has a heart. It's human. It has a pulse. Do you think, Em, when you see these things like that are going on right now, like the Ro Khanna thing, he's like, everyone's just trying to go viral. You know what I'm saying? Don't you think these people could help themselves more if they just tried to do something productive?
6: Yeah. I mean, everyone wants to be an influencer these days. It's really stupid.
0: The saddest thing I ever saw in California

0: It's me, Jenny, and Lincoln. We're at the 6th Street Promenade in Santa Monica. And somebody pulled up in a Lamborghini. And the minute he got out, 20 different people formed a line to take a picture like it was their Lamborghini. It was the funniest thing in the world. I was like, hey, can you take a picture of me? Can you take a picture of me? And they were all doing the same shot. It was like the stupidest thing. Have you ever seen that photo where people sit next to their washing machine and make it look like it's the window on a jet?
1: Mm-hmm.
0: That's like... This is like most of the internet right now, but I didn't expect it to be most of Congress. You know what I'm saying? Say it. We're going to talk about this with Rizzioli. Don't go anywhere. More of the hard-hitting journalism, like the stuff you just listened to, when we come back on Fox Across America.
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0: is Fox Across America with Jimmy Fallon. We got Rich Zeoli in the On Deck Circle. That's always exciting. A little you and me time before we get there. One thing I wanted to play before we get Zeoli on. If you didn't see this, Seth Moulton rant. He's trying to work people up over this ice shooting up in Maine.
1: This guy's a serious ass.
0: Everybody's looking for a moment. You know, oh, a terrible thing happened. I'll get extra mad about it. It'll make me popular. Listen to Seth Moulton in this contrived anger, clip 5.
2: If you don't think this is up, you don't know what it means to be an American. And every one of us should be angry right now in this moment and willing to stand up for our values, the values that have always made this country great. And anyone who's just letting these MAGA autocrats get away with this needs to fight or get out of the way. It's time for us to stop this. So if you're on your way to Maine right now, thank you. If you're standing up and fighting in your community, thank you. If you're doing everything you can to protect our values, thank you. But if you're someone who can do more, then we need to do more. We need to do more right now because lives are on the line. Lives are getting lost because what? He used his Prius as a weapon at 2.5 miles an hour? That's just an excuse to shoot somebody. That's what's going on. These thugs want an excuse to shoot someone like they're patrolling the Warsaw Ghetto in 1941. That's bullshit, and it needs to stop.
3: What you just said is one of the most insanely idiotic things I have ever heard. Everyone in this room is now dumber for having listened to it.
0: That's Seth Moulton, okay? A guy who straight up is just a carnival barking buffoon. Any correlation to the Gestapo in Warsaw and the Nazis? These guys are enforcing federal law against people in this country illegally. Number one. Number two, those were legal citizens getting attacked by the Nazis. Number three, the Nazis were trying to create a master race and exterminate an entire population of people. These guys are just trying to get murderers and rapists out of the country. But again, the point Seth Moulton is saying is time was you could hit the cops with your car and nobody gave you a hard time about it.
4: You can't. Can't handle the truth.
0: Guys, nowhere in the world is there an America where it has ever been okay to hit the cops with your car. Okay, and nowhere in the world is there a guy who'd be better off if he just spent a little more time hitting the cops with his car.
5: When you're right, you're right, and you're right.
0: Nobody's writing that country song. Yeah, if only I would have ran a few cops over. If you're applying for car insurance and Geico goes, what are your daily driving habits? Yeah, like 2 miles a day to work or 18 miles to work, whatever the hell it is. Okay, but if you're trying to get a decent insurance rate, at no point do you say, well, I usually drive a mile, then I hit a cop. And they're like, wait, what? We can't insure this nutbag. But the point is they keep telling you, these idiots, Renee Good, that's so dopey. Like, again, you don't deserve to die for doing stupid things, but there are certain things that are so stupid they might get you killed. Okay, and the idea that the

0: Democrats keep propping up the people doing the dumb things as the heroes, as the martyrs, as the ones we need to get behind. It's such a dumb, you know, like weapons grade, stupid style of message. But it allows people like Seth Moulton to grandstand as productive members of Congress because they're placating some type of a pointless anger that you can't do anything with anyway. Okay? I mean, the truth is these guys are enforcing the law. And if this needs to stop, then you need to get mad. Then you need to change the law. But the truth is none of the people saying abolish ICE, well, they don't even want ICE out of the country. Of course they want violent criminals deported. It's the same thing with the defund the police button, but you know, nutbags. Every single one of those people would call the cops if something went wrong immediately. If the game's on the line, you're calling the boys in blue, not the social workers with the blue hair. What are they going to do? Show up and ask the murderer his pronouns? I mean, they might, but then they're just going to get murdered, too.
1: That is correct.
0: We'll talk about it. Rich Zeoli's coming by. A lot to get into on Fox Across America.

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0: it is, Fox Across America with Jimmy Failla. They're playing Bobby Brown in honor of this next guy. You're a Bobby Brown guy, right?
1: Yeah, but, big time.
0: No, were you? Are they?
1: Well, we grew up with that.
0: Because I was going to ask you this. New Edition. Are they from Philly?
1: Motown Philly.
0: That's Bell Biv DeVoe, right?
1: Yeah, yeah.
0: What an awkward way to start a conversation. Good to see you, Rizzioli's here.
1: Jimmy Failla.
0: No, but I just stumped you with like weird musical trivia.
1: Hey, buddy.
0: Yeah, hello. How about hello? Can we start with hello? We both do this for a living.
1: You had me at hello. But also Whitney Houston, Jersey Girl, so, and Death, Bobby Brown. I think
0: crack.
1: The whole thing there.
0: Crack.
1: Yeah, crack.
0: Yes.
1: Yeah.
0: So it all comes full circle.
1: Yeah.
0: Rizzioli's here. We're talking in awkward music metaphors. There's a lock. I'm worked up. I'm dealing with American Airlines did something bad. I got to work this out.
1: You want to talk about it?
0: No, I don't know that it would be. I don't know that it would be the right thing to do.
1: Okay.
0: But American Airlines did me dirty on something.
1: You seem hot.
0: No. I am so dead on the inside after 25 years in showbiz, but I'm handling something right now. I got to get to the bottom of this.
1: I can host for you if you want to go take care of it.
0: No, it's not at that level.
1: Okay.
0: Yeah, we fly stowaway. It's not that important. It's just they change the tire on the plane. It's a lot harder to hold on to.
1: I understand.
0: You know what I'm saying? You got to time the takeoff better. It's a whole to-do. But good to see you. You saw the Bison video. The guy gets hit by the Bison. It's like a Looney Tunes cartoon.
1: Yeah.
0: The bad guy, obviously, not the guy who got hit. Not the Bison. The guy filming. Could the guy filming have done something? Could he have thrown something? Could he have helped or no?
1: It's like an innocent bystander law. Like,
0: yeah.
1: Shouldn't he have had to do something? I don't know. I mean,
0: no, I think the problem's with him.
1: I don't think I would have done anything.
0: You would have filmed it.
1: I would have ran.
0: Yeah, that's what I mean. Yeah, that's what I'm saying. Would you have stuck around to film it? Because I wouldn't have, because it's a thing. So say they're going to, I don't know. So imagine I don't know you, right? The Bison's going to go get you. And I got my camera. And I'm like, oh, goody. We're going viral. But what's to say the Bison can't make a U-turn?
1: Right.
0: You know when you go on like those rides, like Roaring Rapids at Six Flags, you're sitting in a circle.
1: Yeah.
0: And they're like, the right side of the boat's going to get soaked. And then you hit a rock. And now the left side gets soaked. The Bison is that rock, you know, for all intents and purposes, is it not?
1: Yeah, but people, they would risk their life to go viral, to be viral.
0: You know what? I know a gal, Emerson, our college intern, who said that if they were non-threatening injuries, she would be open to getting hit by the Bison.
1: Yeah. Yeah. I mean, if I can get 1.4 million views, like how many views? What's the threshold? What's the
0: number?
1: For the
0: pain. That's what I'm trying to figure out.
1: Pain and suffering.
0: Emerson, I mean, you said for 100 million views.

0: is you're taking out a femur. Did you not say that?
1: I said, yeah, I'd do a femur. I wouldn't do something life-threatening. Something serious, like an impaled organ, but a broken bone can be fixed.
0: This is the part of the conversation where your college asks us not to mention their name. if you could actually say she's self-taught, we'd greatly appreciate it.
2: Like Lincoln.
0: Yeah, there it is. They studied in a log cabin. That's what Emerson did. But this is where I think AI is going to save our lives. There's like AI is going to kill us, and maybe it wants to. It's going to take... But if the AI videos get good enough, and we're getting there.
2: Yeah.
0: Okay, then we actually won't need people to risk their lives to get hit by bison so we can have entertainment.
2: Yeah.
0: So do you think in a roundabout way AI could save us from ourselves?
2: You know, I never thought about it before, but my buddies this past weekend, they were on a boat, and they made like a shark attack the boat. Whereas in the old days, you'd try to throw chum in the water to get a shark to attack your boat to go viral. Now you just can make a video.
0: So they faked a shark attack.
2: They faked a shark attack with AI, and it looked real. Like their boat was getting attacked by Jaws.
0: And it worked.
2: And it looked more realistic than Jaws because, you know, Spielberg never got that freaking shark to work. So it actually looked real. And it had me for a second.
0: He got that bank account to work.
2: Yeah, he did.
0: Not so well that he didn't have to wait in a buffet line at Taylor Swift's wedding. Can we talk about this? A $30 million wedding. I mean, again, I love a buffet. But, but if you hear you're going to a $30 million wedding, are you expecting Golden Corral? I think the answer is no.
2: No. No, you're not expecting a Vegas buffet after an all-nighter at the slot machine, right? No,
0: you're online beside a hooker and some guy who got comped a roast beef sandwich because he lost $8,500 that he doesn't have. It is kind of depressing.
2: I don't want penne and roast beef that's been sitting out for hours. I want a guy to bring me the roll on one plate, the butter on another dish.
0: Thank you.
2: You know, use all the different silverware. That's what I would be expecting at that kind of a wedding.
0: At that kind of a wedding. And that's where I think it was tacky. And, you know, I think there's a bad thing going on, a bad precedent being set here, because apparently they filmed a documentary about their wedding. Yeah. I mean, it's funny because it just sounds pretentious. Technically, everyone films. It's called your wedding video.
2: Right. You know, that's true. Yeah.
0: If you just don't call it a documentary, but I think that's the pretension, because I think Travis Kelce strikes me as a guy who is like a dude. His brother's a dude. Jason Kelce said he drank 15 beers at the wedding. That's admirable. It's relatable. Mm-hmm. But doesn't Travis kind of seem like a tryhard who would pretend to be cultured? So he's going to, you know, he's going to pretend he's a wine guy. Yeah. You know, like, Taylor, we got to get a good Merlot. And she's gonna be, hey, wait a minute. I know rich people. Like, that's what I'm afraid of. I feel like he might be trying too hard. What do you think?
2: Well, I think Jason, did he take his shirt off during the wedding? Because that's his thing.
0: He's the Bert Kreischer of Kelce's.
2: Yeah, he takes his shirt off and then he also dresses up like a mummer because he's the true Philly guy. He really is. He's authentic to the core. He commits fully. But what is the point of going to etiquette class if you go to a wedding like that and you don't need etiquette lessons? Because when else are you going to ever need etiquette in your life, if not for a wedding like that?
0: A $30 million wedding. Now, like, now listen, when you grab the tongs, if you're dishing out some mac and cheese.
2: The drink, the bread, they use your hands to figure this out. So this is what? This would be a B, right? Yeah. For bread, fork on this side, drink goes on this side. I am only learning this to go to a wedding.
0: Yes.
2: Not to stand in the buffet line and go, can I have some more iced tea? And you're in a plastic cup.
0: Yeah, and there was no more iced tea. Did you hear that story about how the bar ran out of champagne? That's a real thing. They ran out of champagne at a $30 million wedding.
2: It's a sin.
0: Like, you know this. Growing up in suburban New York and New Jersey, you go to, like, Italian weddings where the father of the bride is just throwing cash around. The Greeks are smashing dishes. But the point is, no one goes without anything.
2: Right.
0: You know?
2: Yeah.
0: Except the spouse 2 years from now. You know, we've been to those weddings. But not that night. You don't go without anything. You have a good, those are baller weddings. So it's crazy to see that a $30 million wedding has limits that you wouldn't expect at like a $100,000 wedding on Long Island.
2: Yeah.
0: You know? But I always tell people, the nicer the wedding, usually the worse off it is long term for the couple. Anytime the groom comes up out of the floor, like it's the Starship Enterprise, he's gay. You know, something, and they don't stay together. The idea that they wrote, if they wrote vows 20 minutes apiece, if that is actually true, that's also a hostage situation to everybody who's there.
2: Yeah.
0: So do you think that portends well for the longevity of this couple?
2: It portends well for the theory that this is all a psyop designed to just dumb us down and eventually, I don't know what, take over.
0: So the AI is going to dupe us with fake shark attack videos?
2: Basically, yeah. And then whoever she endorses for president next time will actually win, I guess.
0: Isn't she 0 for 2? All right, well, let's talk about this. 0 for 2,
2: yes.
0: And it reflects even more negatively on her. I was talking about about this in the previous break because of that stupid Marsha Blackburn commercial where she crumples the fortune cookies.
2: Yeah.
0: That's her consulting firm or whatever. The heck told her that was a good idea. Taylor Swift lost. It was like Doug Braun, right? Who she endorsed against Marsha Blackburn. Yep. He got smoked.
2: Yeah, he did.
0: But Marsha in the statewide race right now, if it all comes down to fortune cookies, I think it's a bad gambit. We're the fattest country in the world. People like fortune cookies.
2: They do. They do.
0: And never mind that they were made in California. Marsha Blackburn declaring war on General Sal's army. Heavy day here on the show. And I just laugh. I just see there's collectively so many bad sets of instincts in politics. Like, Ro Khanna is a carnival barker.
2: Yeah.
0: And he's getting a lot of heat for this, and rightfully so. Because he's an eat-the-rich guy who's a rich guy.
2: Mm-hmm.
0: But then he brought a camera crew to this fake IDF stop in Israel. Did you see that?
2: That's real? And then claiming, like, Biden, like, lying about getting arrested again, right? Yeah. Remember how Biden said he was arrested?
0: Nelson Mandela.
2: He was his roommate or jailmate or something. These guys lie about this stuff all the time. But don't they know we can find out? We're going to figure it out.
0: That's what's weird.
2: This is in 1912.
0: Riddle me this, okay? Because, like, in the case of the older people, there are people in politics, like Biden. If you started in politics before a 24-hour news cycle in social media, I could see where your default settings tell you you can still say anything you want when you're in Pennsylvania and change the story when you're in Montana.
2: Yeah.
0: You know what I mean?
2: Yeah.
0: And I could see where guys that were, like, if Chuck Grassley's guilty of that, you know what I'm saying? He's been around for 183 years, whatever it is. I could see that. But it's funny that these younger people, and this is what I wonder about these younger people, is it because we are almost in this information war where they're so reliant on their preferred networks giving them air cover that it doesn't matter to them that the competing network is going to tell the truth, because it's ultimately just come down to who are you rooting for?
2: Right.
0: Yeah, Fox has proof that I lied, but I'm rooting for the MSNBC side to win.
2: Yeah.
0: So I'm just not going to dignify the Fox proof. Is that where we're at?
2: Yeah, because we're about jerseys, right? So you got your jersey on, so you're watching MS Now, so you're like, that Ro Khanna is a civil rights icon. And the evil Israelis and that Netanyahu guy, like, none of this happened, but they're never going to report that, to your point, because they're going along with the narrative. It's like Graham Platter. They could have at any point said, by the way, this guy's not an oysterman, because oystermen actually sell oysters. He's selling them to his mom. Doesn't make him an oysterman. Makes mom his oyster, like, helper. You know what I mean? That's all that is.
0: The best part about that is his oyster website didn't go up till after he launched this campaign.
2: Yeah, I know.
0: It's my, like, favorite.
2: Mommy, buy my oysters, please. I'll give you $12 a dozen for them, please. But they could have at any point called BS on that whole narrative. They didn't want to. They just went along with it.
0: Yep. Till it was cool, was cool to not go along with it, you know.
2: Yeah.
0: But it is funny because, like, even if you saw this Ro Khanna, the whole, well, we could have did a better job, we should have known. I'm like, no, you did know. That's the point. You knew.
2: Yeah.
0: And everybody, it speaks to bad instincts, though, because no one can think beyond a moment. So they're like, well, if we're all saying in the moment he's fine, and there comes a moment where we're saying he's not fine, we'll be fine. But no, that's not how that works. Like, I do believe there's got to be some, episodic memory left in this country, but maybe we're wrong. I don't know. You know, the guy who got hit by the bison's in a good mood already. He's joking about it.
2: Well, he's got 150 million views. I'd be in good mood, too. What do you
0: know? I don't know. Not if I have no femur.
2: Jimmy, I can get you a femur. I can get you a femur by 7 o'clock tonight.
0: Josh, give me this. Oh, I'm a cab driver. I'm not waiting until 7. I can find a femur on Canal Street right now. Josh, the question I wanted to ask you is, if you go to Yellowstone, do you sign a waiver that if you get hit by a bison, you can't sue?
3: No, but it's buried in, like, page 5 of the brochure. Don't get too close to the animals.
0: Okay.
3: And you generally read that about 12 hours into your visit. So hence why I got too close to the bison, and lots of other people get too close.
0: Josh thought Yellowstone was a petting zoo and lived.
2: The other thing is, who are you suing? The United States of America? They own it. Like, you're not going to win that case.
3: I mean, I'm sure I would try to get my Parks Pass money back. Get that $80.
2: You want free parking?
3: Yeah, sure. Why not?
2: Free parking for a year. All right, done.
0: Mikey, does a guy deserve free parking if he gets hit by a bison?
2: No, you get nothing.
4: Yeah, I'd take free parking.
2: No.
3: I mean, he might get the sticker, so he'll get a closer spot.
2: I'm sorry. You're a dumbass. If you don't know, your bison's going to hit you if you go to a national park. Come on. Bison's on the logo. It's on the logo.
0: But they don't all get hit.
2: What's more dangerous, a bison in a national park or the algae in the reflecting pool?
0: Oh.
2: At the Lincoln Memorial.
0: Well,
2: I'm going algae.
0: Yeah, but I think people feel safer attacking the algae than they do the bison. based on what we know.
2: I would, but the algae gives you that diarrhea outbreak, right? Isn't
0: that what this is about? Wouldn't that be funny if that parasite was from people trying to damage the reflecting pool? They've been blaming lettuce this whole time. It's just liberals.
2: That's why I never eat it.
0: Emerson, free parking if you get hit by a bison.
1: I vote no.
0: No.
1: Just don't get close enough to the bison to get hit by it.
2: This young woman has common sense. Thank God you're the future of America. These two, there's no hope for them.
0: Hold on. Common sense girl said she would trade a broken femur for 100 views on million views.
1: Okay, I would. If I was getting the million views, then I'm fine with that and I wouldn't sue.
0: Okay.
1: It's give and take.
2: So, who are you suing? The bison? The Doug, what's his name? Who's
3: I'm going after Burgum.
0: Yeah, Doug Burgum's got money.
2: Yeah, Burgum. You're not suing Doug Burgum. He's not writing a personal
0: check.
2: He's
0: not going to pony up. Smokey the Bear. What kind of money's he sitting on? You know, these people have been around a long time here.
2: You guys have watched way too many of the ones with the talking bear and his little sidekick friend.
0: Yeah, yeah.
2: Like, that's Yogi not bear. Real life. Yeah, Yogi's not real.
0: Stolen what? Picnic baskets? No, there's nobody stealing picnic baskets. We couldn't be as fat as we are as a country. Like, we need a bear to steal a few picnic baskets. Like, Yogi was Maha before there was an RFK. He was like, look at that family over there. A little too much.
2: Now that everybody's on Ozempic, the picnic baskets have nothing in them.
0: Poor Yogi.
2: Some plantain chips.
0: Yogi's getting a jar of peptides. It's like, hey, boo-boo, let's get out of here.
2: Here's some collagen.
0: Let's go piss off a bison and run these people over. So you sue Yogi, he's behind the bison attacks because he's upset with the contents of the picnic baskets. Guys, if you like hard-hitting journalism, this next segment we're about to do is your Super Bowl. Don't go anywhere.
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11: Reddit says it's using artificial intelligence to detect spam posts and comments that are used by marketing firms. Reddit calls it stealth marketing and that the spam posts are picked up by chatbots like ChatGPT and Claude, with the comments then used to formulate answers, with Reddit considered the most cited domain in AI search. The social media firm says it's detecting about 25,000 spam posts and comments a day. I'm Jason Brooks.
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0: bottom of the ninth on Fox Across America with Jimmy Fallon. We got a caller on the line. Now, you should never close a radio show, in my opinion, with a caller, because you might have had three hours of, you know, majestic fun, and he's going to tell you he was touched by a mall Santa when he was five, and now everybody leaves in this bizarre mood. We are really rolling the dice, because Emerson is screening the calls right now. Scott is out in Idaho Falls. I was assuming he'd call and talk to me about Bear World, but Scott, you have a tax question for me and Rizzioli?
1: Yeah, I heard you say you'd still do your own taxes. Now, hang on, Jimmy.
0: Uh-huh.
1: So, even when you're a cabbie, that makes sense. But you're flying all over the country.
0: It sounds like you're flying all over the country. You want a hang glider?
1: No, hey, it's Idaho, man. The wind blows here, right? Yeah, the dog's out. He's barking at a cougar, or, you know, I don't know. Could be a grizzly bear. I don't know. Could be a bison. So you're doing your own taxes.
0: Uh-huh.
1: You're flying all over the country. So I'm thinking you're doing this on an LLC. You've got QuickBooks on your phone. I mean, you've got a million and one expenses. Talk to me. I'm not applying to the IRS.
0: Listen, man, we've got this under control. Don't worry about it. There's, you know, obviously you get like a W-2 or a 1099, you know what I mean? You
1: track your 1099.
0: And you track your expenses and you move on with your life. Why are you so concerned? I'm worried about you with the wind blowing.
1: I'm impressed, dude. I am impressed.
0: I have clients
1: that cannot track.
0: Oh,
1: they cannot track.
0: You're actually sort of complimenting me.
2: Yeah.
0: Okay.
2: Yeah. Scott's also trying to sell his accounting business. He wants clients,
0: no,
2: right?
0: I'm so used to our colleges.
1: I'll take Zioli. I'm not taking Jimmy Fallon.
2: I don't have enough money, Scott. It'd be a disappointment
0: to you.
2: Scott,
0: listen.
1: Jimmy,
0: yeah.
1: I got a joke for you real quick.
0: Give it to me.
1: So Vladimir Putin, this is original. Vladimir Putin's got a cabinet meeting, right? And he says, and now we hear about latest mission against America from intelligence chief. The intelligence chief says, plan to flood America with counterfeit Viagra is going well. Everything is going according to plan. So Vlad kind of stops for a minute, scratches his head, and he says, comrades, mission was to interfere with American elections.
0: The L, Scotty.
2: Got it, Scotty. Well done.
0: I'm going to do my own taxes and I'm going to do my own jokes. No, we love you, Scotty. Be well. Scotty with the... All right, he was complimenting me.
2: He was, yeah.
0: I've gotten so used to the disparaging comments of our college associate that I thought for sure this guy was coming off the top
2: rope. No, he was just in an Idaho cornfield with aliens around him or something, so you couldn't hear it. That's all the problem
0: was. We got to get to the bottom of this fail attack situation. Well, Emerson tells him he's a dope guy. Yeah, I don't know what I did to deserve that, Em, but he was okay. And shout out to the KID listeners. They have a place in Idaho Falls called Schmitty's.
2: Schmitty's?
0: Fantastic.
2: Yeah.
0: You can't go wrong at a place like Schmitty's.
2: I could go for a Schmitty right about
0: now.
2: Make
0: you a big elephant ear, whatever the hell they're serving you, these massive pancakes. Delicious. What are we doing in life? You get on the Bear World, you can feed a bear.
2: Yeah.
0: And you're in a cart, so you don't have to worry about getting hit and flipped over and going viral. You know, you can just enjoy the bear. Remember enjoying the bear?
2: I don't.
0: Not trying to go. The great Rizzioli. The show's over. Pay up, get out. See you tomorrow.

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2: Let's take a break.
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2: Hey, Tom, what are you doing on that Amendment 4?
3: You know, we fought for our freedom and rights.

0: giving them away without a fight.
1: Four takes them?
0: That's exactly what Four does. For over 100 years, Missouri voters have used our constitutional power to act when the politicians refused. I'll be darned if I'm voting to pass on less freedom and power to my kids.
1: And doesn't Four also kill majority rule?
0: Yup. Creates minority rule, or just 5% of the most liberal statewide voters in one Missouri congressional district that block any citizen-led reform, making it nearly impossible to pass common-sense conservative citizen ballot measures.
1: That's crazy town stuff.
0: And we've needed our citizen ballot measure power to pass some big conservative stuff, like outlawing tax hikes without voter approval, lobbyist reforms, and term limits for career politicians.
1: No way I'm letting a tiny fraction of liberals derail our conservative power. I'm no on Amendment 4.
0: Hard no on 4.
1: Pay 4 buttons or inch per care.
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4: The strikes will continue until he says it's enough. I'm Lisa LaSera, Fox News. That's what President Trump told Fox's Trey Yinks as U.S. Central Command conducts an air campaign over Iran.
5: If you look at the Strait of Hormuz, it's now, we're finding it hard to find where they have anything.
4: The strikes in retaliation for Iran's targeting civilian ships in the Strait of Hormuz. At the same time, the president says U.S. and Iranian officials have spoken today, with the U.S. urging Iran to make a deal. Meanwhile, the new leader of Iraq is signaling a new relationship with the U.S.
6: In his first visit to Washington since becoming prime minister in May, Ali al-Zayedi says he's looking to the future.
7: By the 30th of September, the U.S. forces will be out of Iraq, while U.S. companies will be inside Iraq.
6: There is a September 30th deadline for all remaining U.S. forces to withdraw from Iraq. President Trump says that won't end the partnership between the two countries.
5: They have done a fantastic job over the last very short period of time, but they have a great leader, the new prime minister. He's a great leader. I think he's going to be there for a long period of time.
6: President Trump says major oil partnerships will be announced in the coming days.
4: Fox's Jared Halpern at the White House. The Florida Highway Patrol says a man running from immigration officers in St. Augustine was struck and killed by a semi-trailer. The 28-year-old was in a vehicle with three other people, stopped in a gas station parking lot. When federal agents approached, Highway Patrol says the four ran, and the 28-year-old ran onto a busy road where he was hit. This is the third death in a week involving encounters with ICE. Earlier today, DHS announced it would suspend most vehicle stops after the fatal shooting of a Colombian man in Maine yesterday. Florida has put to death a 74-year-old man convicted of murder. He was the oldest inmate in the state to be executed. America's listening to Fox News.
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11: It's Spruce, the weed and grass killer that's safe for use around people, pets, and bees. 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
4: Two Supreme Court justices have made a rare appearance before House and Senate committees as they seek more money for additional security as part of the court's budget.
14: Supreme Court Justice Elena Kagan recalled to senators when she first joined the court, they had no personal security. They do now. She said two Congress members assessing security told the Chief Justice back in 2016.
15: We think you're out of your mind. The director of the Office of Personnel Management has more security than the Supreme Court justices.
14: But she said security really ramped up after the Dobbs decision was leaked in 2022.
15: If the nine of us don't have trust in one another and don't have trust in all the people who work for us, then those kinds of honest conversations that we need to do our business are not going to take place.
14: The justices are asking for a $14 million increase in the next fiscal year budget. Jessica Rosenthal, Fox News.
4: Arizona officials are warning of a scam involving the Nancy Guthrie case.
16: The Pima County Sheriff's Department says fake